0: just loving God with your whole heart. And so I never would have made it through. And then fast forward, I have the unbelievable honor and joy to work with you and for your company. And so you actually hired me when I was 5 months pregnant. Who does that? Who hires that? It was very, very, very, very just kind. But I came on to work for you. I was about 5 months pregnant. Peter was born January of 2017. And fast forward, he was doing everything so fast. Like, he was walking at 9 months. He, like, got all his teeth. And right away, I was like, I'm done. You know, hard part's done, you know. And we were praying about children, more children maybe later. And Peter was about 10 months old, and it was a surprise. We were expecting again, and just hadn't planned it. We were thinking maybe, yes, completely. And so we go to find out what the baby is, and we did a little gender reveal, and I thought, oh, this is, you know, silly. All the jokes are boys. It's been that way for, you know, 50 years. The natural born children are all men. And so we go and cut the cake and pull out and see the middle of the icing, and it was pink. It was pink. And this was just long prayed over. I know Therese Jost is my dear mother-in-law, has longed for, you know, girls in the family, and so she has four daughter-in-laws coming now, and then this
1: and your
0: baby
1: mother was
0: girl
1: longing for and a boy. And so
0: yes,
1: both mother-in-laws were tickled.
0: And so then, and we fast forward to had the baby in August of 2018, last year. It's just been unbelievable. I particularly didn't want to have them too close together because I thought, you know, it'd be harder and things like that. But honestly, what God has done is it's trained me up quicker in, like, dying to myself more and giving up more. And God showed me that I can handle a little bit more. And he's provided for everything. My dear husband, Travis, is just unbelievable, you know, patient man, and just is incredible. He was raised here and
1: beautiful father,
0: and so just absolutely. And so,
1: and
0: just,
1: in the end, it's harder in the beginning, but then in the end they play together, and so you get your time back instead of spreading them out. So each way is beautiful, but it's fun, and they're gorgeous, these children. I could go on. I mean, your whole family, your mom and sister and your whole family and the Joe's family, and but all these kids are so well behaved from your side, and then Helen's children. These children are quoting scriptures. They Helen's children come over to our house and play with our kids a lot, and they are just so, like, incredibly well behaved. I mean, I'm always like challenged by how Helen is you know, raising them up and all that. And so I said, she spent the night over there last week. I go, Ivy, I cannot believe you can braid like that. That is amazing. And she says, yes, I do my own hair. And I go, wow. Yeah, she said, my mother, she said after 5 years old that we were responsible for getting ourselves dressed and doing our own hair. And I thought, I go, right. Yeah. Okay, I said, so I'll tell Elizabeth that.
2: She's very gifted. She picks up things very quickly. And we've learned that here. When a child is gifted
1: they can do
2: at something,
1: so much more.
2: Let them do it.
1: Oh,
2: it's great.
1: They,
2: yeah.
1: They want to play adult anyway. I mean, let them do it.
2: Right.
1: So, I mean, it is. It's beautiful. We're role reversal. We want to act like a child, and they want to act like an adult. So, go ahead. You know, cook us breakfast in bed. We're fine. But these children, and then Jennifer, you're five. Oh my goodness! And
3: now, I praise God for way down. I know y'all all, we all do. I mean, it helped us obviously have a connection with God. But like when I was pregnant with Ashton, so she was the first one. It was so different compared to the other four with the teaching of hunger and fullness, and just how physically I felt so much better. You had taught me about Deuteronomy 28. You had taught me about Psalms. You had taught me about too how God was, you know, knitting that baby in my womb, you know, to be fearfully and wonderfully made, and that made that drove me to my knees to be pure and want the fruit of my womb to be blessed for the kingdom. And I'll never forget when we would go and look at the ultrasound of the babies, and we would say, will you please pray? You know, we would, you know, talk to your phone or however we were in contact with you. And you'd always say, okay, so when you see that baby's heart on that ultrasound, you just keep praying that that baby's heart, you know, beats for God. Oh. And so I've loved to pass that on, you know, to other people, because it is a miracle. I mean, like you said, to see a baby, and it's a miracle to have this teaching and then get to now watch Ashton apply this, you know, the teaching of hunger and fullness with the baby is awesome, and it feels so good. I loved being pregnant with the, it was I just felt like I was in such God's care, you know, and he just had his hand on that baby, and it was beautiful. It was fun. It was awesome. So I'm so thankful. I love Way Down, because you can do it before you're pregnant, while you're pregnant, after you're pregnant. It's the message, like, it's never changed.
1: If
3: it's
1: you
3: hunger, fullness.
1: If you don't do it, the mother's at risk and the baby's at risk. And the number one risk of all pregnant women and the infant is overweight. And then, of course, very much so, obesity. You are really taxing everything by overeating. And when you're pregnant, it's hard enough on the body to grow a parasite like that, and then on top of that, overeating is so exhausting, and people don't feel anymore, so they're just wearing themselves out, and it's not good for the baby. And then that's why they're doing so many it's like everyone's required to have gestational diabetes tests, because there's so many women that are overeating. And I have no idea how many tests are wrong, because people say they fasted when they didn't, and then they drink that nasty glucose, and then it's not real reading right. But anyways, I would just say that there's so many more health risks now just because of overweight, the epidemic of greed in this country, which is causing all this overweight. But no, these babies born here, Jennifer, I mean, y'all speak on it. Hey, have you ever, where's the picture of the one that I posted on the WhatsApp? I mean, I just can't believe the beauty of these babies being born and the health. I mean, look at the beauty. And I mean, it's just amazing. It's just astounding. I can't get over how God, because we're talking about the things that can go wrong in a pregnancy and in at the birth, then also then in the infants. And it's a miracle. It's a miracle that these little babies are surviving and growing and resilient, and then that they're doing so well beyond that. I mean, beyond the Spirit of God in you. What a combination. A human with God's Spirit in you. Not Satan's Spirit, God's Spirit in you. One is destroying the child, and one is making the child this absolutely glowing, beautiful, healthy, precious, magnetic. I mean, there's nothing more repulsive than children that have the spirit of Satan in them. They are arrogant already by a young age and throwing tantrums or selfish and self-centered and rude and all, everything. Everything's repulsive. But when you have the spirit of God, spirit of Christ inside these children, they are absolutely just magnetic. And you want to hold them all and you can't wait to work, you know, be around them. And that's how we feel here. They mean so much to us. And they are the next generation, and they're absolutely gorgeous.
4: Just to how you've taught us to meet the needs of the baby, it's so rare that you hear them crying.
1: Okay, here. Well, let's go over this one thing, but this is one of a million different things that we do here differently that we feel like is from the Spirit of God. From the very beginning, I could see that there were different signals that the baby was putting out. People would just say the baby's crying. I go, no, that's hunger. No, that's don't give them more food. They're hurting. You know, that's colic. No, they're wet or they're cold. They need to be held or whatever it may be. No, but the main thing was, no, they're sleepy. And a lot of people don't realize that's such a huge need in babies is for them to, they want their sleep so badly that it hurts. And so they're in pain. But if you will learn that whimper and then meet that need before they are even into a cry, you could tell, you know, which ones, like they're still kind of asleep, but they're turning their head. That's hunger. And then, you know, just knowing that, how to do bubbles. I mean, just, it's all, you know, so it makes so much sense that the bubble can't, they have such a long little esophagus, and people don't understand. If you don't adjust to where the esophagus is exactly horizontal, that bubble gets trapped. And so you just get them up exactly upright so that that bubble goes up and out. And because they just really hurt if there's a bubble in their stomach, little air in their stomach. And so just little bitty things to where at the point where you can, if you'll learn all these different things, the babies don't cry. I mean, they just don't cry. So getting where the children, like every little whimper and every little need is taken care of so that these little babies come out really trusting you. And then if they really trust you that you resolve their pain, then they'll really trust you spiritually that you know how to send them to God to resolve their pain, and they'll listen up. So, well, thank you for being on the show. Unbelievable. Any last words? It works. Look, you lost weight.
2: Way down works. And way down works.
1: The babies are beautiful, and God works. Deuteronomy 28 is real.
2: Absolutely. And just to add on to what you were saying, two things real brief is they're delightful. The children, I mean, there's no reason to want to go back and do it again and again and again, you know, five times, two times, three times. They're so fun.
1: They bring so
2: much joy. I mean, I remember when I was asking Chris and asking him, I go, what do you want to do? You want to play more golf? Do you want to get a boat? What do people in their 40s and 50s do? I go, I'm having so much fun with the kids. And so I wanted to go back and do it again. And if I could do it again and again and again, I would. But there's a time where you have to, you know, they pass through that baby phase and then they go to the next stage. And
1: they get bigger.
2: Yeah,
1: Helen.
2: And every stage gets better. But I love it. I love it. Every stage gets better. I can't say there's a stage I even like better than the first because it just gets better as we go.
1: It gets better every day.
2: Right. I absolutely love it. And then just to finish what I started, so Chris at the beginning didn't want another child just because we were trying to figure out how we were going to do this. And right now, I think he is the biggest fan of our little Wesley. I mean, I can't get him when he's home. I can't get him to give him back to me. And the kids will fight over him. Ivy and Emery will fight over him. They just absolutely love him to death. So the love, we've learned love here. And so love and fun and joy. And so we are surrounded. And it does take a village of all of us. In fact, Chris is out of town. He's in California. And I have helpers back there with the kiddos, and that's easy. I think I had 5 volunteers to go help. So I love that we all take each other in, and you invite them over, and they get invited. I mean, I have to keep them home so they can do school, because otherwise they'd have a slumber party every night of the week. It's just so much fun.
1: And the younger kids are fighting over who's going to babysit.
2: Right.
1: Right. You know, they're like, no, I want to babysit, you know, Henry, you know, Powers. No, I want to babysit Henry. You know, they're all fighting over the...
2: Right.
1: And it's so cute.
2: It is.
1: It's so cute. So, well, thank God. Anne, did you have one final word?
0: I did. Just that what came to mind was... there's so much joy. There is so little, there's no worry in it. Just because God's given all these answers, there's no worry. Whereas I've seen friends post on Facebook, they're having babies. You see everything from postpartum depression to diet things to, you know, training the children, all worries that we've got the answers here. It's unbelievable. And then there are results. Absolutely results from just putting the weigh-down principles into practice, obeying God with that, and then in training the children just to love God. You've simplified it just so beautifully, and it works. It does work. And so I'm so grateful. So it's amazing.
1: Oh, so. Praise God. Praise God, Jennifer, taking care of our baby. Praise God for these girls. Thank you for joining us. We will see you.

0: Praise God.
1: Listening to week 7 of the Exodus Change series. You've just watched video 7 entitled, The Dragon Has Awakened.

the audio called War Zone. And we are in a war. Whether you know it or not, bombs are dropping everywhere. And there are spiritual forces in the heavenly realms. There are authorities on this earth. They're below you, above you, around you. And you are under attack because you're on the right road. Now, you've got to know that the enemy has tricks. To win this war, you're going to need to know what his tricks are. You need to know what his strategy is, what he thinks, his tactics. This is a war. This is a war. And how can you win the war if you are in the dark about what he wants to do? So you need to know that the book that you need to be reading this week is 1 Peter. It is totally on warfare. And he says in chapter 1, verse 6, it says, "In this you greatly rejoice, though now for a little while you may have to suffer grief in all kinds of trials. These have come so that your faith of greater worth than gold, which perishes, even though refined by fire, may be proved genuine and may result in praise, glory, and honor when Jesus Christ is revealed." Peter, as I'm flipping through here, he's just totally talking about suffering and warfare. And he says in the 5th chapter, verse 5, "Be self-controlled and alert. Your enemy, the devil, prowls around like a roaring lion, looking for someone to devour. Resist him, standing firm in the faith, because you know that your brothers throughout the world are undergoing the same kind of suffering. And the God of all grace, who called you to his eternal glory in Christ, after you have suffered a little while, will himself restore you and make you strong, firm, and steadfast. To him be the power forever and ever. Amen." I've still got to tell you that this road is so much more exciting. There's never a dull moment. You're on the right road, and you know you are, because enemy warfare does pick up when you're the genuine article. Satan hates it. He does roar. He hates people that truly love God with all their heart, or they're on the road to learning how to love God with all their heart. And his job is to discourage and to falsely accuse you, to trip you up, to turn you around. Sometimes you'll be going down the road and just thinking you're doing great, and you're going the opposite direction. That's, I guess, the definition of most people's lives in this world of false Christianity that has permeated the world. His job is to make you feel safe and sound, even though you're in a burning house. I liken some of this warfare to like the Titanic, where people are on the ship and it's sinking, but they don't know it. Or you're in this boat headed for a lake of fire and nobody seems to know. They don't care. Or it's like that frog that is in that water and it starts slowly heating up a little bit more and a little bit more and a little bit more, till finally the frog is sitting in boiling water because his blood temperatures adjust to the heat. He's boiling and he dies, and he didn't even know he was too hot. So these pictures, I hope, are frightening to you. Okay, turn with me to 1 Timothy. And this is a book that really the Apostle Paul wrote to Timothy. And almost the whole first letter is about drifting away. And people don't even think that they can fall away. That's what I'm talking to you about. The warnings that once saved, always saved, that this grace covers all, this blanket, this deceit, this delusion. It's an abomination that people believe that there's no responsibility or accountability for your actions at all, even though scripture after scripture after scripture says that God holds you accountable and that God does expect you to be responsible, that there is a Lamb's Book of Life, that you will be judged for every word that you say. All of those things are there, that you can't just say, "Lord, Lord," and enter the kingdom of God. No, you've got to do what he says. You're like the man who's built his house on the sand. It's going to collapse when the judgment day comes, or when the storms come. You're going to collapse if you're not founded on the rock, on the truth that
You have got to put all of these things into practice. It's got to be in your heart. And your heart is a reflection of what you believe. It's a reflection of who you're bowing down to. And so all those are givens if you are a student of the Word at all. Well, if you haven't been in the Word a lot, then Satan can easily trip you up and turn you around where you can enter into these churches that teach things the wrong way. Because there's only three categories of people that he's got to work on. Those that are claiming that they're atheists anyway are already his. And then there are those that are religious and claim to be a Christ follower or a Christian, but they don't follow Christ at all. And that's the large majority of people in the world. Almost in the entire world would say they believe in a God or that they bow down to a God. You'll see pictures from around the world of people bowing down to Allah or bowing down to a God that's above them. But are they bowing down in every way? That's the question. And that's the delusion. And that is why this setup down here on earth is a place for you to spend most of your time on checking to see what is in your heart and finding the path and seeking out the truth and seeking it with all your heart. In Proverbs chapter 2, he says, "My son, if you accept my words and store up my commands within you, turning your ear to wisdom and applying your heart to understanding, and if you call out for insight and cry aloud for understanding, and if you look for it as for silver and search for it as for hidden treasure, then you will understand the fear of the Lord and find the knowledge of God." Look at that. You call out, you cry aloud, you look for it, search for it, dig for it, mine for it. I mean, this is like going after it. And then and only then do you have this understanding, and then you can fear the Lord, and then you can get your heart right and get this eating right and everything in check. So you can turn away from food and turn toward God. But back to Timothy, this is referring to a drifting away, like this ship we're talking about, where you're on the shoreline and the next thing you know, you look up and it's drifted out to sea and you don't have a paddle to get back to the shore. That's scary. And 1 Timothy chapter 1 verse 18, "Timothy, my son, I give you this instruction in keeping with the prophecies once made about you, so that by following them, you may fight the good fight, holding on to faith and a good conscience. Some have rejected these and so have shipwrecked their faith." Among them, and he talks about some of the members that have shipwrecked their faith. Okay, then in the third chapter, verse 6, he says, "He must not be a recent convert, or he may become conceited and fall under the same judgment as the devil." So that's talking about who a deacon or an elder should be. And they're saying it shouldn't be a recent convert, someone who's recently given their heart over, because they can become conceited if they're lifted up into a leadership position, and then they will fall under the same judgment. So here are people who are converts, they're truly members, and then they fall away. And people, you know, have been told by the devil, oh, you can't fall away. You can't, you know, and yet it's right here in the Bible where Paul is talking. And that's why he says in the fourth chapter, verse 15, "Be diligent in these matters. Give yourself wholly to them so that everyone may see your progress. Watch your life and doctrine closely. Persevere in them, because if you do, you will save both yourself and your hearers." So here again, he's asking you to watch closely, be careful, persevere, and then you can save yourself. Chapter 6, verse 9, "People who want to get rich fall into temptation and a trap, and into many foolish and harmful desires that plunge men into ruin and destruction, for the love of money is the root of all kinds of evil. Some people eager for money have wandered from the faith and pierced themselves with many griefs." So there's someone
wandering. So someone so far has fallen. Someone has shipwrecked their faith. Here's somebody wandering from the faith. And then at the end of the entire letter, in chapter 6, verse 20, Timothy, guard what has been entrusted to your care. Turn away from godless chatter and the opposing ideas of what is falsely called knowledge, which some have confessed and in doing have wandered from the faith. People wander from the faith doing these things. And so all of it's subtle. We want to call it addictions, panic attack disorders. We want to call the things that are happening to us and around us and all this trouble, depression. We want to call it a chemical imbalance, a mental disease, all those things outside your control. But the fact is that Satan is definitely after us. Satan is being allowed by God to test us, to sift us like wheat. And Jesus is looking to check to see what is in your heart. And there are a lot of the gospels that will refer to that there were fishes and they would get a net and catch them and throw out the bad fish. The end times would be like that. Or the world is like this big wheat field where you had the bad weeds and the weeds grew up. And at the end, God would separate them off and he would bring the good home and the bad would be thrown out. There's good and there's bad. There's good people, there's bad people. That's in every movie. Even Hollywood understands that. But what Satan's subtle teaching is that he's trying to get you to believe that there is this category where you are, yes, a bad person and you don't get things right, but that's okay from God. And what Paul is saying to Timothy here is that you better watch yourself, persevere, fight. In some places it refers to resist the devil, flee, watch out. All of these things are action verbs, action verbs that are trying to get you to put up a good fight in this spiritual warfare that is trying to pull you off, because you are a prize to be won. You are indeed, you must be something, something big for there to be this much warfare going on around your precious little soul. And so I say, stay awake and keep this tape going so that you can hear this and find out more about how to fight, because you've got to get out of that strange category. Like I said, there's atheists, then there's the religious fakes, and then there's the genuine articles. And you have got to move from a hypocritical position and a half-hearted position into a wholehearted, truly loving God position. And that's where the minute you are determined that's where you're going to go, that is the minute Satan comes in and is going after you and is trying to get you to fall, and he's trying to get you to trip up and to mess up. Or you'll have people coming and saying, oh, you're trying too hard, you don't have to do that. Jesus winks at that. He knows that's too much for you. That's what his blood's for, is so that you can continue in sin. And he knows that you're going to continue in sin. No one's perfect. All of that sounds so sweet, like sugar is to honeybees. They love that sugary, sweet, sweet taste, and you're dying to hear it because you don't want to be in a war. But hello, wake up. You're in a war. You can't help it that you're in a war zone. You enter the war zone when you say, God, I want to love you with all of my heart. I want to love you with all of my soul. I want to love you with all of my strength. I want to love you with all of my mind. You just signed up for the army. You just signed up for a spiritual West Point. You are a spiritual Marine. You can't help it. You just got drafted into God's incredible army, and you can do this. What is going on is spiritual warfare that is telling you that you can't do it. And the fact is, here's the truth. Not only can you do it, you must do it.
You've got everything you need for life and godliness, and you can persevere. You can keep on going. Put a little more into this seeking. Who has, when they're trying to stop sinning, bled from it? That's what he talks about in Hebrews chapter 12. He says, therefore, since we are surrounded by such a great cloud of witnesses, let us throw off everything that hinders and this sin that so easily entangles, and let us run with perseverance the race marked out for us. Let us fix our eyes on Jesus, the author and perfecter of our faith, who for the joy set before him endured the cross, scorning its shame, and sat down at the right hand of the throne of God. Consider him who endured such opposition from sinful men, so that you will not grow weary and lose heart. In your struggle against sin, you have not yet resisted to the point of shedding your blood. And so, no, you haven't shed any blood yet, trying to eat when you're hungry and stop when you're full. I know it's hard, and you're sweating it out. Not your will, but God's be done. Not your will, but God's be done. Resisting temptation and all that. Quit throwing so much of your time into the world. Because I'm telling you, that's where the problem is. It's the parable of the four soils in Matthew chapter 13. Here's the story that Jesus told. He said, a farmer went out to sow his seed. He was scattering the seed, and some fell along the path, and the birds came and ate it up. Some fell on rocky places where it did not have much soil, so it sprang up quickly because the soil was shallow. But when the sun came up, the plants were scorched and they withered because they had no root. Other seed fell among the thorns, which grew up and choked the plants. Still other seed fell on good soil, where it produced a crop 160 or 30 times what was sown. He who has ears, let him hear. Okay, now the disciples came to him after he said it, and they said, why do you speak in parables to the people? And Jesus replied, the knowledge of the secrets of the kingdom of heaven has been given to you, but not to them. And it's just kind of very interesting dialogue, but he goes on to say, blessed are those who have eyes to see and ears to hear. And guys, if you can see this, if you can hear this, I mean, that means that you are the called out. And a lot of people can't understand this. So listen up to what the parable of the sower means. Verse 19, it says, when anyone hears the message about the kingdom and does not understand it, the evil one comes and snatches away what was sown in his heart. This is the seed sown along the path. The one who received the seed that fell on the rocky places is the man who hears the word and at once receives it with joy. But since he has no root, he lasts only a short time. When troubles or persecution comes because of the word, he quickly falls away. The one who received the seed that fell among the thorns is the man who hears the word, but the worries of this life and the deceitfulness of wealth choke it, making it unfruitful. But the one who received the seed that fell on the good soil is the man who hears the word and understands it. He produces a crop, yielding 100 or 60, 30 times what was sown. Okay, so that's the one who puts it into practice and gets it, has the good heart. This is so wild, this whole thing. It's so interesting, and it tells us so much. I mean, think about the first category where the evil one comes and snatches it, what is sown in their heart, because they don't understand it. They don't dig, like we talked about earlier. And the second one is just, they receive the word and it gets into their heart and they have it with joy, but because they don't have the root of Jesus Christ, where there is not my will, but thine be done. They're not brought up in the right message. And so they don't even know they have to say that. So when it comes, they just do their will instead of God's will. And so they fall away from this message of, you know, the cross and denying yourself and losing your life. They fall away. And there it is again. This person does receive it and then falls away. And so it's a lie that you can't fall away. And that keeps you from being productive. It's kind of like tenure over at the university. Some of the worst
educators in the world are those that have tenure because they can't be fired. You can't have competition. It isn't a capitalistic society. When there's no competition, you lose your edge. And so definitely we need to understand that we can fall away, and that keeps us going. And then in the third category, this one is the one who receives the seed, but it's on the thorns. And so he hears the word, but the worries of this life and the deceitfulness of wealth. And you may say, I have no wealth, but it's just referring to just being busy, busy, busy. And I can tell you right now, men and women alike, that I've worked in ministry now for years after year after year after year after year, many, many years of my life. I don't even remember not. And I can tell you that all of the three of these categories are real, but people putting other things first and not throwing their whole heart into seeking. You ought to be doing these audio cassette tapes, doing your homework, asking for more midweek reinforcements, getting into the Word, reading books at a time, and going back and reviewing, getting constant encouragement, and digging, digging, digging till this is in your heart. And it's in your mind. And after that, you need to be teaching it to your children and to your loved ones. And that will help reinforcing it in your heart and your mind. And getting everyone involved under right leaders. I mean, you have a lot to do to get all of this right and to throw your whole heart into this transfer of loving God over the world. So you've got plenty to do. When we talk about Satan coming in, so much of this is our own heart. I mean, it still boils

Jesus said, you know, that our own heart was the biggest culprit. And that is the biggest delusion that Satan has created, that it's outside of you, that projection, that it's someone else. And I'm going to ask you, please, please, just don't judge outside. Don't judge something. Spend your entire life looking inward and look at your own life. It's such a distraction to look at everyone else's life and not to see what's in your own heart. James chapter 1, he describes it so well. James was Jesus's brother, so he got it. And he says in verse 12, blessed is the man who perseveres under trial, because when he has stood the test, he will receive the crown of life that God has promised to those who love him. All of those are conditions, guys. Satan is going to tell you unconditional love is not found in the Bible. Not one time, not one sentence says there's not a condition. It'll say, and if you love, and if you persevere, and if you're in the vine, and it's all saying a condition. If you give your heart back to this God that loves you, if you decide to give it, then great. And if you don't, all right, then go your own way. But in James, in the next verse down, he says, when tempted, no one should say, God is tempting me. For God cannot be tempted by evil, nor does he tempt anyone. But each one is tempted when, by his own evil desire, he is dragged away and enticed. Then after desire has conceived, it gives birth to sin. And sin, when it is full grown, gives birth to death. Oh, my goodness, guys. I mean, look at this. When you're tempted, it's your own heart. So it's going to start in your own heart. And then if you're dragged away and enticed, I mean, there's that focus. You're looking. And so when you're focused on something else, you're going to go that direction and you're going to be enticed. I mean, it's appetizing. It's like an appetizer, so to speak. So that comes from the focus. And it says, then after desire has conceived. So when you focus on it, you have this desire that it's like conception. It's like a baby, when it's born, you've got this conception going on with the two cells. And then after that, it multiplies and duplicates. And within 5 weeks, there's a heartbeat inside that thing, inside a mother's womb for a human being. And so you think about how many years that you have been enticed. You've been lured away. I mean, so much of this warfare is from your own heart. And Satan is so deceitful. He's so tricky. He's so awful. I mean, look at your day. You'll look up and you hadn't even thought about your own sin. You haven't even thought about how many years you've been hurting God. You haven't even thought about God's perspective. You're back onto self. You're back onto being enticed. You're back onto binging out at night and changing everything but that God rules. I mean, you don't let God rule. You'll change the food. You'll look through magazines. You'll long for quick fixes. You'll want to mix messages, all this. You'll want to mix way down with other stuff, all the stuff we've been talking about all this time. And you'll be tempted again if you don't get grounded. And you've got to get grounded and know that your heart is a scary thing. You know, this week we talked about scary movies and scary things that we watch and how we think of Satan in such this scary way by watching these movies like Constantine or some of these other wild shows and depiction of Satan. But the fact is that he uses your own heart. He uses your own lure and your own desires. And then if you let it go for a while, then it does conceive. And then when you have conception, that fast duplication is so scary. Like I say, a fetus will have a heartbeat. It has a heartbeat by within a few weeks. And you think about your sin having a heartbeat and what you're lusting after, whether it be something outside of God's boundaries sexually or outside of God's boundaries with money or the praise of men. There are people that have lived for the praise of men for years and they can't even recognize it anymore. It's got such a strong allure that people can't even separate out good from evil and knowing what's the truth about themselves. That's why it is strategic, if you're going to fight this warfare, to be asking truly people that are willing to tell you the truth what you're really like. What am I really like? And if you're not willing to do that, you're not going to make it.

0: You can't go in there and take a good look. If you're married, you need to ask your spouse, am I genuinely loving you or do I just love myself? Your children, take a look at the fruit. Are you really a good parent? Are you blaming it on the school system? Look at your life. Look at your overweight. What have you blamed it on? If you are a blamer, if you're always projecting, you're always someone else's fault, you're always correcting, you love to teach. Boy, you get a hold of this material, and the first thing you want to do is teach it to someone else. And you want to go tell someone else what to do, and you want to control someone else, and you want to get them to get it right. I mean, what is that inside of people that wants to be a teacher? And it says in the Bible, not many should even desire to be a teacher. But I have never seen so many people want to get a little information, and the next thing you know is they want to go teach someone else and correct. People love to correct people. But if they loved it so much, oh, teacher of Israel, Paul said, you know, don't you teach yourself? Why don't you teach yourself? Why don't you go and teach yourself? I mean, just set up a classroom setting and pull out a blackboard and some chalk and teach yourself every day. And that's how you've got to get into these workbooks and look. And that's why he goes on to say in James, in the same chapter, in verse 19, my dear brothers, take note of this. Everyone should be quick to listen, slow to speak, and slow to become angry. For man's anger does not bring about the righteous life that God desires. Therefore, get rid of all moral filth and the evil that is so prevalent, and humbly accept the word planted in you, which can save you. Do not merely listen to the word and so deceive yourselves. Do what it says. Anyone who listens to the word but does not do what it says is like a man who looks at his face in a mirror and after looking at himself goes away and immediately forgets what he looks like. But the man who looks intently into the perfect law that gives freedom and continues to do this, not forgetting what he has heard, but doing it, he will be blessed in what he does. If anyone considers himself religious, yet does not keep a tight rein on his tongue, he deceives himself and his religion is worthless. Religion that God, our Father, accepts is pure and faultless is this, to look after orphans and widows in their distress and to keep oneself from being polluted by the world. Do you see how busy this keeps you? Do you see where your focus has got to be? Do you see that the man who just like, oh, he hears these words from God in weeks 1 through 8, but all he does is he turns away from it and he doesn't change. He forgets what he looks like. Well, you know why? Because he's not looking inward. He's not looking inward. The man who looks inward intently into the perfect law. The law is a mirror. This word of God is a mirror. It will make you look inward. These audio cassette tapes from God, they're from God. They're making you look inward and not outward. And Satan's whole job is to get you to never have the time. You're too busy, busy. It chokes out your life. You're too busy to finally start bearing fruit. About the time you would be bearing fruit, you're busy with the world and you're in the thorns and it chokes out your life, or you never understood it enough anyway that you need to not be the center of the universe and God needs to be. You never could quite comprehend that. And so you never put it into practice. Category one, or you really didn't have a heart for this. You had a heart for yourself. You had a heart of stone. You were the rocky soil. So you didn't get it. And so, you know, it springs up and go, isn't this great? God first. And the next thing you know, you've died off because you really loved yourself more and your heart was given more over to Satan and his followers that were all kicked out of heaven, the ones that wanted to rule God. And so all of this stuff makes sense. There's one category, a 25% chance of having this good soil to be in the genuine article category where you bear a lot of fruit. You not only understand it, that God rules, you put it into practice, and then it bears fruit. And then when you bear fruit, it's easier to stay in the vine because you see the fruit and you love the fruit and you taste and you see that God is good, that being in the vine, that's what it means, taste and see their own fruit. But people that don't even stay long enough to bear fruit, But most of you did bear fruit week one. You did bear fruit week two. What are you doing this week? Why are you stuck? Goodness gracious. I mean, there's a lot of reasons why you could have gotten off track here. But if you go in and you keep looking inward and you want this, if you want it, you're going to find it. If you seek it, you're going to find it. If you seek me, he said, you will find me. I don't care how much warfare and war zone you're in. If you will keep persevering and keep going and adding to all these things, like he says in Peter, the first book, you know, it's on so much warfare, but by the second book, he says, chapter 1, verse 3, his divine power has given us everything we need for life and godliness through our knowledge of him who called us by his own glory and goodness. Through these, he has given us his very great and precious promises so that through them you may participate in the divine nature and escape the corruption in the world caused by, fill in the blank. Do you know what it is? Evil desires, your own evil desires. There it is again. It's back into looking inward, looking into the mirror, not looking at other people, judging yourself correctly, and getting it right on judgment day. You don't have to sit there and hand out a list of how your children did and how your aunt did and how your grandmother did and how your father did, your mother did, your boss did. It's you. It's you. You're not going to be given an account of your spouse. I mean, you're not even going to get that chance. And so you have a chance right now to go in there and look at your own evil desires that have been conceived and realize that Satan is a liar. He's trying to get you not to look inward. He's trying to get you to project. He's trying to get you to blame. He's trying to get you to be depressed, turned around, confused, and all that. And then look at verse 5 here in 2 Peter chapter 1. For this very reason, make every effort to add to your faith goodness. Now, he didn't say put in a little effort, put in a little time, set aside an hour a week for your homework. He said, make every effort to add to your faith goodness and to your goodness knowledge and to knowledge self-control and to self-control perseverance and to perseverance godliness and to godliness brotherly kindness and to brotherly kindness love. For if you possess these qualities in increasing measure, they will keep you from being ineffective and unproductive in your knowledge of our Lord Jesus Christ. But if anyone does not have them, he is nearsighted and blind and has forgotten that he has been cleansed from his past sins. Therefore, brothers, be all the more eager to make your calling and election sure. For if you do these things, you will never fall, and you will receive a rich welcome into the eternal kingdom of our Lord and Savior, Jesus Christ. So, yeah, you want to talk about not falling? All right, then add this up. You know, you've got making every effort to add to your faith goodness, goodness knowledge, knowledge self-control, self-control perseverance, perseverance to godliness, godliness to brotherly kindness to love, and love for God with all of your heart. So then if you've got all that, yeah, sure. I mean, then he says you won't fall. And I believe that. I believe there's a stumbling time. And then I believe in what he says in the first book of Peter in chapter 4. He says, therefore, since Christ suffered in his body, arm yourselves also with the same attitude, because he who has suffered in his body is done with sin. And as a result, he does not live the rest of his earthly life for evil human desires, but rather for the will of God. For you have spent enough time in the past doing what pagans choose to do, living in debauchery, lust, drunkenness, orgies, carousing, and detestable idolatry. They think it strange that you do not plunge with them into the same flood of dissipation, and they heap abuse on you, but they will have to give an account to him who is ready to judge the living and the dead. And so, what a book. What a book on Satan, this roaring lion that is going around trying to devour you. And how does he do it? He keeps you focused on others, not yourself. He keeps you from looking inward. He keeps you, again, turned around. He keeps you feeling safe when you're really drifting away. And then there's the category of just being, I guess, depressed, self-focused, feeling like that you want to give up, discouraged, falsely accused. I call it the accuser of the brethren, Ob, A-O-B, Accuser of the Brethren. And, oh, there are many tapes on this in Constant Encouragement for those that are in that category. I recommend you getting those tapes because the purpose behind all of this is to get you out of yourself and understanding that, no, you don't deserve to be focused on yourself. And when these voices come from Satan, I mean, because we talked about last week learning how to distinguish the voices, how to know good from evil, all of that. Listen, you grow up in that, but if you are not in under godly leadership, you might as well forget it because so many leaders are led by Satan. You're going to get so pulled off so fast, you can forget it. I'm telling you, I've seen it happen. People that are just the next thing you know, they're tickled pink to be happy and in under false leadership that is in there tickling their ears and getting them right back into a church of self.
1: All the claims that you put your stake in, be aware because the dragon has awakened. Unfazed of the last day, it's a chance you are taking. Remember, this is not a time to be faking. Unimaginable rage will be in his waking. All this time in the lava he was baking. So here we come to warn you, little children. I'm afraid the ancient dragon has awakened.

obviously, since I am wanting people to be saved, my biggest pet peeve has got to be false leaders. And I want you to know what Satan looks like. He does not come in a red suit. He comes in a preacher suit. It's preachers. Look at it in 2 Corinthians chapter 11. He says, for such men are false apostles. So there's one of your preachers. Deceitful workmen. There's a shepherd or an elder. Masquerading as apostles of Christ. And no wonder, for Satan himself masquerades as an angel of light. It's not surprising then if his servants masquerade as servants of righteousness. Their end will be what their actions deserve. Okay, servants of righteousness. Okay, when you think about that, people who do right, they're servants of doing right. And there's a lot of good things you could be doing, you know, but if it's not in the vine, if it's not what God sent you to do that day, it doesn't bear fruit. It's not what God had you to do. You're your own boss. He never asked you to do good things outside of his will. He said to stay in his will and let him rule on earth just as he does in heaven. He's not asking for a lot of good things that you decide to do. What husband wants his wife to go around just doing what she wants to do? He wants her to do what he's asked her to do. And both things are good, but staying in under his authority is the key. And when you go to Jeremiah 23, the whole chapter, it needs to be read in context, but he's talking about woe to those shepherds who are destroying and scattering the sheep. Scattered sheep are when they're out from under the vine or away from the shepherd. They were all in there under that sweet shepherd's care, and the next thing you know, they're scattered and they're all out from underneath the shepherd. So a false preacher, which is how Satan now comes through on earth. He comes through preachers or elders, deacons, that kind of thing. Okay, and so he comes through those guys, and it could be women. Then what he does is he gets them out from underneath the good shepherds, or the good shepherd, Jesus Christ. And the good shepherd is going to tell you, oh, pluck out your eye if it causes you to sin. Cut off your hand. Make sure you don't do anything against God's will, because you want to make it to heaven. It's better for you to pluck out your eye than to go to hell with two eyes. Please, guys, please don't go and get outside the box of God. Don't get outside of his boundaries. Now, there's a good shepherd. There's a good shepherd. How do you know? Jeremiah 23, it'll say, he talks about seeing the false prophets in verse 14. And it says, and among the prophets of Jerusalem, I have seen something horrible. They commit adultery and live a lie. They strengthen the hand of evildoers so that no one turns from his wickedness. They are all like Sodom to me. The people of Jerusalem are like Gomorrah. So Jerusalem, the place where it did have good shepherds at one time, starting with King David, they became false shepherds right there in the only community that was all meant to be set aside for loving God alone. And then the Lord says in verse 16 on, he says, don't listen to what these prophets are prophesying to you. Or in other words, don't listen to what these preachers are saying. They speak visions from their own minds, not the mouth of the Lord. They keep saying to those who despise me or reject me, the Lord says, you will have peace. And to all who follow the stubbornness of their hearts, they say, no harm will come to you. But which of them has stood in the counsel of the Lord to see or hear his word? So in other words, these guys haven't heard what God's saying. God didn't send them. You know, they don't even know what God says for them to do. They can't open up the scrolls. They can't understand it. They don't understand the word of God. They're instruments like the Pharisees were of Satan. And so God goes on to say, in the days to come, you will understand it clearly. I did not send these prophets, yet they have run with their message. I did not speak to them, yet they have prophesied. But if they had stood in my counsel, they would have proclaimed my words to my people and would have turned them from their evil ways and from their evil deeds. What is the sign of a false prophet? They don't turn them from their evil deeds. What's a sign of a true shepherd? They turn them from their own evil deeds. They turn them from doing wrong before God. Well, but of course, I mean, if God is the God of all,
then what is a shepherd supposed to do? They're supposed to go, don't go that way. Look here, babies, come this way. This is where you're supposed to go. Come here, sweet lambs. This is the way. Don't go over there. That's the wrong way. Stay tight under the true good shepherd, Jesus Christ. Keep following his footsteps. And if he said, take up your cross, you take up the cross of this persecution from these people. If he says, lose your life, you lose your life. If he says, don't you go outside the boundaries, all of those are the words from the good shepherds. And anyone that says, oh, you can't do good. Oh, watch out. That's a snake with a forked tongue. Have you ever seen a snake? A poisonous snake has a forked tongue and they speak out of both sides of their mouth. They'll say, oh, you know, you've got to do the will of God, but he doesn't expect you to. What does that mean? You have to do it, but you don't have to do it. That's a forked tongue. Anytime someone speaks one way and then they speak another, those are Satan's instruments. I don't care if they've got on a suit. I don't care if they have on a clergy robe. I don't think that they're dressed up like a cardinal or the Pope. I don't care what they're dressed like. They are wolves in sheep's clothing because that is how Satan talks. An expert liar always says it both ways. And somebody comes in to lie, they always say it both ways if they had the father of lies in them. A bad liar just says it like it is. But a trained from the ancient dragon liar, from centuries old battle of the ages liar, that dragon will always say it both ways. And this is scary stuff. Scary, scary stuff. And so how do you know? Because the people under their shepherding haven't turned. That's how you know. That's how you know. You haven't turned. Who's been shepherding you? And then you get into this class and you start turning. What's with that? You better ask yourself. You better be afraid. Jesus said, watch out for false shepherds. Watch out. Watch out. Be scared. You may think, oh, well, I can handle it. I'll go the right way. I'll hang on to the word. But will your children? Will your other family members? So you can. Jesus said, get away from them. But you're going to say, oh, but I'm stronger than that. I'm above Jesus's words. He said, get away. And then in John chapter 10, he says that his sheep know his voice. Look at this. He says, I'm telling you the truth. The man who does not enter the sheep pen by the gate, but climbs in by some other way is a thief and a robber. The man who enters by the gate is the shepherd of his sheep. The watchman opens the gate for him and the sheep listen to his voice. He calls his own sheep by name and leads them out. When he has brought out all his own, he goes on ahead of them, and his sheep follow him because they know his voice, but they will never follow a stranger. In fact, they will run away from him because they do not recognize a stranger's voice. Jesus used this figure of speech, but they did not understand what he was telling them. Therefore, Jesus said again, I tell you the truth, I am the gate for the sheep. All who ever came before me were thieves and robbers, but the sheep did not listen to them. I am the gate. Whoever enters through me will be saved. He will come in and go out and find pasture. The thief comes only to steal and kill and destroy. I have come that they may have life and have it to the full. I am the good shepherd. The good shepherd lays down his life for the sheep. The hired hand is not the shepherd who owns the sheep. So when he sees the wolf coming, he abandons the sheep and runs away. Then the wolf attacks the flock and scatters it. The man runs away because he is a hired hand and cares nothing for the sheep. I am the good shepherd. I know my sheep and my sheep know me, just as the Father knows me and I know the Father. And I lay down my life for the sheep. I have other sheep that are not of this sheep pen. I must bring them also. They too will listen to my voice, and there shall be one flock and one shepherd. The reason my Father loves me is that I lay down my life only to take it up again. No one takes it from me. I lay it down on my own accord. I have authority to lay it down and authority to take it up again. This command I received from my Father.
You know, after he said this, it says that the people were divided and they said he's demon possessed and raving mad. I'm thinking, oh my goodness. I mean, Jesus was such a good shepherd that he would go out before us, and he did. He has shown us how to walk this and how to lay our lives down, and he's taught us how to lose our life. And then he's sitting at the right hand side of God, and he's told us that he's preparing a home for all of us who are willing to follow his voice and go ahead and face this suffering and deny ourselves, pick up this cross of persecution, you know, and keep going toward Jerusalem and caring about Jerusalem, caring about this church, caring about God more than themselves. All of this are signs that we are going the right way, that we are following this Jesus, because Jesus spent his entire life on helping the lambs. And when you do this, you get out of self. What part of Jesus was self-centered? He was God-centered. He said, the world's got to know that I love the Father and I do exactly what he tells me to do. That's the love. That's the love. That's the way to go. That's what we've got to do. Satan's going to tell you that you've got to love yourself. That's just another one of the categories that he's going to say, that you don't love yourself enough. And we've had decades of teachers and counselors that tell us those kind of things. And most people that I have counseled and weighed down have been told that their problems arose from not caring enough for themselves and taking time for themselves. And the solution that has been suggested was, you've got to learn to love yourself, care for yourself, pamper yourself, take time for yourself. By now, I'm sure that it doesn't surprise you that I protest this. The world has misdiagnosed the root of our problems again. First, I know that we naturally love ourselves. God made us that way. We do feed ourselves. We clothe ourselves. We wash ourselves and spend money on ourselves. We hide food for and worry about ourselves. In fact, we love ourselves too much. We get down because we obsessively think about ourselves, overfeed ourselves, and spend too much for our clothing. We buy all the latest skin products, cosmetics, and extra toiletries to pamper ourselves. We spend too much money on ourselves, and we hoard food to the exclusion of our own children. We adore number one too much. Why do you think Jesus told us to love our neighbor as ourselves if we were not programmed by God at birth to love ourselves? Look at this passage from Ephesians where husbands are instructed to love their wives. It says in Ephesians 5:28, in the same way, husbands ought to love their wives as their own bodies. He who loves his wife loves himself. After all, no one ever hated his own body, but he feeds and cares for it, just as Christ does the church, for we are members of his body. It is a blessing, not a problem, to be a caregiver by nature. People who truly do this for the Lord are renewed, not distressed. For when you focus on God and others, he takes care of your needs. As we have said before, the flesh inside us loves the Savior self cry from Satan and his demonic team, while Jesus quietly whispers, there's a God, a good God. In fact, the teachings that Jesus brought us from the Father cry out the opposite of the world's teachings, so much that you must almost have to do a double take when you read the Bible. Like, blessed are the poor in spirit, for theirs is the kingdom of heaven. Blessed are those who mourn, for they will be comforted. Blessed are the meek, for they will inherit the earth. Blessed are those who are hungry and thirst for righteousness, for they will be filled. Blessed are those who are persecuted because of righteousness, for theirs is the kingdom of heaven. Yes, the Beatitudes are almost opposite world to us, and they're hard to understand. But do not save yourself. That's what God cries out. And that's what the voice in the wilderness cries out. God cries out the opposite of world thinking, and even churches that supposedly uphold the old rugged cross offer how to build self-esteem and how to love yourself more seminars. Yet the Bible teaches that self-love is a given and that self-denial is also a part of the will of God. Obedience to God is the key to self-esteem, for it brings acceptance of God to our heart. If the God of the universe is with us, then who could possibly be against us, and what does it matter? So love others, do not blame others.
And since we do love ourselves, we need to take those actions of love that we give ourselves and give them to someone else. As Jesus said, love your neighbor as yourself. Show concern for them, feed them, clothe them, and care for them. Then we will like ourselves more. Do not take the bad advice to pamper yourself, because you will despise your overly self-indulgent actions. Overly focus on self provides only temporary delight and ultimately leaves a bad taste in the mouth. It also turns other people off so that you become more isolated. Don't go there. It doesn't work. The world cries out that you will not lose weight until you love yourself, or vice versa. You do not love yourself until you lose weight. People of the world say what you feel about yourself dictates whether you will have a good day. They say if you make taking care of number one your sole priority, then you will have a good eating day. But I say getting your focus off of self and onto God and obedience to Him will cause you to have a good eating day. So in summary, guys, if you will notice all of these things that I'm telling you, it's all subtle teachings that have become a very accepted thing in our society. Our society has become extremely self-serving, and everything is about self. And it is a very scary thing to realize that this warfare that's going on, that's all around us, above us and around us, that the whole thing gets your mind and your heart on you. And yet good shepherds are going to get you off of yourself and onto God and loving Him and caring about Him and worried about His lambs and His church and all of His priorities. Everything that He loves will be what you love. And that reverse is going to be your salvation from all of this depression, all of the panic attacks, all of your being stuck with a stubbornness so that you can't lose your weight. All of this will help you to break free. Do everything you can to get yourself off of yourself and onto God and being aware. Now listen for the voices and watch them. If you'll wake up, you'll notice them everywhere. You'll notice, you'll turn on the TV. It'll get you back into self. And then you'll turn on the radio and it's about you and what you deserve and a relationship that you know you haven't had. You'll find your mind wandering over to what you want. Then you'll get online on the internet, and then you'll start shopping for yourself, or you'll start looking for food for yourself, or you'll look for how the day revolves around you, and you want to go to the doctor for yourself, and you'll want to hear somebody saying that, you know, your problem is out of your hands so that you don't have to get up. It's scary. I mean, I'm going to pray in every way for you in the name of Jesus Christ that you find your way back out of this black, dark hole, and you get your heart right so that you're the soil that stays in the vine, that you taste the fruit of God and you see that He is good, and you get away, you flee, you resist the devil. I'm going to close with James, because James has the answer to the old devil, and that is just good old common sense. In James chapter 4, verse 7, he says, submit yourselves then to God, resist the devil, and he will flee from you. Come near to God, and he will come near to you. Wash your hands, you sinners, and purify your hearts, you double-minded. Grieve, mourn, and wail. Change your laughter to mourning and your joy to gloom. Humble yourselves before the Lord, and He will lift you up. Guys, that's what we have got to do. Study that passage and make every effort to get near to God, making Him first in your life, and then fleeing from the devil of self. The devil of self-focus, this passion that you've had all your life for taking care of yourself. Take care of God, humble yourself,
and obey our God, and then God will lift you up out of this quagmire and out of this warfare and restore you to Himself so that you have victory when you put your battle armor on and enter this war zone.

0: and you're starting week two. And this week, we're going to be talking about your focus.
1: I consider this one of the most important CDs. In fact, the original series I wrote was entitled Rise Above because the concept captures the spiritual purpose and conquest of the Christian sojourner. Please listen closely. Last week, you were presented with the picture of the thin eater, or the person who feels no magnetic pull to food. We studied the externals, their behavior. But what in the world are they thinking? What is inside the brain of these rare creatures? Surely they have irregular brain waves. Otherwise, how could they leave food behind? We have been told that we need to turn away from the refrigerator. But just exactly how are we supposed to accomplish this feat? Why are others able to go through the buffet lines and remain in control while we feel like breaking the lines and eating everything in sight? Why do we feel out of control to the point that we avoid social events? What is this compulsion called desire eating or head hunger? There is an explanation and a way out of compulsive and addictive behaviors. When Jesus said to love God with all your heart, soul, mind, and strength, and love your neighbor as yourself, that basically summed up all of Scripture. Do you realize how amazing that is? We can take thousands of words and phrases in the Old and New Testament and sum them up in this passage in Mark that Jesus quoted from the old book of Deuteronomy. And it says, "The most important one," answered Jesus, "is this: Hear, O Israel, the Lord our God, the Lord is one. Love the Lord your God with all your heart and with all your soul and with all your mind and with all your strength." That's in Mark chapter 12. We are going to take that scripture and break it down into its components. In this audio, we will start with the mind because it is one of the keys to rising above the magnetic pull of the food. Think about all the times over the years when an overwhelming urge came over you and you seemingly could not stop yourself from going to the refrigerator. Where in the world did that desire eating come from? And why does the thin eater not have it? What is the force or compulsion we are dealing with? Most of the world does not give this question a whole lot of thought. The world has conveniently renamed this whole scene as simply an old habit. Is that not a nice, proper, non-convicting, sanitizing name for something that should really sound off a spiritual alarm? This magnetic force toward food is a lot like the gravitational force that we have toward the earth. If you lose your footing, you will fall to the ground. That will never change. Gravity was a hard concept to learn, yet bumps, knocks, and bruises pounded the fact of gravity into your brain early in life. Now you understand that fact. You accept it and you work around it on a daily basis. You have long forgotten the pain of falling down the steps. Now, without having to think about it, you do what is necessary to avoid any problems with gravity. The force of gravity remains, but you have conquered it, so to speak. The gravitational force toward the things of this world is also out there. It has been around for a long, long time. Whether you have paid any attention to it does not change the reality of its presence. You can no longer call it a habit and ignore it anymore. You must think this through to be able to rise above the force of any of the world's allures. The Bible teaches us we as Christians are not to be a part of this world, and we cannot be a slave to it any longer. So how do you conquer eating compulsions or the magnetic pull? Some people do not believe that God can help them conquer the pull of the pantry or the pull of sin. In the past, many skeptics did not believe we could conquer gravitational forces either. We enjoy modern airplanes and jets today thanks to the aviators who went against all earthly reason and suffered man's scorn for their early failures, but who finally achieved
0: manned flight. Likewise, there are many people flying above the magnetic pull of the refrigerator right now, despite early skepticism in Way Down and ridicule directed toward this truth. The law of sin, which includes overeating, oversmoking, alcohol overconsumption, overindulgence, pornography, drug overindulgence, materialism, etc., is somewhat like the law of gravity in that it is real, it is strong, it pulls you down, and it is a force that must be reckoned with. If you have never addressed this compelling force head-on, then you might have some bruises when you begin the process of overcoming. Strongholds are well named. You can ignore the law of gravity and come to an early death. In the same way, you can ignore this law of sin, the magnetic pull of the love of worldly things, and come to an early spiritual death. Everyone has heard that God, through Jesus, set us free from the law of sin. So why are there so many people still in bondage? It is because the modern church has left the precious ancient paths and forged a broad highway of a grace that gives people a license to sin. Jude, verse 4, states, "For certain men whose condemnation was written about long ago have secretly slipped in among you. They are godless men who change the grace of our God into a license for immorality and deny Jesus Christ, our only sovereign and Lord." Yes, this scripture is for us today. Men have slipped into our churches and have preached a grace that says it's okay for us to keep sinning. So what do the lambs do that hear that from the shepherds? They follow. And so sin has become something that can't be conquered. But yes, we were made to be free by Christ. Even recent wars were waged because at least one half of Americans believed that everyone deserved political freedom. But nowhere is political freedom an individual goal that is taught in the Bible. This is such a dangerous diversion from the truth. The freedom that Jesus brought and taught was freedom from slavery in your mind and your heart to sin, to ways that were not God's ways, to wants and desires that were not God's ways. Jesus came to set you free from sin, which means Jesus came to set you free from loving yourself or for being the center of this world. God is to be the center. As long as you believe that just because you're an American with a certain type of democracy or political freedom, that that is your freedom, then you will never look inward and see that you're not free. You won't work on it. You'll think you're free, but you'll be in a prison. You're not free if you are enslaved to the refrigerator, the lust of the flesh, the lust of the eye, or the pride of life. The fact is that you could be in a prison, yet be free from the pull of food or sin. You could be an American in a democracy and yet be in bondage. Only those free of idols are free indeed. Have you ever thought about how an eagle or a jetliner can fly? My father loved to fly a single-engine airplane, and the only way we could soar above the clouds was for the right combination of lift and thrust to overcome the forces of load and drag. Load and drag, respectively, result from gravity and air friction. Lift and thrust are the forward, spread wing movements. The eagle uses its wings and its muscle power to provide lift and thrust to overcome gravity and friction. In a similar way, an airplane uses its wings and power from its engines. The lift and the thrust we will discuss are symbolized in the following scripture. Romans chapter 8 states that those who live according to the sinful nature have their minds set on what that nature desires. But those who live in accordance with the Spirit have their minds set on what the Spirit desires. The mind of the sinful man is death, but the mind controlled by the Spirit is life
1: and peace. The sinful mind is hostile to God. It does not submit to God's law, nor can it do so. Those controlled by the sinful nature cannot please God. It goes on to say that those who live according to the sinful nature have their minds set on what that nature desires. Do you see a real key to flying above the gravity of sin or overeating? It's focus, focusing on what God wants. Do not focus on what the flesh or the earthly, worldly nature wants. Get your mind off the food. Every time your mind wanders to food, quickly take it off and ask God to help you focus on Him or His will, His church, His people, what He wants. Leave the room if you have to. Open the Bible and read God's Word. Eating when you are hungry and stopping when you are full is possible. When you focus on what God wants, you will be successful and you will fly above the magnetic pull of the food. This means the gravitational pull of the food will be manageable because your mind is on the will of God. Focus is the key. It's your lift and your thrust. This can be applied to cigarettes, alcohol, antidepressants, diet pills, and sexual lust. I can fill up this CD with other worldly desires that you could lay down if you would just focus on God and His will. Focusing refers to several things. Focusing on the long-term reward, such as heaven, and not the short-term desire for food. Focusing on what God wants rather than giving in to what the flesh wants, and concentrating on others in place of self. It is like teaching your children to save their money for later for something that is bigger. We must set our minds on things above. It is just like the scripture that says that those who wait in hope upon the Lord will soar on wings like eagles. That's in Isaiah chapter 40. Why? Because they're focusing upon the most important and leaving the less important behind. I love the song that says, "Rise up, O men of God. Have done with lesser things. Give heart and soul and mind and strength to serve the King of Kings." Do you know how to set your sights on the big things and have nothing to do with the lesser things? This focus that we are talking about is big stuff. In fact, as you get into it, you're going to see that all of this is bigger than you had anticipated. It affects the rest of your day and your life. Now, physical exercise is fine, but please, while you're exercise, spend your mind and your strength on this mental exercise.

be done. In video 2, I talked about the story about Peter Pan. In the version called Hook, Peter has even forgotten who he once was, and he has forgotten how to fly. As the children try to help jog his memory, Tinkerbell teaches him to fly again. She tells him to concentrate on happy thoughts. The next thing you know, this grown man is flying as he remembers how to focus on the positive. He can fly because he's concentrating on happy thoughts and leaving the world behind. Likewise, you need to think on God's way, His long-term rewards, and practice, practice, practice. That's the key to flying. A mother eagle teaches her young to fly by pushing them out of the nest. They instinctively hold out their wings. You too will have one wing out this week, the next wing out next week. Many times the mother eagle will have to swoop down and grab her babies to keep them from falling too far. She puts them back in the nest and then pushes them out again. They eventually build up coordination to apply enough lift and thrust to overcome the load and the drag. We can help push you out of the nest by teaching you that you must focus. And when you lose your focus, we're going to come back in there and tell you to just get yourself back up and focus again. You may need to regroup and restart when you find that you are unfocused or that you've crashed. One method you may wish to try is fasting. Try not eating for as long as God leads you to. Why should you empty your body of food? The reason is that emptying out may often help you take your body's energy off of the digesting of food, and then it gives you a focused mind, more energy to focus. This extra boost of energy helps you funnel your attention back to your goals and to stop grabbing for food and to wait on God to supply your needs. Current diet counsel suggests that fasting will damage lean body mass, and deprivation will cause you to binge uncontrollably. This is not correct. Fasting leads to more control. Fasting is all over the Old and New Testaments as an offering to God. God would not be asking us to damage the body. Fasting has been used for breaking strongholds. The one stronghold that fasting should not be used against is anorexia nervosa. People who are anorexic must not fast anymore, but be obedient to hunger or emptiness by eating every time they sense emptiness. The anorexic needs to fast, so to speak, from being controlling. They need to eat regular foods each time their stomach or body is calling for it. Remember, fasting is not a goal in the Weigh Down Workshop. It is a means to an end and not an end in of itself. Fasting could be used in the beginning of weigh down or when you really have gotten off track. I'm suggesting fasting so that you can focus better and get to the point where you're focusing correctly all the time. This is how it feels to fly above the food. Food is not interesting or pulling anymore unless I'm hungry. I have absolutely no desire to eat beyond full. In fact, it is almost nauseating to think about eating beyond full. This is the case with other areas in life. Consider stealing, a behavior that arises from worldly greed. Could I pay you right now to go to the mall, steal something from the department store, and bring it back? Most people say with disgust, no. Well, these people are flying above the worldly pull of stealing. You're going to fly above the pull of food and feel the same way. You will find yourself experiencing strange things when you focus. The attraction of food is lessened. You seem to be floating when you can leave food on your plate. The magnetic pull is less when you can actually look up from the food and forget it temporarily. You start realizing that someone else has his face in the food. And after you finish the meal, you might notice for the first time that you did not mind serving others the best and the biggest steak. You did not mind sharing your meal with your children. Halfway through a candy bar, you find you actually can let it go. Amazing! You can wrap it up and put it away. There's food left in your refrigerator that you totally forgot about. That is flying. That is the freedom
Jesus.

Jesus died for. What is happening to you? You have conquered gravity by having the same mindset as Jesus Christ. That is just one of the keys Christ gave us. Look at the rest of this scripture in Romans chapter 8, verses 9 through 14. It says, "You, however, are controlled not by the sinful nature, but by the Spirit, if the Spirit of God lives in you. And if anyone does not have the Spirit of Christ, he does not belong to Christ. But if Christ is in you, your body is dead because of sin, yet your spirit is alive because of righteousness. And if the Spirit of him who raised Jesus from the dead is living in you, he who raised Christ from the dead will also give life to your mortal bodies through his Spirit who lives in you. Therefore, brothers, we have an obligation, but it's not to the sinful nature to live according to it. For if you live according to the sinful nature, you will die. But if by the Spirit you put to death the misdeeds of the body, you will live, because those who are led by the Spirit are sons of God." The Spirit of Christ is not just some vapor or mist. The Spirit of God and Christ that is referred to in this passage has deep meaning, and part of that is reflected in the individual's mindset. In other words, you need to have the same focus as Christ. If that is the case, then you are talking about the power that raised Christ Jesus from the dead. This power will give life to our mortal bodies. The sun, being much larger than the earth, has a much stronger gravitational pull. We are not conscious of it because we're so close to the earth and so far from the sun. However, if a spaceship were to be launched out of the earth's orbit, it would begin moving toward the sun's gravitational pull. The further it traveled, the less the Earth's gravity would affect it, and the greater the sun's attraction would become. We want you to pull away from the world and turn your path toward God. As your spaceship draws nearer to God, you will discover that He will draw near to you. He and His ways will become increasingly attractive to you. You will become unable to resist His will because His powerful, magnetic, wonderful force is much, much stronger than the world's pull. You should never want to go back to the world. You will feel like you are floating above the world's lure. Now, when you mess up and you find that the gravity of sin has pulled your face back down into your plate or into the refrigerator or has made you drive your car to the fast food restaurant when you're not hungry, then you need to refocus. You must refocus. You must repent, because you need to get to a point where you're not doing that anymore. Get down on your knees and pray. Ask God to refocus your mind. Just push your restart button. You have one, and you do not have to wait until Monday morning to push it. Start now. People who wait may never do it. I know about those people who say they're going to start over tomorrow. That means I don't want to do it. Why would you start over tomorrow if you wanted to focus on God now? Start right now, whether you feel like it or not. Just as sad thoughts brought Peter Pan back down to the ground, the preoccupation with your lust, the lust of food, lust of fat grams, exercise, menus, new diets, planning a binge, which are simply focuses on your food, your mouth, your stomach, your body, your wants. All of these lusts will pull you down. Did you mess up this week? Did you fall down? If you did, you focused on your own desires, which are the opposite of God's desires and will. God's ways are not your ways, the Bible says. And you must, though, through the blood of Christ and through His forgiveness now, make your desires the same as God's. Do not be deceived. God cannot be mocked. A man reaps what he sows. The one who sows to please his sinful nature, from that nature will reap destruction. The one who sows to please the Spirit, from the Spirit
will reap eternal life. We're not just talking about falling down. We're talking about a focus that will lead you either to death or to eternal life. So what is the purpose of focusing on God? And how much of our mind do we have to give to the Father? That's a good question. We have already started with putting our mind on the Father every time we feel this desire, eating or head hunger. So we ask you to start thinking about God when your mind wanders or starts lusting after food, which could happen frequently. Dieting has increased your lust for food over the last few years. Therefore, you might have to get your focus off of food and onto God many times a day. This is a part of the purpose of the desert. Look at this instructional passage for God's children in Numbers 9, verses 15 through 23. On the day of the tabernacle, the tent of the testimony was set up. The cloud covered it. From evening till morning, the cloud above the tabernacle looked like fire. That is how it continued to be. The cloud covered it, and at night it looked like fire. Whenever the cloud lifted from above the tent, the Israelites set out. Wherever the cloud settled, the Israelites encamped. At the Lord's command, the Israelites set out, and at His command, they encamped. As long as the cloud stayed over the tabernacle, they remained in camp. When the cloud remained over the tabernacle a long time, the Israelites obeyed the Lord's order and did not set out. Sometimes the cloud was over the tabernacle only a few days. At the Lord's command, they would encamp, and then at His command, they would set out. Sometimes the cloud stayed only from evening till morning, and when it lifted in the morning, they set out. Whether by day or by night, whenever the cloud lifted, they set out. Whether the cloud stayed over the tabernacle for 2 days or a month or a year, the Israelites would remain in camp and not set out. But when it lifted, they would set out. At the Lord's command, they encamped. And at the Lord's command, they set out. They obeyed the Lord's order in accordance with His command through Moses. Now think about this assignment. If you start to feel sorry that you have to look to God to know when you're hungry and to look to God to know when you're full, the Israelites had to look up all day and night. If it was in the middle of the night, they had to pack their tents, put out the fires, gather the children and pets, and take off. Sometimes just after they had unpacked their belongings, set up the tent, and had a good pot of manna boiling, God lifted the cloud, and they had to pack everything up and take off again. Let us stop complaining about a red light and a green light with food. All you'll have to pack up is a carry-out of food. Have you noticed that it takes your whole mind to get the red light and green light with hunger and fullness down correctly? God wants it all of your mind. But when we make Him the master of our minds, we are free from the pull of food. Sounds good to me. Since we're going to be a slave to one or the other, I choose God. Now I say, I get to focus on God, and I am free from focusing on the food that can never give back. So in conclusion, we need to stay focused on what the Spirit of God wants. Philippians chapter 4, verse 8 says, "Finally, brothers, whatever is true, whatever is noble, whatever is right, whatever is pure, whatever is lovely, whatever is admirable, if anything is excellent or praiseworthy, think about such things." Just as there were early skeptics who thought pioneer aviators could not overcome Earth's gravity, skeptics today do not believe that you can overcome sin. They say, why even bother? The grace of God covers all. Yet the Apostle Paul says, can you continue in sin that grace may abound? By no means. Those skeptics will tell you that your efforts are getting you nowhere. They will tell you that you're wasting your time. They will tell you that you cannot reach your goal without depending on fat grams and exercise as your savior. They will cry out, so where is your God that is supposed to rescue you? Maybe He cannot hear you. Your enemies will watch you fly above the food for a few days, hoping to see you crash. They love to distract you, and they beg you to fixate on fat grams instead of heavenly things.
Skeptics are inside and outside the church building. Some of them are living with you. They say once an alcoholic, always an alcoholic. Or once you become obese, you will just have to watch it for the rest of your life. Have they never seen a rocket orbit around the earth or beyond the pull of the world? And I would ask them whether or not they have read 1 Peter chapter 4, verses 1 and 2, which says, "Therefore, since Christ suffered in his body, arm yourselves also with the same attitude, because he who has suffered in his body is done with sin. As a result, he does not live the rest of his earthly life for evil human desires, but rather for the will of God." Is that not about the most exciting thing you've ever read? Not only have I experienced it, but I've witnessed it firsthand in some of these small Bible studies at church, and I have received truckloads of letters, not to mention thousands of phone calls. You do not have to listen to that negative voice again. You can fly, and you can eventually pull far enough away from the world or the food to escape its pull. Skeptics have never flown high enough to break loose of its gravity and soar freely. I have broken free of the refrigerator's pull, and it no longer exerts a gravitational pull on me. Do not concentrate on the enemy or enemies. That is part of God's commands for you in your homework this week. We will be like the pioneer pilots who, against all odds, reached their goals by setting their minds on what was not seen, what they hoped for, rather than what was seen, such as their skeptics and their early failures. You do the same. So 2 Corinthians chapter 4, verse 16 says, "Therefore we do not lose heart. Though outwardly we are wasting away, yet inwardly we are being renewed day by day. For our light and momentary troubles are achieving for us an eternal glory that far outweighs them all. So we fix our eyes not on what is seen, but on what is unseen. For what is seen is temporary, but what is unseen is eternal." Remember, a great way to put our mind on the Father is to go to the Word of God. Carry your Bible around with you. Take it out on the subway. Leave a copy at your desk at work. You will start the transferring process from food to God's Word and God's will, and get to the point that you can say as Job did, "I have treasured the words of his mouth more than my daily bread." That is your goal and purpose in life, to value God's word or will more than your food. Another great way is to just talk to God. Pray that you will not be led into temptation, but that you will be delivered from the evil desire. Here is Jesus' prayer from Matthew chapter 6 or from Luke chapter 11, and then its meaning. It starts off, "Our Father in heaven, hallowed be your name. Your kingdom come, your will be done, on earth as it is in heaven. Give us today our daily bread. Forgive us our debts, as we also have forgiven our debtors. And lead us not into temptation, but deliver us from the evil one. For yours is the kingdom, the power, and the glory forever. Amen." Here is another way to say that. Dear Heavenly Father, how awesome and above all you are. We pray that your ideas, your government, your justice, and your ways and your laws come on this earth and replace the worldly way of life, because your kingdom is perfect. Give us this day the portion of food that we need. Guide us out of any tempting situation and deliver us from the evil one. For after all, you are it. You are everything. You are all powerful. You are who we worship, admire, and adore. Amen. In conclusion, listen to this passage from Colossians chapter 3, verses 1 through 3. "Since then you have been raised with Christ. Set your hearts on things above, where Christ is seated at the right hand of God. Set your minds on things above, not on earthly things. For you died, and your life is now hidden with Christ in God." God wants your mind. "When I gave him my mind, he cleaned it up and made it pure, and he placed inside it more understanding than I ever had before.
He wants your mind to give it to Him. Like the passages say, set your minds, like you set a clock or that you set a dial. Set it permanently on God, and then you will rise above. You will fly away, never to return to the pull of the world. You did those.

I was almost 11 pounds when I was born. I was always the biggest kid in class, kindergarten up. It was humiliating. All I heard were insults, and with that, you know, it was a lot of pain. My parents were both big, and so it was just, I guess, well, that's the way I was. You know, I was just going to be big. It just didn't feel right. It hurt, and, you know, spiritually, physically, emotionally, everything hurt. When I turned 18, I didn't go to church at all. I didn't want anything to do with it. I had a lot of anger. I was running to alcohol and running to drugs. The only thing I knew to do was to make people laugh, you know, whether it's making fun of myself or making fun of others. Because I just felt like this isn't right. Something just didn't feel right. And he was trying to fine-tune which drug would, I guess, numb me. It wasn't working. It was very, very crippling, the anger I had and the depression. I probably topped out at about 550. And I didn't really weigh myself. I went to college but dropped out quickly. I just did drugs. I was just constantly high, in bed, laying in bed, staying up all night. I didn't want to face my parents. I still lived at home. And that was the low point. It was just a very sad time. You know, I did not like myself a lot. I was looking in all the wrong places. There were a couple of times in my life where I did have a gun in my mouth and ready to end it all. I hated life. Marrying Maggie didn't do what I thought it was going to do. I thought that it was going to bring me out of the gutter, and it didn't. And we were both miserable, and we were headed towards divorce. I wanted to lose weight, but nothing worked. After taking Way Down Advanced and being in the Remnant Church, my life started changing. In 18 months, I lost 257 pounds.

0: his will. Oh. I'll be always doing his will. So amazing that we still have Maggie and Andy even here is just absolutely blows my mind. It's amazing that you guys are here, and it just what God has done in your life. And then the story continued. We were on, up there in New York with Matt Lauer. And when did we meet? Y'all tell me that. Y'all remind me, because we met in what year?
1: Early 2003, end of 2002.
0: Okay.
1: When we first met.
0: And so that experience of the weight loss, what year was that?
1: That was definitely all of 03 into the first month of 04 was
0: okay.
1: When we were really getting off the majority of it.
0: Okay. Mm-hmm. Okay. And then, okay, so then as we all have been in the remnant, there's no one in here that doesn't come into the remnant and then you get retested. Abraham was 100 years old when he was, tested again. You know, do you love me, God saying, more than your own son? Do you love me more than your own son? And praise God, Abraham passed that test. Praise God. But anyway, so y'all have been retested. And so tell me a little bit more about the retesting and everything else involved in that. Either one of you.
2: Okay, so obviously we've been here for a long time, 18 and a half years. And first of all, I want to say how grateful I am. And I'm trying not to cry, but there's so much gratitude in my heart to God first. And then to you, I have so much love in my heart for you because you've never given up on us, Gwen. If it's been a text you, we've checking in, it's always been love. I mean, I could lose literally a half a pound and she would just be like the biggest cheerleader and jump up and down. And I'm so grateful for that. It's always been God's love coming through you. It's never been judgmentalness or... you've always said, just don't give up, just don't give up. And that's why we're still here. Because God didn't give up on us, and you didn't give up on us, and so many other people, that God has used in our lives. So I'm so grateful to God to be on this stage, because there was a time where I didn't know if I ever would be again. And so that makes me very grateful to God first, and then grateful to you. So thank you. Thank you for never stopping to get up here faithfully, no matter what test, talk about testing. Abraham was tested, but we've watched you be really tested, and you make it look good.
0: Oh,
2: you really
1: 100%.
2: Do it.
0: Oh, such sweet.
2: And even through a lot of my testing, has been coming, since I've came to Waydown. But God knew I couldn't handle it. So, before Waydown, I tried to kill myself. I used to cut my wrist and from the pain. But as soon the year we got into Waydown, I was told I would never have children. And so I started losing weight. I got pregnant. So I lost that first child at 7 months. And even then, you were there encouraging me. You weren't even in the state. And you got on the phone with me and just loved me through it. And fast forward, I lost my dad. Then I lost my sister. And then last year, God allowed during COVID for my mom to die. And that was so hard because it was I have four younger adopted brothers and sisters who are in their 20s. And I'm the rock of my family. Because of this message, I can be, or I would have fallen apart. And but through that all, again, you sent us food, you texted us, you were praying for us. Never have you given up on us, you've loved us through everything, the good, the bad, and the ugly, and so that was really when, I kept my weight off. So I pretty much was pregnant three times from 2003 until I had my last child, Jacob, in 2007. And then so we went to the Today Show. I had just had our daughter, and I was all the way back down. Then we had our son, Jacob. That day, People Magazine calls me. I mean, literally, I had just left the hospital. I was not skinny, and they wanted to interview us. And I was oh, my goodness. But I knew it was such an opportunity for this truth to get out, for people to see that Waydown was the answer, because it connected us to a relationship with God. And so went on to get that weight off. And so from 2007 till 2017, you know, I might have some times of going up maybe 10 or 20 pounds, maybe, and then I would go back down. But then in 2017, God allowed me to lose my job. And I then went to work in corporate America, which I had never done. So I went from working in a busy doctor's office, I even worked with a cleaning company on the weekends. Then I went to sitting all the time. Well, I didn't, even though everything I had been taught here, I did not cut back on my eating. Well, I wasn't as active. So what happened is the weight just started to come right back on. And now I look back and I know God did it to humble me, because there was some pride in my heart, you know, and you always encouraged me with that too. And I praise God that that weight did come back on, because that's what brought so much humility and kept me here fighting. And so it took 3 years. So from 2017 to 2020, I had gained about 100 pounds. And I was miserable. So then my mom dies, and I'm thinking, okay, both my parents were diabetics. There was heart disease. There was kidney failure. There was cancer. You name it, it's in my genes. And so I was like, God, if without this message, I don't stand a chance. And if I don't get this weight off, I'm just getting older. Those curses, I mean, I know you've made it clear. Deuteronomy 28, you've made the Bible clear to us. And so I was like, so we had a very serious discussion, and we were like, okay, now is the time. And then Jacqueline Henry got up on a YCO and shared, you know, if I'm not going to do this now, I'm never going to do it. And those words were like a brick upside my head. And I was like, oh my goodness, you know, we can't say, well, we're too busy. We couldn't go anywhere. I mean, I was working at home. We couldn't go to church. We couldn't go anywhere. And so basically, we just ran to God. And then we were texting you, just checking in, because we wanted to be 100% blameless. We're like, and we asked you to pray. And one thing I can say is when Gwen prays, things happen. And she's taught us that we can go to God and pray about anything. And so, I mean, it's, you know, even through those really hard things and losing my mom, it's been a fight. It hasn't been easy, but I'm grateful. That's why I'm still here. If God made it easy, you know, it's like you've always taught us, if he made it easy, I might run back, and it might be too easy for me to go back. I might give up, you know, and I've watched people walk away from way down. I've watched people say things about you that weren't true, and it breaks my heart because I know it is not true. You know, we had the most amount of weight to lose of anybody I've known, and never once has there been a second of judgment or even disappointment, like we let you down or we let, you know, it was always love. No, you know, you would always just be like, don't give up, baby. Don't give up, you know, I'm praying for you. I love you guys. And it was so genuine. And so these tweets that you're sending out, these messages you're sending out from the stage, please don't stop. Please. Because they're what's changed my heart, and they're why I'm still here.

0: truly, truly, oh my God, God has done a beautiful work. The humility in you both, I'm just like, this is honestly the most beautiful thing that's been said on the stage in a long time. Thank you very much. And I mean it with all my heart. I mean, I just, I love everybody in here. I don't want someone to think, well, I haven't personally texted her, but you can. And, you know, most people have, I think, at some time or another. But I don't think I brought it back on stage, but, you know, I kept our thread. And I look back and, I mean, it was beautiful the way you guys were. Okay, so, you know, during that time, what was beautiful is y'all would always kind of like push a restart button. And you'd push a restart button, and then it'd kind of fade away or whatever. But this time I went, oh my word. They started texting me, kind of marches a little bit, but I mean, like literally seriously in April and all that, and a year ago, and I looked up and it was August. I said, they're still going for it. They're not going backwards. And then it went to September and October. And, you know, I've got texts several times from each month. And I just, you know, good morning, Gwen. We're just checking in. We want to be transparent. And here's where we are. And so y'all tell them what's happened in 1 year.
1: A lot of good, a lot of weight loss. Just a lot of, you know, humbling with, you know, deaths in the family, humbling with injuries in the house. You just, God has shown me the older I get. I'm 43, I'll be 44. Just how much this world doesn't matter and how much the worries of this world don't matter. And the only thing that can save us is God. And, you know, you're the one that has always taught us how to fight, always been our cheerleader. But it's, I didn't even know there was a spiritual battle before this this place. I didn't know that I could choose to do right. I didn't know that I could fight. And you're kind of like our spiritual sensei. You know, you taught us how to the right moves, you know. You taught us death blows, you know. But all kidding aside, I mean, it's been a beautiful year and amidst so much chaos in the world. And it's still continuing. I keep learning. I keep getting humbled and keep changing. And I'm convinced, you know, there is nothing else to do. There's nothing else to do with these lives we've been given than to live for God.
0: That's a beautiful answer to a question that I thought you might have just like said something about, you know, that you've lost 60 and she's lost 30.
2: Almost 30.
0: Right at 30. And yet you gave a much deeper, a beautiful answer there, Andy. That's beautiful. Wasn't that beautiful? I mean, so truly what was more important to you was your spiritual walk and your relationship with God.
1: It truly was, because in the past, you know, you can get so bogged down and worried about the weight loss and, oh, I went up half a pound today and tomorrow I'm down a pound. You know, it's just like too consuming to just think about that. And it's, yeah, that was the difference my heart and mine was set on. I just want to get close to God. And it literally, that just came off. He puts that spirit in you then to get convicted and to want to reach out, to want to help, you know, and it's been a great year.
0: It's been a great year. So we were adding it up back there, and it's like you've lost over a pound a week, and you've lost just in under. But the joy of that, the joy and the encouragement to everybody out there that have, like, you know, that have been ready to give up or ready to go to diets. They're ready to, you know, try manipulating the food. But, you know, I know enough about your year that y'all were, you told me you were really, the more you listened, the more it convicted. And the more convicted you are, the more weight you lose. And so people go, why would people listen to those tapes? It's because it's rare to find someone that's convicting you of personal responsibility. And Way Down was founded. I mean, everybody kept calling it revolutionary because it wasn't out there. It was behavior modification. There were a lot of psychologists out there, but there was, you know, psychologists, psychiatrists, people that would perhaps be involved in behavior modification, but no one had connected it to God. And so I was a pioneer in that, and I didn't really know that because I was a dietitian, and I didn't read psychology, and I didn't know what behavior modification really was except for just a small amount of it. And I certainly didn't have a psychology degree, but what you learned was that you needed to not go through seminary. You needed to have an open, childlike heart for God. And so when I saw that it was hunger and fullness, and that does come back into my degree, but my degree didn't teach that, not at all. That wasn't in the books at all. It was the food's fault, and I got 7 years of that, 7 years of studying the food. And boy, I knew that food. I knew every chemical in it and everything and good foods. And I actually started Michael and Elizabeth off on quite a regimen of no foods. And they couldn't touch this sugar or couldn't do this, you know, in the beginning. And, but I was developing in the process of like really studying. It just fascinated me that cows could sit there and just munch on grass all day and then make calcium-rich milk. And yet none of the books touch that. And not one book gave credit to God. And so I became this humongo believer in that we were marvelously made, and that when he said, do not worry about what you should eat or what you should drink, and of course that's referring to getting to eat at all, and you know that we're going to even have any food that day because we're so poor. But at the same time, when Jesus pronounced all foods clean, it wasn't. But I knew that from just following peanut butter and jelly as it goes down, and what happens to peanut butter and jelly. You know, I mean, of course, we were told when we swallowed watermelon seeds that they would come out your ear, and I mean, we didn't quite know the exact digestive process as children, but the more I studied the digestive tract and the layers of protection, that nothing can even get in you unless the body has. There's a wall. There's a magic wall there in your large and small intestines, and the walls of it have this layer. And it is enzyme specific. It is literally specific for the molecule it wants. And so it has a carrier. Each one has a little taxi cab. And this taxi cab picks up only specific nutrients or specific things that you swallow. So that when you eat mud pies, it probably won't pick up mud. You know, the mud's going to go right through you. And that's a good thing, right? I mean, when your kids tend to bend over and pick up and taste the world, And so, you know, knowing that the acidity of the stomach is at a 1.5, it's like battery acid. It will literally shred and kill anything in there. Just about everything it's so acidic, that it's killing almost everything you could possibly, you know, bacteria or whatever. And, but then as soon as it gets past the stomach, then the gallbladder and all the there, it's basically all the different enzymes that are coming out are a base, and so it takes acid and then it makes it neutral right there at the base of the stomach as it enters the duodenum. So you've got all this basic stuff going through, but all these enzymes are thrown on it to break it into smaller parts, but the little taxi cabs are in that wall. And so some things can get across that you might not want. So what happens if something gets across the wall that you shouldn't have eaten? Well, it then goes into a separate circulating system. There's a lot of capillaries on top of the gut, And it goes through a separate system, and it goes into like a portal vein, meaning liver. It's going to go up to the liver. The liver is this chemical factory. It's just tons of, you know, enzymes and, you know, chemicals in there. And it takes everything you've eaten. It turns it into what you need, which is basically, it's like gasoline for the car. I mean, you need a little bit of oil and some other things, but it mainly just wants carbohydrates. It just wants, so if you just happen to eat the carbohydrate, it can go through the tongue and into the bloodstream. You eat some of it will go through the walls, but what it really, really wants for 90% of what you do is it wants, and a little bit of protein. I mean, you may have to, you know, grow a little bit more hair and fingernails and a little bit more muscle as they're atrophying away. But for the most part, you know, a chicken leg or something, you don't need a whole lot of protein. You need that energy. And so, you know, God makes most food have carbohydrates in it. So, you know, God's given you what you need, and the liver then takes so that when they pull my blood tonight, and I pulled your blood, and I pulled your blood, and we analyze it, well, how come our blood all looks the same, but we all ate a different diet? It's because you don't have to worry about what you should eat or drink. I mean, stop it. Stop that. Now, if you're overeating, I can't promise you anything, because you're messing up your liver. You're messing up, I mean, you're having to transport. Like, you starve yourself and then you do this, or you do these weird diets, low carbohydrate or high carbohydrate, and you do all these weird things and eliminate foods and stuff like that, and you don't go by what your body's calling for. And, you know, and you can tell, you just keep the variety going. I could tell I really wanted a carrot the other day. I mean, the carrot was so sweet. I mean, it's just really neat how God will make it match to your body's needs. And it's a beautiful thing, so that we don't have to worry about all that. We don't have to worry about the scales. If you're using hunger and fullness, you're going to go down. You don't have to. If you have a lot of weight to lose, you know, the main thing I want the scales for is to show that you're not lying to yourself, because we lie to ourselves all the time. I mean, name one time that you've ever walked by a mirror that you were not holding in your stomach. And then you walk past the mirror and you let it go. but, you know, what we see in that mirror is not always actually reality. And that's why sometimes somebody sends us a photograph and we get it bigger and we go, that's me? Oh my gosh. That, you know, so we're wanting to know, what do we really look like? You know, what have we really done before God? Have we glorified Him? And, so just truth sets you free. So I'm going to say my theory on Maggie and Andy Sorrells, and what a couple. My theory is going to be that y'all didn't listen to lies. You saw love. You saw that was love. Love here, love from God, and therefore you knew that God had not given up on you. And that the church, the people, the saints, you know, a bruised reed, Jesus would not step on. A smoldering wick, He would not blow out. Smoldering wick. And there's smoldering wicks around the world. And, you know, we're to be Christ-like and kind and non-judgmental and very gentle in our teaching. As we're trying to show others, if we have a message to get to other people about how they should be living, it should be most merciful, because you've been extended so much mercy. And so I pray that God only gives me more of it, but I know that it is truly in my heart it's truly in my heart that I love everyone seeking God, and I know that it's not over. It's just not over till it's over. There's a chance for everybody. There's a chance for everybody. And so 60 and 30, I mean, how does it feel?
1: I feel great. I'm able to, now that it's warming up, I'm able to play any type of sports, at least try to. I'm not saying I'm good, but there for a long time, I didn't even want to. It's just the extra weight just drug down on me. I just wanted to stay indoors more, but now I love getting out and, you know, it's life is becoming life again, and especially now that some of these restrictions are easing up, hopefully, you know, it's going to be an awesome year. You know, last year was awesome. This is going to be an awesome year. That's this life in this church. It just keeps getting better if we are willing to do the work. If we're willing to do our part, you know, God is so merciful and loving, and you have been great and always been here. You know, I can't say it enough, but you're always supporting us, never judging us. So if anybody out there thinks she is or thinks anything negative, you need to check yourself first, you know, before you, you know, look at someone who's just trying to love you.
2: Yes, and just trying to get us to a relationship with God. And one thing that I had mentioned to you before, but one thing I love is your the new journals you made. And, you know, you talked about, I think it was at the rally, how, you know, just take the journal, like, look at it. You know, you may have a week that you go up, but look at it as a whole, you know? And so I think we got ours at the end of February. And so, I mean, I'm still filling it out, but I literally counted up. I've lost 9 pounds since I got that.
0: Wow.
2: And I mean, there were times that I went up, but see, before, what would I do? I would be discouraged. I would want to quit. Even if I gained half a pound, I mean, it was ridiculous, but because you said that, I was like, okay, no, Gwen said it might go up again. Actually, you were like, okay, it's probably going to go up again. But guess what? It's going to come back down. And
0: yes,
2: hopefully it's not going to be higher than it was. And that's the truth. Like, it's not. Even though it might go up a little bit, then you go down more, then it might go up a little bit, but you're still not as high as you were before, you know? And so then overall, you're netting weight loss, you're bearing fruit, you know? And so that's been so encouraging. So, that's been huge. And then being in classes, I get the honor of doing a local class here with Heather Higgins and a bunch of our friends. And even people Zoom in. There's some saints from Alabama that Zoom in. And then Beth Smiley from Ohio. And it's so much fun. And I'm going to tell you, Gwen, like, this class, like, I haven't felt this fire in my soul like this class, probably since Revolution. Like, because
0: wow,
2: just being, you know, I mean, you know, especially when you're busy, it's good to have the Facebook classes. Don't get me wrong at all. But being able to have this class, and like some of them are Zooming in, so they're not here. So it's not an excuse, you know, because you can still have that. But we just finished week 3, and as a class, we're already down 60 pounds.
0: Wow.
2: So it is like so encouraging. And so, and that was back from 2005, and the message hasn't changed. You're still saying the same thing. You're still encouraging us. Even in there, you're on that road out in the desert, and you're like, are you thinking about giving up? No, come along. You know, it's like she's been saying it the whole time. And so the one thing I would say is if there's anybody out there and you could have gained 5 pounds back, you could have gained 100 pounds back, whatever it is, don't give up, because we are proof that if you keep fighting, you're gonna get it right again, and it's gonna feel so much better. And the answered prayers, oh my goodness, Gwen, we've been here 18 and a half years, and I would hear you say, no, you might not understand, you know, like, are you really, like, every prayer, like, even especially since January of this year, it blows my mind, like, to the point that it makes me weep, because, like, I will pray things that I think there's no way it's going to happen. And then bam, it's answered.
0: Ugh.
2: And so I'm just like, that's the connection. That's how I know it's different than it's ever been before. Cause I've had answered prayers before, but like literally to where like, I mean, we're pulling up to a light that usually takes 5 minutes to turn green. And before I even get out in the name of Jesus Christ, which you taught us to pray because it's from the Bible, before I even get it out of my mouth, it's turned green. And I'm like, God, really? Again? Like, you know, it's just, it blows my mind. And thank you. So that's all stuff you've taught us. I went to church my whole life. Whole life. I was 500 pounds in a church. And when I joined Way Down, do you know what my friends told me? They were afraid for me. I was 500 pounds. They were afraid for me for joining Way Down. And all I can think of is they were like, you're the best Christian we know and you're leading everyone to Jesus. And I'm thinking, well, what Jesus am I leading them to? Mm-hmm. I'm not free. I mean, I'm cutting myself. I'm 500 pounds. I mean, sure, I could check off. I didn't drink alcohol. I didn't smoke. I didn't, like, do any of that stuff. But I was 500 pounds, and nobody ever loved me enough until I heard you talk on Way Down. Nobody ever loved me enough to say that was an idol. You weren't saying, well, you're fat. No, you were saying, you're filling your heart up with an idol. You're running to something like, you know, I never did drugs, but food was my drug. Mm-hmm. That's what I did, you know? And so, just thank you. Thank you. Thank you enough for being a vessel for God Almighty. And you never give up. Even when there are times that we would understand if you gave up. I mean, I would. I know the battle that, I know the testing we get, and I know it's way 10 million times harder for you. And so thank you, because when you think it's not making a difference, we're proof that it's making a difference. So thank you.
3: You certainly are proof. Thank you. Yes, there.

0: Unity, Episode 3. And we have a great story tonight. So this is going to be a lot of fun. But before that, we've got a few announcements, right?
1: Absolutely. Always.
0: Okay.
1: Which one's in particular?
0: Okay, well, where is Candace when we need her, right?
1: Well, obviously, if you guys don't know, the book that changed millions of lives has been updated. And it's in process right now of being printed, and it's going to be ready before Christmas time. And there's going to be an audio book, and it's called Way Down Works. So talk about giving hope to anybody that you're friends with who's looking for answers.

0: you know, I guess wanted to get out there for a long time. I mean, for years. I mean, so even though I'm always thankful for whatever God does, but I just feel some energy. And then you all just, did somebody tell y'all to stand up and whistle and clap like that? I mean, like, we'll pay you later, right?
1: That's right, absolutely.
0: No, wow, okay, so that just, to me, just confirmation that there's a spirit going on with this book, and so just continue to pray, and we're on a deadline. In fact, there's people right now working around the clock on it, so we're trying to get that thing to the printer this weekend, so pray for that. But, yeah, okay, that, and then we've been talking about service.
1: Yes.
0: And, wow.
1: Amazing.
0: It's been unbelievable. Okay, so if you'll roll some pictures, I'll try to hang with the slides. But I do know that I've been to two portions of it, the cemetery land, which still doesn't have an official name, but the remnant land that's out in Prim, it was just amazing to watch. If you had, I'd gone out there earlier in the week to see it. I mean, that cabin and everything, the whole place was pretty much, it was so in need. Oh, you have no idea. And then the cute little building there, we're trying to power wash it down to get it back to its original color. But so much got done. A road that, I mean, I just happened to go, try clearing that off and see, and it turned out to be one of those spots where there was already a road there, and so it was kind of one of those things. So we got an old barn down, all the guys did, and a lot of clearing, and a pad was built, just amazing amount, obviously another Joe Langston product. And then we went the next day over here at the church, and Amy Seitz and that crowd, and they were working just to get everything organized. And Joe, of course, came in on part of that too. And we, you know, if you go to the back, it's completely different. So that's where I come in is loving to move stuff around. I don't know why that's fun, but it just is. And so it's definitely changing face, and I think you're gonna like it. It's gonna be fun. So getting a lot of offices over here that are long time needed. So just an amazing group. And so normally we're gonna have to take the time to get all those people that volunteered up here and go over it. But tonight I just want to thank the groups. Is the Langston group, that small group, the McCauley Purdy small group, the Stites small group, and the Prim groups. They all jumped in there, and y'all did so good. So good. And so if you haven't gotten to serve, your time's coming, just look for your small group leader and jump in there, or you can come at any time. And it feels so good. It feels so good to get out of yourself and to serve. And it is our purpose. So, but, okay, so when was it Greed Exposure? When did that come out?
1: I believe it was close to this time, maybe a little bit later than this time last year.
0: Last year, so it's been out about a year or so?
1: Yep.
0: Okay, so for those that are new, you might not know this, but a series came out that I actually had been working on for years. Mm-hmm. It goes, the video footage, it goes back in time, but it was called Greed Exposure. This will give you a little bit, if you're new, this will give you a little bit of a clue as to what it was about. Watch this.
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0: The only thing that will keep a house from falling is building on the rock of Jesus Christ. It's all parallel. It leaves the mankind in obesity, debt, resorting to bankruptcy.
4: God has healed me from bankruptcy to where I couldn't take care of myself as a single man with a single income to now I have a family of five on one income and we still have a savings.
0: I have never seen the righteous forsaken or their children begging bread.
5: Praise God for giving us up yet. Praise God. I've got to be different. Because if I am the same as all the rest, then I'm playing in their game. And if I am to change, I must be different.
2: One year later, we have a couple that took the course and are around $58,000 free, paid off in 1 year. So please join Ted and I in welcoming Clint and Carmen Snyder. Awesome, awesome. So I got the right number.
6: Right,
2: 58
6: number.
2: in how many months was it?
6: One year.
2: In 1 year.
6: 4 months.
2: Okay. Well, that is so. I mean, actually, this pumps everybody up. So okay. Well, dive right in there. And Clint, you want to maybe
6: Just
2: out here.
6: Yeah, I'll kind of just say a few things. Carmen knows a lot of the details of, and she's better at that. I go through things too quickly and hit all the main points and I'm done, but Carmen's better at the details. But yeah, $58,000 in a year, and that's ending right now. So we started last year about, I guess it was September of last year, and which has just been amazing, but it's all just from what we've learned here of giving and of giving of self and, putting others first, putting God first, and just not going back on that. And just knowing that has to be the priority and everything. And the big thing with us was the tithing, because we... we grew up in church. We went to church our whole life, grew up in church. And so there's a lot of things we knew, tithing and different things like that. But there's a lot of things we didn't know, serving and being out of self and giving to others. And but that was huge for us because we'd played with that for so long to where we didn't think we had enough money to tithe or, enough money to give or to do something with. But every time we just said no, We're gonna do this. We're gonna stick to this. God always came in somehow, and Carmel can again go into some of those details, but he multiple ways came in and just blessed it, which was unbelievable, which just increased our faith to keep tithing and keep doing it. So that's just one part of it. But just coming into this and just learning about. Again, like I said, we were raised in church. We our whole lives went to church every week, but we didn't. We never were taught about, being out of self and doing for others. And we just weren't. It just wasn't talked about. We didn't know about it. And so contrasting that with coming here and learning that God is first in everything, and finances being a big part of that. We knew that we had to take it serious. After the greed exposure class came out, we knew that it was time. Because just looking at that number, you see that number, and it's just like, man. You know, it's kind of overwhelming for us. I mean, maybe for some people it's not, but for us, we have five kids, so a family of seven.
2: That's huge. I mean, yeah. You strap like that, you know, income per debt and five kids. It seems impossible.
6: It did.
2: And that would be when I found out it was y'all. I went, "You're kidding me! You're kidding me!" It's amazing.
7: If I can interject this part, just two things real quick. When we first met the Snyders, when they first joined the church, I mean, this was like a leap of faith. Even when they moved down here, the whole thing and watching God come back every time, you know, they put God first, watching Him give back personally to them. And when he was testifying last Saturday at church about giving, you know, everyone else wants to jump up. You can't sit there and brag on yourself. You know, you're just talking about how God gives back through giving. But who here has had Clint Snyder in their house at some point doing something on their property? I mean, it's like unbelievable. And that was part of your testimony, too, about how people gave back to you guys, but they couldn't wait, you know? So between the job, you know, that happened, the gifts from the family, I mean, just so much with taking great exposure and praying about it. So I just wanted to brag on these guys.
2: Well, no, why you if I jump in there, not to jump on, but yeah. And then she, given her summers to summer camp all these years
7: constantly.
2: Is amazing, right? I mean, that's...
6: All the co-ops every week. She's at
2: co-op. That's what I was saying.
6: Every week,
2: I just,
6: twice a week.
2: I knew I was going to open my mouth and mess up, but I mean, because I was going to say,
6: no.
2: I just apologized to her. I said, I'm sorry.
6: No,
2: because I know there's so much more that you do.
8: No, anything we get to do, I'm grateful for. And so, do you want me to give some of the history?
6: Sure. Yeah.
8: I mean, I think to fully appreciate what God has done, like, I mean, I'd have to go back and give you a little bit of history, but I just want to start off by saying that, we are absolutely nothing, and God is everything. And the only reason, you know, we're up here is just to say He is who He says He is, and He's a good God, and to testify that this message and the words that He has poured out through you has changed our life in every single way for the better, and it is unexplainable. I mean, there's so many things that. That just somebody used the word unquantifiable, and it is very true, and it's just simply from putting into practice. So we didn't come up with anything, we didn't do anything special, we are not smart, we are not, you know, it's 100% God and being led by people who are connected to God. And so that is first and foremost. And so to give you a little bit of history, though, like on our finances and just pretty much everything in our history before Way Down could pretty much just be summed up by me being out of control in every area. And Clint has always been a faithful, really good guy that just got the short end of the stick by marrying me. But so early on, he has always been a faithful provider for our family, and I stayed home with the kids when they were little. And so literally for years, it was him working and depositing his paycheck. And that was the end and the beginning and the end of his contribution. I mean, financially, as in like, I took everything from there. And, I did all the bill paying and I did all the spending and I did all the planning and I did all the borrowing and I did all the bouncing of the checks and I did everything from that point forward. And we literally, it was a mess. And, it's funny. I was thinking back, like it's so foreign to me now. I don't even know if banks do this anymore because we haven't bounced a check in so long, but our bank had this, like they would let the checks run through up to negative and $750.
2: Oh, no.
8: And so, I would just write checks all the time, even if it was zero, because I knew they would go through up to, you know, negative 750. So our balance hovered around it, negative 700 for a long time. And we tried different things to get out of debt, different programs, different plans. And, Clint tried to tighten the reins and it just didn't work. You even at one point went and got a job delivering pizzas to bring in extra money at Pizza Hut. And it just nothing ever, worked. We even were frequent flyers at the payday loan place, you know, where you go get a cash advance. So anyway, we were spending tons of money on, overdraft charges and bank fees and, finance charges and the, and me controlling the whole thing, and it just was getting worse and worse. And so, but not only was I out of control with money, I was out of control with food, I was out of control with my mouth, I was out of control with anger. And God brought me to just a breaking point in 2007 where I cried out, you know, to him and just begging for help. And he reminded me of Way Down, which I had read years and years prior to that. And that year, so 2007, and I got to hear you talk. And, you know, I came into it, of course, I knew everything, like when I, you know, started taking that class. But then I heard you talk and I was like, wow, like, I think this woman might know some things that I didn't know, you know, and that was like, that was amazing. And there were, surprising, and there were verses that I had like never heard of before. And I'm like, that, I know those weren't in my Bible like last year or last week, but here they are. And I was flipping, you know, through the pages like that cannot be in there. And then there it was. And so, but it wasn't even that. It was that, but it was also, I just remember being, your voice and the way your voice fluctuated when you said God and when you said Jesus Christ. And I just like would melt because I knew you had something that I knew that that was what I needed. And you had a relationship with God that was real and like nothing I'd ever heard before. And so I kept listening. And every time I put something into practice, it was blessed. And God was very quick early on to bless us. As soon as we came in that first week of Way Down, I lost 8 pounds. And it wasn't long after that until a legal turnaround situation thing. And we ended up getting a chunk of money from a trust fund that ended up allowing us to pay off all of our debt at that point. And that was that first year we came into Way Down, which was a tremendous blessing. So at that point, we were we had a clean slate. And we were debt-free. And one of the things, though, that stood out to me that you taught in that first class and you continue to teach and that I had never heard before was Deuteronomy 28 through 30 and its blessings for obedience and curses for disobedience. And like I said, God was always so quick to come in and bless us and show that that was the truth anytime we tried to do anything to put him first. And so we had a clean slate and we swore we would not. Oh, I forgot about one thing. One of the drastic measures that I was going to talk about was when at some point, like wanting to be free and knowing that I was the problem that was out of control, I went to Clint and I said, the only thing that's going to work is if you go get a bank account on your own and you don't let me have access to it. Put it all in your name and you're going to have to probably tell them at the bank, do not give money to this lady when she comes in because I would manipulate and say, no, I am his wife and I do need, you know, and somehow I would figure out a way. But so anyway, but that didn't work either. And he had to keep going to the bank to get money out to give me. So that didn't last very long. So we, okay. So God bless us. Clean slate. Unbelievable. Things are moving along and God's blessing us as far as weight loss and the children and, just our marriage coming back together, everything good. And our first financial test after that came when God put it on our hearts to move here. And he definitely was leading that. And, we had sign after sign that that was what we were to do. And Clint was all like, we're going, you know, so we put the house on the market. And mind you, this was a big deal because where we came from in Indiana, our house at the time was a nice house. And, it was, the price of it was half of the price of the cheapest house that you can buy in Brentwood, Tennessee. So we were like, there's no way we're going to be able to afford. I mean, we're still on one income here. At that point I had started picking up and like serving as a serving job, very part time at Cracker Barrel. Like my contribution was basically nothing. And so, I thought we need that money, you know, like from the house. And so we put the house on the market for a reasonable price. And, we didn't get an offer for like 8 months. And I know there's so many testimonies of people putting their house on the market and selling like 8 hours, 8 minutes, you know, crazy stuff like that. And so I'm like, I don't know what's wrong, you know, with us. It's like 8 months, but the first offer that came in was, for $30,000 less than what our original asking price had been. And that was like a blow because it was like, oh, but we need that money. It actually was less than we paid for the house. And we had invested a bunch of money and stuff. So, but I remember calling up Ted and asking just begging, like looking for the lead of God. We just need to know the will of God. Is this right? You know what we make? Like, I don't know what to do here. And Ted, you know, of course, he said, oh, okay, I'm not going to tell you what to do. He said, but wait a minute, you would take this amount. This is your bottom line, but you wouldn't take this amount. And I'm like, yeah, but that's like $10,000. And he goes, well, I'm not going to tell you what to do. Y'all pray about it, you know. But he goes, all I know is that $10,000 is nothing to God. And so I'm like, I don't know about God, but I mean, that's a whole lot. That's a whole lot to us. And so I'm like, and we are going to need it. So
9: it may mean nothing to God, but to you, it felt a lot.
8: That's a whole lot of money. And so so we end up, that was in September. We moved in November. God gave us a place to rent down here. Total, it was just amazing blessings along that path. And then in December, we go up and revisit my family. And sitting and talking to my brother, Anna, who had handled a lot of that trust account with my mom years before that. And just casual conversation. He said, you know, I was talking to so-and-so the other day. He goes, do you all know you still have some money in that trust account? And I said, no, we don't. I mean, we pulled it all out to pay off the debt. We pulled it all out in that house to put in that house that we just gave away. And he said, yeah, I know. I thought so. He said, but no, it's there. He said, it's like $10,000. And so I get chills. Like, still telling that story and Ted's voice ringing in my head, like it's nothing to God. And that just was such a faith builder. And he's continued to do just miraculous things like that. So there's just so many things that I could share about. So we ended up, you know, moving down, all blessed. God ended up letting us get a house, which we thought we would never be able to afford to live in Brentwood. And I just pray this encourages anybody who, if that's your test and you know, for moving down for coming down for festivals or moving down or whatever God leads, but just to testify to the truth that, I mean, we should not on paper have ever been able to afford to live here, much less have 5 children and keep them all fed. And we do feed our kids. We have boys that eat a lot. But we ended up getting a house. Brandon Hannah helped us with that. Looked for, God bless him, like 2 years straight. We looked to, you know, it had to be 100 houses. But anyway, we finally found one, and it was a foreclosure, and it was in really bad shape, but it was such a blessing from God. We ended up getting that house, and we had just enough money to paint the blue walls and to put some clean, like the cheapest carpet that we could afford, and to take out the 70s yellow sink and to make it where we could live in it. So we lived in that for a couple of years before God came back in, and the prices of the houses had gone way up by that point. And one of the leaders here, Mark Jost, who's in finance, and he's been a blessing to us too. Said, you know, I bet you have a lot of equity in that house now, and maybe you could, you know, pull some of that out and do maybe some of the remodeling that you want to do. And so I'm like, really? I mean, none of this originated with us. I mean, none of these things were our ideas. And so, so God did allow that. We were able to, at that point, I had started working and, a little bit more than Cracker Barrel, but still part-time. And God allowed it to that remodel. And then here's where I feel like it's a whole nother God story. You, came over to our house. And we were thinking like, oh, Gwen, you know, I mean, I know God's given you such a gift, you know, to be able to visualize things in a house and decorating. And we thought we were going to have to knock out and add a bunch of room onto it. And you said, I don't think you're going to have to do that. Like, if you just knock down this wall here and do this right here and put this here. And you basically laid out an entire floor plan for that entire house in like 5 minutes. And we were just blown away. And so from that point forward, like you drew up the plans and it got put into action. And then do you want to talk about that? Like how blessed that was?
6: I mean,
8: was?
6: Yeah, just the blessing of talking about giving and the serving of, I mean, it was still a lot to do it. There's a lot that went into it just with all the remodel and everything that had to be paid for. But the amount of help that we got from people coming to just serve and give their time, there's no telling how many thousands of dollars it saved us. There's no telling of just labor alone, which was just unbelievable. I mean, people were just showing up to do everything, anything. I mean, it was because we did a few. I mean, we gutted the whole downstairs pretty much, and so it was from new floors to new electrical, new lights, new walls. I mean, everything, ceiling, the works, new kitchen. I mean, we did everything. And people just showing up and putting stuff together for us and putting up drywall and, you know, painting. And, I mean, there's just no telling, I mean, how much. And that's just, again, just you guys giving back and just serving.
8: It's amazing. That wouldn't have happened anywhere else. I mean, anywhere else. When we packed up to move to come here, we basically did it. You and I basically did it. I mean, I might have suckered my brother into, you know, to lift a few boxes. But then when we got, so it took days for us to get here. And then we, you know, come here and then everything's unloaded in like 1.7 hours, you know, and in its place. And so we've saved God, that's just again God giving back, and it's unbelievable. I mean, what we've been given, and then God blessing. I mean, it was the hand of God. We ended up getting like a $7,000 refrigerator for $100. Thank you, Amy Stites, and $12,000 stove for like $600. I mean, things that were worth thousands, and we got it for cheap. And they were all, you know, this whole, we were checking in with you like all the time through this. And I didn't pick out anything in that house. I just prayed and let other people do it that knew what they were doing. And decorators extraordinaire, like Ronna Rickman coming. I mean, we had so much help. And then God, in through that process, ended up giving me my dream house, but I didn't go for my dream house. You know what I mean? Like, it was all just following. And then I looked up one day, and even down to the porch swing he had given me. I had always wanted a porch swing. So anyway, just the desires of your heart, that he really does like know and give you the desires of your heart when you put him first. And so over and above the top. But so fast forward just a tiny bit. So through those years of me ended up going back to school and raising five kids here and part of that remodel and all that, we had really kind of lost touch of our commitment to stay out of debt, and ended up just kind of here and there. And the kids need braces, and braces on five kids, really kind of like, you know, that, you know, so a little bit here, a little bit there. And before we knew it, like, we were back in debt. And it wasn't that we didn't know better, we just weren't prioritizing it. And so when Greed Exposure came out, and your charge in that was to get out of debt spiritually and get out of debt physically. And the main thing that stuck out to us was praying over your finances. Are you inside God's boundaries, you know, with your finances, and praying over everything? And it's like, you've said that all along, but for some reason it, like, we have not been doing that, you know? And so why haven't we been doing that? And so we made that commitment then that we would start praying and give this over to God and whatever God wanted, and impressed it on our hearts, both of us, you very unified in this mission to do this. And another thing that you said in there, which was just floored me, was you said to consider praying for more money. And that was like totally foreign. Like, I would never, like, you know, do that. But I'm like, okay, but we're going to do that. And so we prayed, you know, that if God saw fit and whatever you want, and so that we can serve your kingdom and give back to you, and always, you know, keeping, and not because we tithe, not because you have ever made that a priority or this leadership has ever even talked about it. Like, it's never talked about, but it's just kind of a biblical principle. And God has been very, very clear about that. So making sure that was top. And then, so praying, and then I got this job offer that came to me. And it really, again, not seeking it, it really came to me. And I wasn't sure about it at all. I wasn't sure, should I do this? Is this going to interfere with what we get to do for the kingdom? And what about homeschooling the kids? And what about this? And what about that? And so going and checking in with leadership, just wanted the counsel of many. And it ended up getting to you. And I was praying for clarity, like, should I not? And you called me and you said, Carmen, I think you should take that job. That was clear. And so we took it. And it has turned out to be an incredible blessing, more than I thought. It taking it ended up more than double. Well, it doubled at that time, doubled what I had been making. And then God has just blessed it beyond that. And that, again, I have that only because we've put into practice what you've taught about being under authority at work, you know, and putting the boss's needs first, and truly with, you know, the business being and the patients being the. Not about me, but really wanting to take care of those over me and meet the needs. And Clint, too, I know, is an incredibly loyal employee, never calls in sick. I mean, just he's there early, and wants to please his boss, and he's gotten raises, and I've gotten raises, and everything has just been so blessed. But I know it's because of putting this into practice. So we're just chunking away, and we would, you said, keep track of all expenditures, you know, in that class, and just have a running list of where you're spending money.
9: Just kind of a and, worksheet, if they want to put that up. But from the Greed Exposure Workbook, you know, you'll see just a budget and stuff.
8: Your budget, and then, like, what you're actually spending, and did you pray over it, and did you not, you know, and was it Spirit-led, and just beautiful. It made us think about it, and so we were meeting together, like, every paycheck. Every 2 weeks, we were sitting down and looking over the money and praying over it, and, like, and sometimes he would have a lead that we need to keep more money in the bank account than, you know, and I'd want to send, like, all of it, you know, and I was like, I don't even care if we eat this week, you know, let's just send it all, you know, to the, and he's like, well, I think we need to, so just knowing I need to follow that lead, and God just blessed it, and then until, like, so that was two-thirds of it came that way, and then God on top of that.
6: Yeah, on top of that, so, part of that was school loans, was kind of part of that from Carmen going back to school and everything. And so just out of the blue, just we're a couple months into this thing. And my parents kind of knew about it because I told them, yeah, we're getting out of debt. We're doing this. And so they knew about it. And so a few months into, so I guess it was early this year, February-ish or something like that. My mom calls me just kind of one day. She's like, so how's it going? We're like, it's, you know, going good. We're putting all this money toward it. We're seeing some gains, and, you know, we're getting there, and still got a ways to go, but we're getting there. And she's like, so how much is Carmen's school loans? And I wasn't even real sure of the number then, because that was kind of the biggest chunk. And so to us, that was sort of like the last thing we're going to pay off. So I was focusing on all of these other things. And I said, I think it's this amount. And she's like, okay. And so that was about it. And just, I was like, yeah, my mom called and asked about your school loans, but that's kind of all she said. It was kind of weird or whatever. But then, like, a day or two later, she calls back and said, we want to pay off her school loans completely.
9: Thank you, God.
6: I mean, like, no strings attached, nothing, just gone.
9: Wow.
6: Gone.
8: And she had said in there, which is, again, I mean, we used to have a pretty rocky relationship, you know, prior to this message, but we've, but, you know, she just said, you know, we are proud of you guys and the way that you're raising your kids and the way you're handling your money, and we just want to do this for you. And so that was I knew it was a direct, I feel like a direct, like, kind of, you know, result of that praying for more money thing. And, like, I was like, this is, you know, unbelievable. So that was a third of it, two-thirds is the other, and we have just been just blown away, and we are incredibly grateful. And I mean, we don't even have, I mean, this place has been so blessed. I mean, God has blessed this whole place so much, you know, in so many different ways and financially. And I feel like we don't even still have anywhere near, but it just doesn't even matter. I feel like we are the richest people in the world. I mean, right. Because of what we have and the truth and the friends and the examples that we have. And, you know, for the first time, like, hearing your voice and knowing these leaders and the changes that, you know, that we've made as following their example. I mean, it's priceless, and it's examples that we want to emulate. And one of the things that saved us a lot of money was, again, you know, Clint, the grocery shopping thing. And so following the lead of David Martin and, the Martin family has been, unbelievable and irreplaceable blessings in our spiritual walk in life, and just love them. But just following David's example of being such a good provider for the family. Yeah. What did you take on?
6: Well, so I took on the grocery shopping.
9: Do you follow David around the grocery store?
6: Yeah. I said,
8: you could pretty much go any day and probably find him.
6: So you don't have to talk to
9: me. I'd like to have been a fly on the wall on that one.
6: Yeah.
9: Martin.
6: Yes, it's been a few years. I don't even know how many. It's been a few years now. Mm-hmm. And so just, yeah, because I knew he had done it, or I heard him talk. Somehow I knew he had done that, and I thought, maybe I should just take on the grocery shopping. I mean,
8: and remove Carmen out of the equation, and it will probably go better.
6: And it has been blessed. We, not that I do anything better, but we do spend less at the grocery store, because I think
8: he does it better.
7: did save $1,000 the first month.
10: We did. Yeah, just saying.
9: That was just so well put. I mean, if somebody was going to say, I'm not doing anything better, it's just less.
10: Yeah.
11: We're just saving more money.
10: Yeah.
9: That's incredible.
10: So I've been, I mean,
9: that's
10: just
9: a gift. Honestly, yeah. It is a gift. I mean, some people can remember the price on every, I'm one of those. I literally, and I had to watch pennies so much, but I, for some reason, to this day, can almost go back and tell you what I paid for every article of clothing and what I pay. You know, now I don't do the grocery store. I don't get to go. I like to go to the grocery store, but I don't have the time. But
11: he's been so
9: I'm going to try to pick it back up in life. I love it.
7: It's a great way to get fellowship, by the way.
11: It is.
7: Go to Kroger, you're going to bounce into 10 families from
9: you can't
7: church.
9: Get through
7: no
9: there.
7: No question about it.
9: You can't get through there because of so many people.
7: Absolutely.
10: I'm always seeing people. Yeah, because I kind of bounce between Walmart and Kroger. I'm always seeing. Sometimes I'll see someone at Walmart and then go to Kroger after and I see someone there too. And
11: he's got his Excel worksheet on his phone. Like aisle one has this and aisle two has this. And he checks it off as he goes. He keeps the inventory of the house. And basically, and you still take cash. You take cash to the, here's our grocery
9: That's
11: budget.
9: Perfect.
11: We're not going over it.
10: Yeah.
11: And if we run out of chips,
10: We're
11: out of chips until the next, time. And so the kids are like, you have,
9: American family stars.
11: So.
9: Y'all look, I mean, it's not hurting anybody.
11: No.
10: Yes. No, they're well fed. We, I mean, God has blessed it. He really has. And, just trying to do it with cash. And it's just been blessed. And I just try to, do it within God's boundaries of what he wants us to spend. And
9: The rule number one of the grocery store is don't go hungry.
10: Yeah.
9: And that's it, because you'll be lured in.
11: Or greedy.
9: It's
11: dark. Throwing everything in.
9: That's right. Mm-hmm. That's right. It is. God puts together, between everybody, the gifts and everything. This is an amazing story. Honestly,
11: well, thank you.
9: I mean, the amazing family, God. Amazing kids. I mean, look at this family. Look. The Snyders. Wow. What a family. And they're all so happy. I mean, just it's beautiful. We love y'all so much. I mean, okay, so in the greed exposure, anything else about it? Is it the discipline of it, or going through and just going through it together as a couple? I mean, tell me.
11: I think it's pulling God into it. I mean, it's just like everything else. It's like coming into way down and, God wants to be included in our eating and God wants to be included, in what house we buy. I mean, God wants to be included in all of these different things. And that's just like he wants us to include him in these decisions. And so bringing him in alone and putting like his desires, first and, that's when miracles happen. I don't feel like it's a mathematical formula. It's definitely
9: the heart. It isn't a mathematical formula, because in the end, you can outspend in a few minutes. If you don't lay the greed down, no matter what kind of formula you're using and what program you're using out there, to me, other than what we're teaching here, it's kind of like dieting. You can go out there, and there's all kind of programs out there that give you information on investments and different things or whatever. Never have debt. Even that's legalism to a fault. God may lead you to have some debt or whatever. I mean, it's spirit-led versus, just having some kind of formula. But if, it says in Ecclesiastes that whoever loves money never has money enough. Whoever loves wealth is never satisfied with his income. Never satisfied. And so, you've got, if there's something underneath greed for, it may not even be money. It may be spending, like greed for food, so you're overspending on the food or clothing or things. The praise of man, trying to keep up with the Joneses, it could be anything. I mean, there are men and women. It isn't male or female,
2: that have hidden spending going on. And with Amazon out there and this next day stuff going on, and they say that if, you know, people drink, they're spending more at night, and then they get the package and they've got to go send it back, then they've got to pay the shipping, and that magic card that you can put it in there and not actually pay has always been difficult for people, because it's not like seeing that cash is different, paying cash versus putting it on that credit card. But if you don't get the heart right, then what's going to happen is you can outspend it in a minute, or it comes back. I mean, I've been doing counsel, you know, for so long now, and going on, you know, longer than 30 years ago. I mean, I did it in Memphis State also, but, you know, just noticing that if someone has a spending problem, then, you know, I know I'm going to see them again. Like, they'll work on it, but then, like, you'll see it again, and then you'll see it again. Like, it'll come back up if you try formulas. But if you go in there and keep hitting the heart, like, you got to change this right here to be inside just whatever God wants. And what did Christ say? He said, you know, he said, if you want to be perfect, go sell your possessions and give to the poor, and you will have treasures in heaven. Then come, follow me. Follow me. What? How did he live? I mean, he was... He obviously, there was a purse, and there were, they said, a lot of wealthy women gave into his ministry and that type of thing. But even there, you could have, like I said, Judas would help himself to that and spend money out of it, you know what I'm saying? And then, but following him, I know that St. Francis of Assisi, he would say that following him would be literally, you know, taking everything you got, selling it, never marrying, being celibate, and following Jesus Christ, that following him, he couldn't see past just the outside physical of what Christ was doing. But being able to follow Christ was always a heart thing. They never could figure him out. They would say, he said, some say I'm a glutton and a drunkard, and some say, you know, like John the Baptist or whatever. I mean, bottom line, they couldn't figure him out because they didn't understand. Because one minute he would be eating at a banquet with maybe some rich people and Pharisees, and the next minute he would be with somebody very, very poor. He, you know, could. It's like Paul said, when I was in Rome, I did as the Romans. I mean, in any environment, in any environment. He was the same inside every day, and that was down underneath. He wasn't living for earthly wealth, and therefore, in any environment, he was exactly the same. So, you know, it talks about the man that stored up in barns. He said, "Look, I'm going to build. You know, I'll tell you what I'll do." I mean, he had a lot of money coming in, and that's what happened. You know, when you go back to Deuteronomy 8, and Moses warned him, God warned him through Moses. Then when you start doing well, and all of a sudden you're starting to get blessed, and then you start saying, "My hands did it," that's where everything messes up. Your hands don't do it. God can take $1 million, turn it into five. $5, turn it into a million. And we don't. I don't know. It's a heart thing. It's a heart thing that some of these mothers will go out and all of a sudden buy all these expensive clothes for their kids when they could have gone to Angels en Moi or Goodwill or whatever and picked it up for sometimes Dollar Day, nothing, and then you go home. It's a heart thing to have to want to keep to live within your means and to be humble about it and grateful, because it's definitely out there in this world of eBay. But what happened to this guy? He said, "I'll tell you what I'll do. I'll tear down my barns and build bigger ones, and there I'll store all my grain and my goods. And then I'll say to myself,
9: You have plenty of good things laid up for many years. Take life easy. Eat, drink, be merry. But God said to him, you fool. This very night your life will be demanded from you. Then who will get what you have prepared for yourself? This is how it will be with anyone who stores up things for himself, but is not rich toward God. I mean, life is so short. Life is definitely short. I mean, that's the theme of both way down in here. You know, when you talk about this world and its desires pass away in 1 John 2:17. But the man who does the will of God lives forever. I mean, everything's so fleeting, and life is so short, and you know, you think you've got to have that thing, but if you like, you've got to have that food, you've got to have that item, you've got to have that dress, you've got to have, it's almost 100% of the time you walk away from it when you feel like you've got to have it, and by the next day, 24 hours later, you don't even want it. Or buyer's remorse, you got it, now you have it, now you're sorry you bought it. I mean, it doesn't satisfy. It does not. But then going to sleep at night, there's no price tag you can put on being out of debt, going to sleep at night, and then teaching your children, because your children, when they're not spoiled, will take care of what they've got. And then they also will learn from you exactly how to live. And you don't have to worry about income and things. I mean, some of the richest people in the world are always broke at the end of it. You know, they're in debt. Elvis Presley, he was broke, you know, at the end of... I mean, that's probably one of the... So much money passed through there. There's no telling how much money that guy made. And yet he in the end... was completely broke. So it isn't how much money you make. It truly is the principles of following Jesus Christ and learning how to get out of debt, saving 10%, and then spending 10% less, saving 10% more, or whatever percentage it is. But in the end, then you have this margin that you can live on. Those things you thought you had to have, you don't have to have. People aren't paying any attention anyway. They're looking at your smiling face, and they're looking at the joy that you have. The happiest people in the world live in huts, and they have no shoes, more than likely. I mean, you see so many that things are not going to make you happy, and that's what we get into trouble with. And you are in the middle of Brentwood, Tennessee, and this is an upper income area, and people trying to keep up with the Joneses, and there's no need. Yeah. So, how beautiful. Well, it was very beautiful.
7: Yes.
9: And Ted, please, you have just helped so many people with, you know, counsel. And
7: you know, one of the first things I ever learned from you taking a class was God's boundaries falling in pleasant places, you know, those boundary lines. And so learning the boundary lines for everything and going to God has blessed this entire place. I mean, everyone's been blessed by it. And I love seeing the finances because it's something that catches people's attention. You've always said it, that debt is one of the most painful things that a person can be under, that sort of oppressive hand under. And for them to come in here and know that there are answers and that God performs miracles when you put them first, and he can turn your situation around quickly where you think it's impossible. You think on paper there's no way that this can ever change. And we've seen so many miracles over the last...
9: You and I have done lion's share of all the financial counseling. And I know that there's times kind of like we look at each other like, I believe, but God helped my unbelief because there was so much debt.
7: I remember, I'll just say this one, I just want that comes to my mind, but I remember somebody got themselves into some trouble and they had it was a large amount of money. And I remember you walking up, and they were totally repentant. They wanted to turn it around, and they just looked at it. This is going to be a long road to hoe, but I'm going to stay the course, and I'm going to do it. And it was probably 6 months later they got a buyout from their company from a pension, and it was the exact amount that he – and it was a lot of money. And the whole thing was wiped out in 6 months. And I was like, remember when you said that? Like, oh, my goodness. You know, it was a miracle. I mean, it was – prophetic, but
9: we have seen
7: so many things like that. So it's just a praise to this teaching.
9: It can't be the things that y'all described are, you know, a mother, you know, a new job that's paying quite a bit more, all those things. I mean, you know, those are ways to do it, but in the heart, going to God, God is the great financier. He's the banker. He's the loan officer, and he's the one to go to. And so, you know, just it is not our own hands. Praise God. Yes. Praise God. We are rich toward God here, and praise God for Carmen and Clint Snyder. We love you. Thank you.

0: happens to set free. Happiness is for eternity. Without God and His Son Jesus, everything is peaceful and gladness. Happy always doing His will. Happy always doing His will.
1: What a beautiful evening. For all of us, it is such an honor to welcome you this evening to the You Can Overcome show. We know that these Wednesday nights, I mean, for all of us, are just such a treat. And I know for many of you like us, it's been maybe a busy day at work, maybe testing, and a chance to come in here and get a cup of cold water, to be able to sing praises to God and have our thoughts and minds refocused is just a huge, huge blessing. And so, you know, for us, Naomi and I we have the privilege of hosting tonight, right? I mean, what episode is this?
2: It's exciting. All right, this is episode 4 of season 19. So season 19, episode 4. Woohoo! Yeah. It's exciting. Awesome. 19 seasons. That's amazing.
1: It's incredible. It's incredible the flood of truth that comes out from this church, from Gwen, from this stage, from all of those that are, for all the membership too. I mean, there's literally, there is no shortage of testimonies and changed lives, and there's so much going on that is beautiful in this place.
2: It is amazing. We were talking about this has been going on for 9 years. It's just amazing. It's amazing.
1: It's incredible. And so Naomi and I have the privilege tonight to get to host, and we don't take that for granted at all. I know most of you wish it was probably Gwen here or whatever this evening too, but we're going to try to represent well. And obviously, all of this group here, we love this church. And it has totally changed our lives in every way. And I think about, you know, a lot of us, you know, maybe found this church or joined this church, whether it was through family or on our own as children, you know, as youth, truly. And we've seen beautiful changes in our lives. We've seen some of the most amazing characteristics in our youth. But we also know that there's a lot of pain out there. And there truly is. And Satan, you know, obviously he wants to use things, you know, primarily like victimization. And you may ask, well, what does it mean to be a victim? What is this victimization or whatever that, you know, I know Gwen's talked about this. There's been series on, you know, not being a victim and how to escape that. And that being truly one of Satan's probably greatest tools or methods or techniques to really try to get people stuck, to try to get people down or maybe worried or anxious. And Gwen and others have shared about anxiety and how they give that up to God too. And this, you know, tonight I would say if you're a youth or if you're a young married or even a parent of a youth or young married, please listen up. I mean, the testimonies tonight and the answers will be here on, okay, well, how do you lay down this victimization or how do you maybe escape from this feeling sorry for ourselves or whatever too, you know? And I do want to say and just give credit first, I mean, anything that we would share, these are not answers that we've come up with. These are answers that have been presented to us from God on this stage through Gwen, backed up by lives that have changed. I would say, backed up by personal testimony on this stage. And I think that's, you know, one thing that's really amazing here that no critic or mocker or anything else can really take away is a changed life. And I will say that all of us here can testify that when putting into practice what we've been taught here beautifully, we've changed. Everything is, and not just changed for the worse, I'd say everything has changed for the better, and not a temporary change, but a permanent change too. And so tonight's really important. And I would say to the youth and to the young marrieds, both, you know, there can be a lot of zeal and excitement, you know, really coming into this. And we had just a few minutes ago, we were standing backstage and, Scott Thissen's son, the worship was going on and Maximus was back there and he was just dancing and rocking it. I mean, he did at one point, I don't know if you guys, this is going to date me here. I don't know if you remember the Roger Rabbit. But he was doing the Roger Rabbit, you know, to the last song, and he was pumping his fist and he was dancing. And you have those moments, and you can have those moments as an adult. You can have those moments as a child, but then you're hit for the first time with your first real test. Maybe your first difficulty, maybe your first hardship, or something that you didn't even think maybe you deserve to go through. And you're kind of sitting there and you're like, And when we talk about this word, I wanted to go back to that for a minute too, because I don't know, maybe some people are new that are listening tonight too, or even the kids may not understand, you know, what is it to be a victim, or what is this lie that comes in there around victimization? And it's Satan making you think that your situation is worse than somebody else's, that leadership or people who have succeeded and who are passing their test, they don't understand what it is that you're going through. It's an extreme self-focus because of the situation around you. You choose to worry and stay in yourself versus truly fighting and standing firm and saying, yes, I'm going to use this difficulty to actually triumph, to actually, instead of going backwards and feeling sorry for myself, I'm going to use this difficult moment, this test, this thing that I really wasn't wanting to do or be a, or have in my life, to say, look, no, I'm going to put God first in this and then come out of it better. And that is one thing that I have been so grateful for here. And like, you may look, and I want to kind of just like maybe take this off the table for a minute, because there may be youth or young marrieds or parents even in this moment judging the group that's on stage. And they may say, oh, like, Naomi always smiles. She never had anything hard. Nothing. You know, Abby, maybe she, you know, her father's a surgeon. They've been wealthy forever. They didn't have anything hard to go through. I mean, look at Alec. He was like a, you know, he was great at sports. He has all this family surrounding. He never had to go through anything. You know, maybe I've been here for a long time and have been close to leadership and Gwen and her family and Elizabeth and Michael over the years. You know, he just followed them and he just got whatever, you know, and that was easy. And those things are totally false. Every one of the, and I want to just stop for there for a minute. Those thoughts are totally false. We have all of us, regardless of what we look like right now, our positions, what we've been given in our marriages, work, etc., all had our hard point. We had our zenith, our vertex, whatever, where we had to choose, am I going to feel sorry for myself in this situation, get down and go backwards and recoil, or am I going to use this situation to get on my knees, to cry out to God, and to realize we need Him? I need, and I've shared with you guys before, I know, so I don't want to repeat this too much, but like, I'm so grateful. Like, there have been days in this message where I've been faced with situations that I didn't really know how to address. And I'm thankful for that, because what I got to do was I got to go to Gwen, or I got to go to Elizabeth or to David Martin and be like,

0: It helped me overcome. And so every one of us have that story. And tonight I think it's really critical, and I think it's really critical for our youth. And like, I'm nervous. I don't even want to take credit for asking the question, because the question has been presented from Gwen and from the stage. Even I've heard it from her family too. But like, do you let these hard times, do you let that cap or define what it is that you're going to be? And so you're faced with this hard time. Is that going to be your ceiling, that I'm never going to push through that? Or is it going to be your moment that you stand firm and that you push through that and you find a deeper relationship with God? And so to be able to contradict and to be able to fight against this victim lie, and I want to, and it may even be bigger than youth and young marrieds and their parents, but even for this congregation, I would say even for myself today, I was tempted to feel sorry for myself. I was tempted to go in there and be like, well, my boss doesn't really understand what it is I'm going through, or how much stuff I have on my plate, or this person doesn't. But no, that's totally not right. Or this person doesn't understand our family situation. Why would they tell us to do that or give us this advice? And it was totally false. And I had to go back and fight against that today so that I could overcome, so that I could respond humbly with humility and then move on. And guess what happened? That test disappeared. The relationship with those individuals improved, and my faith through that grew. And so I'm nobody special, but I'm also just like every one of you that every day just has to make that decision that says, okay, I'm not going to be a victim today. I'm not going to feel sorry for myself today. And yes, there is probably another brother and sister that in this very moment has it 10 times more difficult than me. And so as we talk tonight, I do want to turn it over, and we'll get into some scripture and support this truth and share testimony, you know. But if you feel that, there are real answers. And this is going to be, and we're going to go around and share a little bit. And there's also an opportunity to get involved so that you can leave some of the darkness behind and some of the focus on yourself and truly get plugged in with a place that's making a huge difference in people's lives and that is producing hope. It's turning pity into hope. It's turning sadness or anxiety into love. It's building relationships back. And it's something that if we put into practice what we're being taught here, produces amazing fruit. And so the fruit you're going to hear tonight, and Naomi, I mean, please, I mean, you are known. I mean, everybody who comes into contact with Naomi, she's biggest smile on her face. And obviously God's blessed you recently with a new husband and an incredible marriage too, but it wasn't really always that way, right?
1: Right.
0: And so share a little bit about your story, please.
1: I love it. And great opening. I mean, that was the perfect words. I mean, and painted such a beautiful picture. And as you were sharing, I do want to get to my story, but things I was thinking about and kind of allow me to have a story, you know, or a testimony. But if you guys all remember and you go back in and think about some of the things you've heard on Way Down TV and the old constant encouragements, and so grateful, you know, for Gwen sharing, you know, Elizabeth's story. But I'm just thinking about that right now as we talk about like victimization, and I get to work with Elizabeth every day here, and it's just amazing. She, you guys all know, she's like the most amazing person. She probably wants me to stop talking, but about her, but she is like seriously like my best friend, and she is amazing. But she literally, and I just think this is such a powerful testimony, but I mean, she talks about how she cried every day, you know, on her bed, in her pillow. I mean, and she said it wasn't just like any type of crying, it was like tears soaking the pillow wet. In first grade because of the cruelty that was done, second grade, you know, third grade, fourth grade, fifth grade, you know, and you keep going junior high, high school. And her mom, Gwen, would let her cry and hold her and comfort her. And so I think that's huge as parents, you know, going in and like talk, you know, like letting your kids have that pain, which was so powerful. But at the same token, she never let Elizabeth feel sorry for herself or be a victim. And because of that, you know, then Elizabeth goes from crying, you know, on her pillow at night. And some of the things that, I mean, she shared is like, I mean, she was left out of so many things. Friends having this and telling her that they had it and you weren't invited, called cruel names. I mean, and things that some of us sitting here have experienced, you know, but her mom never let

0: her be a victim. And she told her, you know, this is what you're going to do. And so she, from going to crying on her bed in a pillow at night, she gets to be in high school homecoming queen. And it's a direct result of the things that Gwen told her. She was like, you've got to go and find the hurting. You go and you find the people that are humble, and you go to each group. And if the popular group's not going to let you in, then that's okay. Then you go to another group, and then you go and look for, you know, the hurting and the humble in that group. And if they don't let you in, then that's okay. Go to another group. And eventually you just keep finding the hurting and the humble. And then, you know, you flip it, you get out of yourself, you make God your best friend. And then at the same token, you know, like some of the action points, I feel like we could just, you know, say right here is, you know, I mean, listening to those things, like she said, you know, you do not be a victim. That's number one. You know, make God your best friend. You have to do that in all of that. And then number three would be, you, instead of waiting to be invited and just sitting and feeling sorry for yourself, you go out and do the inviting. Invite yourself over, you know, invite people over to your house. And then number four, if the invites never come, that's okay. Then you got to look at yourself and go, okay, what is it that I'm doing? Maybe I could, you know, do something differently. And if I finally do get invited, which it will happen, or if I get people come over to my house, like, let me be the asset and not the liability. Let me bring something to the house. Let me serve. Let me, you know, wipe down the counters. Let me take out the trash. Let me help. And so, you know, it is actually where people are like, I want her there. I want her here. And so, you know, and if you think about doing that and just looking at that, and Elizabeth put that into practice starting in elementary school, and every time, you know, a group would reject her, she'd go back in and put that into practice, and then, you know, go to another group and put that into practice. And so she's making friends in all these groups, and next thing you know, she's a homecoming queen. And so I just feel like that's so powerful. And I feel like, you know, so many times, just like Jonathan already said, but we, in our situation, Satan tries to make us feel like we're the only ones that are going through this. No one can relate to this. Like, this is really hard for me. And, I've done it, but you know, where you go back and you judge and you look at everybody else and you're like, well, you know, they have, you know, they're this skin color, so they didn't experience what I've gone through. You know, they make this much money, so they definitely didn't experience what I've gone through. You know, they've had this advantage given to them, so they didn't experience what I've gone through. And so that literally, when you start listening to that, it allows you to take away any possibility of getting out of yourself, and it allows you to stay the victim. And so it's like, but the reality is, no matter what skin color you are, no matter what socioeconomic status you are, no matter where you grew up, we've all had pain. We've all had pain. And so what are you going to do with it? And so I love it. And Elizabeth never became a victim. And you guys all know, I mean, she's like the funniest person in the world. She literally cracks me up every day. And I'm just like, oh my goodness. And then you think about Gwen. We all know Gwen could have been a victim. She could have, you know, she could have us all feeling sorry for her, but she has gone through so many things in life. But every time you leave her presence, you feel better and you feel more convicted and you feel like, I want to love God more. I want to give more. I want to go further. And you, and it's like, she never let that happen. And so I feel like just setting that up then goes into my testimony when God allowed me to get tested. And I just feel like, you know, just thinking about some of the youth here and, you know, even as older people, but it's like, what causes pain, you know? And oftentimes for me, I feel like my pain was rejection and feeling, you know, I mean, as big of a personality as I have, like I the first time I got married, I was 29 years old. So, you know, and I feel like I got to watch all my friends get married out of college. I was a bridesmaid 13 times. And then I came into this message and I got to see all these godly, I came to this church, you know, I got to see all these godly marriages, and God in his mercy allowed me to be a bridesmaid a few more times. But it's like, I could have allowed that hurt and just feel like, why am, you know, I the one that never gets chosen? Why am I the one that nobody, you know, wants to marry? Why am I the one that, you know, everyone's best friend, but, you know, nobody wants to pick me as a spouse? But, you know, I feel like listening to these messages, listening to Gwen, watching Elizabeth walk it out, it helped me. And my mom, she is the one that introduced me to this church, but she would never let me be a victim. And it was like, I had to choose, you know. And I was having a conversation with Gwen the other day, and it was like, she was talking about, it was character. It's your character. And look at what makes somebody popular. And so it's like, you know, and Elizabeth and I were talking, it's like, what defines you? If I let those situations define me and how I felt and rejected and all of that, then I wouldn't be where I am today. No one would think, oh, Naomi's just so smiling all the time, so happy and bubbly and fun to be with. No. Like, and so it's like, instead, I chose to get out of myself, and I chose to, like, serve more, get involved, stop thinking about myself. I can't believe I get to be in your wedding. Oh, my goodness. Who am I to even get asked? Like, you're flipping it, you know? Like, I mean, I can't even believe I get to be asked, and that you're getting married. You know, the Bible says rejoice with those who rejoice and mourn with those who mourn. And so to get to actually rejoice with somebody. And then I feel like on top of that, then that marriage, it was very painful, and it didn't work out. And so then to get rejected again, and then to have a few more relationships where it's rejection again, and, you know, and seeing friends get married and seeing this happen. And so it's like all of that. I just remember sitting in a meeting with Gwen, and she said to somebody that was really hurting, she was like, you're using your pain to, instead, you're using it to isolate and draw you away and to allow you to feel focused on yourself. But instead, you need to use your pain to draw you towards a relationship with God, to propel you towards that relationship with God. And then on top of that, like, we've been taught practicality, like, yes, make God your best friend, but you can have friends here. And so you don't get stuck in it's just me and God, and I'm just going to be okay. But it's like, you think about, like, why is Jonathan so popular? You know, why is Abby so popular? Why is Alex so popular? Why is Elizabeth the house that everyone wants to go to, and she opens it up to everyone and everyone is invited? Why are Gwen and Joe the one that people want to be around? You know, you got David and Jennifer Martin, you know, you got Dervell and Sarah Patton, you got Monica Woods. Like, why are these people so popular? And so I feel like I got to learn to, like, study their characteristics, you know, and it's like they're never thinking about themselves. They're never talking about themselves. Like, even when I'm in their presence, I feel like they're asking me all these questions. Like, oh, how was your day? And they remember this fact about me. And you know, and the getting, and like, oh, can I help you with this? And I think about how many times, you know, people have helped me and served me and helped, you know, take care of needs. I mean, tires are, you know, my tires are out. And I'm like, I'm a single mom. I don't know what to do. And, you know, I'm like, call somebody, and 10 guys, you know, like a big brothers are like, oh, what can I do? I'll drive here, or I'll take lunch, and I'll come help you. I mean, but they're always outside of themselves, serving, loving. They're the life of the party. They're smiling. They're laughing. And so it's like, but it, at the end of the day, you go, sometimes Satan wants you to go, that's just their personality. I'm not like that. No, it's a choice. And I feel like so many times in my walk, it's like, you know, I had times where I wanted to feel down and feel sad, and, but I chose to smile. And I said, God, just help me smile today. Help me flip it today. Help me think about you today. And then it's like, you know, you're smiling. And it's like, I think about Gwen and Elizabeth, they're daily going through tests. Elizabeth's up at 8 a.m, texting, sometimes way before that, on the phone all day until midnight, you know, helping every single person out of something. Jonathan works a full-time job, and he's, I mean, highly, highly called upon and depended upon at his job, but yet, how many of us sitting here have had conversations with him or Jess, and they have helped us walk that out, you know, and walk out our own tests and walk out our own hard times. You know, Abby's full-time job, a wife in school. And how many of the youth has she helped? Alex, same thing, full-time job in school. How many people have they helped? But they're out of themselves, which makes them popular. So if I can just encourage anybody, it's like, we're not special. We're nobody, you know, but it's, what are you going to do with your pain? What are you going to do with your hurt? What choice are you going to make? It's choice, choice, choice. You do not have to be a victim. And I just feel like even, you know, I can say that even just speaking as, you know, African-American woman. Like, I mean, so many things happened in 2020 where I feel like, it's easy for me to want to be a victim. And I am so grateful to be going to a church that teaches me not to be a victim, because victimhood takes you nowhere. It gets you nowhere. It leaves you hurt. It leaves you miserable, and it leaves you hating everybody and everything. No friends. But instead, I get to think, oh my gosh, just as an African American, I'm not the only one in pain. There's so many other people in pain, thinking outside the box. So many people have it worse, you know, and I'm just so grateful for the things that have been taught on this stage. Amen. And then to go back in and go, okay, God, how can I help? How can I serve? How can I? And then the joy comes. And it doesn't matter what your testing is. It's like you could be, I feel like there's so many times where I'm literally driving on the freeway and the smile is so big, and it's me and myself in the car. And I'm just like, God, you're amazing. But it's because I learned how not to be a victim. And then fast forward, you know, it's like Gwen, I feel like so many times I heard that line, I wanted to give in, and I would go and talk with her, and she'd be like, just keep obeying. God's going to give back. God's going to give back. Keep obeying. God's going to give back. God's going to give back. And so I'm just like, okay, that's the only thing I do today. I'm just going to do it, and even if I don't see it. And then God did give back, and I have like the best husband in the world and the best daughter and the best family, and there's peace in my home, and there's love, and there's joy. And I'm like, how did I get this? Like, but God gives back. We serve a good God. We serve a good God. So it's like we believe him or we don't. And I just want to encourage you, we're not special, but all we did is we listened to what was said on the stage. We put into practice. We followed those that went before us, like a Gwen and Elizabeth, and we just imitated. And they're following in the footsteps of Christ. And I'm so grateful.
1: Amen. Beautiful. Huh?
2: That's awesome. I mean, I'm pumped up. How about you guys, right? I mean, this is, I don't even know what to, I mean, what'd he say? I mean, it's like, do that. It's beautiful. I know Abby here is well known by the group and her family is too, but at the same time, she had to make a decision for herself in difficult times to have humility and have these characteristics of Christ so that maybe you could be liked or be popular or have these friendships too, as you were just talking about. And so, Abby, please tell a little bit of your story. It's awesome.
3: Yes, I am so happy to be here. And my name is Abby Watterson. For those that don't know me, my parents are Otis and Ronna Rickman, so a lot of you probably know my mom, but it's hard to follow up that name. That was beautiful, very beautiful. But I just am so honored to be up here today. And for just a little bit of background about me, we joined the church when I was 10 years old. So I've spent way more than half my life here. And so I can really relate to a lot of you, youth in the audience, anybody that has joined as a teenager, you know, anything like that. I followed my parents into this church, lived in Minnesota, and then we got to move down here when I was 14. So I moved down here and went to middle school, went to public school, and then I went to public high school, graduated, went to college here. And what I'll say is that I am someone that it might look like I'm like pretty put together, and I'm a lot more put together now than I might have used to have been, but I was definitely not. And I was very, very prideful, and I was not someone that people wanted to be around. I was the person that walked into your house and told you a story about myself. I was the kid that came in and said, "Hi, I'm here for a sleepover. Do you want to hear about what I've been doing?" So if you're that kid and you can relate to this, and as that kid, I was blind to it. I didn't know I was the one that did that. But you have to really look in at yourself and think, am I the person that's always talking about myself? And so I was that one. I'd walk in, talk about myself. I thought I was extremely intelligent. I thought I knew everything. I thought I was way smarter than my parents. I mean, my dad's a, you know, top of his class physician at Vanderbilt. He doesn't know anything. Come on. I'm 16. I know what to do. You know, I definitely thought I knew more than my mom. I mean, come on. I went about my teenage years having no love and having so much pride. And it's like dark and sad to say it like that, and scary to think about it like that. And I'm so grateful that I've been spared, and I'm so grateful that I had a mom that fought for me, honestly. But yeah, sorry. If any of you know Ronna Rickman, she is pure love and joy, and what she did is she saw my heart. And so whenever I would go to a gathering, she would say, "Okay, Abby, you have to have 5 questions in mind, and I want you to talk to 3 different people, and you have to ask them those 5 questions. Do not tell them anything about yourself, and come back and tell me what they told you." And it was like a practice of, okay, I have to get out myself. I have to talk to others. But you can do that all day long. You can go through the motions. You can be a member of this church and have Remnant Fellowship written across your chest and it mean nothing. You can be raised here your entire life and it mean nothing. You can go through the motions. You can get sucked into the tide and it mean nothing. And so what I will say is that when it got hard and when I had to make a choice, I had the right foundation and I was able to make the choice to love God. And what I will say is that it's the best choice I ever made. And I'm forever thankful. And what it has led to is a life of laying down pride and where I get to live a life of humility, where it's when you walk into a room, you're looking for the needs of others and where you're like, I'm a nurse is my profession. And so I take care of others as my job. And so it's not about, you know, me and making myself look good. It's about, okay, what's the next need I can take care of? How can I do this next thing? And the other big part of my testimony is getting married. And so I was someone, in all my pride and wisdom, I said I would never get married. And this is really funny to talk about now, but I dated in this church. I dated some different people and thought that, you know, there's nobody for me. There's nobody here. You know, nobody's worthy of me or whatever I said to myself, which I know there's some of you out there that think that to themselves because it was a thought in my mind. Nobody's worthy of me. And during my time of getting humble, of learning what it meant to, like, to really love God, to have a passionate relationship with God, God brought Blake into my life. And he had been here the same amount of time I had been. He had lived here the same amount of time I had. We're pretty close in age. We just had never, I had never noticed him because I was so blind. But when my heart got soft, I fell in love with his servant heart. He was at every move. He went to the decorating committee. He can't decorate, but he can lift stuff for Lisa Peters. You know, like, you guys out there that want a wife, like, go serve. Like, serve. That is how you will find someone. Like, he came to one of our moves at, like, my parents' house, and he hung every TV in the house. And my dad goes, hey, I want Abby to marry someone like Blake Watterson. And I was like, oh, he's pretty cool. And it's just, like, it's this, like, cyclical, like, it was a cycle of events of, like, humble hearts and servant hearts. And then my heart was humble, and I was falling in love with God, so I served more. And then Blake was, he loved God so much, and so then he was serving so much, so then, like, we're running in the same circles. And isn't that someone that you want to build your life with? Like, we have been, it might look like we've been given so much, and we have been given so much because of this church. We have, but, like, we have such a strong foundation, and, like, our lives are so beautiful and so blessed, and, like, what Blake and I get to have, you know, like, owning a home in Brentwood and me getting to go back to school, like Naomi mentioned, is, like, it's not because of, like, what my parents gave me or because of what his parents gave him. It's because of being under authority, following the Spirit of God. And I feel like I can never be up here without begging y'all to check in. And I don't know if everybody really knows what that means so much, especially the youth. But, like, if everybody has a small group in the church, so you have a small group leader, and if you feel like you can't check in with your parents for some reason, so say you're like me and you thought your mom was dumb or didn't know something, call your small group leader. Get wisdom. And allow your heart to be soft. And allow yourself to be corrected. Allow yourself to be wrong. That is the only way you will ever get better. The only way I have ever grown in my entire life are the times that I have been, you know, brought into counsel, or that I have been, you know, talked to my parents or to, you know, Elizabeth or to, you know, Gwen even, and they've said, you know, Abby, the way you said that or the way you went about this, like, to do this differently. And that is how you grow. And it's hard. Growing is hard. And this is not an easy religion. If it was, everybody would do it. and we would just be another church on the corner. But this is not an easy religion. We are a church of change, and we are a church of humble hearts and changed lives. And I want all of the youth, I want all of y'all to hear this, and I want all of y'all to make it. I want you to check in, and I want you to know that, like, if it looks like I have so much, or I have all these friends, or I have whatever it is, like, I had no friends. Like, literally, my sister is my best friend, and then my mom. Like, that is who I talk to every day. Like, I literally talk to my mom every day. And so, all of you have moms, for the most part, and that can be your best friend. It literally, you can make your mom, or your small group leader, whoever your surrogate mom is here, make that person your best friend if you feel like you don't have friends you can connect with. And if you're feeling like nobody will notice you, or nobody will know if you're gone, or nobody will know if you leave, or nobody will know if, you know, you just, you know, move on to the next easier thing, it doesn't matter if none of us notice you. God knows, and God knows your heart, and we all want you to go to heaven, and this is the truth. And dig into the Bible and just know that this place is the truth. And so I'm just so thankful, and I wouldn't change anything, and for the whole world. It's just the most beautiful, amazing life. And I want you all to know that you can talk to me anytime. I will tell you whatever you want to hear about my testimony. I've done everything wrong, honestly. I probably have done it the wrong way. If you think you've done it the wrong way, I've probably done it that way. And there's nothing that leadership hasn't heard that you could take in. There's nothing that you're going through that they haven't heard before. And so just keep checking in, keep bringing it in, and stay humble. And this place is worth it, even though it's hard. We know it's hard, but it is so worth it. So thank you so much.
2: It's incredible to hear this discussion around humility, and also this discussion around service too, you know, and both of those being very key to counteracting this the spirit of victimization. And as we think about service, I mean Alec, I think about you. You're literally yes, you may have had a family that came here together, but you know in middle school had to make a decision, in high school had to make a decision for, you know, where your time was going to go and where you wanted to spend it. College, you know, I think about your young adult career now and kind of where you are with a family and raising two beautiful children now, your marriage that you have. But all of those steps had very important decisions to be made. And you obviously have said, look, I mean, the church is going to be at the forefront of that, right? Regardless of what else is going on. And so I'd love for you to share a little bit about service and serving and the opportunities here and how it's changed your life.
4: Absolutely. And it has. Just quickly, you know, obviously humbled to be up here. Just listening to the three of you, I'm like, can I not talk? Can I just like leave? You know, I have nothing to add. I mean, it's been perfect. I will do my best to testify. You know, obviously everything that comes from me, you know, is a direct result of what we hear from this stage. And I know it's been said, but you know, the gratitude, you know, I can never have enough gratitude. And I always want to make sure that I say that when I'm up here, because, you know, we have had me and my wife and my family, you know, not a lot of people have, 1,000 people in our family that go to this church. I don't know, maybe a couple hundred, you know, so nobody has that, you know, I mean, you know, a support system like that, I don't take for granted. I love everybody on that, you know, in that picture. It's awesome. So, you know, I was talking to my mom before we got here, and she said that she was 28 when she joined the message, or maybe took her first class. I can't remember, but now being 27, just thinking, you know, back and thinking on my life and what it's been like. You know, you just think, you know, they packed up, they had a very stable jobs. Mom stayed at home, with the kids, very, enjoyable life, calm life, you know, a family owned business that, you know, each one of our family members were going to, you know, grow up in and take over. And they made the decision to move our entire family here to this spot. Not with much plan of a job. You know, knew a couple people that went to this church. And other than that, just heard the messages that we heard from this stage, and they packed up and they left a very, very, very good situation, to bring us here. And I was just thinking, you know, I'm 27 now, they were 28, and, you know, I think they're younger 30s when they actually made that choice to move down here. But, you know, I just think, would I do that? If something were to happen and, you know, God had called us to a different spot, would I leave the current life that I have, and would I, you know, follow this message and this spirit that has been talked about so much in the last couple of weeks? And so that's just been on my mind, you know, since we talked. And, you know, that's an extremely hard decision that they made. And I am forever grateful that they did, obviously. So, you know, I did, like Abby, she, you know, had alluded that she went to public school. I was the only one of my siblings that didn't get homeschooled for a single year. I went straight through middle school and high school. You know, and I went through this, and I was going to this church, and I was involved and had friends. But I never really, you know, I feel like there were so many people in the youth group and so many people that, you know, my family and the friends that I had within my family and the friends that I had, you know, here, I never felt like, you know, I feel like I had it nice. I had it easy. You know, I didn't really have to like put down, you know, really die to my will and do these things. And, you know, I just kind of come to church and, you know, reap the benefits that came from this place. And then I hit a crossroads like Jonathan was saying. And I had to make a decision, and I just remember it was both Mariah and I, and you know, we had both kind of cruised and, you know, kind of gotten to a point where it was like, are we doing this thing? Are we going forward, or is this going to dissipate and we're going to go, you know, and do what we want to do, or what each of us individually wanted to do? And I just remember, you know, both of us sitting there crying. And it was the first time in my life, you know, that I really felt like, okay, this is a test. Like, I'm an adult now. You have to make these decisions. You know, our parents can't hold our hands all the way through, right? We're going to have our tests. We're going to have our individual, you know, punches in the gut and these tests that come that are hard and that are life-changing. Like Jonathan said, I mean, just the visual of like this ceiling and you hit it, you know, are you going to bust through or you're going to come back down? You know, and you just think like all the people that I idolize, that I love and that I look to, and, you know, this leadership, and those are the people that busted through. And then I look at the people that, you know, haven't busted through or haven't made that decision and haven't gotten over that huge test. And I look at what their life is and I'm like, okay, you know, people that I went to high school with, you know, people that, you know, maybe just haven't made that decision yet and really gone for it. I look and I'm like, that's not what I want. That's not what I want. And so you have to buckle down and you can't run. You know, I love what Naomi was talking about pain. You know, that pain makes you want to sit at home, cuddle up, do what you normally do, go back into your old routine, hop on video games. I used to do that all the time, you know, just hop on video games and I would just play, you know, and just play and play and play and play. And then, you know, you isolate yourself, and that makes the situation just way worse. You know, and I just remember all of these things, you know, thinking back, and I actually hadn't thought about it, but just thinking back, there were so many things that it was just like, I did do that and I was isolated. And there were times where I felt like, like I didn't have any friends. And I do feel like people would look at me and say like, of course you have friends. But, you know, there was a point in my life where I was like, okay, I need to change something because, you know, all the guys are going out and doing something and, you know, maybe they didn't think of me and, you know, I'm getting one out of every five invites instead of, you know, every time. And so I'm like, okay, I got to look at myself. Like, what am I doing? You know, am I inviting myself over? Am I inviting people over and fellowshipping with them and encouraging to them? Or am I doing the same thing? Like, am I just trying to be the funny guy, you know, talking about myself and, you know, making fun of this person or making fun of that situation? You know, so that was another thing that, you know, after college and, you know, the first couple of years of marriage, I felt like I really needed to like get in with a strong group of guys. And so after, you know, I got a chance to make those decisions and starting to serve at the church a little bit more, you know, reaching out to some youth and, you know, hosting things because that's what people did for us. Like growing up, my you know, some of my most favorite memories were at the Hannah's house and, you know, now the Stites house, that same house, you know, it's just, there's so much fruit that has come from that place. And, you know, those are some of my favorite memories of getting invited over to, you know, a sleepover with 30 people, you know, and just circling up and talking about God and things like that. And so that's something that I wanted to do. And so that's, you know, since in the last couple of years, Mariah and I've got a chance to like have people over for dinner that, you know, aren't in our like tight circle, you know, getting out of ourselves. And we've got so many friends from that now that I feel like I can, you know, pass anybody in the parking lot and sit there and have something to talk about, you know, for a long time. And, you know, and I was, we were talking in the back too, like, you know, privilege has been such a word that's been used these last, you know, year or whatever. And we are, all of us are so privileged because we have an opportunity to sit here every Wednesday, every Sabbath, you know, all the classes that are going on, which I'm going to talk about in just a second, all of, you know, everything that's going on, the athletic events that some of these people are, you know, the soccer teams and the dance teams and like all the things, the day camp, the co-op, you know, we have an opportunity to come and we get to come to these things for free. Nobody's taking money at the doors. You know, nobody's taking a cover charge. You come in here. It's for free. You can serve. You can get out of yourself. And yeah, I would say that that's privilege because every time we leave this place, we feel encouraged. We feel full of joy. We feel like so much smarter. Like I feel like I leave and I'm like, oh wow, I didn't know that. Like I learned something today. And then you put it into practice and you're like, holy smokes, you know, it actually works, you know? And so then you just knock one thing off the list. And so that's another thing that I used to do. I love lists. And so I make lists, you know, like today, I'm going to tackle this, or typically I would do it for a week or a month. Like this month, I'm going to knock this one thing out. I'm going to play way less video games and I'm going to spend this many, you know, one thing at a time, stop playing video games for, you know, 4 hours a day. Okay. Knock that out. Okay. Then we go on to the next thing. Okay. Do this. And then, you know, after you get this momentum and you have so much more time, you know, to fill with God and fill with these services, that you really do just get out of yourself and then this peace comes over you and you do, you have so much more joy, so many more friends. And so I could go on and on and I just feel like the Spirit of God, is in us and is in this place. And I know for a fact it is. And it's in all of us. It's just a matter of how are you using it? You know, how are you using the information that comes from this stage? You know, the youth, you know, just so everybody knows, there's no excuse for the 13 and 14 year olds not to be at the class every Monday. The 15 to 18 year olds also on Monday in a different room in the church. 18 to 25, we're starting up a new class coming soon, here as well, here in the next couple of weeks that some of the youth encouragers, are gonna kind of start to host a little bit. And so all of these things are happening. So there's no excuse for you to be sitting at your house, wallowing in your bedroom about not being invited somewhere, or, you know, this group of people is doing this tonight and I didn't get invited. Well, get your own group of people, you know, stop whining about it. You know, that's something that I was big in. I just sit at my bedroom and I just get quiet, and I'm not a quiet person, but I would just get quiet and, you know, I just let everybody know that I'm having an attitude and, you know, but it's such manipulation. It's such manipulation. And so we've got a chance to, you know, come through that and break through that. And the biggest thing for me too, and I'll wrap it up here, but the biggest thing was trusting my parents. And they're such a huge part of my life and my grandparents and this family that you just saw. And, you know, I've offered up their services before, you know, like, call them. They're very wise. They're very, outgoing and willing to help anybody. And, it's my family. Every time I talk about my family, this just happens. But it was trusting their authority. Trusting that they have, my best interest, as a teenager, as a young married, and as a still younger married, you know, but more, you know, I guess experienced. I don't even want to use that word. I'm not even close, but, you know, I've been married for 7 years now. And so it's, you know, we're to that point where it's like, okay, we should be progressing and we should be doing these things, and we've seen so much of that. And so just trusting their authority. They do have your best interest in mind. You know, I don't care if you're 30 or 5 or 40. Your parents have gone through it. They've wanted, or if you're 4 or 10 or 12 or 18 or 20 something, they have your best interest in mind. Trust them, obey them. And I promise, as much as you don't want it to happen, they will be right in the end, and God's will be done, and you will have true joy and true peace. And so just get out of yourself, everybody. It's going to be awesome. I promise. So thank you. Thank you for the leadership as well. Thank you, guys.

0: Just as we come to a conclusion tonight, and there's still, I know, a lot of fellowship and activities ahead, I'm literally sitting here and just thinking for a minute, stepping outside of everything just spiritual that we've got to hear that, like, I'm going to go home and put into practice that I'm excited about. I'm going to be more in love with God. I am more in love with God tonight after this service, and more excited about the future and more hopeful. I just want to go back for 1 minute and just still to those that may be in pain. There's nothing alike about any of us on this stage from a physical perspective, a historical perspective, a family perspective. I mean, I didn't come here with any family. And then you go to all the extreme of coming with, you know, 1,000 family members, apparently. And it seems like, well, it's beautiful.
1: Yeah, can't get away from it.
0: Being married early to being married later to waiting for this. There's nothing that when you go back and look at those things and you're like, oh, those are just the people who are going to get it. No, it just really wasn't that at all. Every one of us had a choice to make. And honestly, I think sometimes when you come with a large family, it can be harder. Or you have more responsibility. Like if you even for a day could step in Gwen's shoes or Elizabeth and Michael's shoes, whether it's leading music or it's leading direction or it's speaking from the stage, I mean, you would not say that that is a privileged or easy life. It's actually the total opposite, because you now have responsibility for the hearts and souls of so many people, and your life is committed to their betterment, to the betterment of the kingdom, right? And so, like, I do hope everyone goes back and just says, look, every one of those people, regardless of how good things look today, had a period where that was not the case, and had a period where they had to trust that what we're learning and being taught here beautifully bears good fruit if put into practice, and had to get out of ourselves. And I think about, and I know the music's playing, which is my cue to wrap up, and I'm going to do that here really quickly. But there are just two scriptures, and there's one. There's just a vision when I was thinking about today, and like I think about at dedication and the time, and we have this church's, the fruit from it is unreal. And there may be 50 people who are graduating high school. There may be 100 people graduating college. And you kind of hear this person's going to do this and this person's going to do that. And those are beautiful outcomes that may have be a product of kids who have gotten under the authority of their parents and that's been blessed. But I think about that video that Gwen will sometimes play about this race, and you're out there running, and I think about, like, how do you break through the ceiling? And a couple scriptures came to mind. I think about, you do have to get in there and fight. Humble yourselves, therefore, under God's mighty hand. We talked about the humility tonight, that he may lift you up in due time. Cast all your anxiety on him, because he cares for you. It's huge. Be self-controlled and alert. Your enemy, the devil, prowls around like a roaring lion, looking for someone to devour. Resist him. Resist him, guys. Stand firm in the faith, because you know that your brothers throughout the world are undergoing the same kind of suffering. We are totally in this together. And the glory and the God of all grace, who called you to his eternal glory in Christ after you have suffered a little while, will himself restore you and make you strong, firm, and steadfast. To him be the power, so moving, to him be the power forever and ever. Amen. And then just this last one, 1 Timothy chapter 6, verses 11 through 16, and Russ alluded to this in the last show, and Timothy's talking, they're talking here about this love of money, they're talking about false teaching, they're talking about this temptation of the world, in lack of contentment. But in verse 11, but you men of God, women of God, flee from all of this. Pursue righteousness, godliness, faith, love, endurance, and gentleness. Fight the good fight of faith. Take hold of the eternal life to which you were called when you made your good confession in the presence of many witnesses. In the sight of God, who gives life to everything, and of Jesus Christ, while testifying before Pontius Pilate, made the good confession. I charge you, keep this command without spot or blame until the appearing of our Lord Jesus Christ, which God will bring about in his own time. God, the blessed and only ruler, the King of kings, the Lord of lords, who alone is immortal and who lives in unapproachable light, whom no one has seen or can see, to him be the honor and might forever. And is that not an incredible God that we get to serve? May we fight, Remnant, to all the youth. May we truly, truly overcome. Have a blessed evening, everyone. Thank you. And truly, truly overcome. It's beautiful. We love you guys.

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2: Hey, everybody. Welcome to Life with Gwen and Joe. I'm Joe. This is my beautiful wife, Gwen. We're here at the Remnant Church. It's the week of camp, and there's all kinds of wonderful things going on.
1: We've been talking about the characteristics of Christ, but today is one that you gotta have because it turns the world around. So stay tuned. Life with God is so good.
3: So come join us on this fun life where we put God in the center of everything.

0: so grateful to be here. So grateful to be here, aren't we?
1: We are incredibly grateful to be here. And every time that I sit in front of this group of kids and see them up on stage, I'm just so incredibly proud, so incredibly impressed with the parents of these children, and just very, very happy to be here.
0: We are, and this is officially the last week of camp, and we don't want to leave out of here without really, really being refined.

0: the tongue, this little guy right here, is a good or an evil. It can do the most powerful good, and then it could do the most damage on the earth. It is a fire that will consume everything. Just the tongue. The tongue, you think about all the news that's going out, that's considered the tongue. All the media, if it's false media or if it's, you know, if it's truth, it's one thing. If it's a lie, it's another. And so, you know, this little guy can control a whole lot. It's a little bitty muscle inside your mouth that's used for eating, swallowing, and talking. And it helps you to formulate words. I mean, people use it for whistling. How many people in here can whistle? That was awesome. Awesome whistle. So we want lovely words. And in the Exodus 20, in the top 10 commandments, which we know is in the Ark, which we know is what made a covenant between us and God, which we know, if you don't know anything else, you know that the top 10 commands are the top 10 commands, right? Would everybody agree the top 10 commands are the top 10 commands? And what does it say? Do not take the Lord's name in vain. The way you talk is very, very important. And if you are willing to say words that sound like that you're cussing or that you're taking the Lord's name in vain, and then, of course, the circumstances of it is a lot of times anger. You got out and gotcha ball, and so you say some word that you're not supposed to say. Then you're told not to say it, but you can't stop. Why is that? Because what's going up into your mind is what goes down into your heart, and your heart goes up into your mind, and then out from there comes out of the mouth. So we need to go to the scriptures to find out exactly what happens. I mean, it's dead wrong, and you can stop it today, just like that. Stop it. And so we're going to find out what God has to say about, you know, beautiful words versus ugly words.
1: Okay, so you mentioned Exodus 20, and this kind of is the foundation for that, what you're speaking of. Exodus 27, you shall not misuse the name of the Lord your God, for the Lord will not hold anyone guiltless who misuses his name.
0: That is powerful.
1: Very, very powerful.
0: First Peter,
1: if anyone speaks, he should do it as one speaking the very words of God. If anyone serves, he should do it with the strength God provides, so that in all things God may be praised through Jesus Christ. To him be the glory and the power forever and ever.
0: Can you believe that the words that we're supposed to be saying are the very words of God? Anyone who speaks, he should do it as if speaking the very words of God. So you want to see something that will stop you dead in your tracks? You could ask yourself, would God have just said that? Even if it's words that sound, hey, you know, that word's a cuss word, but this one sounds just like it. Would you think Jesus Christ would do it? How many people in here think that Jesus Christ would be saying words if he was upset? You know, I mean, they were putting nails in his hands. I mean, talking about pain usually elicits, you know, the bad words. If someone has a bad habit, it's pain, embarrassment, that type of thing. But embarrassment is a pain. It hurts. It's like when you get embarrassed, it's like, oh, it hurts in the heart. Shame, if you ever feel shame, oh, it hurts in the heart. You know, different painful feelings. You get your finger, hit your finger with a hammer, that's pain. Those are all pains. And somebody hurts your feelings, that's pain, says something. Okay, that's where all of a sudden, out of the heart comes these words that should not be said. How many people in here think Jesus would use cuss words or sound alike cuss words when he was in his greatest pain on the cross? How many people think that he used cuss words or sounded like cuss words? You see any hands? It's kind of hard. It's kind of bright lights.
1: I don't see any hands. No, but I don't see one hand go up.
0: I don't see one hand. Not one hand. No hands. That means that we're all in agreement. Jesus wouldn't do it. And if Jesus wouldn't do it, right?
1: If Jesus, that should be our example. And I just I want to let you know how lucky you are and to take advantage of this opportunity in your young life to know that to start speaking like that is not pleasing to God, and it's not going to pay off for you in your life. And some of you go to private school, some of you go to public school, some of you are homeschooled.

0: responsible for messing up the kingdom of God and the way it looks. And that's a great motivating factor. So,
1: okay, Proverbs 16:24, pleasant words are a honeycomb, sweet to the soul and healing to the bones. Proverbs 25:11, a word aptly spoken is like apples of gold in settings of silver. That's beautiful. Proverbs 18:20, from the fruit of his mouth, a man's stomach is filled. With the harvest from his lips, he is satisfied.
0: Okay, then what that means is that people who have positive words, they are going to have better jobs. They're going to have a better marriage. Their children are going to be better off. The man who has beautiful, positive, non-cussing words, but they're positive every day, their whole livelihood and whole life and whole spiritual life is better. Therefore, they're going to get blessed by God. And it's the opposite. Those foul-mouthed people that can't control and it shows their anger, they have anger and all that. No one, it's impossible to live around anger. Anger is the meanest, it says anger is cruel, is cruel. No one wants to live around it. So, you know, when you get out with Gaga Ball, you laugh and be positive and be thankful that you even got to play at all and laugh at yourself, and everybody's going to want to be around you. Then they're going to want to hire you, and then the girls will want to marry you. But if you don't be positive and they see you as negative, you won't get the job and you won't get the girl. Hey, that's kind of a motivating factor out there. Isn't that right? Then what we can send you home on is reading the book of James, so that you can go back and realize how powerful that all of this is. But I wanted to say that just you knowing that ultimately think you're cool when you say that, you know, a bad word that sounds like that something that, you know you can't say, but it's very close to it. You know, that's equally as bad. But you think you're Mr. Cool. But the fact is that the girls are rolling their eyes and it's embarrassing. So you just embarrassed yourself. So you want to stop embarrassing yourself, guys? Make sure that you don't try to look cool with bad words. And down deep, the girls are knowing that that's against God's will, and all the upright boys know that. And in the end, you're way in the minority and you're not standing out in the right kind of way. You want to stand out? Be positive. You want to stand out? Be a light. You want to stand out? Talking about flipping everything around to something positive. Isn't that the funnest thing, to try to get up every day and go for it with, hey, this may come our way, but we're gonna make, what do they usually say? You know, we're going to make lemonade out of lemons. And so making lemonade out of lemons. And how do you make lemonade? You put sugar in it, right? Lovely word. Something sweet. Sugar mixed with something bitter turns out to be a very awesome drink. I love lemonade. You like lemonade?
1: I love lemonade, and I love watching her explain that. That was nice.
0: Oh, my goodness. So how are we going to, let's conclude this. How are we going to end this?
1: I look out into this group of young people, and I am just beaming with pride, first of all. I'm so proud to be around you. You know, us adults, we actually learn from you young kids oftentimes. I'm just very proud of you guys, and I hope
0: we
1: you had fun.
0: Proud.
1: I hope you had fun at camp.
0: That's right.
1: And we're going to do it again.
0: That's it. The end. The end of Life is Let It Go. Praise God. We love you. Awesome, awesome, awesome.
1: You know how you can tell I've been dancing with Glenn? All her toenails are all bruised. She's got bruises on her feet.
2: You're good.

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0: most pumped up night we have had in a long time to get everything right for God. So I want you to know that right here on this stage to kick this off, this represents 855 pounds down. Take it away.
1: Hello, my name is Catherine Zanoni, and I've been around Way Down since 1998. I've had 80 pounds off for almost two decades now, and what I love about the 28-day challenge is self-denial is so much fun. It's an amazing opportunity just to get closer to God, look inward, make some changes, and the resulting love and joy and peace is just priceless. So you can do this.
2: Hi, my name is Logan Johnson. I've lost 55 pounds. I've been doing Way Down since the beginning of 2018, so it'll almost be 2 years. And what gets me excited about these 28 days is just an opportunity to just focus on God more and just love God with all of my heart, mind, soul, and strength. You can do this. Just don't give up. Every little victory is worth celebrating. So, you know, just don't give up, and you can do this.
3: Hi, my name's Leanna Hagans, and I've lost 110 pounds and kept it off for 17 years. And what excites me about this 28-day challenge is that, number one, I can finish the year strong for God. This has been such a difficult year, but it has been the best year for me personally. Many victories, closer to God, and just financially much better off than I was at the beginning of the year. And I am so eternally grateful, and I don't want to let 1 minute pass, 1 day pass, 1 growl pass without being obedient to God and doing everything right and finish the year strong. And you can too.
4: Hello, my name is Andy Sorrells. I've lost 250 pounds. Had it off for 16 years. And I got to thinking, you know, God made the world in 6 days. This is a 28-day challenge. Look how much God can do if we just focus and obey. And this is the perfect place that teaches us how to do that. And I just praise God for it. And let's just do this.
5: Hi, I am Sally Neely, and I lost 140 pounds and have had it off for 16 years. And I love this 28-day focus challenge because it is all about keeping our focus on God. Today matters. We can get today right, and we can know moving forward that as we go through this holiday season, we're not going to be heavier. We're going to be lighter and closer to God at Christmas time.
6: Hi, my name is Marianne Parsons. I found Way Down back in 1997 while I was still living in Canada. And I knew, I had an instinct, if they can do it, the ones that I was watching on the video, if they could do it, I could do it too. That was 110 pounds ago. I have had it off for many years. And if we can do it, you can do it too. And what I love about the 28-day challenge is I'm challenged to pray even more. I am so grateful. Thank you.
7: Hi, my name is Lisa Roth. I've lost 110 pounds. I have been following this perfect plan of God's, designed by Him, for over 18 years. What I love about the 28-day challenge is, for me, it's brought more focus, more prayer, more love for God, and more excitement to do His will every single day. And Way Down is my life support. We have all the help here that we need, and we're all in it together.

0: It just goes from one awesome group to another group. I'm telling you, we have a bunch of loves up here tonight. And all these gals have done so much with teaching classes, helping out in every single aspect. But then the main thing is living it. And we have this 28 day, we're on day six, but any day is fine. This is going to end around Christmas Eve. And that doesn't mean you can pig out on Christmas Day, but it means that you arrive at that time at the birth of Christ, and then we're gonna go back after it. In fact, we have a rally coming up on January 2nd. Is that right, gals? So we're going to be. I feel like we're going to launch one of the hardest hitting. We're going to do this that we ever have. I mean, we go after it, but I just feel God saying that we're now going to put the amount of effort and time into it, and heart and soul, that to make sure that everything is done right for God first, for His kingdom, and for Jesus Christ. So that's what that's all about, and I'm excited about it. So. We're going to start with the lovely Miss Jamie Fields here, and just all of us are wanting to make sure that when you leave out of here, that what God has said through all these saints pumps you up to make sure that you are kickstarted for this 28 days.
1: Hi, I'm Jamie Field, and I've lost 111 pounds through Way Down. I started December 2007, and the first tape I ever heard, I heard the word hope. I did not have hope before, and I just had diet after diet, and with every diet I gained more weight. I had more self-focus, I had more pain, I had more greed for food. It was increasing more, just like the scripture. And so I just did my first Exodus out of Egypt class, and I was down 2 pounds that week, 2 pounds next week, and I was like, oh my word, and just, you know, eating normal foods, and I just literally soaked in every word that was spoken, every scripture. It was my new food. I just could not believe my eyes were opened to just what was going on inside of my heart, because I knew that there was something wrong, and I kept saying I kept having this food issue, but I didn't know exactly why I was running to the food, or, you know, what that was exactly. So anyway, I just had all the answers, and I just have been able to, everything good and lovely, and the pain, you know, that went away, has just been from what I've been taught here, and from just every class has been so monumental for so many areas of my life. And the fact that I get to pass this on to the next generation of my family is such a gift. I can't imagine, because there was nothing good in me that I could have passed down. And so I'm just so grateful to have answers. And so for the last 28 days, for the first 28-day challenge you did, I just had all these increasing thoughts in my mind this year of so much negativity. If I was, you know, let's do this, because we've just, you know, it's just been definitely God has given just a ramped up year of really trying to just dig in and find His Spirit even more, with like quick paces and just more things added, and just believing, like, if I am so connected to Him, I can do it. But just the lies were coming in, and it was stealing my joy. And so at the 28-day challenge, I'm like, what is it? What is it that I need to do? And I'm like, I am just like, you know, just started feeling down again. And so I was like, I am going to take every thought, and I'm going to flip it, and I'm going to find the truth to that, and I'm just going to stay positive no matter what. And all of a sudden, maybe like in the next 3 days, I mean, just the joy started increasing. I'm smiling on my own again, you know, and you're just like, everything that you, you know, you're asked to do, and And you know it's only God that could have just carried you through the whole thing, so you just feel closer to him and you feel more love, and then you can help others. And so anyways, it was just an amazing journey with that. And just for the next 28 days, I'm just, you know, focused on my kids are doing it, my husband's doing it. You know, we were, it was funny the other night, we were going to do the Christmas tree, and you know, we just had this opportunity, like, okay, stop, you know, and we got in the love book, and we, again, had answers to, you know, talk to the kids and read the white light of Christ. I'm just so grateful to have answers. I mean, because God just comes in and just gives exactly what you need. And so I guess the bottom line for me lately is just have faith and just trust. And he just comes through in ways that you would just never imagine. And just the concoction that he gives for us personally is a gift. Maybe we don't see it at the time, but just to have joy and know that it's for our personal salvation to get us to heaven. And so for the next 28 days, like, what a gift it is to be more like Christ on Christmas is just like, thank you for, you know, just that, pointing us up always, and just this, just like you're saying, this charge is just like, you can just feel it. It's just ramped up, and I'm just super excited. So I just praise God.
0: Beautiful. So, okay, so for those that are new, this lady right here has single-handedly, she's a bright light. She's like one of those people that has made a difference in the world, and she doesn't stop, and she doesn't take a salary for it. It's all from the goodness of her heart, and she has done more for almost everyone has been affected by her, because somewhere, somehow, someone who started way down at some point in time, because she's been around that long, has talked to Debbie. So we love you so much. Thank you for all of you.
2: Thank you. That was so sweet and so unexpected. And I praise God that, you know, we kind of think that we have a lifespan of, like, possibly 20 years or more, you know. And I'm very, very grateful that, you know, God allowed me to find this message at a point in my life when, you know, I can't even imagine. Like, when I think about where I would be without finding the Way Down workshop, I like cringe inside and get like very emotional, because I, you know, like Gwen said, I've been doing these classes for about 25 years, and found this message when I was about 35, 36 years old. And then, so now you can do the math, but anyway, I was just hurting, and I was trying to raise a young family and be a wife and be a Christian, and didn't have any idea, even though raised up in churches, didn't have any idea how to do that. And so when I first heard the orientation in the original class all those years ago, I was literally jaw-dropped. And I mean, I've said that many, many times, but jaw-dropped because you know, I had been invited to take the class, and I thought, no, I'm just gonna, eat healthy and walk this summer. And the lady who took the class, that invited me lost 20 pounds that summer, and I didn't lose anything, you know? But while I was out walking, I did pray and cry out to God. And so, I called her up and I said, you know, sign me up. How do I get into this? Because, you know, the thing she had said to me was, it's a faith-based weight loss class about connecting to God. And so I thought, you know, connect to God and lose weight? I mean, that is like the desire of my heart, was to get closer to God. And so, you know, I took my first class, and I was a very slow learner, But, it, you know, over time, I did practice the principles, praise God, and lost 110 pounds and have kept it off. And I just praise God for this message. And, you know, we were talking about the 28-day challenge and charging everybody up. And I just want to say, you know, like Jamie said, there's nothing more important than this relationship to God and getting to heaven. And so, you know, it's so fun to do it together. And so, you know, I'm just grateful. Like, you know, we just kind of went through the days of awe and then, you know, did a 28-day challenge and then we're doing another 28-day challenge and it's not, no better time than the time when the world is maybe more focused on taking and what they're going to get and, you know, indulging. And we get to focus on denying ourselves. And I've been hanging out this past couple months in the History of the Love of God book that Jamie talked about. And I am in chapter 27 this week. And I feel like if you want a kick start for the 28-day challenge, chapter 27 of the History of the Love of God book is perfect for that. But don't worry if you don't have that book, because every tweet, every single daily devotional, whatever class you're taking, whatever you know, just go on and do a way down TV flop, whatever it is, it's all unified, you know, in love for God first and, you know, love for others more than yourself, putting others ahead of yourself. And, you know, that's the food that Jesus was talking about that we get to eat every single day. And so, you know, I'm just praying that everybody gets super excited and joins in. And I did, when we started this new 28-day challenge, I did go back and watch the Kickstart, you know, YCO show that we had a few weeks ago with a beautiful lineup of people. But, you know, and Andy Sorrells mentioned the chart book. And, you know, one thing, you know, kind of being an accountability partner or talking to somebody on the phone or being a class coordinator or whatever, one thing that people, you know, maybe shy away from is accountability. But in chapter 27 of the History of the Love of God book, you know, Gwen says that denying is the same as giving. And so this month is a great time to think about it like that and put that flip in your mind. You know, that, you know, when you're denying yourself that food that your body's not calling for, it's a way to give. And then in that giving, you're connecting because God notices that, you know, and you're connecting to Him. And I wanted to say one more thing. You know, I was very, very overweight and very, much an overeater, but, you know, God allowed me to go to all the pain of that to keep me connected to Him. And I always want to remind myself of that. So every time you pull out your 28-day challenge or your spirit calendar or, you know, whatever, you know, and you're giving back to God what He's asking, because there always is going to be one thing that He's asking us to be perfect in, you know, that we have maybe flirted with on this earth, you know. And so, you know, because He wants that relationship so bad, and we can never forget that it's all about a relationship. So, you know, my prayer is that this 28-day challenge, God is just in heaven smiling, looking down at everybody doing this challenge together, and that this love for God grows and for each other grows, and we get to do it together. So,
3: beautiful. Awesome.
4: Hi, my name is Robin Straley, and I found Way Down in 2008, and I kind of did, like Debbie said, that kind of the slow drip method. I did lose 60 pounds, and I'm forever grateful for this journey that God has me on and my family. I was hopeless, so to speak, when I first found Way Down. I didn't know that this true relationship with God is going to keep you, it's all about your heart. And I didn't know that I needed a true relationship with God. And so learning that, I mean, that really put everything into place for me. And so I was not probably the nicest person to be around at that point, but I realized that once you give God your all and the weight started coming off and the love and the joy at that point started coming back. And it was like, it was so fun. And then fast forward to here recently, some of the weight, my weight had come back on and I was starting to lose that connection with God. And it wasn't, it was kind of gradual, but it was also scary. But I felt like I was Groundhog Day. It was like, I wanted to do it like each day, but each day I got up and I would go back to my old habits. And it was almost like I fell asleep. I mean, it was the scariest thing. And so the 28-day challenge and then getting back into a class, and I just kept praying. I asked myself, why am I here? Why did we move here? It was to get this relationship with God. I mean, that's everything. And so, sorry, but it's just so amazing, this life that we have. And so I've got the connection back and I've lost some weight and I have the joy. It's like I'd lost the joy. It's like, how can you do that? But I mean, with the testing coming in, it can happen, but you can also get it back. I mean, it's truly, this life that we have is amazing, but it is a war. I mean, Satan is right there breathing down your neck. But if you want to listen to Satan, which I evidently was for a while, unfortunately, but I don't want to listen. I want to turn that voice off and I want to listen to God, only God, and the joy and the peace. And I feel like my battle armor is on and I'm like, whatever test comes at me, I'm just not upset. I'm like, okay, God, that's just what my test is today. And I can laugh about it, so to speak. It doesn't throw me into a tailspin and I start eating or whatever because woe is me, I had this test. It's like, no, God is testing me to see, do I love him? Do I want to obey him? Or do I obey myself? I mean, it's so much fun to obey God. He gives back so much more. And I'd forgotten that. So I've gotten that back. I'm eternally grateful. I'm so very grateful and just grateful to be here. And I just have to say, anyone out there that's struggling, just don't give up. I mean, it's so worth it just to do whatever you want. And then you get that relationship back with God and it's fun and there's joy and peace and love. And you cannot give God. I mean, God loves us so much. And anyway, I just love God and I'm just so grateful. Thank you.
3: Oh, beautiful.
5: That was so moving. So thank you for your honesty, all of you. And I'm just honored to be up here with all of you, with you, Gwen. And I guess I'll be real quick, brief testimony. I actually found this when I was like 17 years old, just in high school, and but had struggled with weight, with dabbling into some eating disorder too, and trying to find, you know, an answer there. And so I... Now here, I guess, I don't know, I'm losing count. What is that, 20-something years? but that I found this and being able to put this teaching, this weight on message into practice, and it's been amazing. I mean, honestly, and like you said, I mean, you think about where you would have been, the path you were on, and I back up what you said too, Jamie. I mean, and I know you all, you have children yourselves too and grandchildren now, and but to be able to put this into practice and then help our children, it's amazing, really. And it's, you can't put a price tag on that. You know, and I'm just thinking what you guys were saying here, you know, this is just such a live, everyday thing. It's not like a one moment, you know, like a one baptism, a one one day thing. It's, you know, you hear the word, you put it into practice, and then it's everyday choosing. And like, you know, Robin said, you know, there are tests that come our way, and how do we, you know, handle that? And so, I am grateful for these classes, for these books, and I know we all have our favorite chapters and our favorite, classes, class videos, and if it's okay, Gwen, if I could share too, I don't know if everyone knows about Way Down TV. So I am on staff with Way Down, and so I've gotten to be a part of just the production team, and so a big thing that's released recently is on Way Down TV. We've just added all the classes for everybody where you can go on and watch any class you want, anytime you want. You can do a whole class in a week if you want. You can do, you know, you can hop around. It's awesome. So, I know we are very grateful. And so just if I can speak on behalf of the Way Down staff and Gwen, if that's okay. You know, and I know that's something that a lot of people were asking for. And, it was about a year and a half ago we got to, kind of switch over to this new, I don't want to get too technical here, but just this new platform where it was better technology. It was, we were able to put all of our classes out on, a Way Down app that was then on Apple and Android and Roku and Fire and all these things that I don't even know half of what they are, but I know you do. And whatever device you have, that's what you, you know, you want that instant access. And so, so it was a big deal when we made that big transition over to that. And it was very exciting, and there was a lot of work that went behind that. And so then a year and a half later, here we are that now with all the support of everyone out there, all of you, that now we're able to add the classes back in and, make that part of it. And so, you know, for people who are brand new to Way Down, they may be like, whoa, there's all these classes. Where do I begin? You know, and you can get help with that, with where to start. But, a lot of us who have been around for years, you know, again, we found it's not like you just take one class and you're done. It's like, whoa, this is changing me, and it continues to change me. And, you know, the word is alive. This Bible is alive. It's not like you just pick it up and read it and then you're done. Like any other book. I mean, I've got tons of books that I've read that I'm like, that was a good book. Okay, I enjoyed that, but I'm not picking it back up to read it again. You know, like the Bible, or honestly, Gwen, your books, I feel like I can like flop open to any page and I'm like moved to love God more. And, I don't find that anywhere else. And so I'm very grateful for that. And so that's kind of the same way with the Way Down TV is that, you know, I've got my favorite lessons like week 5 of Treasure or week 9 of Revolution or week 3 of Breakthrough. And so, you know, when I feel like I'm facing a test that pops back up and I go, oh, I remember this lesson really helped me when I faced that test last time, I can go back in and watch that. So anyway, I don't want to talk too much, but just so you guys know that that's out there and, just very exciting news. And why it means so much to all of us is because it is, it's a everyday changing us. So anyway.
0: And we need it every day.
5: Yes.
0: That's beautiful, Jessica. Yes. I know that everybody sitting here is counseled, taught lots of classes, and encouraged a lot of people. This group right here represents a massive amount of gifted encouragement. And so when I think about, you know, this life, the Apostle Paul says, you know, it's short. It's very short. We all know that it's short. But we have to come to this reality that it isn't that long. What are we doing here? Why are we doing this? And then Paul goes on to say, if Christ wasn't risen, if he didn't rise from the dead, then we're in the worst shape of anybody, because we're over here fighting this fight and denying ourselves. But if there is a resurrection of the dead, then, hey, this, our light and momentary troubles do not compare to what we are going to get. And so there's enough, when you start listening to that, and that's just, to me, the super theme of Christianity is that this is about going to another level, because your body is wasting away. However, your spirit is where you're going. So you're not, it's not like, okay, for those that don't have Christianity or they don't understand what God's doing, they're fighting time and they're fighting the slow necrosis and the death of the body. And you're bothered, but you don't know really why you're bothered. But you're bothered because every year you're losing a little bit more. You're there, like, you know that you're getting closer to this end. It's finite time. And so here you have this situation where if you do not go back in and change your mindset, then you are headed for this empty life that has this clock ticking out. And what you say to yourself is, you've got to, in the back of your mind, is, I've got to live it up. And then you know, so that's what people do. They live it up, because then you're going to die. Then what the average person does is they take that and extrapolate that mindset into 24 hours. So when they get up that day to deny themselves, which is giving, which is beautiful, which is, every inspirational person in the world was someone that denied themselves, and it just absolutely baffles everybody. Why would they do that? How do they do that? How can I do that? How could I give up anything? And so, but you take that information and it's extrapolated into 24 hours. So you've got this 24 hours, and by the time you get to a certain, like, time in the day, well, hey, you know, this is it, and you know, I'm going to go ahead and cave in, and I'm going to drink too much or eat too much, or I'm going to indulge myself in computer games too much, or I'm going to be selfish and I'm not going to help with the family because, you know, they can, you know, I want my own time. I want to live my own life. I want to, they can give to me, but I'm going to take. So that's what people do too. If you'll find suicide rates and all kind of things where things start really going south, it is in that 5 o'clock hour of life. If life was to be put into, if you could take it and mirror a 24-hour day and then take that into your 80 to 100 years of life, about the 5 o'clock hour in life, people start throwing in the towel, and they give it up, and there's nothing to live for. But if you can find that secret, and there's a mystery out there, it talks about in Corinthians, and it talks about these mysteries in Ephesians and all these different things. And this mystery of what we know, and it's foolishness to the world, but to us, it is what is causing us to be able at that 5 o'clock hour to turn it into what you need to, and that is going to these books, going to those talks, going to the Word, going to God. But it's taking you at that 5 o'clock hour and going, no, wait a minute, hold on, before you fall for the lies that is this all that it is, or this is all too hard, or, you know, God really doesn't want this, or whatever lie that it is that throws you for a loop. If you go in there, and you start going back in there and saying, okay, the body is dying, but something's got to live. Something's got to live. Something's going to save you. And what is that? It's the spirit. And it talks about that. It talks about that in Galatians, you know, that if you live to please the spirit, you know, of God, then you will live. You will overcome by that spirit. What is this spirit? It's God's peace of himself that he has so generously offered through Jesus Christ. And the process couldn't have even happened had there not been a mediator and Christ giving up so that he could come in and find forgiveness of our past rebellion. And then this spirit is offered to those that obey, it says in Acts chapter 5, verse 32. So you're given this spirit. So now your mindset is, I'm going to feed that spirit. I want that spirit to live. Okay, if the body's going to die, what is going to live? It's the spirit. And that spirit then is what's raised at the end. So you don't care anymore about, you know, well, of course you take care of the body because the body is where that spirit resides. Anybody that destroys this body, God's going to destroy you because you're destroying where you're tearing down the entire house. You're worse than King Nebuchadnezzar in ruining his body. I mean, this is where the temple of God is. It resides here. And that's why you got to have purity and purity of thoughts. I mean, because the mind affects, the mind and the heart all affects the spirit. And so you got to be pure in it because it's the gatekeepers and it's all working together for this spirit to live inside of you. And so that's what he says that, you know, that in Romans chapter 8, where he's talking about live by the Spirit, and you won't you know gratify yourself in Galatians 5. You won't gratify your own wishes if you live by that Spirit. And so you're running this race. You are persevering. If you look at the action points to do this, but your mind has got to have a goal. And your goal is to feed that spirit. And so people are more worried about what they're eating for this body that's dying. And a lot of times they're absolutely wrong about what it should be. When I go back and look at what they lived off for 40 years, manna, talking about there wasn't even the basic four food groups. I mean, I'm sure they had it because they had the milk and then they had the bread of life, you know. But Jesus said, eat this. You want to live forever? Then eat this body. Eat this sacrificial body. You want the living water? Drink. I've got some water for you. I've got something for you that would make you live forever. And so he's in there giving you this whole new perspective of now. You cannot even enter the kingdom of God unless you are born again. And you've got to be born again of this spirit. You've got to be born again of this spirit. What are you feeding? What are you doing? Is your stomach your God? Is your stomach your God? How would you know? You can't lose weight. You keep trying. You lie to yourself. You think you're losing when you're not losing. Your stomach is your God. But if the spirit is your God, then it'll become louder and more clear. The fuzz will go away. And you go, you know what? I'm starting over. 28 days, whatever day. I'm starting over. And the spirit is what I'm going to listen to. And I'm going to wake up to it. And I'm going to go to bed to it. Because if I invest in that spirit, and in that spirit, you'll know more because it's love and it is joy. You know you're going the right direction. And it's peace and it's patience. I mean, you're not going to get more angry. You're going to get less angry. You're not going to get more stingy. You're going to get more generous. You know, because it's charity. It's generosity. And it's faithfulness, gentleness, kindness, and it's self-control. So you're getting more self-control. You're getting more self-control because you're now focused on pleasing that spirit. And that's why we want to kickstart this. When the Israelites were facing that water, you know, Moses had taken them out. They'd gotten out of Egypt. They'd gotten out of sin and slavery to another whole world, the world. And they're facing the water, and then they're facing the Israelite army coming back after them. And they're stuck. They're basically stuck. And if they go forward, they're going to drown, you know, is what they feel like. Well, I'm just going to drown, or we're going to be killed by the chariots and the horsemen. You know, they're all going to come annihilate us. Either way, I'm dead. Either way, I'm dead. So God tells them, he says, the Lord will fight for you. You need only be still. And that still is, I feel like probably you need to delve into what he means by that. You know, the Lord's going to, you need to have that faith. First of all, you got to have the faith that God's going to fight for you. He didn't give you a spirit of timidity, but he gave you a spirit of power. So there's something there. You want to go forward, but then he goes on to say in verse 15, then the Lord said to Moses, why are you crying out to me? Tell the Israelites to move on. I'm asking everybody at this point in their life to move on. I want you to move toward the Spirit. I want you to move toward God and his kingdom. I want you to be born again and then start feeding the right spirit. And the reason why these veterans are up here and they're talking to you is that if you'll notice, people do go back to this material that God gave us. And it is sustaining and feeding and bringing

They're all cheering you on. You've got this great crowd of witnesses. So you're in this Colosseum, and you've got this crowd of witnesses cheering you on to go for the Spirit, go for the eternal, go for the hereafter. And then he says, let us throw off what hinders, throw off the world, throw off the pursuit of money, the pursuit of whatever it is that's hindering the growth of this Spirit inside of you. Throw that off. And then make sure that at that point that let us run and run with perseverance, meaning consistent. Here we go. 16 years, 17 years, 25 years, whatever it is, 20 years. These numbers are lasting. They're real. They're long. They are, you know, and these people say, where would I be if God had not shown me this truth? I'm telling you where people would be. There'd be people that are in this building that would be in the grave. They would be in the grave, but they would have gone through that life in that hopelessness where they were running after something that was going, they're only running after trying to make this body live or this life last. That's where we got to change our mind. And that's why we're all in this together, because it takes all of us having that goal. And then we go, oh, you get around. Notice what everybody with the same goals get around each other. We have the same goal. We're going for it. Yeah, it's 28 days, but you know what we're really going for? We're going to please that Spirit, because by that we will be saved. And salvation is where we're all going. Amen. Amen. Thanks for joining us. You can overcome too.

0: We got Adam Barnhart up here with me tonight as a co-host. And
1: thank you. Thank you.
0: And I didn't get to say today. That gives you a little bit of the feeling of how everyone here in Nashville feel about Adam Barnhart. He is one of the shepherds here at church, but asked him, I mean, he's always been helping with the jobs, but asked him about, I don't know how many months ago it was, half a year ago, whatever, just opening up. We have ministries here at the church. So because I when I was reading the Bible, even as a child, I felt like what it was saying was that the church would be there as a place that was providing almost all the services and the needs. And in a history, I mean, if you'll go back and remember, it used to be the Methodist hospital, the Catholic hospital, the Baptist hospital. I mean, all these different churches were also providing, you know, the physical needs. And a lot of that

0: did go on. That's the way Christ set it up. So when this started, you know, just piggybacking back on early Christianity, just setting up all the ministries, there's somewhere around, I don't know, 45. There's probably more. It's just that to categorize them, that's how we see it. But from any need that someone might have, we want to be there. And then God provides all the gifts for all of the different needs, and people use their gifts to serve God's people. And so that, wow, it saves a lot of money, but it also saves a lot of just stress and, you know, headache and time and effort and that type of thing to be able to talk to people that are God's people, that are experts. So what I, with Adam, asked him to help with the financial ministry, because I knew that we were divided up in helping with financial needs, but it's a type of a need that you can't just go in there and do a one-time counsel or two-time, three-time. It's something where it's usually very integrated when it's financial, and you need to meet the entire household needs. I mean, sometimes it's even boils down to, it starts causing marriage problems, or it's, you know, the children are affected, or it could affect, it affects so many different things. And could be caused by many different things. So much of it's missing information. But when you get a team, so got a team together that would be able to do household visits and really dig in and get to the bottom individually of the financial individual needs and the spiritual needs behind it. And lo and behold, it has been working famously, and they've been spending hours, he and his team, doing it. So please, yeah, Now give them another hand for that.
1: Praise God. Praise God. Just an amazing lead. So thank you for the lead. It has changed numerous families already. It's been beautiful. The answered prayers are flooding in just from the people that we've met with, and it's a heart change like you taught us, and it's been beautiful to watch. It's been beautiful to watch God's Spirit come in, and what he's doing is amazing, and I'm extremely excited to be here. So
0: well, so
1: much.
0: Every week he's teaching the Greed Exposure series and taking that and breaking it down and making it applicable. And so for each person, so just overall in the world, there's a lot of statistics out there to let you know that the world could be used. The world could use this class these teachings. But it talks about more than 2 out of every 3 U.S. adults, 68%, don't know when or if they will ever be debt free. So debt is, even though we had the 2008 crash and everybody got, you know, kind of knocked off their feet, and it really devastated many, many people because they were caught off guard because they were so full of debt and they were, so to speak, gambling, you know, with real estate and all kinds of things, and it all crashed. Had a domino effect on all aspects of the financial markets. And so, you know, but here we are, 2019, and still having, like, debt is just, it just happens to be, I guess, our middle name here in America. The total consumer debt is about $3.8 trillion, and that's a 7.6 increase just from last year. Average consumer debt per capita is approximately, it says it's like $12,000, which sounds so little, but obviously the people that are not, so it's averaging more than that. But that's just their debt. There's also a credit card debt that broken the record of $1 trillion set in 2008. Student loans are still up there, $1.5 trillion, 2018. Auto loans are way up there. But so it's 80%. I mean, it looks like down the line, it doesn't matter what generation you're from, whether you're old, middle age, or young, you got your, it's eight, the percent of debt, you got your baby boomers at 80%, the Gen Xers at 79%, and the millennials at 81%. They're all hovering around 70 to 80% debt. So, hey, that's kind of, you know, it looks like that here in America, it is what I graphed in the Treasure Series is how obesity and debt went hand in hand by year. It was the spookiest thing when I graphed it. And I thought, whoa, it is greed. It is greed that has to be exposed. And if it's not exposed, then we're never going to get rid of it. And what's beautiful, though, is that you can do things spiritually in your life that then reverse this to where you and your family are debt-free. So we're going to talk about that tonight, and we've got two great guests to join us tonight that have been taking the class and have felt the effects of it. There's quite a few, but we've just got two here tonight. We're going to start tonight with Greg Masterson and Gwendolyn Hurtado.

0: awesome. So thank you. Thank you for joining us. And it means a lot. So, okay, we're going to start with you, Adam. Like, give us an overview and you know, what you think's going on here.
1: Okay, so like you said, we are taking the greed exposure class right now. And there's we're halfway through. So we're in week 5. It's a 10-week class. And we meet here on Sunday mornings, and there's right around 50 in the class. And what you have so graciously put down in writing for us to follow is a concept that we've all used for food, and it's just now taking that and applying it to the finances. And you talk in the greed exposure class about spiritual debt and what that means and how we relate it to our finances, and it really is just like in any other way down class, that we are looking to find the Spirit of God on what we spend and what we save, and finding His boundaries for each one of us, because they're all different. The boundaries are different for Gwendolyn than they are for me, and vice versa, and so on and so on. So that's the beauty of it, is, as you mentioned in the opening, it is the spiritual aspect of it, finding that Spirit of God, and then looking at the self-control piece, and it starts to birth fruit, and it starts to allow people to say no. Just like we said no to the food, we're saying no to purchases, or we're now bringing awareness to each one of our boundaries, and everybody's done this differently. Everybody has either not budgeted at all, or they may have tracked really well, but not applied it to certain categories of their life, whether it's I need this for going out to eat, or if I need this for housewares, or if I need this for clothing. And what you've taught in the greed exposure class is to really dig into the details of your finances and bring awareness, and it leads to repentance, and it leads to conviction, and then it leads to change. And that is where we're seeing, especially this class, where we're seeing the answered prayers and the fruit. It's birthed out of conviction, and it's birthed an amazing amount of answered prayers. So it's been really, really fun to watch, because you get to listen to these testimonies every week, and you never know what you're going to hear. And it could be that they're making changes, whether it's I'm not going out to eat as much, or I'm taking my lunch to work. A lot of the small things. I'm not buying coffee as much. I'm making it at home. Someone even reported that they're buying 2 liters and refilling little ones, you know, little soda bottles, you know, just looking at every aspect of their life when it comes to expenses. It could be also big things too. So the little ones are kind of, I relate it how you talk in way down about mindless eating, where you're just sitting in front of the refrigerator. There's mindless swiping.
0: Oh yeah.
1: There's mindless swiping going on with credit cards. But when you actually take the time and slow down, and you're praying about every purchase, and you're tracking it, and you're really, as a family almost, looking at every aspect that you spend money on, it leads to small wins daily, minute by minute, and then it also leads to big opportunities too. You might realize that you need to go sell your car. You might need to go refinance your house. You might need to go get a different job. It just, every person is different, and every boundaries are kind of shifting. So that's what I love about it, is each person is accountable for finding the Spirit of God, because it is truly applicable to their individual finances and their families. And these two, you know, I've seen since week one, and actually with Greg, his testimony is really good, and he'll share it here in a minute, but it even starts a little bit before greed exposure, and then it's even snowballed into more answered prayers, and then it's about cuts, it's about self-control, it's about finding the Spirit of God, and I'm blown away at the fruit that's come out of this class, and it's because of their heart change, and it's because of the obedience and getting under authority with their finances. And it's extremely blessed. I can't believe we are part of something that is this amazing and changes families, and we get
0: that
1: to hand
0: works.
1: It down to the next generation. It's all about our children. Yeah,
0: that actually works.
1: Mm-hmm.
0: I mean, it's got to be spiritual. They say that the shopping now, of course, so much of it's online, but that people are like, you know, I mean, everything drops. You know, you overeat at night, you over talk at night, probably shop at night, whatever you're going to do, watch TV at night. But it's like you let your guard down, and they've got this proven like thing going down statistically that people are probably drinking and they're shopping, and that a lot of those sales are returns because people are just mindlessly shop. It's yeah. so easy now to spend that money and to hit that prime, and it's there the next day, and then it's difficult to get that coordinated and get it back out of your house. So people have definitely picked up, I'm sure, that debt situation that we're talking about, is that it's so easy for people that are wanting to shop. But why are you shopping? Why are you looking at it? Why are you lusting after it? And if you get, you know, those magazines that come into your house and it has all the things that, you know, if you didn't ever look at them, you wonder how many people would not be shopping or over, you know, you never even needed that item. If you're out in the middle of nowhere and you're not seeing all those things or staring at the Joneses or looking at what they've got or that type thing, you wonder how little shopping would go on and how in this country. So, but okay. So, Greg, tell us your what you've learned in your story.
2: Praise God, thank you. Adam just summed up everything so perfectly. God's timing is always perfect, and you know there was some things going on as far as I was everything both of them just said. I was the mindless spender. I was, you know, kind of looking at stuff, shopping online. But really, you know, one of my things that I caught myself doing when I got into the class was what I would do a lot of times. I'd be at work and I would be unprepared. I didn't bring my lunch that day, or all of a sudden I thought I needed a coffee, and that $3 or $4 added up, that $5 or $6 added up real quickly. And prior to taking the class, for a while I knew our finances were just, we were really in debt, but we were just kind of sideways. Things wouldn't where they needed to be, and we had no account of our money. I was just mindlessly spending. I had no hold what we were doing. We just, like, where's our money at? And I went to the leaders and talked to them a little bit, and they had made some suggestions. So we prayed about it. We went ahead and did some things that they asked us to do. My wife got a new job. All this was happening right around the time that Great Exposure came available. My small group leader suggested I take that class. I got in the class. Let me jump back to July of last year for a second. I'm sorry. I don't want to miss anything. But when we moved here the year before that, I had taken a job that was a great job at the time, but it just wasn't hardly enough for my family of four to do everything that we needed to do to be happy and healthy. And I went to leadership, talked to them. They asked me to put in to the jobs ministry and to start looking. I had a history of being an alcohol and drug counselor and doing some type of social work for about 10 or 12 years before that. But I knew I wanted to do something different. I was willing to try anything. And I'd watched a lot of You Can Overcome shows, and the irony of sitting up here getting to share my testimony, I've watched Adam and several other men that had moved here from all over the U.S. and had actually changed careers by God's leading and by leadership. And I said, okay, if it's working for them, I lost 40 pounds of weight by doing what these people are suggesting, so I'm going to try this. So I put it into practice. I went to jobs ministry. They asked me if I'd ever thought about doing sales, and that was the last thing that I ever thought about doing. And I almost laughed when I was asked. I was like, no way. But I was like, get under authority. I was scared of it, to be honest with you. I thought, there's no way I could do this. And that's right. There's no way I can do it. And that's absolutely what God has humbled me and helped me to recognize. Anyway, fast forward, I got a job here in Nashville as an inside sales rep. And very quickly, I realized there was a lot of things God wanted to work on, a lot of refinement he wanted me to get rid of, and a lot of pride, a lot of greed, a lot of those things. And as I kept getting under my boss's authority and talking to small group leaders, I realized, fast forward now to after 6 months of being enrolled, I didn't really do very good. I did everything I was supposed to do as far as making the calls every day and doing all the so-called metrics. But as far as really just blowing it out of the water and making a lot of money, I didn't do that. And I was just praying. I said, okay, God, I know there's a lesson here, and I'm going to keep doing whatever you want me to do here. When this quarter started, I just said, you know, I know that you have a plan. I'm not giving up. I'm going to keep doing everything every day. I go in there and do exactly what my boss wants me to do and just call these strangers and try to sell them stuff. And sometimes it's good. Sometimes it's not so good. And I just, every day, it's like this call is going to be the one God wants me to be on. At the beginning of this quarter, within the first 2 weeks, God blessed me and I made my quota. And I said, that's all God, 100%. And that was around the time that the Greed Exposure class was about to start. Our leaders had said, maybe you need to look at your wife getting a job. She applied for a job that a saint suggested at the Valentine's Day dance. We happened to sit next to someone randomly, and they suggested, hey, have you thought about working here? She applied. She got the job. Just all these things started working out in God's timing. When the class started, I started listening to week one, and I'd listened to it before, but this time I realized, rewind again, a few years ago, we had gotten into really bad debt when we were working in a situation in social work where we were house parents. We didn't have any rent, we didn't have any real bills, but I gained over 40 pounds, we overindulged, got in over $12,000 worth of debt, and it was obviously sin. It wasn't God's will to bless us and then have us overindulge. As the class started, as these things started working out with my new job and my wife started working, I realized if I didn't make sure that root was gone, I was going to return back to that stuff. And that was so convicting and just overwhelming in a good way that I recognized, like, everything Gwen was saying in week one and week, all of the weeks really just really hit me right where I needed to hear it. It's like, okay, I'm not in debt right now, but there was that old lie that I'm sure some of you have heard it or said it yourselves, that if I make more money, I'll spend more money. And that was a root in my heart. I was raised that way. We never had much, but everybody in my family lived by that mantra. If I make more money, I'll spend more money. And it just really convicted me. It's like, what's that even mean? Why is that the truth? If I can live on X amount today, if I make X, Y, and Z, why can't I live on X amount? It just really made sense that I was listening to lies prior to that. And then that conviction led to obedience, and then the blessings have just been overwhelming in a great way. It's just the conviction and just getting under authority, and God has just blessed over and over and over again with just so-called little things and just putting into practice what Adam has suggested and just noting, like, okay, be aware of what you're spending. Don't just mindlessly spend. One of my bad habits, like I said, was at work. I would want a coffee randomly, or I'd want a snack. So my wife prepared me a little bundle. I took it to work. I put it in my drawer at work. And if I'm hungry, instead of going to the vending machine and overspending for a pack of crackers, I got a pack of crackers. Or if I want a coffee, I've got a little cup of coffee I can make real quick. So it's those little things that may not sound like much, but really, I overspend with $3 here, $6 here all the time. So that's made a huge difference already, just being aware of what I'm spending.
0: Oh, that's beautiful. That's beautiful. That's beautiful. Yeah. I want to go back to that point, just make sure I don't forget to say it, that as I worked, obviously, in the very, very beginning years, primarily with weight loss, but immediately within, I don't know, 6 months, I saw the parallels to spending and drinking and shopping and all of it, you know, all of the parallels. And, you know, so very early on started with money. And, but people know, like, hey, I need to lose weight and that type thing. But with money, people think if they've got it, I deserve it. It's a different dynamic. Or I want more. And then what are you going to do with that more? Which is a very interesting thing. I've had little, like Paul said, I've had nothing, and I've had, you know, great riches, and I've had nothing. He's had, you know, a lot. I've had little, you know, and it's a very curious thing, of how you live and how differently it would be. Now, when it comes to food, then people look at me and go, well, you've never had an eating problem, or you don't, whatever. You wouldn't know what it's like. And I'd go, wait 1 minute. I have a smaller muscle mass than the average grown female. And so that's just not the case. I've had to live off less food than almost everybody growing up and as an adult. I was not ever allowed to eat as much as my girlfriends, or especially guys. I couldn't compare myself to growing teenagers. And even to this day, if I actually, as a dietitian, I know immediately how to add up the number of calories I'm taking in. But it is not what they say that I would need at my age and activity level. It's less. And I've had to learn to actually be content and to be happy on much less than almost, I'm at the low end. I would be, if you considered me and compared it parallel to finances, I am below poverty. I'm living in poverty when it comes to food. I am.
1: So I think what's beautiful about the class is, in Way Down, when we were working on ourselves with the food, our relationship with God, and you taught us that the growl is God's communication with us, and that that's our boundary, so to speak. Like we have our clear communication from God about our boundaries of how much we can eat and when. One of the very practical steps that you have in the greed exposure is we have to now find that boundary with God, with our finances, and you have in there a spending log, and you write down everything that you spend money on. And the beautiful part of it is, yeah, we do. Okay, over on the right, it says, did you pray? So we have to pray about everything that we spend. And what happens is that when you write everything down and you know the income that you have coming in, there's a number there at the end that you have left over that you can now apply to debt. You can reinvest. You can move
0: savings,
1: money around, and you've
0: tithe.
1: Found that boundary now of what God has given you in your walk and in your lot that you have. And it's different for everybody. So it's really, that's one of the things out of the class. And maybe both of you can touch on it, because I know they fill that log out. And it's one of those things that has just brought awareness to what God's boundary is.
0: Well, and that was my point on all this, is that people don't need to be feeling sorry that they have less than someone else. In everything, God allows each and every person that is seeking Him to be at the poverty level in one area of life or another. And it may be that there are people that they can't drink wine. It just really makes them sick. There's some people that have hearing problems. They have sight problems. Or some people have learning disabilities. Some people have, I mean, everybody, that physical challenges. There's challenges in every walk of life. And you can feel sorry for yourself, but if you want to go and change your challenges with someone else's, you'll probably say no, thank you. Thank you, God, for the challenges that I've got, and I'm not gonna trade my situation with anyone, and there are challenges for those that are wealthy, great challenges. They are forced into an awful amount of time, a lot more time. So time is eaten up because they've got to choose, you know, okay, where's God wanting that, and where's God wanting this, and where's this generous, and looking for the needy over here, and the needy, like there's a lot of challenges that come with God then making you where he's giving you the gift of generosity. So in the end, that last column is going to be the end if it's overeating or if it's finances. Each person then is going to have to pray, and because it is all so different, but how beautiful it is to see people content in whether they have much or little or whatever they God's given them to eat or not eat. It's that denial of pushing away and not having, and then in the end, the whole ultimate goal of food would be that you're not missing that food. You're not depressed over how little that it is that God's given you to eat. That you're not depressed about that you can't drink as much as the next person. You can't, or if it's finances, that you know, God gives you these boundaries and you can't seem to get ahead, or you can't seem to, it's not, you keep thinking, and if I just did this, then my ship will come in. If I just did this, you know, you're not taking the class so that you're becoming rich. You're taking the class so that you become content with what God has given you. Then if he gives you more, fine. Or all of a sudden, something ridiculous happens and my metabolism starts speeding way ahead or whatever. Or I start pumping weights and I all of a sudden can eat a whole lot more. I guess I could bicycle or something like that for my body type. But, you know, I mean, that all of a sudden God's giving you more than, I know that when I was coming down with the food, that I basically got to this point where it seemed like I was, surely I'm going to gain weight eating this. It seems like so much. And then also with the spending and with my life and then having little, having a lot, my life not really any different. The little brought me into that delay that I brought into teaching people how to eat with the food. But the whole thing is delay. So when you're impoverished, you can't just run out and go get a roofer. I mean, and so I couldn't afford a roofer, so I prayed to God as the great roofer to fix the leak. And therefore, then the leak is fixed. And so the refrigerator would cut off, and people try all kind of things with that. You know, they may call up the electrician, or they may kick the refrigerator. I've seen that. But I didn't resort to either, but I did pray, and then I realized that God's an electrician. And all of a sudden, the refrigerator just started and never stopped again. So God can fix all these things. So if you're wanting that coffee, somebody walks in and hands you that coffee. Or you wanted that specific outfit and or sweater or whatever it may be, and then somebody comes in with an outfit that had to have been God because it was so similar to what you were wanting, or maybe it's even the exact same thing. It was what you needed, what you prayed for. And then you start realizing it's in the delay that delights God. It's in that delay that you don't go and get for yourself. Those hands are not grabbing. They're waiting. Just the whole concept is this or this. With the food, with the money, with whatever it is in life. If that's all you learned, to me, that's a salvation issue. And that's how it works. And then he stretches it out. God can make $5 into $1 million into five. I mean, he is the one that owns the hill with 1,000 cattle on it. He's the banker. He has it all, and then he distributes. But we can't, we cannot compare ourselves to someone else, because they've got their challenges. You've got your challenges. You may think you want their, you don't want yours and you want theirs, but you better look again at people that have and say, you know what? I don't want that. I mean, if you're wise, you would see all that comes with it. So, but anyway, so I know Miss Gwendolyn, Miss beautiful Gwendolyn Hurtado, you are so gorgeous. I just love you. I love this woman. Oh my goodness.
3: Love you. I want to say thank you for everything that you have given us, just everything.
0: Well, God's given it all.
3: I'm just so grateful, and just to be up here tonight, I am just so in awe and in honor of being here, just to share what little bit God has done for me and in me and through this class. I'm just overwhelmed. We started the Greed Exposure class maybe, what, 6 weeks?
1: 6 weeks.
3: 6 weeks ago. And I'm amazed at God and everything he's done. I wanted to get out of debt 2 years ago, because you've been saying all along, get out of debt, get out of debt.
0: And physically and spiritually.
3: Physically, yeah. And spiritually. And so I do the bills, and so I said, I want to get out of debt. And so I just prayed, and I talked to some of the leaders a couple of years ago, but it didn't go. It just didn't work out for some reason. And I said, okay, God, I'm just going to wait on you. And I began to wait on God and just kind of just did the bills and forgot about it. And then I heard about the one that was starting this time at church. And my heart just leaped. I said, okay, God, thank you for another chance to do this again. And so my husband said, honey, what class are you taking next? I was always taking classes, just want to get this right. And he was saying, what class are you taking next? And I said, I'm going to do the one on Sunday. And I didn't tell him what it was. I just said, you know, I'm going to do the one on Sunday at church. He said, okay, I'm going to go with you. I said, oh, okay. You know, it was just so sweet. And I thought, okay, God. I didn't know what God was up to. And then I said, so we started the class, and we got the first day that we were in the class. Adam said, this is not just a class. You're going to do the homework. Don't come to class if you're not going to do the homework. And
1: Did I put it like that?
3: It was just totally different than any other class, you know. And I thought, okay, this is good. This is exciting. And so we started doing the homework. And as we did the homework, my husband and I, as we did the homework together, you just can't do it by yourself. It takes both of you, husband and the wife. And as we did it together, we saw things we didn't see before. We did the questions, and we pondered over them, and it started opening up what we were doing and where we were going and what was happening to our finances. And we would sit there, and we would look at each other, and we said, And my husband said, this is deep. I said, it is. It's getting right to the heart of the matter. And so we go back to class, and a couple of weeks ago, I think we did the budget. And we didn't know where our budget was, really. We did the budget, and some of the teams sat down with us and went over our budget. They found $1,500 extra dollars in our budget. That
1: a month.
3: Is all God.
0: A month.
1: A month.
3: A month.
0: Woohoo!
3: A month. And my husband looked at me, and I looked at him, and I said, wow, that's not going out and even working or doing anything. That's just right. It's always been there. And I said, wow. And he said, oh my goodness. And so we did the budget, and we did everything that they said to do. We went the next week, and we did it. And when we come back to class, we were going to give an account. So we knew that we were going to sit down, and that we were going to be called on to know what we did with our budget. And we would get home, and we'd have the little slip up on the refrigerator. And everything we spent that week, we were to write it down. And so my husband looked at me, and I looked at him, and I said, I'm not spending. He said, I'm not spending it. I said, why? He said, you got to write it down. I said, I know. I said, but this is just like that food log. You know, when you do the food log, you know, you got to write it down. I said, so it put the fear of God in us. We really began to be concerned about where we were and how we were outside of God's boundaries. And so we began to do it. And as we did it, we took the money that we had extra and we put it on our debt. When I have paid off a $700 bill. This has only been 10 days. 10 days. I paid off a $700 bill. I have put two car notes on both of our cars paid, okay? And I have paid another bill almost down. I found more money too. I spent $2,100 I've put on debt in less than 2 weeks.
4: Wow.
3: So I know it's God. And we are sticking to what we're learning in class, and we're watching God show us how it was always there, but we weren't praying. Now, my husband and I are praying about everything. And he'll say, oh, we got to stop and pray. And we had an issue yesterday that we had some money, we had a layaway, and we didn't want it anymore. We wanted to cancel the layaway. And my husband said, honey, I don't think they're going to give this back to us. I said, trust God. Remember all those testimonies that we heard just Saturday? I said, trust God. He'll work something out. I know he will. And so he went, and he went to cancel the layaway and to get the money back if he could. And they said, the man said, sorry, you can't get your money back. You're going to have to take a voucher. And he said, okay, I'll take a voucher. So he took a voucher, and he had to spend something in the store. So he bought something with the voucher that he had and had money left over. And the man said, well, you don't have to spend any more money. I'll give you the cash.
4: Oh, God.
3: And so he came home. He was so excited. He came home, and he told me about it. He said, honey, look what God has done. And I said, I knew it. He said, okay, your cut, my cut. I said, no. I said, it's all God's got. We got to take that extra money and put on a debt. He said, oh, okay. So I took that money and put on a debt. $2,100 we have paid in less than 10 days on our debt.
4: This is so exciting.
3: It is.
4: I'm telling you what, losing weight and getting out of debt and finding little pockets of money here and there is so fun.
3: Yes.
4: It's just, God is so fun.
1: It is. It's been really fun to watch. And the best part is watching the obedience piece and the self-denial of everyone in the class. And then God comes in and things they weren't expecting at all. It couldn't be from anybody else, from him. We've had people that they thought they were going to, so right around now is tax season. So it's always one of those things that everybody's working on. We've had people come in thinking they were going to owe a certain amount of money. And 2 or 3 days later, they come in and they're actually getting double back in taxes than they thought they were going to owe. It's things like that that you witness. We've had promotions at work. We've had actual jobs. People are getting jobs. So it is. You see things happen like that, and they keep coming back. So they're definitely feeling the fruit of the class, and it's been really fun and amazing to witness. It is a spiritual wealth that has come from the heavens. I know for me personally, if there was anything in my household before Waydown that caused friction between my wife and I, it was finances. Mm-hmm. And now, when everything's right-sided, it's peace. And I wouldn't, Mr. Ted has said it before, I wouldn't trade peace for all the money in the world in the home. And that's what we're getting out of this. We're getting peace. And then we can hand this down to our children, too, so they don't make the same mistakes we did. So it is. It's highly blessed from God.
4: That's amazing. I love it. The spiritual end of this whole thing is the key, because there's going to be people out there that probably knew about the class, and they know that down deep they could probably that it's financially they already know that they're in debt or they've got things, and they just say, you know, well, I don't need the class. I know what to do. I just need to do it, and, you know, and that type thing. But what you don't realize, and it almost takes being in a class like this, that's why these classes are so powerful, mm-hmm. is because what you're really learning to do is pray about everything. Mm-hmm. Pray about this. Pray about that. Pray about the amount of food. Pray about, you know, God help me here. God help me with that. You know, help God. And it's all about going to God. And he's not going to let you lose your weight until you get it.
3: Right.
4: I mean, he's not going to let you, you know, your finances be content. And there's people that live like kings at lower levels, and then people that live a very slovenly life and everything's a mess, and they have an upper income level of living. I mean, of with their incomes up, but their level of living is just base, because they're not doing it right. They're not going to God. It's all their own decisions. They're their mm-hmm. own God and about everything. And so, bottom line, it is the love of money that is the root of all kinds of evil. It's the love of it. And those that are humble. So my suggestion to you is come. I mean, the mm-hmm. class, you don't have to, you know, if you live here locally, and we need to do one online. But bottom line, I mean, you can get it online. You can get the class online and follow along. So it doesn't matter where you are in the world, but how wonderful it is to get to the point where you're hearing all these testimonies that is getting you to go in there and literally pray about everything. Should I spend this? Should I spend that? That type thing. God is building a community of people that are connected to him, so that then, you know, when we all go up to heaven, then it's connected. So he knows through him and through his spirit, you can see this cord connected to God, this connection, and this person is completely functioning, you know, connected to God, and this person's completely functioning connected to God, and it's not, you know, Hades, where everyone's doing their own thing. And that's what the definition of Hades is. No one's connected to the head. They're all their own God. And then, so they're all clawing at each other, trying to get to the top or to get what they want or to take care of themselves and that type of thing. But in when everyone's completely connected in, then you will find the answers to everything. I mean, it will, relationally, physically, spiritually, everything will be connected. And I think what we tend to do is, a lot of times people will start way down and they'll think, okay, I've got it. You know, hunger and fullness, you know, understand the principles. I'm gonna, you know, get this, you know, I'll take care of it. And then people come to class, oh, I've got the principles, and I'll go out and go do it. But what you miss is that final calling. Did you pray about it? Did you go to him? Did he help you with each and every little thing in your life? And if not, then you're missing the whole point. He's not trying to make us mindless, but he's such a genius. If we're connected into him, then we function at such a different. I know it's an invisible cord, this connection to God. It's an invisible thing, but just as there's radio waves, and just as there's all kind of ways that, just like even in the ocean, the animals are able to communicate with each other, and all the animals are connected to God. Because how do you know? They know. You'll see them all go in at the same time and come out at the same time. You'll see them all. The birds singing in the morning at the same time, no matter what. And they don't have a care in the world. And yet they're following God, and that's not what he's trying to make us into, a group that doesn't have a care in the world. We are not sitting there worried about our health and our finances and our money and all these different things, but we're connected. And then to watch him, this delay I'm talking about, mm-hmm. with the food, and then he gives back. Or he takes that hump, that hedonism away. He'll take away that desire to spend away if you just delay and then wait on him. How right it is to be out of debt. We don't need to be one of the, they need to interview us. We can change the statistics here in America. I know it's just right here, but our little group, but I'd like to see our group be able to make a difference. It says in Proverbs 13:11, dishonest money dwindles away, but he who gathers money little by little makes it grow. Proverbs 6:6, go to the ant, you sluggard, consider its ways and be wise. It has no commander or overseer or ruler, yet it stores its provisions in summer and gathers its food at harvest. Ants are connected to God. So they didn't tell you that in that proverb, but in Proverbs 21:20, in the house of the wise are stores of choice food and oil, but a foolish man devours all he has. Ecclesiastes 5, whoever loves money never has money enough. Whoever loves wealth is never satisfied with his income. So bottom line, for us to be satisfied and then to realize that amount is more than enough, for us to be satisfied with the amount of food that God gives us to eat, and satisfied in a thankful way, then you will find permanent weight loss, permanently out of debt. You will find a great peace in all of it. God is amazing. Everyone, this is open to everyone. Everyone can do it, and everyone can overcome. Thank you for joining us, and we will see you next time.

0: Thought it felt rain.
1: Let's get going.
0: That was a pigeon. Sorry. Anyway.
1: This show is going to have so much editing. So, hey.
0: It's all her fault.
1: Watch at your own risk. Life with God is so good.
2: To be good.
0: We're so thankful that you're here with us and joining us on the show, Life with Gwen and Joe.
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0: Together, we'd like to help you fall more in love with God.
1: We're going to see all of our experiences, all the things that we do and places we go and people we hang with. And it is going to be something that helps us all focus more on God. In the meantime, we're going to fall in love more with God, and our lives are going to be blessed.
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0: So come join us on this fun life where we put God in the center of everything. It's a beautiful day here in Tennessee. It's Life with Gwen and Joe. This is my incredibly beautiful wife, incredibly classy wife, Gwen. And we're here for another day of talking about how good God is. And today's topic is going to be...
1: It's going to be about bringing laughter back into your life, back into your marriage, back into everything, bringing God's laughter. You know, there's all kind of laughter out there. I hadn't thought about that, but you know, there's laughter that is laughing at people. And then there's laughter laughing with people. And sometimes I get confused on my laugh.
0: Are you laughing with me or at me?
1: Always with you.
0: Thank
1: Always.
0: You, sweetheart. I'm laughing with you, too.
1: You know, some of the things that brings joy into my life is when we get to go dancing, when we're out at the cabin. Sometimes it's just the two of us. You know, we're around people all the time, and that is so much fun, yeah. But it's... That quiet time you talk about, you've talked me into getting still before God. And so, like, that restoration helps bring all that cheerfulness and joy and everything back into your life. Sometimes we're just playing a simple card game. I mean, just the little things in life I appreciate. I mean, and just even getting to go out to eat with you brings joy. And
0: Psalm 68:3, it says, "May the righteous be glad and rejoice before God. May they be happy and joyful."
1: I'll tell you one thing that brings joy is when we get on the scales and he weighs more than I do.
0: Which is a rare.
1: Is that the good kind of laughter or the bad kind of laughter?
0: That's...
1: That's I'm sorry. I'm going to try to get it together so we can get some content into the show. Some actual real content, meaningful content. Okay, sometimes I do think maybe I've got a problem because, I mean, I can't stop laughing. He's so funny, and, you know, he's
0: She can stop laughing. Okay, don't laugh. Okay. Look at me and don't laugh.
1: Okay, I'm gonna be good. I will tell you that you make it fun by chasing me. And tickling, and...
0: We love to joke around. She's a really good sport. She puts up with my weirdness and my bizarreness at times, and she's such a good sport, and we have a good time. You know what else is funny to me? How God created certain things that are very contagious, like when you see somebody yawn, sometimes you want to yawn, or whenever you see somebody really have a good belly laugh... It makes you, it's contagious, and other people want to, they might not know what you're laughing about, but if you see somebody really laughing about something, it makes you kind of want to laugh along. Like, watch right now. I'm going to laugh and see watch what happens to Gwen.
1: See, I can't stop once you even change the mood. I mean, so I don't know. Laughing just feels good. Doesn't it feel good?
0: It feels good. A belly laughter, things like that are good for the bones and they're good for a cheerful heart. And I think God kind of configured our hearts that way. To want to laugh, it makes you feel good. It brings you out of any of the things that might be stressing you out or whatever. And so that's why we always appreciate people who are really funny. Because
1: yeah, we choose that. We were looking for a good laugh. And we have got some friends. Oh, my word. that are hilarious.
0: We got to bring up our good friend and brother, Daniel Baker.

0: Break the funny. Ted Ange, oh my word.
1: Ted Ange. Yeah. Ted Ange.
0: He literally, I mean, you know, there's a such thing as a court jester. I mean, people that really know how to lighten the hearts. I mean, kings used to pay for it. So people go to stand-up comedian type shows, and you don't even have to pay for it. It's your children. 9 times out of 10, your kids make you laugh. Okay, you want to talk about circumstances? The scripture that you just read?
1: You should be thankful in all circumstances.
0: In all circumstances.
1: Because it's God's will for you.
0: It's God's will.
1: I've had to learn how to not to carry things throughout the day. There might be a situation in the morning that didn't go the way I wanted it to, or things aren't working out well, and

0: something sweet that cheers me up, and you find something joyful or something lighthearted in so much of life, and that's a true gift that you've got. And it's fun to be around the people that are lighthearted. And then you've told me before that you're grateful that I'm not dramatic, that I don't bring drama into the marriage, and we're
1: you're very, very even keeled with stuff. Gwen deals with a lot of pressure that comes from multiple angles all day long, and I have so much respect for you. I'm in awe of this lady with the things that she deals with on a daily basis that cover a wide spectrum of topics and issues. And you really are an amazing lady.
0: No, God is amazing. The only reason I would have any contribution at all is that I know the God, and I'm reaching out to the God for His words to come. And just as you do, we pray for you guys. We love you guys. We thank you for all your support. Y'all encourage us. That's a beautiful thing.
1: We're very thankful.
0: We like to read it.
1: Very thankful for you.
0: You know, that encourages us, those words. But God, we're reaching out to God, and it's God's got the sense of humor. That's where it's all coming from, because He puts it into puppy dogs. I mean, look at these puppy dogs. They're laughing. The dolphins are laughing. All of nature and creation, the trees, it says in the Bible, are clapping their hands. You know, and so we see the wind blowing right now, and the leaves are clapping their hands for God. And so I know heaven's going to be fun. He's going to have it. He's going to have it fun.
1: It's going to be the ultimate little adventure and amusement park and all those things wrapped into one. But while we're here in these earthly bodies, He has given us an incredible playground. And I'm thankful that God instilled in me. He's given me so much passion. I love nature. I love animals. I love going out and exploring. And whether it's going into the forest or going down, you know, into the ocean, or going up into these incredible skies that He gave us. This beautiful sky today. Look at that.
0: It's beautiful.
1: And I appreciate the smaller things. The older I get, the less it takes to intrigue me, because I can see just in one of these leaves down here, the molecular structure of just a leaf on a tree, the cellular structure. If you get up close to it, it's like this amazing design that God put together.
0: It goes deeper and deeper, doesn't it?
1: Yep.
0: It's amazing. He's given us eyes and ears to hear. Music makes me happy.
1: Absolutely.
0: Lots of music. I mean, that's one thing we keep going over here. If you're around us, and you come in and to visit us, if you walk in, you're gonna hear some music somewhere. We've got speakers. That's one thing we did invest in, and we've got speakers all the way around the house, for outside, inside, the pool house. I mean, you know, we like to keep it going. We love to kick the rugs back and dance here at the house, and invite the kids over and some friends.
1: There's some amazing events that take place here at the house, whether it's a wedding, or it's a blessing shower, or a baby shower, or just the guys or the girls getting together, a nice party, or some of the leadership from the church. And this is a very blessed place here.
0: Wow. God has blessed us. So we're going to end this show with a joke. Go ahead.
1: Oh, my goodness. What do you call a cow with no legs?
0: I don't know. What?
1: Ground beef.
0: Oh, get out. That's hilarious. That's funny.
1: I'll tell you what, I'm feeling very, very thankful, very, very blessed here. And I'll tell you what, we appreciate you all tuning in. We love doing this. I've learned to love it very much, because I feel like we're reaching out to our brothers and sisters. I get to spend time with my beautiful wife here. And we're just very, very thankful that you would spend this time with us. And if you have any questions or you have any comments, please don't forget to send them in. We'd be happy to try and answer those on the air. And we're praying for our brothers and sisters, right?
0: Yes, we are. Bring laughter back into everywhere you are. It'll just change your whole life. So
1: absolutely.
0: Great being with you guys.
1: Love you so much. God bless.

0: I'd say, what do you think about, like, your foot? Do you think maybe, like, try not to...
1: I feel comfortable shooting like this.
0: Like, front and center?
1: So, like, you say you're not satisfied? Well, guess what?

0: Was that? That was funny, right? It was funny.
1: I thought it was very funny. I'm a funny guy, but looks aren't everything.
0: Okay, we're ready to go, apparently.

While the world watches bombs and governments take over more territory, move the boundary stones for personal gain, I know down deep you ask yourself, why? What's it all about? Why did Cain kill Abel? And what is the source of pain and hate and crime of man on man? And what, dear God, is the cure? Way Down, a simple little Bible study ministry started over 25 years ago based on seeing the starvation of God's love behind the obese person, seeing the thirsty behind the bottle of alcohol, eating and drinking but never satisfied, seeing the insecurity behind the braggart, the emptiness of those who have worshiped money. God did teach me at some point in all this how to transfer this, that people worshiped money and things, and they were hanging on, but how to transfer the destructive clinging onto the world to a clinging onto God. Man does not live on bread alone, but on every word that comes from the mouth of God. We know with certainty that God has asked us to love, but it is clearly to love Him, the Creator, first, and then love others second. We are to lay down all idols and love the Creator and oh, so much more than what we can see and touch, the created things. It's clear the devastating wars throughout the centuries have been fought, many of them in the name of religion, to expand territory. But it does not further nor expand God's kingdom. How can bombs and murder and hate expand the kingdom of love? It's impossible. Love expands the kingdom of love. We've been discussing that man-made rules or putting man and his traditions before God ruins your life. It's a religion that curses the lives of those who cling to it, and it's fabrications of wrong grace. And those that promote this false grace inflict the worst of all pain on mankind, worse than any army, any military has ever inflicted. We've discussed that religious bigotry drives many wars. But these wars are also a result of pagan, godless greed. But today I want to talk about a certain blindness to the needs of human beings. We can clearly see the needs halfway around the world. But let's be honest, do we not see the need for love of those right around us? Most do not. And therefore, there are small wars inside our own homes, inside the lives of family, extended family, inside church buildings. Or you may be a tight family and you take care of the family pride, but when you go home you talk about others and divide one of God's houses against one of God's houses in an arrogant way.
What is the hate force that instead of turning the other cheek, we fight back, we defend, we dishonor? What is this blanket of lies that we listen to that makes our hearts grow hard and cold, a little icy, a little distant, protecting ourselves? When we turn our eyes, we don't really want to see the pain in this world and in mankind. And we often miss the opportunity provided to love those near us as ourselves. Why do we shut our eyes to the hurting and to the needy? And why do we defend ourselves and put others down? Putting down others is a form of murder, and it comes from this yearning. And when it's not filled up the right way, it becomes insecurity. We resort to tearing down others to make our life look good, to make our life easier, more secure on this earth. Hate creates agnostics and atheists and people that believe God is distant. There are many symptoms, but it really boils down to one disease. It's called self. Protection of self. We close our eyes to protect ourselves. We murder like Cain to Abel. Get rid of the competition, lift ourselves up. People are used, and in a way, we are competitive people. We want to be right. We want to win. But the only right and the only winning should be in the promotion of what God is teaching. What we too quickly forget is that God has asked very little of us. That is to love Him. And we get that when we're born. And then to love our brother as ourselves. But this brings up several questions. How do we love ourselves? What's appropriate? But the most important question, I hope, is how do we give love, especially when we ourselves are needy? Well, first of all, the love for ourselves is not minimal. We do love ourselves, but we are supposed to. God made us this way, to take care of the body, the mind, the soul that God has given us. Many people destroy it. That's not love. Overeating destroys it. Too much destroys it. But this law, minimal law, was there at birth. It's innate. It's programmed inside each of us. And when we're tired, we're to rest. We sleep. When we're hungry, we eat. When we're thirsty, we drink. When our teeth feel dirty, we naturally long to brush them. It feels good to wash our face in the morning. It feels good. So you go by a guidance inside. It feels good to stop when you're pleasantly full. You go by, you love yourself by going by what feels good. The lies hurt you. We are to love our brothers as ourselves. But Satan and the world whisper that you don't love yourself enough. You're not going to have enough. You don't take care of yourself enough. There won't be food there tomorrow. That you take care of other people too much. But trust me, that is not the case. The love of self and self-protection were pre-programmed by God
and the appropriate amount is innate. That's why Jesus could give a universal rule: love others as you love yourself. It's assumed. You feed yourself, dress yourself, that's love. But God never intended for us to go past that, to worry about our health too much, to a fault, our bank accounts to a fault, our house or our home, or our job or our children to a fault. This is self-absorption, self-focus. And self-focused people find it harder and harder with every year of living to reverse self-absorption. Because without God, absorption, adoration, devotion, our needs become overwhelming because He's not there. No answered prayers. You're on your own. Ironically, it backfires when you become a little God. Try to be a God, a source. He who saves his life will lose it. This is not loving self, but destroying self. So what do? We reverse this. We take care of the body, yes. We follow what feels right. Hunger and fullness, sleep, thirst, all that, yes. But then we lose ourselves past our own worries, all that. That's not a part of it. We don't go there, and we lose ourselves into God's business. He's the CEO of the kingdom of love, the business of selling love. We learn how to market love. We love. It's His house first, His children first. And the next thing you know, a miracle happens as you follow God's Spirit to lay down desires. You find yourself then desiring to help someone else. And then you look back and your things are taken care of. How did that happen? You find the money you needed. Everything's more cleaned up. Everything's better. Relationship problems are gone. So now we know a little bit about that, but now, how much time do you spend on yourself versus others? I've learned the will of God oftentimes by watching nature, watching all the animals, watching the children. Notice little children naturally wake up and they have the appropriate focus. They don't see themselves when they wake up, but rather their siblings and then their parents, and then they also focus on their friends, on playtime with their friends. They go to playtime. Playtime is really just parallel to an adult's work. Work and play, basically, you never stop. It's just the same thing. You just play when you're a child, and then you play when you're an adult. If you do it right, if you have the right mindset, that's what it is. Because then you notice all the children, whatever they're playing, it's imitating the adult's occupation. Whether the girls are dressing up and playing dolls, or the boys are playing sports or Legos, which is construction and architecture, engineering. Both girls and guys are playing the computers. And on the phones, they imitate at the earliest age. They do not focus on food. You can hardly get a child to sit down to eat a meal unless they are famished. You can hardly get them to sleep unless you trick them into it. Where
is self-focus in all this. It's almost non-existent. Yes, they cry if you take their toy away, but you got it all wrong. It's not because you took just a toy away and they're selfish. It's because you took their job away. You fired them, so to speak. You took their toy and they're unemployed. So that's why you distract them. To love others as self, it is when you take care of others' needs. The percent time you do this is back to your childhood. It's a child's focus. It's play. Because when those children were playing, they were getting some things done, but they really loved doing it with their friends and loving their friends. It's beautiful. It should be natural. Here's what blocks our giving love as we get older. We recoil with love. Loveless people cause us to recoil. It hurts, so we recoil. The loveless are the people that have lost this childlike nature given by God in the beginning. And so they rage and they seem arrogant underneath, but they are in pain. It's someone in a massive amount of pain on no narcotic, no painkiller. They've not taken a Tylenol. They're in great pain. And that's why they're so needy. That's why all conversations lead back to self, because life is overwhelming without answered prayers. There's not enough time in the day to fix all the problems and help somebody else. And half of the problems are relationships, and that's very complicated. Only the secure can love. So there's not a lot of that around. And so there's much strife in the world. The disconnected have to defend, to prove something, to win, to get ahead, to reach, to grab, to control. So all interactions wind up with quarrels and strife, talking over people. If we do not love God first, we depend on idols to get us through the day. To end our boredom, we use it to escape the pain of this emptiness, the pain of a hate-riddled world of which there seems to be no answers. But there are answers. Depression and suicide rate is only getting higher and higher in the light of a world full of false religion. We have more things, more money, more leisure time, yet starved for this connection, a real connection. It's a genuine connection. To love and to have true empathy for your brother, you have to have this genuine connection. And then the feelings of wanting to care for others and give back because you're so taken care of comes forth. Then the next thing you know, you want equality. Something you never really wanted before, but you want it. You want your brother to have this connection. You want them to have answered prayers. You want them to be blessed. There's enough in that bank for everybody. It's amazing. You can do this because your starvation has been satisfied. That manna from heaven. So you secure yourself
first with this real relationship, not religion, knowledge, by obeying hour by hour everything, using this, the feelings that he programmed in. And then you can be that child again. And then your heart starts to melt again. That love melts the heart. It's a beautiful warmth. So who is our brother? James chapter 2 says, suppose a brother or sister is without clothes and daily food. If one of you says to him, go, I wish you well, keep warm and well fed, but does nothing about his physical need, what good is it? So we know that obviously refers to someone who's keeping the Ten Commandments, as we talked about earlier. It's also commanded, though, Jesus said, to love the unlovely, love the pagans, love the needy, is what he says in Matthew. He says, you have heard that it was said, love your neighbor and hate your enemy. But I tell you, love your enemies and pray for those who persecute you, that you may be sons of your Father in heaven. He causes his sun to rise on the evil and the good, and sends rain on the righteous and the unrighteous. If you love those who love you, what reward will you get? Are not even the tax collectors doing that? And if you greet only your brothers, what are you doing more than others? Do not even the pagans do that? Be perfect, therefore, as your heavenly Father is perfect. I love it. Sons of the Father in heaven. You want to be sons of the Father in heaven? Someone teaching lies about God and his kingdom. False teachers, Jesus ran out of the temple. People abusing and lying about God. Not having the connection themselves and teaching a false religion. That was shunned. He asked the people not to follow that. There are times when people called themselves a brother, but they were blatantly hanging on to idols. You distance yourself. But this is talking about loving even someone that's unrighteous. Not someone that's calling themselves a brother and confusing everybody. This is people that are pagans. And it doesn't matter the income, the color, the race, the educational level, any age. And Jesus was asked this question, who is your brother? And he taught this well in the story of the Good Samaritan. It was a man that was on his way from Jerusalem to Jericho. He was accosted by thieves. And he was stripped. They stripped him. They beat him. They took his clothes, robbed him, and left him on the ground, half dead. And the first two people who saw him in this desperate state was a priest. This is a preacher and a Levite. These are keepers of a temple. They could go into the holy and the most holy place. But they left him there to die. But then a Samaritan saw him and took pity on him. And he went and bandaged his wounds, applying healing oils, gave him wine to drink, Jesus said. And then he transported him on his own vehicle, his donkey, while he walked, and took him to the inn, which was their little outpatient places at that time. And the next day he paid the innkeeper and promised to pay for anything else while this man was convalescing. To most of us, we've already thought that this is a ridiculously obvious story of being someone, of helping someone in need. You think, who would leave a man half dead on the street and to die? Nobody would. But before you discuss the end of the story, we need to know that the Jews and the Samaritans, they
hated each other. And this was a lesson to the Jews. Jesus was talking to the ones that felt like they had all the right answers. And they despised each other since the building of the wall in Ezra and Nehemiah's day, and maybe even before, some people say. Samaritans claim Judaism is the altered and amended religion, and vice versa. Yet the major issue between the Jews and Samaritans has always been this, here recently, has always been this location of worship to God. Jerusalem, according to the Jewish faith, or Mount Gerizim to the Samaritans, according to the Samaritan version. So that is why Jesus told the Samaritan woman that a time is coming when you will worship the Father neither on this mountain, and they were on Mount Gerizim, and then, or Jerusalem, neither one. And he says, because a time is coming, and now has come, that true worshipers will worship the Father in spirit and in truth. It's a true love. The feeling would be a true worship. And they had learned over the years to hate. Each felt like the other had missed the Torah, the commanded worship, that God had commanded to worship on a particular mountain. That was the religion. There's that legalistic religion again, always getting in there to divide people. But Jesus said the Samaritan and the Jews both missed it. They hated unnecessarily, because what God had wanted all along was a kingdom of love. Jesus told us that those in need from this parable, the people who live it, do what's right, are the righteous. They're the ones that have figured out this love of the brother. And it was having mercy on those in need. If you see someone in need, you don't pass them by, no matter their religion. The Bible tells us to love with actions, not just in word and deed. Where it says in 1 John 3:13, "Dear children, let us not love with words or tongue, but with actions and in truth." To love with actions, not just words. There is an evil in this world from Satan, but Jesus taught us a better way. Again, Matthew 5:38, "You have heard that it was said, eye for eye and tooth for tooth. But I tell you, do not resist an evil person. If someone strikes you on the right cheek, turn to him the other also. And if someone wants to sue you and take your tunic, let him have your cloak as well. If someone forces you to go 1 mile, go with him 2 miles. Give to the one who asks you. Do not turn away from the one who wants to borrow from you." Not only do we not use people, we allow them to use us. And people will wrong us. But of course, we're not to defend ourselves or to take revenge, but to overcome evil with good. Romans 12:13, "Share with God's people who are in need. Practice hospitality. Bless those who persecute you. Bless and do not curse. Rejoice with those who rejoice. Mourn with those who mourn. Live in harmony with one another. Do not be proud, but be willing to associate with people of low position. Do not be conceited. Do not repay anyone evil for evil. Be careful to do what is right in the eyes of everybody. If it is possible, as far as it depends on you, live at peace with everyone. Do not take revenge, my friends, but leave room for God's wrath, for it is written, 'It is mine to avenge. I will repay,' says the Lord. On the contrary, if your enemy is hungry, feed him. If he is thirsty, give him something to drink. In doing this,
You will heap burning coals on his head. Do not be overcome by evil, but overcome evil with good. Oh, that Jesus' words and the apostles' words that came from Jesus' teachings were taught. Notice there's an obvious void of talking about any government with Jesus. So this defies all boundaries, all governments, all races, all differences. On an individual basis, I have experienced God's greatest care for me when I've obeyed this rule. Romans 12, I tell it to everybody all the time. Read it and read it. Matthew 5, Romans 12. Over and over and over, when you have difficult people to be around, I have no fear now to just love. I don't recoil. And I've done it now for years. And I've only felt more life inside my heart with every year. And there's a great peace not to have to correct those that have wronged you. God's correction and revenge is infinitely more effective. I've watched him. And he keeps his word. He takes care. When you've been falsely accused, you've been hurt, unnecessarily things said, and you turn right back around and you love with everything you've got. So what if a man has offended you and offends you daily? Only worry if they're truly offending God and his church, but you know that they're hurting themselves. We do not return bombs when we're hit with pagan bombs. People unconnected to God, we're to love by building up each other's connection in a relationship with God. That is the answer. A righteous remnant man or woman not only lives right and walks in love with God and man, but helps his brother and his sister and all the children, everybody, to learn how to walk in love with God and then man. Imagine a world full of this love. It's contagious. It's beautiful. Jesus spoke so authoritatively, but never more when he spoke of turning the other cheek. Oh, to give someone your coat when they took your cloak. Are ready to give and give more and give and give more and give with pleasure. Don't just give, but give with love. Turning the other cheek, overcoming evil with good, is the most powerful tool for peace that has ever been given to society, any society. And it works at home with spouse, with children, the workplace, even with immature brothers in the church and sisters in Christ. And you'll see that returning love, love for hate, it opens up the door for conviction. And returning a good attitude when you are handed a bad attitude. Returning optimism gently when handed pessimism. The offender will, for the first time, finally look inward at the wrong that they have done. Any other response only justifies them. You've not helped them at all. This applies to individuals, whole families against another family, tribes against tribes, countries against countries. It's called diplomacy. But it's God's diplomacy.
But there must be gentleness to turn away wrath. And it starts with the individual to commit to being a peacemaker rather than ambitious. Calm no matter what comes your way. Returning malicious with moral, virtuous, upright, and charitable actions. Where are you on this journey? It's very exciting to give all your heart and soul to this pursuit. Each person plays a part in peace, and the church of love and peace is beautiful. Jesus narrowed down the main Judgment Day exam question with a story. It's an all-important question that we're going to be asked. Who is your brother? And the Good Samaritan was a good teaching, but he also taught, did you give a cup of cold water to the needy? He explains that if you did it for the least of these, you did it for me. Lord, they ask, when did we see you needy, thirsty, homeless? And Jesus answered, if you did it for the least of these, you did it for me. What's wrong with us? If the most important command is to love God first, but the second most important command on the planet, in the world, in the universe, number two is like it, love your neighbor. The needy, Jesus described it, love the needy as yourself. Have we gotten too busy? Are we too good for all this? Are we too important to stop and give love, help those that are needy? In fact, much of the world with money move far away from the needy and turn a deaf ear to their cries. Have you found yourself getting better off financially and moving further from the needy? Once connected to God, your eyes are opened to the needy. You connect with the hurting people, and then you help them connect to the source of love, security, and comfort. It's living water that flows, and it comes only from a connection with God. You then become an extension of God. That's what Jesus did every day. What did he spend his time on? It was obvious. It was being with the people, the needy, and then the blind, those that needed to see God. Those that thought they already could see, they could never hear what he was saying anyway. He didn't fool with those that thought they could already see. And he said to those people, you're blind. You're really blind, an incurable blindness. But those that knew they were blind, he spent the time with, helping them spiritually and physically. This country is overfed. It has plenty of water. There's overwhelming need of starvation on this planet is for love. People have a deep aching pain, and they hide it behind a smile. But they're lonely. They're hurting inside. But they cannot find this relationship with God through false religion, because it pushes this love of man and trying to get you to do all these things for men before you yourself are connected to the vine. So you can't bear fruit. It's impossible to bear fruit. It's impossible to love unconnected. There's no berries on that vine. There's no fruit to give. You have nothing to give. But dried up, cut off branches that are good for nothing but a fire. You will not be able to tolerate false religion once you see its damage to the thousands upon thousands who hurt. But now accept this dead life as normal. How do we feed so many people? Well,
We start small. We start right next to us. We start with God's lead. And we love. Even when the people next to you seem closed, rude, insecure, scared, do as Jesus did. Walk in his footsteps and show people God through loving actions, not just words. Put feet on it. No good deed done in love is too small. And it never fails. Even though you think you loved, oh, that failed. That didn't work. Yes, it did. It worked. It's not the deed, it's the love behind the deed that extends this love of God. So you don't worry so much about what little gift or what little thing you're going to do. It's not about the praise of man that you're doing this. You're just loving, simply loving with whatever you've got. Just like a child. They go outside and they all start playing. They may not have even known each other. And the next thing you know, they're all just playing together. It's simple if you don't complicate it. If you do it for the least of these, you have done it for Christ and for God. Impressing people, connecting people to you, showing what you know, your knowledge is vain. You're not a source. Bragging, boasting leaves people empty. Knowledge puffs up, but love, making them feel better. How do these people feel after they're in your presence? Ask yourself, how do people feel when they leave your presence? Love builds up. You do unto others as you'd have them do unto you. You are not just giving a fish, but you're teaching them how to fish and how to find God. They can't thank you any more than if you help them find this. There's no blessing more valuable than love. None. Nothing more valuable. What a contrast between those that use other humans and those that give. Those that are selfish and those that are selfless, selfless. Ironically, when you connect people to God, people will wind up loving you and you are surrounded. This world is owned by Satan. We're not likely to see world peace in our lifetime, but we can find pockets. And these pockets can grow, and the pockets can get bigger, and they're all around. This kingdom of love can be dotted and expand all around the globe, connecting man to man. It starts in your own heart, right here. Here's where it starts. In a world of turmoil and strife and grief, what is the problem? It started at home. Greed, need, control, using people. Then it goes to corruption of morals. We need God and his kingdom of love to come on this earth as it did in heaven. Without God, we're all deeply insecure. And we project and we blame people. No education or amount of money can replace this connection. The unconnected world that believes they have to fight.

and fend for themselves, worried about their bank accounts, their savings. What if capitalism fell? The stock market crashes? What if we entered a recession or depression? The lifestyle of ease would be replaced with hardship, is what they fear. People are so populous. They've become to us to have no value. That's what's happening on this planet. Children are in the way. And the pain is so great that inflicting pain at home to dropping bombs on civilians does not faze this person. The hearts become stone. Sympathy, love disappears. It takes insight to see. Disconnected people look arrogant, argumentative, but deep down, they have a world of multiple phobias. They become afraid that they will not be taken care of, and only love can turn them around before it's too late. Have you ever thought that if there was more equality, if you had never sought after or desired an affluent lifestyle, or chose to live more modestly among the poor, that you would not have these fears? The kingdom of God is the government of God in Christ, who is at his right hand, mediating the will of this loving CEO. And we have strife because men inflict pain on others to ease their own lifestyle, to get ahead at the detriment of others. That's what's going on. Although Christ said that there would always be the poor, it's true that some poverty is a result of stinginess. You yourself could help with some of the poverty right now. And we do as a church. But think about it. The stinginess, tight-fistedness. There's not enough teaching on this equality among each other. The stingy hoarding nature is passed down from one generation to another, and it's hard to stop the curse. It's when we uphold the symbolism of the cross and keep it ever before us that we see the answer to life through the cross, a life of sacrifice of our own comforts, our time, our money, our possessions, and learning for the betterment of others that the kingdom of God exudes peace. And ironically, this sacrifice turns out to be more comfortable than the hoarding of money that you can't take with you. Are you afraid to be around people that are different from you? I personally want to be around people that are different because it's so interesting. Indeed, I love it. It's an experience I've found more profound selflessness, deeper conversations, and deeper love. Many times among the poor, they have much to offer. God's greatest gift to us is this security, and those connected are the ones that can be stepped on, their coat taken, yelled at, falsely accused, be the whipping boy, and yet turn right around and be positive and give love back, kindness. It's not empathy like one has for the Hebrew that was robbed and left bleeding, but sadness that this person does not know this love. This love is contagious, and when you give love, it eradicates the hate. But we can not either find this love nor give this love until we fully comprehend this one concept: human dignity. We tend to lose the fact that there's no greater gift from God than life inside you and life inside this person. Oh, to know the worth of each baby born, each soul, each person. Many people just use people rather than doing whatever they can do to connect them with God, rather than turning the other cheek, being willing to be wronged or being willing to be cheated, insulted. There's no offense against man greater than using people. In James 5,

talks about that, that passage. Listen, you rich people who wail, your wealth is rotted. Look, the wages you failed to pay the workmen who mowed your fields and are crying out against you. The cries of the harvesters have reached the ears of the Lord Almighty. You've lived in luxury. And then in Proverbs 14, it says, he who oppresses the poor shows contempt for the maker, but whoever is kind to the needy honors God. So what is in the heart of someone who sees the human not as a glorious being made in the image of God, but rather as a robot to fill their own selfish ambition? When God made the world, it was good. When God made it, he said it was very good. Think about how costly each human is to God and mankind. The breath of the most holy, most high God is breathed into mankind, and we are in his holy image. And that is why we must have tender concern for each person, treating each person, each and every person, with decency. That is in the heart of someone who sees the human not as a robot, but as a glorious being that's made in the image of God. People caught up in their own selfish goals must be warned that this is the opposite behavior of Christ. Using people comes from the hate of Hades. Taking care of the needy is the job description of those that are born again. There's no greater occupation. Human dignity. How valuable is the person sitting right next to you? Each of us has the ability to allow the light from heaven to come through so that they may extend this love around the world. By finding this love and then using this love to assist other human beings, to help them to target, to raise the bar for this highest moral standard of purity, this purity in life of loving God with all you've got and then loving your fellow man. When you have that love, you extend this life force. And I know this is God's answer to the peace on earth. While the world watches and witnesses selfish religious bigotry, quarrels, bombs, and government takeovers, moving the boundary stones for personal gain, this blind hate bottlenecks the saving, healing love from the heavens. Only those that are connected to God through Jesus Christ can be a conduit of love to those made in the image of God, your neighbor, the needy. Only those who are born again into Christ can overcome this evil in this world with good. Hate does not expand the kingdom of God, but rather it is this powerful life force of love from the heavens which expands the kingdom of God. Each and every human being is made in the image of the Lord God Almighty. A human is the most important gift from God, no matter the age.

a chance to survive, to live, to thrive, and then find this abundant life with God. Yes, there is hope. We must overcome evil with good. Overcome insecurity, jealousy, and hate with love.

we talked about what a true Christian, a wholehearted saint, looks like. What does it even look like? What is a remnant man or a woman? How do they talk? How do they walk? A true Christian is a transformed new creation of love, full of life. Now we know that we have to turn to God in true repentance. We've learned that the last few weeks. After that, obviously, we have to choose a protocol to maintain this holy choice, not just for a day, but we're talking today about how to maintain this protocol for a lifetime. Practically speaking, how a man or a woman or a child is born again, and then how a man walks in righteousness day in, day out, without ever veering to the left or the right until they meet Jesus once again. Now, first of all, how do you become righteous? It's called displacement. Paul explains displacement process. It's in the first lesson of every seminar. Romans 8, those who live according to the sinful nature have their minds set on what that nature desires, but those who live in accordance with the Spirit have their minds set on what the Spirit desires. The mind of the sinful man is death, but the mind controlled by the Spirit is life and peace. And the sinful mind is hostile to God. It does not submit to God's law, nor can it do so. Those controlled by the sinful nature cannot please God. Obviously, this is said again in Galatians 5, where he says, so I say, live by the Spirit, and you will not gratify the desires of the sinful nature. For the sinful nature desires what is contrary to the Spirit, and the Spirit what is contrary to the sinful nature. They are in conflict with each other, so that you do not do what you want. So, with displacement, simply put, there's only finite time, 24 hours in a day. And if you're focused on self, there's no time to focus on God, and vice versa. If you're focused on the will of the Father, there's no time left to focus on your own selfish desires. You will live by the Spirit. You will not gratify yourselves. What does that look like? It's people hanging on every word that comes from the mouth of the Lord. The true saints are looking in His Word, imitating other true saints, looking for leads through the authority, and they're looking through the words that God gives men on earth to God. So we are listening, looking, putting all this up here and then into here. And when you are obeying the directives from God, you will have no time for your own godless path, your own agenda. Galatians 5:25 goes on to say, since we live by the Spirit, let us keep in step with the Spirit. If we live with the Spirit, keep in step. Don't stumble through it. Just walk with it. So Paul says to crucify there in that passage whatever belongs to your earthly name. Crucify what you are wanting to do. Then you get up every day with this quiet time to hear from God, and you make it simple by resisting entertaining your own agenda. You have a calendar, God has a calendar, you get rid of that. You pray to find God's Spirit and replace the day with all the righteous pursuits and living. And as we have learned, the majority of what God wants is good character. Good character. And the rest is good deeds. But all this takes forethought. Forethought. God primarily leads through what He has preordained. If He gave you a job, you go to work. If He gave you school, you go to school and do the best at all of those. And in those settings, He's asking you to face the wild and difficult world with calm, peaceful, loving countenance, connected to Him. As this is wild out here,
you are connected and you are this light. He is light, he is love, and you are this extension of God. And it comes through the word, this lead that God has you for the calendar he wants. It comes through the authority. It comes through signs, and he will intervene and change agendas. And he does that because the world's watching to see what will happen if your authority changes your agenda. You have to be on your toes. When you're asking, seeking, knocking, then you'll find God's Spirit in his perfect will for the day. And when you find the Spirit and then do it, you'll be unable to gratify your own agenda. Gratify the sinful nature. Since time has boundaries and is finite, one cannot be focused on self and God at the same time. It's displacement. You're transformed through displacement. You're transformed through the renewal of your mind, away from what you want and onto what God wants. That's in Romans 12. But remember that most of this agenda is not doing, but being righteous. It is what you are. We are to be God-like, Christ-like, godly. And God has given us all we need for life and godliness. In 2 Peter 1, making one's calling and election sure, his divine power has given us everything we need for life and godliness through our knowledge of him who called us by his own glory and goodness. Through these, he has given us his very great and precious promises so that through them you may participate in the divine nature and escape the corruption in the world caused by evil desires. For this very reason, make every effort to add to your faith goodness, and to goodness knowledge, and to knowledge self-control, and to self-control perseverance, and to perseverance godliness, and to godliness brotherly kindness, and brotherly kindness love. For if you possess these qualities in increasing measure, they will keep you from being ineffective and unproductive in your knowledge of our Lord Jesus Christ. But if anyone does not have them, he's nearsighted, blind, has forgotten that he's been cleansed from his past sins. Therefore, my brothers, be all the more eager to make your calling and election sure. For if you do these things, you will never fall, and you will receive a rich welcome into the eternal kingdom of our Lord and Savior Jesus Christ, which is the goal of our life. So, how are we going to do this? We've just said displacement. Okay, so what does that really mean? What are we going to do to be able to think like that and meditate like that? There are people that go out and try to meditate and can't meditate 10 minutes. The way we're going to do this is through meditation. It's the activity of the righteous. Meditation gives us this major direction for the life of the godly man and woman. It is the bread of life. It's all over the Bible that meditating was a part of the daily walk of a righteous man. Psalms 1:2. But his delight is in the law of the Lord, and on his law he meditates day and night. Psalm 77:12. I will meditate on all your works and consider all your mighty deeds. Psalms 119:15. I meditate on your precepts and consider your ways. Psalms 119:48. I lift up my hands to your commands, which I love, and I meditate on your decrees. Psalms 119:97. Oh, how I love your law. I meditate on it all day long. All day long. And that's just the word meditation. It's all in the Bible. It is a focus on Jesus Christ and his life, following his footsteps, looking for the pattern. Jesus told the people in John 6:32, he said, I tell you the truth, it is not Moses who has given you the bread from heaven, but it is my Father who gives you true bread from heaven. For the bread of God is he who comes down from heaven and gives life to the world. So we're to look for this bread
the life of Jesus, but it results in actions, what we do. For when we look to Jesus' life, you find out that he gets his directions. And what you quickly see is that he completely is engrossed in the will of the Father, and that is his food. But what is that? John 4:34, it says, "My food," said Jesus, "is to do the will of him who sent me and to finish his work." It's not about us. It's about God. Jesus showed us it was not about him. It was about God. His food is to be our food. People who look for the praise of man want Satan's food. Satan's food. It's the praise of man. And it leaves you empty. You are starving inside. Starving inside. When that is your food. Empty. And emptier every year. And every year, mad, angry, empty. You had the wrong menu. You had the wrong food. Your parents gave you the wrong food. You ate the wrong food. So what is this food? It's focus on God. So what's the result of, though, of giving up your entire life? Giving up your calendar and getting God's calendar, giving up your time, losing your life, making your agenda to focus on Christ all day long, meditate on his laws all day long. Therefore, to focus on God's business, his work all day long. What happens to such a person who chooses to, like, abandon whatever life they were going to have? And the parents maybe encourage them to be academically inclined or athletically inclined or whatever out there. It seems like they would go hungry, be thirsty. But Jesus says in John 6:35, "I am the bread of life. He who comes to me will never go hungry. And he who believes in me will never be thirsty." You see, this meditation fills you up. And this meditation, though, you're never going to be able to get meditate on something all day long until you know that you're not right with God. You will find it impossible to meditate on God and Christ and his word if you are proud. Pride people never meditate. You'll never find yourself being able to understand any of this. It will all be boring. It'll all be impossible. Like it said in Romans, it's impossible. The mind of the sinful man is death, but the mind controlled by the Spirit is life and peace. The sinful mind is hostile to God. It does not submit to God's law, nor can it do so. Why? Because it never saw that it needed to change. It sees itself as saved. Are you? Really? You're in total self-control. You have all these things it talks about in Peter in increasing measure. Really? You have to have a wise handle on your own behaviors, your weaknesses, your strengths. And then after evaluating, taking this information and translating it into a daily schedule, a protocol. It's not about intellectual learning. Simply gaining religious facts or practicing man-made traditions will never restrain your selfish
behavior. You are submissive. You, in a way, you have repressed yourself in a way, but you're using man-made rules. And it only makes you more ravenous, and you wonder why you sit after everybody goes to bed and binge. You've been listening to the wrong voices. It's not the truth. You'd be set free by now. Indeed, that meditation accelerates self-centered victimization. It's all about me lifestyle. This meditation that I'm talking about does not include setting aside time to worry about you and yourself. Notice your worry, your anxiety reveals your idol. Your worry reveals your idol. Christ warned us against worries, anxieties, or fretting. How do you reverse this energy expensive behavior that is never resolved as one goes from this worry and then they finally give that one up? Somebody talks them out of that one, they just pick up another one. It's to replace it, displacement, and to have a genuine worry about God, worry about His reputation, worry about His house, worry about His children, worry about His, you can drop what you're doing because you're worried about someone else who is caught up in a sin, someone else who needs help, a brother or sister that needs a piece of bread or needs some encouragement or needs clothing, needs help with their children, needs help. And then worried about God. What are you worried about, God? You pick that up and you replace it. Again, it is not a meditation about other sins and judgmental thoughts. There's no place for this. You don't have time. If you're busy judging other people, you don't have time to do what I'm doing. If you're judging others, you don't have time to judge yourself. That's why you do it. It's a way to make yourself feel better without having to change anything you do. It's lazy. It's lazy. And it makes you feel good and you eat the wrong food once again. And do you think that that helped you to stop that binge at night? No. Or binging out on money or lusting sexually or whatever it may be. There's no place for worry. There's no place for judging others. This meditation that I'm talking about requires that you slow down. And at that point, then you're meditating on whatever is excellent, whatever is noble, whatever is honorable, whatever is worthy, whatever is good, taking every thought captive, which means making sure again you can do this when you know your own shortcomings, and then you're reworking this entire thought process and agenda and putting it all into practice. This displacement, you are wiping out an old life, the old man, and you are picking up a new life. You are taking off old clothes. You are putting on new clothes. This is turning from idolatry. Turning from idolatry in anything on this earth could be an idol, yourself, your agenda. And then turning to God, and then proving it to yourself, proving it to God through your deeds. The very life of early Christians, which is what the remnant is all about, is restoration of early Christianity. Early, transformed people that were lights, and people could tell the difference. They were true Christians. Small changes add up, and you look up, and the next thing you know, you're transformed.
A part of all this is praying. What is a picture of a righteous man? You're going to see him on their knees. There may be calluses on their knees. It doesn't matter so much the exact position, but it's the attitude of the heart. A righteous man or woman, a remnant boy or girl, would be praying without ceasing. This prayer becomes natural the more you are under submission and sick of controlling your own life. Just everything I just said before, when you really know that you're still overweight and you haven't done it, when you still know you're lusting when you shouldn't be lusting, you still know your agenda is money, you still know you don't have love in your heart, you're wrong. You are that man. And when you see that you are that man, then you will see that you need to do all this. When you see that your own decisions have been setting you backwards, it wastes your time, it ruins your day. All your decisions, your life, your agenda, your lust, your selfishness is ruining your life. When you finally wake up and see that ruin, it's not from across the country, it's not in the Middle East, it is not something going on in Russia, it is not the apocalypse or the second coming, it's not all that. It is you. And that you need God. You've been ruining your life. You could have had a better life. You need God. You need to turn to God. Praying to God without ceasing, it's essential behavior of the true Christian. Seeking God, His Holy Spirit, His will in His life, meditating each and every day. Nothing has done me more good than and ability to stay in control with the eating, with my emotions, my actions, my speech, and with being able to be in the center of hearing God's will, the will of the Father, than meditation. So meditation that puts me in my place. It's the kind of meditation that puts me in my place and I come out humble. And I come out considering God and others better than myself.

So displacement, meditating, praying. That picture of all of this, this righteous person. There's a difference between gathering facts and meditating. Meditation, again, is the study of the behavior of the righteous, of Christ, for the sole purpose that you open it up, sole purpose that you go to a Bible study, the sole purpose that you do anything is to live like Christ, whose food was to do the will of the Father and to finish his work. The sole purpose of opening up the Bible is to live it, not to gather facts so you can teach it and get the praise of men, because you will be empty. But the bread I talk about fills you up. And this takes wisdom. It takes wisdom to lay down the praise of men. You're around so many men. But in the NIV, James 1, in the 1984 version, says, "If any of you lacks wisdom, he should ask God, who gives generously to all without finding fault, and it will be given to him. But when he asks, he must believe and not doubt, because he who doubts is like a wave of the sea, blown and tossed by the wind. That man should not think that he will receive anything from the Lord. He is a double-minded man, unstable in all he does." But I felt God leading me to look back up an older translation of this, the Wycliffe Bible. You'll see the difference. In verse 7, it says, "Therefore, guess not that man that he shall take anything of the Lord." A man double-minded in soul is unstable in all his ways. Very different interpretation. One says, don't think God's going to give you anything. But what the verse really, I believe, means is he's never going to, even if he got this wisdom, he was never going to put it into practice anyway. He wasn't going to use it. When you're praying and you're asking for this agenda from God, were you really going to use it? God, help me with this eating. Were you really ever going to use it? That's a double-minded man. Don't expect that that person's ever going to do it. You have to have a faith, and this faith has to have a fear, and this faith has to have a knowledge that you are wrong, and you've got to get it right to see his face and live forever and ever. That is the faith. That's the faith. You're wrong. He wants you to get it right. He's given you everything you need to get it right. He's given you everything. You keep looking for this and looking for that and looking for that. But he's already given it to you. Faith then becomes an action. Ask in faith. Ask in, I am going to do this. God, I am going to put it into practice. Where do you want me to go? What do you want me to do? That is why it says in James 4, in verse 8, "Wash your hands, you sinners, and purify your hearts, you double-minded." The remedy to being double-minded is purification from this laziness and not putting it into action. The very thing that the gates of hell came against me for, you've got to understand, has to be that key that completely transforms your life so that you're walking in these days of awe and not stumbling in the Spirit, but walking in the Spirit. This wisdom will open up your mind to the fact that it's your responsibility. Displacement, meditation, and praying

And all of this can only be accomplished by slowing down. You can't keep up this speed. If you go back to all the tips that I've given over the years on how to slow down, even during the meal, these same tips are helpful for laying down any other indulgences. You can use them for anything, whether it's lust, shopping, overeating, talking too much, all those things that God completely says cannot be, cannot be in the kingdom of God, in the kingdom of holy priests. Slowing down when you are in the middle of a test is everything. Always pray for God to help you to slow down. Satan sends in a spirit of panic. You gotta buy that. You gotta eat that. You gotta say that. It's a spirit of panic. Turn it off. Turn the panic off. Slow down. The whole point is to go to God in every hour of your life, and especially during these times where you could possibly be flirting with something else on this earth, some other idol on this earth, someone on this earth that you're not supposed to be flirting with or being tempted with. Any temptation, any of it, go, wait 1 minute. No quick decision has to be made here. I'm slowing down. I'm a righteous man. I'm a righteous woman. I'm a righteous child. Displacement, meditation, praying, slow down. But the most strategic combat is not waiting until the test comes, because it's all downhill from there if you have not prepared yourself for this whole day that's only God's. It is God's day, God's body, God's being, God's world, God's everything. If you are meditating on God, His kingdom, the golden streets, what it will be like in heaven, meditating on His will, what God wants, these tests will seem easier. You will know you're going the right direction in all of these processes when your heart starts melting into love. Love of God, love of man. You're more empathetic, you're more passionate. You know and have examined what you've done wrong. So now you make plans to make every day better. You have a better personality, God's personality. Every day you're more in control. Every day is uphill in increasing measure. Every day, looking at what didn't go well the day before and making a plan to handle it differently the next day, that takes time. So more time, time, time. Meditation, prayer, you could pray in the front of the meal, in the middle of the meal, at the end of the meal, in front and behind of every hour, in the event, in any event, to help with the largest and the smallest of needs, the name Jesus helped me this morning get dressed. Jesus Christ, where is God? What? And then where? Just praying in the name. Then no time was spent. You don't go through 15 outfits and your whole room is left in a wreck, or, you know, and then you've got that to clean up when you get back, or something doesn't fit, or something's not right, or you're upset at this. No. It's calm. It was directed. It was helping others as led by God with any and everything, any beautiful act of love that you can give on your way to the worship of the Most High God, who is love. The same Jesus, this Jesus' name is so powerful
And there's so many world religions out there. And they get up and they take care of the body. They get cleaned up and they get ready for the day. If you had been brought up Roman Catholic, you'd been going to Mass every day. The Jews were praying several times a day. Daniel prayed several times a day, stopped and prayed. The Muslims praying, one upped it, and theirs is five times a day. If you look at the animals, I like that. You don't see them panicked about anything. No doubt they have a routine, but for the most part, they're at a slower pace, and we need to be keeping in pace with the universe and the creation that God has given us. God has got it divided into 24 hours a day, and He has us sleeping quite a good percentage of that. Quiet for a certain amount of the day, lethargic for another part of the day, and then all of it, if you'll look at it, it's just going at a little bit of a slower pace. He has us slowing down to eat, to replenish the body. That's a part of the day. But not so much that you can't get back up and work. Now you've gone the wrong percentage. You haven't watched the animals. You haven't watched the righteous people. He has us just enjoying playtime and hobbies and other people's company and fellowship. But it's not all day, or it's not too much. Then it becomes something that you don't want to do anymore. There is a balance. There's time to play, a time to work hard. There's a time to rest, a time to slow down. The whole world goes backwards without getting ready, without studying God's creation, without this meditation, without this prayer. The whole world goes backwards. And a test from God, which He is always going to do, to be expected every day, it's going to come at a time that you least expect it. But if we don't, if we slow down and meditate it, if we write things down, breaking down our 24-hour day to imitate this universe, and pray to God for ideas to change up our schedule so that it'll be different, to go to bed early, get up early, follow God's creation. Maybe it's an ambition for money that you have, or greed for more of something. So by this meditation, you're actually analyzing what exactly the time of day that you're messing up with that eating or doing something wrong. Then you change it and you flee that temptation. You get out of there. Use reminders, pop-ups, anything that interposes a delay, slows you down, helps you with these decisions on shopping, eating, wherever you're going, whatever you're doing. Meditation on what is important in life every day. Meditating on the afterlife every day. Meditating on what is right and what is wrong. All of this will change your everyday, and it will recharge your batteries instead of tire you out. You'll know you're on the right direction. Your day's changed, your batteries are recharged, your mind gets back on right, and you feel more love. Because the world will come in and try to distract you, but you're dead on. Your mind is set on what the Spirit desires. And then you take this to your children. You get in there and you read with the children. Help them to take care of their body. Help them, because it's God's. Help them tidy up the room, because it's God's room. And whatever He gave them, they can't just destroy. And then help them tidy up the heart,
because the heart lives forever. The most important thing is to tidy up the heart. To clean up the heart with truth. And all of this calms them down. It gets them off their worries of the day. That what's most important, truth, and all of this ends anxiety. Notice that the Holy Spirit will convict you, but it doesn't worry you. Conviction and worry, two different things. Does not give you angst, this Holy Spirit of God, but rather direction that leads you to actions that lead you to peace. Go back to listening to truth again. Truth, and it'll calm you down. It'll calm you down. It's a beautiful thing to have something that turns your mind upwards, and then you feel peaceful and the children go to sleep in peace. It's not like what the world is experiencing. They're desperate. They're turning to drugs. They're worried. They're worried about so much. They have no hope. And even you see more and more crime against each other and suicide, crime against self. They have no hope. At this point, in this walk, and you're adding to all of these things that God has given you to add to, this perseverance and this, and to all these scriptures, like it says in 1 Peter. Bottom line, I couldn't even fathom committing suicide because of the joy and the hope and the peace and the excitement of living. I want every day to be longer. I want even more time. And it's coming from truth. This truth going into our heart and then leading to a change. Watching this truth going into our children and seeing our own children change. So you see there's hope for the next generation. And you watch this process work from young and old, rich and poor. It doesn't matter the race. Doesn't matter your size. Doesn't matter how. The package doesn't matter. But it works. This protocol works. And you see yourself getting closer, having more answered prayers. See, this gives us this inside picture of the righteous man and woman. And so practically speaking, the home should be held in the highest regard in terms of moral behavior, where the man is honored when he comes in the door in charge, and the woman is quiet, never manipulative or controlling. This brings joy to the husband in her righteous life and in her relationship with God and her self-control, with her eating and with her anxiety. A higher standard than even your behavior at the office, the way that the wife responds to the husband and the husband responds to the wife, and how the children respond to each other, and how giving it should all be for each other. That's true Christianity that we live here at the Remnant. This is not the place where you let your hair down at home when you get home at night. It's 5 o'clock, and it's, you know, people are all of a sudden letting everything go because they've worked hard, they've made it to that point. No. Home is where we don't think about letting everything down. How many times have you put on a smiling face for work, but then it's like you let go of it when you go home and it turns into a frown? How many times have you put on your best clothes for work, but you can't wait to get home to put on your PJs and eat and let it all go? No self-control. Here's what happens if you let your guard down at home. It could be something as simple as the traffic was bad on the way home, or the husband got chewed out at work. He had a test.
He was corrected, or he was falsely accused, whatever the test was, insulted, abused at work. So he comes home and he fusses at the wife, and then it has a chain reaction. Then the wife comes in and she fusses and accuses the kids and exasperates the children, and then the kids go and kick the cat, and then the cat runs off to go eat the mouse, and it goes all the way down. The whole scene is way too casual, but it's ungodly. It's unrighteous. It's not the picture of this righteous man and woman at home. Now reverse it. You come home, and this is where you shine, because you know God is watching you, and Christ and the biggest audience of angelic beings are all around the house as you drive up, and all the early Christians that have passed away already, all the saints that have walked before us are watching, and all the prophets who lived in incredibly difficult lives, much more difficult than anything that you've had to live through. And they're all waiting to cheer you on. And you've focused, you've meditated on all these things, and you have prayed, and you have been making a list of how to be more encouraging to your wife and more encouraging to your children, so you're on your A game and you're at the top of love and joy and peace and patience and kindness and goodness and gentleness and self-control. You're there to slow down, to give, not to take. And the house should be a home for this royal priesthood, a holy priesthood of believers at home, living this royal life. It's a beautiful words and seeing who can outdo one another in showing honor. And now the husband comes home and he loves his wife. And then she feels like loving him back and wants to extend that love to the children, and the children all come in and they want to extend that love to each other instead of tattling and fighting and ratting on one another or poking at them or trying to get in trouble or getting their attention in the wrong way. But they love each other, and then they are really gentle with the kitty cat. And so the kitty cat, instead of biting them, is rubbing up against them and loving them. It's a beautiful household of love, perfect joy, perfect peace everywhere. Likewise, in God's house, there should not be family feuds in this house. This is His house. These are His children. No family feuds. Nothing held against anybody. These are saintly families. Anything less than this should be repented of. This is not a house of competition. There's no backbiting. There's no one judging. There's no one running over each other. It's not about business. It's not about praise of man or showing off. It's about talking about God and how to love God more and how to love the families more, how to love people that wrong you more, asking about who has a need and has their need been met. There's equality there that goes on in this remnant and in these small groups, and it is beautiful. If you've never experienced it, it's unreal. I'm in need of this. We have this. I'm in need of this. We have an extra one. Let us give it to you. And that's why you want to be here on the Sabbath. You can't wait. You get here early. Been sitting on the pew for a long time. It's because this is God's true house. It's a house of love. God's house. It's a house of love, and we can all feel it, can't we?

God has set aside this time for increased meditation, increased prayer that comes out into an action. It's not taking yourself and huddling up in a room somewhere. It's meditation that leads to an action. He's not going to ask you how much time you meditated, because this meditation is not the end all. The prayer is not the end all. The end all leads to a love of God first, and then a love of man. And then you persevere, and you gain that self-control. When you're amongst your brothers and your sisters, you gain that self-control as you lay down these idols, this anxiety for gaining or getting anything. And why do you have it anyway? Is a lack of humility. This meditation is a meditation that brings you an accurate view of who you are. You're a being born, yes. This whole setup belongs to God. It's His. What does He want to do with it? He wants you to love. He wants you to love Him with all you got. And it takes time. Love Him with your mind. And it will reflect into a love outward. We'll never control. It'll never be desperate. It'll never be controlling. You're worshiping the wrong thing if you're a controller. That's not what God wanted with all this. He's the controller. Let it all go and let Him control. Let Him have His way. It's His world. This is the remnant. If you've been visiting, this is the remnant of the early Christians that lived this way. And no one dared join them. But nevertheless, God added to their number. And they were joyful. They met daily. They were helping each other. Sometimes they would sell possessions from time to time. Some would give up some of their land if the church needed some extra money. And they would come in and distribute it. And it was all together to love God and love each other. What did you see in these righteous people? Yeah, maybe some callous knees. Sometimes they pulled aside. They might have gotten up early to pray. But it was all borne out in their actions. And that husband was nobility in that house. And that wife was couldn't wait to give that joy and honor to her spouse. And the kids couldn't wait to uphold the husband. It all was beautiful. It was a microcosm of the picture of God's house. And the same thing as you walked over to God's house was going on in God's house. As there was honor and love and no talking and no backbiting, because you were in there looking at your own faults. No time for judging anything but yourself. There's not enough time in the day. And getting it right. Joshua 1:8. Do not let this book of the law depart from your mouth. Meditate on it day and night, so that you may be careful to do everything written in it. Then you will be prosperous and successful. Amen. Remnant Nation.

you have been writing yourself for several days or weeks as to whether you have been running to the refrigerator, which is a false god, or running to the only true God. I pray that you have made every provision necessary to run to our true God for comfort, to our true God for distress, and our true God for happiness and pleasure and everything else. If you have, then I am confident that you have been tasting the passion that God has for you. God says, "Taste and see that I am good." To me, the entire Old Testament and New Testament is an inspired word that displays the love that a jealous God has for the man and woman that He created. Yet so much of the story that is displayed is the hurt and the anger and therefore the forced discipline that God had to carry out on His children who ran constantly to false gods that could neither see nor hear them. Look at this revealing passage in Exodus 34, verse 14. It says, "Do not worship any other god, for the Lord, whose name is Jealous, is a jealous God." See, even His name means jealous, and it is spelled with a capital J. Sin is anything that draws your attention and your heart away from where it was made to be, because then you will have no passion for your jealous God. Running after idols or other lovers, as it is stated in the Old Testament, and letting your mind run after anything worldly, whether it be sex, food, drugs, or money, is practically the same thing. A little aside here, but one that has not been mentioned, is that sin in other areas of our lives that has not been straightened out could be causing us enough stress and guilt that we can't get this eating right either. What are some of the things in our lives that we are ignoring that might keep us from being effective with our weight? The first area that pops into my mind is the husband-wife relationship or friendship, or any relationship that you might have. If that's not straight, you will always be in trouble. What if the husband isn't taking on his responsibility and putting the family and the church first before his golf and hobbies? Well, the nagging guilt gets him. What about the unsubmissive wife? It's opposite world. Give it up and you'll get back double what you want. Being submissive to your husband is like being submissive to and serving the Lord Himself. What about hate and jealousy? Laziness and disorganization? What about child rearing? When this is not handled correctly, then the child is rearing you, and you will certainly have problems with your eating, because this is not what God wants you to do with your children. You must discipline them. Here are some quotes from Proverbs. "Discipline your son, and he will give you peace. He will bring delight to your soul. Do not withhold discipline from a child. If you punish him with a rod, he will not die. Punish him with the rod and save his soul from death." What God is trying to tell us is that it is good to train a child early to be very respectful of you. Then he will respect and be submissive to God and obedient to His laws. Don't you wish you would have been broken earlier in life so that you would not be battling it so hard now? If you don't teach how very important authority is, they will have many arguments and run-ins with other people. In other words, if you don't spank them, the world will. My children enjoy popularity with their peers, not because I let them do what they want, but rather I stayed on top of them constantly to put others first and to totally respect authority. You do not have to agree with authority to respect authority. Hebrews 13 says, "Obey your leaders and submit to their authority. They keep watch over you as men who must give an account. Obey them so that their work will be a joy, not a burden, for that would be of no advantage to you." People in authority are so burdened nowadays. If there are any of these areas in your life that you have not gotten straight, then you need to do that now. Work on it. Once you and your spouse are getting along, battles with food will diminish. Likewise, if you have drawn the line with your children and you are clearly keeping the authority that God wants you to, your heart is at peace, even though it kills you when you have to discipline them, but you also see the peace and the fruit that comes from showing them where the boundaries are. Therefore, you

0: have more valuable time to concentrate on your obedience to God or your eating. Having to discipline children gives you a taste of what God is having to go through with you on your eating. 9 times out of 10, if you have a child you are worried about or that makes you angry, you're doing the same thing to God. Change, and then witness your child change. If you have been running to food, you have been putting God through a lot. Have you ever thought about how He feels? The cycle of emotions that it puts our Heavenly Father through? Well, let's look at it. First of all, He indulges you, and you are happily at peace with Him. Then you run off and indulge, comfort, please, and focus on yourself. He knows what makes your heart beat and your pulse rate go up. He is hurt and angry with you. Then He watches your hurt because you are experiencing the depravity of running to a false god. And this kills Him as He has to watch you hurt. Notice what we're trying to get away with. We want our food, our binges. We love these binge times. But we also want God's approval, especially His blessings. The prodigal son is a story in Luke 15 about a child who asked for it all. He wants everything now. He is self-focused. He actually asks for all of the inheritance long before it is time to reward him. All of it, up front. We want indulgence now, all of it. We add to food, sexual pleasures, gambling, and we fail to get it. This foundational information that God is the one who created food, sex, money, etc. It is His, and yet we want it now. The prodigal son took the inheritance, and after spending everything, he became in need. This is big. Being in need. A necessary point in life. Yet many hearts do not respond when in need. Instead, they go all the way to starvation, in such dire need financially that the only thing they can even find to eat is canned beans or worse. In need, hurting, wanting, in pain, depressed, ashamed, until we are finally broken. Then we resort to God and see that at least if we gave our allegiance and our devotion back to God, we could get out of the pig pen of obesity, overweight, bulimia, etc. God has created husband and wife and parent-child relationships on earth to symbolize how He feels about us. They are there solely to demonstrate lessons about Him. Anyone can understand the emotions that a jealous husband has when another lover takes his precious beloved away. Just watching a movie about that can get us all crying. What about a mother devastated because the child she loves has run away with the wrong crowd and sold his soul to the devil? I'll bet a movie like that could get us all teary-eyed, too. Now, how do you feel if the adulterous wife finally comes back to her devastated husband, or the child comes back to being obedient to the desperate mother? Who do you think created the emotions you just felt? Well, it's your jealous God who has known you before you were born and who created you to be with Him for eternity with sincere appreciation of what you're given. You cannot be in the house with God and in the pig pen at the same time. The story of Hosea in the Old Testament is a story of a prophet whom God had live out what the Israelites, His children, were doing to Him. God had Hosea take a prostitute for a wife. She then left him for other lovers. Again, He made Hosea take her back, and then she left again. Can you imagine how painful the story is? This story is about the punishment for running after other lovers and false gods. Notice how God puts thorn bushes in your way when you run after food. Sometimes you chase after it, and still it is tasteless and you're not satisfied. Now look at the beautiful words that God has here for the repentant person. Therefore, I am going to allure her. I will lead her into the desert and speak tenderly to her. There I'll give her back her vineyards and will make the valley of trouble a door of hope. There she will sing as in the days of her youth, as in the day she came out of Egypt. In that day, declares the Lord, you will call me my husband. You will no longer call me my master. I will remove the names of Baals from her lips. No longer will their names be invoked." Let me stop right there, because that is the promised land that I'm talking about, where God removes you from this desire for food. Now listen to some more of the promises that God will give you. Quote, "In that day I will make a covenant for them with the beasts of the field and the birds of the air and the creatures that move along the ground. Bow and sword and battle I will abolish from the land, so that all may lie down in safety. I will betroth you forever. I will betroth you in righteousness and justice, in love and compassion. I will betroth you in faithfulness, and you will acknowledge the Lord." Is this not beautiful? God is going to make you sing after the days of trouble. He is going to make you come out of Egypt, and you're going to sing. He is going to remove this desire to overeat or this love from food from your lips. He is going to make a covenant with you, and he's going to abolish all your battles and trouble. Can you imagine any more beautiful imagery than God loving us as a man loves his wife? Listen to this quote about Israel after they had run from God again. Quote, "Return, O Israel, to the Lord your God. Your sins have been your downfall. Take words with you and return to the Lord. Say to him, 'Forgive all our sins and receive us graciously, that we may offer the fruit of our lips.' Assyria cannot save us. We will not mount war horses. We will never again say 'our gods' to what our own hands have made. For in you the fatherless find compassion. I will heal their waywardness and love them freely, for my anger is turned away from them. I will be like the dew to Israel. He will blossom like a lily, declares the Lord." It's not until after the spanking that we return. It is amazing how it takes pain and punishment for the attention and devotion of man to turn back to God. How do you personally know when someone loves you? How do you know who your friends are? Well, think about it. It's by the time that they spend with you. Psalms 121 makes it clear about how much time God spends on us. Listen to this. Quote, "I lift up my eyes to the hills. Where does my help come from? My help comes from the Lord, the maker of heaven and earth. He will not let your foot slip. He who watches over you will not slumber. Indeed, he who watches over Israel will neither slumber nor sleep. The Lord watches over you. The Lord is your shade at your right hand. The sun will not harm you by day, nor the moon by night. The Lord will keep you from all harm. He will watch over your life. The Lord will watch over your coming and going, both now and forevermore." End of quote. A parent can take a lot of grief from his children, but he cannot take continual disobedience or rejection. How would you like it if you had plenty of money and food and love in your home, but your precious child kept wandering from house to house, up and down the street in the neighborhood, asking for money or for food or for love? How would that make you feel? Why have we grown to love food, or anything of this world for that matter? Because we have spent so much time or so many years, so much of our mind meditating on the food, thinking about it, planning it, looking for any excuse to go and get it, cooking it, reading about it and talking about it, talking about diets that you're currently on. Well, what did we say earlier? How do you know when someone loves you? They give you their time. How do we transfer once and for all this love for food from this false God to a love for a true God? Well, you give him your time. You meditate on his laws day and night. You talk to him. You plan being with him. You listen to him. You anticipate him. You put his words up on the refrigerator door. You read about him, spending every time eating the true food, which is every word that comes from the mouth of the Lord. Since your emotion follows the action, you'll have to act this way, and then you will have the same passion for him. But you can't give him one half. You have got to give him all. And as you know well by now, since he is a true God, he will take it back and give it all to you, plus much, much more. Again, the Bible says, Taste me and see that I am good, says the Lord. Yes, our God has so much passion for us. The evidence is everywhere around us. Open your eyes. He is right there with us. He is as close as to you as you will let Him be, and He cares more for you than you can comprehend. It is up to you now to break out of this cycle of idolatry. Stop the cycle of indulging yourself until you're obese, and learn to return your love and passion to your jealous God, whose name is Jealous. You will find yourself falling in love with Him and loving being out of the pig pen and at home with the Father. You cannot have it both ways. I repeat, you cannot be in the pig pen and at home with the ring and the robe and the fatted calf at the same time. So in summary, when you give God your time and recognize all the time and attention that He gives you, you will experience a fresh new passion for the Lord God Almighty.
1: Greetings, everyone. We're back with the Way Down at Home audio lesson series, and we're in lesson number 5, and this is part 2, entitled, The Whole Duty of Man. And now, here's Gwen.
0: There is an empty void in each of us that cannot be filled by earthly pursuits or cravings, and apparently this hole, this void in people, gets bigger and bigger. When you're searching for fulfillment and deep satisfaction in the wrong places, there will be no end to it, because earthly cravings do not fill you up. Not only will earthly cravings not satisfy, there will be no end to this yearning. You will never feel full. The more you satisfy head hunger with food, the more your head will want, and the deeper the pit in your heart. Jesus told the woman at the well, I have water that you know not of, that you will never get thirsty again. There's only one pursuit that fills up this empty hole or void, and it's put in us at birth. King Solomon tried a lot of things out. Well, I've tried a lot of things out. So what's the answer? I love how King Solomon solves this maze of dead-end streets that we travel down here on earth. He studied it and came up with this answer found in Ecclesiastes chapter 12, verse 13. Now all has been heard. Here is the conclusion of the matter. Fear God and keep His commandments, for this is the whole duty of man. Now I have found this pursuit to be totally satisfying, but I have to admit that the world doesn't teach this. And even most of the religious institutions never get close to insisting on keeping God's commands, much less do they teach that this is the whole duty of man. You cannot fill up this empty feeling with anything else. You have been hungering and thirsting after taking care of, protecting, and indulging self. And at a certain age, you then extend this focus to your children, and then your grandchildren, to fill up that empty feeling. Some people go to material things, or sex, or power, or substance abuse. The cravings of sinful man, the lust of the eyes, and the boasting of what he has and does, comes not from the Father, but from the world, it says in 1 John. But if we could just see that the answer to all this is to hunger and thirst after righteousness, we would finally fill up this empty void. By this time, you've been practicing the concepts of Way Down at Home for a while, and you've waited for a real clear hunger, a long-awaited hunger, and you've finally gotten there. You're now savoring what you eat and drink, and the next thing you know, you're 5 bites into an entree, and you've had 1.5 of a roll and 8 grapes, and you feel full. You're very skilled by now. You know that this is a test, and you look toward heaven and say, oh, come on, God, you've got to be kidding. You're not going to stop me here, are you? I haven't eaten anything. Are you trying to starve me? That's asking too much. I don't know if I can do this. Well, what a dilemma. It is hard. But if you know and focus on the jewels or the rewards of obedience and deep, complicated, painful state of disobedience, it won't be so difficult. Look at all the ways of escape God provides. Open up your eyes today and look for the hand of God. He will provide a unique and creative way of escape for you when you get into this battle. 1 Corinthians 10, verse 12 says, "No temptation has seized you except what is common to man. And God is faithful. He will not let you be tempted beyond what you can bear. But when you're tempted, He will also provide a way out so that you can stand up under it. So watch for His hand. The phone may ring, the food may burn or drop on the ground. If you're not really hungry, you better believe that the Heavenly Father is very attentive to your every need and is desperately trying to provide a way of escape for you so that you will be obedient to Him." Hebrews chapter 11, verse 6 says, "And without faith it is impossible to please God, because anyone who comes to Him must believe that He exists and that He rewards those who earnestly seek Him." When you obey and stop at 5 bites of the entree and the 8 grapes, just trust Him. 2 hours later, He'll reward you with hunger. He not only provides a way of escape, but He will send rewards when you're obedient. And it feels good. But it feels good because you got your will out of the way and you obeyed His wonderful will. If you obey, He will live in your heart. His personality or spirit will rule. And self-control, peace, and love will take over. The result is a thinner, more powerful, and happier you. Humility is expecting nothing from anyone, not even God. I learned that God did not want me to expect anything from anybody. You can ask, but don't expect, and only look to Him for everything. If I didn't get it, that was by His hand. If I got it, well, He provided. We don't deserve to even breathe, much less ask for more. At first, it may seem coincidental that you get a jewel when you're obedient. But the obedience and rewards start coming so hand in hand that you know where they're coming from. He gives back more than you can ever give Him. Psalms 18, verse 24 says, "The Lord has rewarded me according to my righteousness, according to the cleanness of my hands in His sight." This is an extremely personal God. He puts the desires in your heart, and then He wants to fill them up. But we're so busy indulging ourselves that He doesn't get to do it. Many people have never let God play the role of God. We are gods, or so we think. But consult Him and obey Him with this food. None of this is going to work unless you are willing to take the first step and obey Him first, then stay focused on Him. This passage in Philippians 2, verse 5, tells us the ultimate reward for pure obedience. Quote, "Your attitude should be the same as that of Christ Jesus, who being in the very nature God, did not consider equality with God something to be grasped, but made Himself nothing, taking the very nature of a servant, being made in human likeness, and being found in appearance as a man, He humbled Himself and became obedient to death, even death on a cross. Therefore God exalted Him to the highest place and gave Him the name that is above every name, that at the name of Jesus every knee should bow in heaven and on earth and under the earth, and every tongue confess that Jesus Christ is Lord, to the glory of God the Father." We obey Him because we fear Him and love Him. Jesus hung on a cross for 6 hours, but then by day 3 was raised from the grave. A short death, then an eternity of power and authority and lordship. Wow! We can never outgive the Father we get to serve. It's such an opposite world that we live in. I suppose God didn't want us to get too bored down here, and He gave us mysteries all along the way. It keeps us on our toes to realize that God calls us to do just the opposite of what we think we ought to do or what the world tells us we should do. As we discussed earlier in this tape, going after worldly pursuits seems okay. It seems so natural. But we don't realize that this pull that the world has is such a subtle, strong, magnetic pull. We don't even know we have become victims of worldly pursuits. Before we know it, we're trying to impress people or running up our credit cards or subtly prejudiced against people who don't look and dress exactly like we do. We find ourselves choosing friends that might not have godly pursuits, and that gets us off the path of the cross, and we didn't even realize it was happening. We have all been down the worldly roads of what we should be on. If we don't stop, however, and come to a complete halt and realize that happiness is not down the dead-end street, we find ourselves on an expressway. We don't stop long enough to register how uncomfortable we are, and we blame the uncomfortableness on the wrong things. Stay in the Word of God and you'll see what you're doing is wrong. We really don't even like to try and figure out all this opposite world stuff. We notice when we do slow down that something is really wrong with our life. We try to solve this by getting even busier so that we never have time to think about it again. Another group of people know something is wrong and decide to run to friends or advisors who only tell them what they want to hear. Lifestyles of hanging around the people who are headed down the same dead-end street you are, the ones who encourage the counsel you want to hear, could last until the day you die, unless by the grace of God your eyes are opened. I'm afraid that many of us would continue down the wrong path until it's too late in spite of warnings. You can thank God right now that the pain of overweight has gotten your attention. The more we are focused on what the world wants, the stronger the magnetic pull until the point that you cannot pull yourself away. Let's talk about the truth for a minute. The truth is that worldly pursuits are eating up our attention and our money and our valuable time, causing us to neglect our God and His children, people in real need in our own families, His perfect will for our lives. Our spiritual life is dying, and God could eventually give us over to our own wills. In other words, we are simply missing the purpose for our lives. Many of us have been using the wrong mindset for making decisions. We can usually tell when we're physically driving down the wrong side of the expressway. Why can't we see the wrong side of this spiritual expressway? Why don't we want to see it? Well, it's scary, but our own deep misdirected love is blinding. That is why you must stay awake. Close out the world and open up all spiritual senses, spiritual eyes, ears, and touch. We are spiritual beings experiencing a human experience, not just humans just touching the edge of a spiritual world. Speaking of confusion, that was the description of the Pharisees. They were very disturbed by Jesus' teachings. They didn't have a clue whether the teachings were from Satan or from God. Why couldn't they see that these words were straight from God, the God of the universe? The people who were seeking God kept saying that Jesus spoke with authority or one authorized by God to speak. What is Jesus talking about when he says, "Those who have ears to hear, let him hear"? In John chapter 7, the Pharisees were wondering again where Jesus got his teachings from, since he had not studied at their school. Jesus answered in verse 16, "My teaching is not my own. It comes from him who sent me. If a man chooses to do God's will, he will find out whether my teaching comes from God or whether I speak on my own." In other words, the Pharisees who had scriptures hanging off their hats were not obeying the law and did not even begin to choose God's will over their own wills or Satan's will. Therefore, they were confused and couldn't understand. To me, this is a major, major point in life. Can we conclude that when we really, really want to show God how much we love Him by doing His will over our will, that this opposite, confusing world will start to clear up and that God's will would be clear to us? The answer is yes. I know that it's true. The more you're living for God and just for the hereafter, decisions on how you handle things will become crystal clear. Now you see why some people can't see that they're headed down the wrong direction. Why? Because they don't choose to do God's will. They want to do their own will. But if you would repent, this veil would be lifted. 2 Corinthians 3 verse 16 says, "Whenever anyone turns to the Lord, the veil is taken away." The rich young ruler had done 50% right all his life. He got his relationship with mankind down pat, but his relationship with God was lacking. He was focused on earthly possessions, and therefore the path to salvation was clouded. Let's practice looking at a few opposite world scenarios, using the mindset that life is short and that love for God is our morning, noon, and night, and that this earth is a testing ground for our love for God. Let's start with your held back, difficult 10% area, which is indulgence with food. Many of you for years have believed the lie that overeating food makes you happy. We think happiness is sneaking down to the fridge when everyone else has gone to bed, and we think no one else sees us, and we believe this food comforts us and replaces a lost husband or wife or a child. It calms us when our children have done something drastically wrong, or it is our friend when we're friendless. We think that we'll be sad if we have to give up this experience of planning and thinking about, discussing and making, baking and devouring our favorite recipes. Ah, but the real truth is just the opposite. It's 180 degrees the other way.

0: way. This action is ruining your body, your testimony, your self-esteem, your social life, your marriage, and possibly your sex life. It hurts your joints and your kidneys and your physical heart and your arteries, and it's magnifying your depression. Think about it for a minute, even though it hurts. We're the masters of stuffing our feelings down very deep in our guts using a large supreme pizza. But I want you to stop and think. How do you feel when the sun comes up the next morning and you weigh more than you did the day before? And the day before that, the pants are tighter and the hope seems to be slipping away. Think hard, because it's only after facing reality that you will want to change. Now, which is happiness? You have a choice to keep going down the dead-end path and live in a pool of guilt, or you can fight the binge with all your might and your soul and your strength. Fight, I say, fight with all your might, knowing that there is an end to this war once we learn to rise above or die to our own wills, which is the biggest opposite world lesson ever. We think that doing our own will makes us happy, but it makes us miserable, and doing God's will is everything. Life and peace and happiness. Oh, it's opposite world. Our ways are not God's ways. That is why we're going to have to slow down and find them. Seek ye first the kingdom of God and his righteousness. Am I wearing out that phrase? I mean, who would have thought that if we had done exactly what the Word of God told us to do, return good and kindness for evil, give love and be gentle and lead the disciplining up to God, then we would find peace. Why didn't we see that earlier in our life? Why? Because most of us have been bent on trying it our way, following our own will first, which Satan highly endorses, by the way. When you know and live the truth will set you free. We've got to slow down. We've got to get our will out of the way so that we can see God's way and not live in the opposite world. We can't discuss in detail every opposite world situation, every irony in life, but allow me to surface a few more for you briefly. We think living simply is for the lazy and the poor. We think a new car will make us happy when there's nothing really wrong with the one we've got, or that the perfect job will make us happy. But no, it's not the job. It's living for God in any job that makes us happy. Again, we might feel sorry for someone on their deathbed, but think again, they're one step away from paradise. That would be like feeling sorry for some infant about to come through the birth canal. We feel so sorry for the physically ill, but really, when you stop and think about it, shouldn't we be horrified at the spiritual cancers and the spiritually clogged arteries? We really need hospitals for the spiritually ill. That should be our emphasis. God is not down on the wealthy. Half of Proverbs tells how God blesses the righteous, adding no trouble to it. Yet God warns the rich to understand where their money came from. In James chapter 1, it says, "The brother in humble circumstances ought to take pride in his high position, but the one who is rich should take pride in his low position, because he will pass away like a wildflower. The rich man will fade away even while he goes about his business." In chapter 2, it says, "Listen, my dear brothers, has God not chosen those who are poor in the eyes of the world to be rich in faith and to inherit the kingdom he promised those who love him?" The Bible is full of this opposite world rhetoric. Happy are the poor in spirit, for theirs is the kingdom of heaven. Blessed are those who mourn, for they will be comforted. Blessed are the meek, for they will inherit the earth. Listen to this one. "Blessed are those who hunger and thirst for righteousness, for they will be filled." Check that out. It didn't say, "Blessed are those who seek food after everyone has gone to bed, because they will be filled." No, it's opposite world. Here's another one. Sometimes we women get caught up in the wrong seminars, the how to build your self-esteem seminars, how to love yourself more classes. Yet the Bible teaches us that self-denial is the key to feeling good about yourself. Obedience, which is death to your will, when God has the opposite will, is the key to feeling good about yourself. Besides, if you would just think about it, you do love yourself. What are you going to a seminar for? After all, being so mindful of ourselves is the problem. Love is an action, and we dress ourselves. We buy for ourselves, we indulge ourselves, we like to sit around and feel sorry for ourselves. Where's the focus? If that's not love for ourselves, what is? Now take those actions and give them to God's kingdom or his children. Then you will like yourself. Don't take bad advice and just indulge yourself more to make you feel better. That's temporary and leaves a bad taste in the end. What about Matthew 16, verse 24? Says, "Then Jesus said to his disciples, 'If anyone would come after me, he must take up his cross and follow me. For whoever wants to save his life will lose it, but whoever loses his life for me will find it.'" Now, that's opposite world. We can't get that just by reading it. We're going to have to meditate on that one. We're going to have to live it. But Jesus said, "Do you believe me?" Belief is much, much deeper than just something up in your head. The information starts in your head, but then it drops into your heart, and belief is then physically manifested in your actions. If you believe the opposite world truths and the ironies, you will live them. Look at James chapter 2, verse 14. He's really talking about living what you believe. "What good is it, my brothers, if a man claims to have faith but has no deeds? Can such faith save him? Suppose a brother or sister was without clothes and daily food. If one of you says to him, 'Go, I wish you well, keep warm and well fed,' but does nothing about his physical need, what good is it? In the same way, faith by itself, if it is not accompanied by actions, is dead. But someone will say, 'You have faith, I have deeds. Show me your faith without deeds, and I will show you my faith by what I do.' You believe that there's one God? Good. Even the demons believe that and shudder. You foolish man, do you want evidence that faith without deeds is useless? Was not our ancestor Abraham considered righteous for what he did when he offered his son Isaac on the altar? You see that his faith and his actions were working together, and his faith was made complete by what he did. And the scripture was fulfilled that says, 'Abraham believed God, and it was credited to him as righteousness, and he was called God's friend.' You see that a person is justified by what he does, and not by faith alone." End of quote. Not only are we going to have to see these opposite world truths, we're going to have to start living them. Jesus made it clear to the Pharisees in John chapter 8, "If you hold to my teachings, you are really my disciples. Then you will know the truth, and the truth will set you free." Do you want to be free? Do you wonder why you're not free from food yet? Let's read on and take what applies. But the Pharisees answered Jesus, "We are Abraham's descendants, and we have never been slaves of anyone. How can you say that we shall be set free?" Jesus replied, "I tell you the truth. Everyone who sins is a slave to sin. Now, a slave has no permanent place in the family, but a son belongs to it forever. So if the son sets you free, you will be free indeed." God, through Jesus, sets our minds free so that we can focus on him. People mistakenly think that just the presence of Jesus, just his coming to earth, set us free from sin. And that's partially true, but it's more than that. It is that Jesus came to earth and acted a certain way to get to the heart of the Father. If you believe in his ways enough to follow him, then you will act the way he did. Then you will be set free from sin. "Follow me," he said. "Take up your cross and follow me. Act like me. Walk like me. I know how to walk to a cross and then be lifted up by God, not lift myself up and then later regret it." In 1 Peter 2, verse 21, it says, "To this you were called, because Christ suffered for you, leaving you an example that you should follow his steps. He committed no sin, and no deceit was found in his mouth." He left us an example. How clear does it get? This yearning to be free is what we are really looking for. It is such an opposite world out there. It is hard to understand what you should be doing unless you keep on reading about it. It is what transforms us. You get to where you crave the Word and eat it like food. It is the secret to life and to eternal life, but it is obviously must be mixed with the ingredient of wanting to do God's will above all else. You can read the Word all day long, but if you don't mix it first with surrendering your will to God in each area, then turning from sin, you won't be able to do a thing about your bondage. What kind of a person does God esteem? Well, the man after God's own heart was the shepherd boy and later the king, David. David constantly kept God's laws or rules for living in front of him, and he delighted in them because they worked. He knew that God had all the answers, and he kept God on his heart and mind at all times. He consulted God about everything. You must remember this major fact. Stay focused on God. Have you noticed that you listen to these tapes and they hit your heart, but then you forget them 2 days later? Or you listen to a tape again, and it's as if you have never heard it in your life? It was fresh again. This is because just as your stomach empties and you refill it, and then all the food is used up and it empties again and you have to go back and refill it, our hearts and our souls and our minds get empty also, and we have to go to God and fill this void again. He does fill it, and we have our cup overflowing, but it empties right back out so that we have to continually go to Him. Well, in conclusion, all of us have areas in our lives that we have given over to God, and some of us have areas that we've not given over to God, and we must do so. Once you get eating under His control, then God will surface something else, and it bubbles to the surface, and God will skim it off the top. Sometimes you feel like you're being skimmed to death by Him, I know. But hang in there while the potter is still molding the clay. When people wake up and find the opposite world truths, that thin eating makes them so happy and that flying above the food is so much fun, they never go back. I've tasted enough to see that it is true and that it is the path I'm now determined to take. But I had to slow down to find this path, the path less followed. It's not an expressway, and it really helped to surround myself with other people wanting the same path. In Hebrews chapter 11, verse 24, it says, "By faith Moses, when he had grown up, refused to be known as the son of Pharaoh's daughter. He chose to be mistreated along with the people of God, rather than to enjoy the pleasure of sin for a short time. He regarded disgrace for the sake of Christ more valuable than the treasures of Egypt, because he was looking ahead for his reward." We must look ahead and seek the kingdom and God's will versus worldly pursuits. Then one day you will wake up and it will no longer be opposite world. God's truth will be the only thing that is clear to you. Matthew 16, verse 24 says, "For whoever wants to spare his life will lose it, but whoever loses his life for me will find it." Remember, fear God and keep His commandments, for this is the whole duty of man.
1: Why can't he just see that
0: he's... Dear Heavenly Father, I pray that we never project, that we never blame other people, that we don't blame the food, that we don't blame the system, that we don't blame the stress, but God, that we learn to look inward and blame our own hearts, that our own hearts wants to hang on to more food. And God, I just pray that you will help us to, in our struggles, to see when the scales are plateaued, that we're holding back, Father, on some food that you want. And Father, we just pray that you will help us to see those amounts of foods that you want us to give to you. And help us to be really happy giving you back those foods and making those sacrifices. Thank you so much for Jesus Christ that showed us how to die. Help us to see that life comes from death, that this is a wonderful religion, that Christianity is truly the way to go, that you are going to reward us. Give us that faith. Give us that joy, Father. Give us that peace in knowing that it is better to be rewarded by you than to reward ourselves. Father, I pray in the name of Jesus Christ that we will ignore the lies from Satan that ask us to save ourselves. To save ourselves from any pain, from any type of wanting that we want. That we should indulge ourselves, that no one else would do it. I pray in the name of Jesus Christ that we will stop listening to that lie and realize that you are the giver of things. That you are the indulger. You are the one that will give us everything back. Thank you for being the great I am. Thank you for owning it all. For being the banker, the financier, for being the giver of all passions, for being the giver of all emotions. Father, help us in all that we do to lay it all down before you and have a brand new passion for you and your ideas, to let you be the boss, Let us be the employee to realize that we came from nothing and that nothing more will have in the end. That naked we came and naked we will go. Help us to understand this concept. Help us to understand that this is your temple. It's not ours. That we're not the boss, but you're the boss. Help us to understand that we're at best an employee and that we need to be under your authority. Lower our pride. Get rid of our arrogance. Help us to see that sin is simply loving something on this earth more than you. And God, help us to see that we can all lay that down and that would really please you for us to turn and to repent. And all these things, we do pray in the name of Jesus Christ, who taught us how to die. Amen.
2: Praise God. What a fun crowd. And so I want to talk about a little more of a serious topic here today for those that are struggling and those that have felt stuck. I feel like these words right here given by the Father actually really didn't come to me till about 3 this morning. And so I feel that God was really wanting these words out. And so we're going to talk about temptations. And it's essential to be tested. It's essential. We have to be tested so that you can even have a relationship with God. What is in your heart? And notice how prepared Christ was. And when he was tempted after his fasting, he just turned it down. But have you ever just been presented with food, and because it's just sitting there, you start nibbling and eating and just eating? Once you've started, you don't stop. What is that? Have you ever felt like something comes over you? This thing comes over you and you just cannot stop. And it feels so strong that you do not know what this force is. It can happen with online shopping. Again, talking too much, the things I keep mentioning. Too little work, too much play, too many computer games, too much wine, too much indulgence in sensual. Was that what you were put on earth for? Well, in Ecclesiastes chapter 3, it says, there's a time for everything and a season for every activity under heaven. A time to be born, a time to die. A time to plant, a time to uproot. A time to kill and a time to heal. A time to tear down and a time to build. A time to weep and a time to laugh. A time to mourn and a time to dance. A time to scatter stones and a time to gather them. A time to embrace and a time to refrain. A time to search and a time to give up. A time to keep and a time to throw away. A time to tear and a time to mend. A time to be silent and a time to speak. A time to love and a time to hate. A time for war and a time for peace. There is a time for everything. But note, it does not say that there is a time and a place for sensual indulgence. You know when you are going against your conscience. You also know when your conscience is seared because your spouse or your parents or your boss is trying to get through to you and you didn't feel it from the inside yourself. God himself is not getting through and you're ignoring everything ignoring your very bad diminishing health, ignoring your diminishing relationships, and you're ignoring your problematic finances, and everything is failing and everything is falling apart, but you choose not to see it, you choose to ignore it. What is this thing that seems to control you? Something comes down and you can't seem to stop, even for God. Well, let's look at the temptations of Jesus Christ and see if we can glean some insights. Matthew chapter 4, it says, "Then Jesus was led by the Spirit into the desert to be tempted by the devil. After fasting 40 days and 40 nights, he was hungry. The tempter came to him and said, 'If you are the Son of God, let these stones become bread.' Jesus answered," even though, think about how hungry he was, 40 days of fasting, and he answered, "It is written, 'Man does not live on bread alone, but on every word that comes from the mouth of God.' Then the devil took him to the holy city and had him stand on the highest point of the temple. 'If you're the Son of God,' he said, 'throw yourself down, for it's written, he will command his angels concerning you, and they will lift you up in their hands so that you will not strike your foot against a stone.' Jesus answered him, 'It's also written, do not put the Lord your God to the test.' Again, the devil took him to a very high mountain and showed him all the kingdoms of the world and their splendor. 'All this I will give you,' he said, 'if you will bow down and worship me.' Jesus said to him, 'Away from me, Satan, for it is written, worship the Lord your God and serve him only.' Then the devil left him, and the angels came and attended him. And when Jesus heard that John had been put in prison, he returned to Galilee, leaving Nazareth. He went and lived in Capernaum." And then at the end it says, from that, verse 17, "From that time on, Jesus began to preach, 'Repent, for the kingdom of heaven is near.'" Let's break it down. It was bread. Your own body's desires, a temptation. And then he was on the top of the temple. Throw yourself down and watch how God will save you. God will catch you and save you no matter what you do. You're saved. Be a thrill seeker. Throw caution to the wind. Show off to the world and show them how special you are. You're the Son of God. Finally, he's taken to the mountain, shown the kingdoms, all power, all money offered to Christ so that he could fulfill the greed of dominance and control over mankind and have the luxuries of the world. What's going on in this country that we have this much greed, leading the way in greed? And then it's spreading through the world rapidly, as we saw on the map. What is this thing? I've been through, you know, a lot. We say, I just deserve it. These voices again that we talked about earlier. You know, I've had a tough day. I can eat this. I've not eaten much. It doesn't matter. Or whatever. I can reward myself with this. The world has fallen prey to Satan. And notice, he was with Jesus in all three temptations, trying to get him to do what? And here's the key. He was trying to get Jesus to be a victim, make the world center around him, eat when he wanted to eat, using God to just take this life and just use it, use this life any way he wants to, thrills, for money or indulgence, all the temptations. And notice, you know, that nothing in all of those temptations was about God. Not one of them. But Christ said three times that it was about God. His first one was, man does not live by bread alone, but on every word that comes from the mouth of the Lord. You don't live on bread alone. You live by every word, every leading. You live by that. But Satan lies continually to drag you into a trap that's far from living on the Word of God. Anything but the Word of God. And has you living from thing to thing and going to place and activity to activity and to, you know, computer game to computer something to busy, busy, busy, busy, busy. So you have to be throwing your heart and your soul and your mind and your strength. If you're going to be like Christ, you're going to have to throw everything in another direction to be ready every single day to make it your priority. How? By telling yourself the truth. There's no other priority. If you wanted to ever be like Christ and get beyond the temptations of your food and lose your weight forever, isn't that what you're going for? You need to be changing up everything, shaking this thing all up, preparing yourself all day long. Now I want to read to you something that's going to help you with your own personal victim feelings. In 1 Corinthians 10, it says, "For I do not want you to be ignorant of the fact, brothers, that our forefathers were all under the cloud, and they all passed through the sea. They were all baptized into Moses in the cloud and in the sea. They all ate the same spiritual food and drank the same spiritual drink. For they drank from the spiritual rock that accompanied them, and that rock was Christ. Nevertheless, God was not pleased with most of them. Their bodies were scattered over the desert. Now these things occurred as examples to keep us from setting our hearts on evil things as they did. Do not be idolaters as some of them were. It is written, the people sat down to eat and drink and got up to indulge in pagan revelry. We should not commit sexual immorality as some of them did. And in one day, 23,000 of them died. We should not test the Lord as some of them did and were killed by snakes. And do not grumble as some of them did. And they were killed by the destroying angel. These things happened to them as examples and were written down as warnings for us, on whom the fulfillment of the ages has come. So if you think you are standing firm, be careful that you don't fall. No temptation has seized you except what is common to you.

I'm not a victim. But look, if you're struggling, have you not been demanding the stones to be turned into your chips and dip? You didn't wait on the Lord. Indeed, you've been throwing yourself down from the temple, tempted to do that way too many times, using up your privileges of having God just to save you, tempting God over and over. Save me, God, from this cancer, this heart disease, this diabetes. You're just really testing God. You've lived way too long longing after something out there. Money, power, or indulgence. Power so you can control. Controllers. It may not be the mountain over there, but you're controlling and ruling over people. You always want to be the taker, not the giver. Victims will never make it. There are no victims in heaven. If you reverse it and you realize that God has been the one that's hurt, and his kingdom of God has been muddied by your taking the stones and turning them into bread and not waiting on the Lord. It's all been muddied. People can't find their way home. You could be prepared to respond to all temptations as Christ did. How did Jesus respond? His mind, look how quick it went. It's not about me. It's about God. He's starving hungry 40 days. It's not about me. It's about God. It's not my will. It's God's be done. Man does not live on bread alone, but every word that comes from the mouth of the Lord. I mean, it's not about me. It's about God. The world is getting out of control because Satan's voice has been listened to too much. Look at that map. The world is welcoming the victim voice. I deserve more. I need to eat more. Food comforts me. As it become pagans and they're not turning to God, the map is coming darker and darker and darker, and the white is disappearing, and the redder it's getting, the more severe the immorality. God is testing your heart. And it's time, it's past time, to please God rather than feeling like a victim so that your bodies are scattered and left all over the desert. Because you don't please God over pleasing yourself. Don't you see from this passage in Corinthians, you're not alone. I don't want you to be ignorant of the fact, brothers, that our forefathers were all under the cloud. You're not alone. Look at the testing of our forefathers. The forefathers.

stars who were under the cloud, and they all passed through the sea. They were all baptized into Moses in the cloud and the sea. They all ate the same spiritual food and drank the same spiritual drink. They drank from the spiritual rock that accompanied them. And that rock was Christ. The rock was Jesus Christ. That's what it says right here. Verse 4. The rock was Christ. What is that spiritual rock of Christ? It's the cup that Christ drank. It was a cup that Jesus Christ asked to be taken away. God didn't take it away. Testing, temptations. It is the signature of our life. If you're not being tested, if you're not being persecuted, I read this morning, then you're not following Christ. It's a part of it. What are we saying here? When you saw how we approached the food table today, trust me, it's so deep. It's so deep. For some, that table is something else. For many people in the world, and it's increasing, it's the actual food on that table. It should not be taken lightly. We're to go all the way to hunger. Hunger. We're to see God all over every eating occasion. We're to consider what has been set before us. Did God give it, or did Satan offer it? Did you turn it in stones into bread, or did you wait for the angels? After he was tempted, the angels went and fed him. We're all to have our eyes open to God and to Christ, and the cup we drink as we're sitting there, it's the cup, the same cup that Christ drank from. Not my will, but yours be done. See how he waited? Even after fasting for 40 days, he waited on God's bites. Even after fasting for 40 days, he didn't go back to self-indulgence, which happens after fasting sometimes with people. He waited on God. Even fasting has to be spirit-led. You ask, what is this thing that comes over? And it's not this thing is coming over just us. Again, it's coming over the world. Not only is time running out, and I don't know what God's going to do with all of it, because the world is becoming more and more greedy. And you look at the map for the momentum, how quickly, from 75 to 2014, 30,
quick years. The momentum of victimization is rapidly taking over the world, and the mouth of reason is being hushed by the power of the masses. It's very hard to get through to people right now. You feel like you can't say the truth about sin in the world. We must live every moment like it's our last. You've got this moment right now, everyone here, to let God know how you really feel. And I pray in the name of Jesus Christ that you don't let one more test go by, that you do not tell God and show him by the test, look, I'm not a victim. My forefathers went through a lot worse. What Christ went through is a lot worse. There's no one that's not tested. And show him that you love him, and that you love him for being tested, and that it's not about me, it's about you, God. Like Christ, you agree that man must not live on bread alone, but on every word. Looking for his word, looking for his voice, what he's trying to get through to you in the night, what he's trying to get through to you in the day. This is not about you. So many relationships, people try to make it all about themselves, but it's not. It's about the other person. You could always live alone. Relationships, which are so fulfilling, it's about the other. It's about God. God will come back in and take care of you. So reverse the victimization. No temptation is offered that is not common to man. Reverse the victimization, and you will overcome the thing that comes upon you in the evening when you're unsuspecting. Reverse the victimization, and you will stand strong, and you will be able, like Christ in the desert, whether you're hungry and want the bread, whether you're wanting some frivolous thing or to throw yourself in all caution into the wind for relationships or spiritual matters, spending too little time with God, throwing caution to the wind, you'll stop this. I don't have enough money. I don't have enough finance. I don't have enough time. I have it worse than everyone else. You'll stop it. And when you reverse that victimization, you will overcome the thing. See, there's hope for the world that's being covered with this darkness and this blanket of greed. It says in Isaiah chapter 60, verse 2, see, darkness covers the earth, and thick darkness is over the peoples. But the Lord rises upon you, and his glory appears over you. Guys, God didn't send you all this way for you to leave out of here without any hope. God didn't send you here either for you to leave out of here feeling sorry for yourself, or for you to think your situation's more difficult. God brought you here, dear people, because he hand-selected you knowing that you're going to stop that stuff and you're going to end that thing that comes over you. And we're going to put it to death. We're not going to allow it to happen. Satan, be gone, is what I say today. Satan, be gone.
God is everything, and we are here to love Him with all of our hearts, in all of our souls, in all of our mind, in all of our strength. And if we do this in the victimization, make it all about God, we can be victorious for this glorious, glorious God. Amen.

0: For those watching tonight, season 15, episode 9, I mean, it's a special treat because maybe one in 300 episodes will we get to have Jennifer Martin with us. We are such a blessed people because of Deuteronomy 28, it says in there, and if you fully obey me, and there was a word that I underlined and emphasized when I started way down. And there's a huge difference in just the way you read something. And when you read it like it was written, and it was written as if you fully obey me, then you will be blessed when you're coming in. You'll be blessed when you're going out. Your kneading troughs and everything will be blessed, and the fruit of your womb will be blessed. And we have witness. Jennifer and I have known each other. I mean, we go way back. It's 22 years now that we have the Martins and I've been such dear friends. And yes, we're the first to step out in complete blind faith and loyalty to something that was a completely new religious movement. And even though Waydown had been around and everybody in Waydown kept saying, this isn't being taught. So I knew almost from the very beginning that something like this was a possibility, but I never expected really for God to call it out. But he did eventually. And so it'd be 20 years ago, the church started. And so we've known each other. We knew each other beforehand. And David Martin was singing on stage. Lexus was the name of his band. And they were rocking cool.
1: And Dio in 98.
0: Dio in 98 when we met. And that was so fun. No, I can't believe it.
1: Thank you so much.
0: We have.
1: Babies and grandchildren.
0: One thing that we have been through, well, yes, I've been there for, she already had one child, but Jennifer then had four more children, five children, and look at her. She looks
2: way
0: awesome.
2: Down. Way down.
1: Way down.
2: Way down.
1: Way down.
2: Way down.
0: It is so awesome. I mean, you think about that. I mean, here is a place where people are not afraid to have kids because they know that they are, it's highly likely you're thinner than you were before you had children. And so, please join Jennifer and I, because we've got two special guests that have had children and multiple children and are back down almost overnight. Please join Jennifer and I in welcoming Helen Borman and Ann Jost.

0: the friendships that we have in this place, because our friendships are grounded on making sure that God is first in everything, that God gets his way, that it's just such a, idol of ours, a passion of ours. It'd be like people that have football as their, in the same football team as their idol, so to speak, or golf as their idol, or, you know, whatever hobby it might be. They have such a camaraderie among themselves. But here it's God first, and so we are just like so close. And I go back and I look at the years of pictures that we have, where it's like one after another that we have our friendships that this go back, and then half. But I will say that what God has done with all the saints here, the women, has been, I mean, it's a story that the world would not believe. If we put in all the, there's about 30, anywhere from 25 to sometimes almost 40 babies born a year here in this small church. And they're awesome babies. Think about it. There's 52 weeks, right? And so if you come for very long, you're going to notice that on Wednesday nights, there'll be another, like, baby born in Zion picture. And it's amazing. And so, and then also, we also have, like, now, I mean, there's a party around here every day. I mean, for some reason, but it seems like something you can get into or go into if you look at Facebook. But just this past week, we now have we need the video footage.
1: Of the reveal?
0: Uh-huh, of the reveal. There's a reveal.
1: I get to be a grandmother! I can be a such an answer prayer. I cannot believe
0: what a great way to start this off.
1: It's awesome story.
0: I love it.
1: It's an answer prayer. I just prayed I would live that, like, actually see that happen. And I can't believe God's allowing that second, like, generation to come up, actually third generation to come up. And I'm getting to be a part of that. That is mind-boggling.
0: But that's another whole story in and of itself.
1: It's
0: people saying the word grandmother, and we've got to come up with another term, because I am so sorry. Thank you, ladies. Will somebody that speaks French please come up with some beautiful term that is sounds like you're younger than you are? I mean, yeah. But anyway, so no, we need to come up with something, because it's a phenomenon that people will, you're going to get the same strange phenomenon, but people are going, you're a grandmother? I go, yep. You're not a grandmother. Yep, I'm a grandmother. You know, and so they, it's God is, helping everybody with their health, with their, the youthful appearance, because the Spirit of God is in us, then why wouldn't his Spirit? He lives forever, and there's no telling, how he does it or what he does, but we'll never have all the answers. I mean, probably if we live forever, but God's a genius, and he's doing something amazing here, which he promised, though, should be no surprise, that it was all promised in Deuteronomy 28 that this was going to happen. And so we're just getting to experience, like, things. We don't even really know what all is next or next or next. I mean, it's just an incredible journey. So, okay, let's start just because Helen is, let's just start with you since you're next to me. You've got three.
2: I do.
0: And you just had your third.
2: Right.
0: Okay, hear the story.
2: Okay. Well, how much time do y'all have? So we have two girls who are 10 and 8, and I always wanted one more, And at the time, 8 years ago, it was tough because I was working full time. Chris, my husband, you all know my amazing husband. We just tried to figure out how in the world we were going to make it work. With work and raising children and making sure that we didn't want to just have children without making sure that we had the time to train them to not just take care of their physical needs. At a young age, it's physical needs. We worried that when they got older, we wouldn't have the time and the family support. Although in the remnant, it takes a village and we have a village. But at the time we decided not. But I still had the desire deep in my heart. And God did allow for us to transition me into a practice that was very time-consuming, but it was an amazing blessing for our family. And then 3 years ago, the desire came back up again. Of course, I was a little older at that point. Our girls were older. And so I came to Chris, and I asked him once again, you know, would it be okay? Would you be okay to consider a child? And he was not all that excited about it, to say the least. And I checked in with you, Gwen, with Elizabeth, and I thought for sure if he didn't want it, it was just going to be off the table. But we were at a stage where my parents had moved here, so I had family help. My career was established. The practice was doing well. And my girls were not toddlers, so they were able to fix their own cereal and get things done. So we started considering all of the things where we could take care of another child. And so, so I came to him and I requested it. And at the time he said no. So, the counsel given was, well, just Queen Esther it, just see. So I went back and read everything what Queen Esther did. She approached the king respectfully and prayerfully, and that's what I did for about a year. And during that year, he had a change of heart. Wasn't as thrilled as I was, but he did have a change of heart to consider it. So, and at the time, I felt very led to pray for a boy. There are no boys in the Borman family, and so I was dying to have a son. And the nice thing with that is then his family name could continue. And it was a very specific prayer, and I kept getting scriptures about sons and lineage. And Deuteronomy 28 was one of them. And I got lots of scriptures about being blessed and Abraham being blessed. I took one and made him many. And I wrote them all down. And nothing happened for about 2 years. And then I counted the cost and said, well, God we're thankful for our two girls. And so I became very grateful, very thankful, and decided that I was going to let it go, as heartbroken as I was, that it wasn't happening. At that point, I came to Chris and I asked if we could do one round of fertility treatment, because I just wanted one last ditch effort at it. I wanted it so bad. And the scriptures, I felt like God was leading that he would bless us. And so we did one round of it. And at that point, he was actually disappointed when we didn't conceive. And so I let it go. 3 months later, we conceived a boy. And I couldn't believe it. I mean, it was just so, you know, you hear those stories when people give it up, then God gives back. I literally finally come to the... In my heart, I was totally content and grateful. Not content, incredibly grateful for the two we had. Because at that point, I realized how miraculous it was to have a child. It isn't easy to have children. And not everybody, especially those who are a little bit older. I was in my late 30s. And actually, I was 40 when I found the news. And I don't mind sharing that just for those of you who are dying for a child a little bit later. That God can work outside of statistics. If you actually look at the statistical chance of having a child, if you're over 35, it's very low. The statistics are grim. So I had to get on my hands and knees and pray and fast, and I couldn't believe it when I found it out. So in conclusion, because I could go on and on, there's lots behind that.
0: It's incredible.
2: It's a story of a miracle. So for those of you, you didn't know that behind the scenes I was praying for a miracle. But I was praying for a miracle. And I fell in love with God, all over again. Because when you love, and now I realize how much of a sacrifice it was to send his son, Jesus Christ. Because when you realize how much you love your child, and in this church, I wasn't afraid. I was actually not afraid at all. This is not a place where I'm scared to raise children. In fact, the only time a woman in her 40s would want a child is in this place where you know you have the truth to raise them, love them, treat them with kindness, guide them in the way where I had it in me to raise one more soul for God, and because we're surrounded by this truth. Mm. And that's the best investment. A lot of people, the way I was heading was career initially in my life, and then Remnant, I got introduced into Remnant, and you realize if you make God first, everything else falls into place. Mm. So, and now I feel like you feel, like we have the world. We have a dream life. It's a dream life. So it's amazing. And for the record, I still want to look like both of you when I'm grandma.
0: Oh, you always look.
2: It's amazing. You guys are amazing.
0: Oh, my word. For having a child.
2: No. I'm just a baby. Thank you.
0: The baby's only 3 months old. Do we have pictures? Look, this is like that last week they were on vacation. Awesome. That was Helen and the girls and the baby. Look at that. Isn't that amazing?
2: She was 1 week there.
0: 1 week old. Wow.
2: Very.
0: He's so cute. He looks just like Chris. Looks just like
2: him. I prayed for that.
0: 50 years, no boys in the Borman family. And then the child's born looks just like Chris. Mm-hmm. So that's such a blessing.
2: Which is what I prayed for. I actually prayed he'd not look anything like me, and he'd look just like Chris Borman.
0: Righteousness rocks.
2: Right.
0: So beautiful. So, and very dear, dear friend, and we worked together, Anne's an architect, and she was, how old were you when I first... Were you 11 or something?
3: Yes.
0: Or was it younger?
3: I think I was right at 11. Yes.
0: I mean, all I remember is just fall in love, and then just our little ballerina, and then that went to. She kind of like apprenticed under me, kind of like when I was knocking down walls and redoing houses and switching up furniture and trying crazy stuff. I always experimented with some crazy stuff, but Anne was right there, just on my coattails. A lot of that, and we were scheming together. She graduated at the top of her class in architecture. Anyone has ever been to a university and run into an architectural student knows that all they do is stay up all night every night for 5 years until they graduate, and it's incredibly difficult. She graduated at the very top of her class. Bronze. She got the bronze medal. She studied in Europe, and now works at Exodus in art, just drawing and doing extraordinary things. And in the meantime, while she is doing this and passing all of her exams and that type of thing, she had two children, and the baby is how old now?
3: 7 months.
0: 7 months. She had a baby 7 months ago. Hello. So, okay. So, tell a little bit about, just what I left out.
3: Oh my goodness!
0: Sorry, I gave your story, but
3: I just I praise God. It's I never would have dreamed of making it through a degree like architecture and going, basically by myself, no other close church friends with me for, just accountability right there. I never could have done it without the messages and the child raising and loving direction that's given here, and finding your gifts, but above all, just loving God with your whole heart. And so I never would have made it through. And then fast forward, I have the unbelievable honor and joy to work with you and for your company. So you actually hired me when I was 5 months pregnant. Who does that? Who hires that? It was very, very, very, very just kind. But I came on to work for you. I was about 5 months pregnant. Peter was born January of 2017. And fast forward, he was doing everything so fast. Like, he was walking at 9 months. He, like, got all his teeth. And right away, I was like, I'm done. You know, hard part's done, you know. And we were praying about children, more children maybe later. And Peter was about 10 months old, and it was a surprise. We were expecting again, and just hadn't planned it. Kind of we were thinking maybe, yes, completely. And so we go to find out what the baby is, and we did a little gender reveal, and I thought, oh, this is, you know, silly. All the jokes are boys. It's been that way for, you know, 50 years. The natural born children are all men. And so we go and cut the cake and pull out and see the middle of the icing, and it was pink. It was pink. And this was just long prayed over. I know Therese Jost is my dear mother-in-law, has longed for, you know, girls in the family, and so she has four daughter-in-laws coming now, and then this
0: and your
3: baby
0: mother was
3: girl
0: longing for and my, a boy. And so
3: yes,
0: both mother-in-laws were tickled.
3: Fast forward, had the baby in August of 2018, last year. It's just been unbelievable. I particularly didn't want to have them too close together because I thought, you know, it'd be harder and things like that. But honestly, what God has done is it's trained me up quicker in, like, dying to myself more and giving up more. And God showed me that I can handle a little bit more. And he's provided for everything. My dear husband, Travis, is just unbelievable, you know, patient man, and just is incredible. He was raised here, and
0: beautiful father.
3: And so just absolutely. And so
0: and
3: just,
0: in the end, it's harder in the beginning, but then in the end, they play together. And so you get your time back instead of spreading them out. So each way is beautiful, but it's fun, and they're gorgeous. These children, I talk about, and I don't know. I could go on and on. I mean, your whole family, your mom and sister and your whole family and the Joe's family, but all these kids are so well behaved from your side, and then Helen's children. These children are quoting scriptures. They Helen's children come over to our house and play with our kids a lot, and they are just so, like, incredibly well behaved. I mean, I'm always, like, challenged by how Helen is, you know, raising them up and all that. And so I said, she spent the night over there last week. I thought, Ivy, I cannot believe you can braid like that. That is amazing. And she says, yes, I do my own hair. And I go, wow. Yeah, she said, my mother, she said after 5 years old that we were responsible for getting ourselves dressed and doing our own hair. And I thought, I go, right, yeah, okay, I said, so I'll tell Elizabeth that.
2: She's very gifted. She picks up things very quickly. And we've learned that here. When a child is gifted
0: they can
2: at
0: do
2: something,
0: so much more.
2: Let them do it.
0: Oh,
2: it's great.
0: They,
2: yeah.
0: They want to play
2: right.
0: Adult anyway. I mean,
2: right.
0: let them do it.
2: Right.
0: So, I mean, it is. It's It's beautiful. We're role reversal. We want to act like a child and they want to act like an adult. So go ahead. You know, cook us breakfast in bed. We're fine. Oh, me. But these children. And then, Jennifer, you're five. Oh, my goodness. And
1: now, I praise God for way down. I know y'all all, we all do. I mean, it helped us obviously have a connection with God. But, like, when I was pregnant with Ashton, so she was the first one, it was so different compared to the other four with the teaching of hunger and fullness. Mm-hmm. And just how physically I felt so much better. You had taught me about Deuteronomy 28. You had taught me about Psalms. You taught me about, too, how God was, you know, knitting that baby in my womb, you know, to be fearfully and wonderfully made. And that made that drove me to my knees to be pure and want the fruit of my womb to be blessed for the kingdom. And I'll never forget when we would go and look at the ultrasound of the babies, and we would say, will you please pray? You know, we would, you know, talk to your phone or however we were in contact with you. And, you know, I would say, okay, so when you see that baby's heart on that ultrasound, you just keep praying that that baby's heart, you know, beats for God. Oh. And so I've loved to pass that on, you know, to other people, because it is a miracle. I mean, like you said, to see a baby, and it's a miracle to have this teaching and then get to now watch Ashton apply this. You know, the teaching of hunger and fullness with the baby is awesome, and it feels so good. I loved being pregnant with the. It was just. I just felt like I was in such God's care, you know, and He just had His hand on that baby, and it was beautiful. It was fun. It was awesome. So I'm so thankful. I love Way Down because you can do it before you're pregnant, while you're pregnant, after you're pregnant. It's the message, like, it's never changed.
0: If
1: it's
0: you hunger don't, fullness. If you don't do
1: miserable.
0: It, then the mother's it's at miserable. Risk and the baby's at risk. And the number one risk of all pregnant women and the infant is overweight. And then, of course, very much so, obesity. You are really taxing everything by overeating, and when you're pregnant, it's hard enough on the body to grow a parasite like that, and then on top of that, overeating is so exhausting, and people don't feel anymore, so they're just wearing themselves out, and it's not good for the baby, and then that's why they're doing so many just. It's like everyone's required to have gestational diabetes tests because there's so many women that are overeating. And I have no idea how many tests are wrong because people say they fasted when they didn't. And then they drink that nasty glucose, and then it's not real reading right. But anyways, I would just say that there's so many more health risks now just because of overweight, the epidemic of greed in this country, which is causing all this overweight. But no, these babies born here, Jennifer, I mean, y'all speak on it. Hey, have you ever, where's the picture of the one that I posted on the WhatsApp? I mean, I just can't believe the beauty of these babies being born and the health. I mean, look at the beauty. And I mean, it's just amazing. It's just astounding. I can't get over how God, because we're talking about the things that can go wrong in a pregnancy and in at the birth, then also then in the infants. And it's a miracle. It's a miracle that these little babies are surviving and growing and resilient, and then that they're doing so well beyond that.
3: Yes.
0: I mean, beyond the Spirit of God in you. What a combination. A human with God's spirit in you. Not Satan's spirit, God's spirit in you. One is destroying the child, and one is making the child this absolutely glowing, beautiful, healthy, precious, magnetic. I mean, there's nothing more repulsive than children that have the spirit of Satan in them. They are arrogant already by a young age and throwing tantrums, or selfish and self-centered and rude and all, everything. Everything's repulsive. But when you have the spirit of God, spirit of Christ inside these children, they are absolutely just magnetic, and you want to hold them all, and you can't wait to work, you know, be around them. And that's how we feel here. They mean so much to us, and they are the next generation, and they're absolutely gorgeous.
3: Just to how you've taught us to meet the needs of the baby, it's so rare that you hear them crying.
0: Okay, here. Well, let's go over this one thing, but this is one of a million different things that we do here differently that we feel like is from the Spirit of God. From the very beginning, I could see that there were different signals that the baby was putting out. People would just say, the baby's crying. I go, no, that's hunger. No, that's, don't give them more food. That's, they're hurting. You know, that's colic. No, they're wet, or they're cold. They need to be held, or whatever it may be. No, but the main thing was, no, they're sleepy. And a lot of people don't realize that's such a huge need in babies, is for them to, they want their sleep so badly that it hurts. And so they're in pain. But if you will learn that whimper and then meet that need before they are even into a cry, you could tell, you know, which ones, like they're still kind of asleep, but they're turning their head. That's hunger. And then, you know, just knowing that, how to do bubbles. I mean, just, it's all, you know, so it makes so much sense that the bubble can't, they have such a long little esophagus, and people don't understand. If you don't adjust to where the esophagus is exactly horizontal, that bubble gets trapped. And so you just get them up exactly upright so that that bubble goes up and out. And because they just really hurt if there's a bubble in their stomach, little air in their stomach. And so just little bitty things to where at the point where you can, if you'll learn all these different things, the babies don't cry. I mean, they just don't cry. So getting a, where the children, like every little whimper and every little need is taken care of, so that these little babies come out really trusting you. And then if they really trust you, that you resolve their pain, then they'll really trust you spiritually, that you know how to send them to God to resolve their pain, and they'll listen up. So, well, thank you for being on the show. Unbelievable. Any last words? It works. Look, you lost weight.
2: Way down works. And way down works.
0: The babies are beautiful, and God works. Deuteronomy 28 is real.
2: Absolutely. And just to add on to what you were saying, two things real brief is they're delightful. The children, I mean, there's no reason to want to go back and do it again and again and again, you know, five times, two times, three times. If they're so fun. So much joy. I mean, I remember when I was asking Chris and asking him, I go, what do you want to do? You want to play more golf? Do you want to get a boat? What do people in their 40s and 50s do? I go, I'm having so much fun with the kids. And so I wanted to go back and do it again. And if I could do it again and again and again, I would. But there's a time where you have to, you know, they pass through that baby phase, and then they go to the next stage. And
0: They get bigger.
2: Yeah,
0: Helen.
2: And every stage gets better. But I love it. I love it. Every stage gets better. I can't say there's a stage I even like better than the first, because it just gets better as we go.
0: It gets better every day.
2: Right. I absolutely love it. And then just to finish what I started, so Chris at the beginning didn't want another child just because we were trying to figure out how we were going to do this. And right now, I think he is the biggest fan of our little Wesley. I mean, I can't get him when he's home. I can't get him to give him back to me. And the kids will fight over him. Ivy and Emery will fight over him they just absolutely love him to death. So the love, we've learned love here. And so love and fun and joy. And so we are surrounded. And it does take a village of all of us. In fact, Chris is out of town. He's in California. And I have helpers back there with the kiddos. And that's easy. I think I had 5 volunteers to go help. So I love that we all take each other in and you invite them over and they get invited. I mean, I have to keep them home so they can do school because otherwise they'd have a slumber party every night of the week. It's just so much fun.
0: And the younger kids are fighting over who's going to babysit.
2: Right.
0: Right. You know, they're like, no, I want to babysit, you know, Henry, you know, Powers. No, I want to babysit Henry. You know, they're all fighting over the...
2: Right.
0: And it's so cute.
2: It is.
0: It's so cute. So, well, thank God. Anne, did you have one final word?
3: I did. Just that what came to mind was there's so much joy. There is so little, there's no worry in it just because God's given all these answers. There's no worry, whereas I've seeing friends post on Facebook, they're having babies. You see everything from postpartum depression to diet things to, you know, training the children, all worries that we've got the answers here. It's unbelievable. And then there are results, absolutely results, from just putting the way down principles into practice, obeying God with that, and then in training the children just to love God. It's, you've simplified it just so beautifully, and it works. It does work. And so I'm so grateful. So it's amazing.
0: Oh, so. Praise God. Praise God. Jennifer, taking care of our babies. Praise God for these girls. Thank you for joining us. We will see you next week. Praise God.

Welcome everyone to week 5, and it's the audio and the video on suffering and the desert heat. And you have been listening to Cardinal. It's a song written by Michael Shamblin but sung by Elizabeth about the cardinal story that I tell about my own personal suffering. Dear seekers of the Most High God, I will always pray for you, and I'm sincere in this, for I know that we will someday live forever together, so it's my honor to be praying for the souls that will never die. I'm anxious to warn you of all the pitfalls so that you don't stumble or get pulled away from the truth. This is such a war for your soul because God is jealous for you as the creator of your soul. You are precious to Him. Audio 7 is helpful, I pray, for those undergoing confusion from the Father of Lies. Now, I want to know how you're doing, really doing. I can probably guess. You did great week 1 and 2, and then you may have stumbled around some in the last 2 weeks. If you have not lost weight at all, I would get down on my knees and pray to God to open up your eyes to what you're eating. It's a gift of God to be able to see the truth about yourself. You know that blindness comes from sin. Satan said in the garden that if you rebelled against God and ate of the tree of evil, that your eyes would be opened. I cannot stress enough that he is a liar and is always the exact opposite. Did you know that we can be easily deceived? Over and over, the Apostle Paul and Jesus warned, "Do not be deceived. Do not be deceived." And I'm afraid that the battle armor is not on. And so to answer, how are you really doing? I bet you feel as if you've been thrown into a battlefield and yet you have never been to one day of boot camp. Do you feel worn out from all this? Do you feel like you were walking on water the first couple of weeks and then you started sinking? Why did Peter sink? Do you remember the story? He saw Jesus walking on the water and asked to come to him. And once he took his eyes off Jesus, he began to sink. He lost his focus. And when he did, he called out to Jesus, and Jesus reached down his hand and helped him back into the boat and encouraged him not to focus on the storms. Well, we're going to be talking about storms today, and you need to talk to me. How are you doing? You've been in class for 5 weeks, and I know you've noticed that it's hard. There are people who have given up already. When Jesus got near the cross, people quit. He had thousands following him at first. But what about you? Are you considering quitting? You can't. It's a narrow road. I know there's not many people on it. It's not popular. And I know you're hurting. I know your pain all too well. Jesus knows your pain, but you can't quit. In the garden, he faced an assignment that he did not want to face. And he said, "Father, if you're willing, take this cup from me, yet not my will, but yours be done." An angel from heaven appeared to him and strengthened him, and being in anguish, he prayed more earnestly, and his sweat was like drops of blood falling to the ground. He knows your pain. I know your pain. Do these videos make it look too easy? Do the people in the testimonies make it sound too easy? Yet all these people that are on the videos, they've all had their cry. But what about me? Do you find yourself saying, "Oh, that Gwen, she's just had such an easy life"? No, it has been quite the opposite. I'm very familiar with self-denial and persecutions, so I feel like I can really help you get prepared if you would just keep listening. Suffering is the beginning of coming to Christ. And yet Satan has strategically gotten us to leave that part out of our training, and the results have been disastrous. That's why you're the age that you are and are still addicted to food or alcohol or cigarettes or drugs or porn. Our hearts are loaded down with idols, and now we come to week 5 of Weighdown to find out what should have been a part of our training from childhood. There's much information to learn. You must make sure you do not miss week 5's video lesson.
This is not intellectual information. This is heart information. And I can tell you right now that our hearts are not prepared because we indeed have been raised the exact opposite of death to self. We are experts at saving ourselves, protecting ourselves, defending ourselves. We do not like to turn the other cheek. The main thing we know about the cross is that it's been a pretty carved piece of sterling silver hanging around our neck. We seem to be generations past the bold and yet totally dead to self martyrs of the first century. I do a lot of counseling, and I'm seeing a lot of aggressive type A, fend for yourself personalities that want instant gratification. Indulging the senses is the recreation of this country. People do not RSVP invitations. No one commits himself to dates and times because

of your indulgences. If you truly cared for your soul and your spouse's soul and your children's soul, and you knew what I knew about the commands of God and how he has called us to death to self, death to the sinful nature, putting to death whatever belongs to the earthly nature. If you were convinced like I was of the connection that death was connected to salvation, then you would be seeking out circumstances and situations and churches and church leaders that would help you to get rid of your earthly nature, your selfish ambitions, your selfishness, and yourself. So we've got several problems with the whole concept coming to fruition in our lives. Number one, we need to be convinced that it is God wanting us to suffer, or otherwise you are not going to go through with it. You're going to jump off the altar and you're going to not offer your bodies as a living sacrifice. Number two, as I have said before, you've got the issue of self being at the center that is going to have to be reversed. We need to talk about how to do that. And then number three, we need to talk about the tricky, subtle teachings and surroundings that can get us right back on the broad path of saving yourself. Now, the major scripture to memorize is Matthew 16:24. And it says, if anyone would come after me, he must deny himself and take up his cross and follow me. For whoever wants to save his life will lose it. But whoever loses his life for me will find it. If you're not convinced that God is calling you to deny yourself and pick up a cross, then let's just review a few more scriptures. All over the Bible, it talks about laying down sin. And sin is basically following yourself and what you desire over the will of God. This week's video lesson talked about the four types of suffering. Suffering is essential. Did you know this? Isaiah 53 says, referring to Jesus, that he was despised and rejected by men, a man of sorrows and familiar with suffering. Also in Hebrews 5, verse 7, it says, during the days of Jesus's life on earth, he offered up prayers and petitions with loud cries and tears to the one who could save him from death. And he was heard because of his reverent submission. Another one, Galatians 6, verse 7 and 8 says, do not be deceived. God cannot be mocked. A man reaps what he sows. The one who sows to please his sinful nature, from that nature will reap destruction. The one who sows to please the Spirit, from the Spirit will reap eternal life. Another one, Colossians 3, verse 5. Put to death, therefore, whatever belongs to your earthly nature, sexual immorality, impurity, lust, evil desires, and greed, which is idolatry. Now here's a big one. Romans 6 has been so left out that it is a complete must to read. Paul is talking to the Christians in Rome and explaining to them mere Christianity. What shall we say then? Shall we go on sinning that grace may increase? By no means. We died to sin. How can we live in it any longer? Or don't you know that all of us who were baptized into Christ Jesus were baptized into his death? We were therefore buried with him through baptism into death, in order that, just as Christ was raised from the dead through the glory of the Father, we too may have a new life. Verse 5, if we have been united with him like this in his death, we will certainly also be united with him in his resurrection. For we know that our old self was crucified with him so that the body of sin might be done away with, that we should no longer be slaves to sin, because anyone who has died has been freed from sin. Now, if we died with Christ, we believe that we will also live with him. For we know that since Christ was raised from the dead, he cannot die again. Death no longer has mastery over him. The death he died to sin once for all. But the life he lives to God. In the same way, count yourselves dead to sin, but alive to God in Christ Jesus. Therefore, do not let sin reign in your mortal body, so that you obey its evil desires.
Do not offer the parts of your body to sin as instruments of wickedness, but rather offer

offer yourselves to God as those who have been brought from death to life, and offer the parts of your body to Him as instruments of righteousness. For sin shall not be your master, because you are not under the law, but under grace. What then? Shall we sin because we're not under the law, but under grace? By no means. Don't you know that when you offer yourselves to someone to obey him as slaves, you're slaves to the one whom you obey, whether you are slaves to sin, which leads to death, or to obedience, which leads to righteousness. But thanks be to God that though you used to be slaves to sin, you wholeheartedly obeyed the form of teaching to which you were entrusted. You have been set free from sin and have become slaves to righteousness. I put this in human terms because you are weak in your natural selves. Just as you used to offer the parts of your body in slavery to impurity and to ever-increasing wickedness, so now offer them in slavery to righteousness, leading to holiness. When you were slaves to sin, you were free from the control of righteousness. What benefit did you reap at that time from the things you are now ashamed of? Those things result in death. But now that you have been set free from sin and have become slaves to God, the benefit you reap leads to holiness, and the result is eternal life. For the wages of sin is death, but the gift of God is eternal life in Christ Jesus our Lord. What a passage. So since you know that you must die to yourselves, you're aware now that you are going to suffer. And again, the more self-centered you are, the more the world revolves around you, the harder this death is going to be. That is why I'm worried about this country. By the time most people have reached their teen years in this country, they have been raised in such an indulgent way that protection of self is the number one objective, quite the opposite of the core teaching of Jesus Christ. These unsavory and unfamiliar concepts of suffering are going to have to become very near and very dear to you if you are going to embrace true Christianity. We've got a lot to learn about death to self. To start with, we will do a quick overview of the four types of suffering and death to self. In 1 Corinthians chapter 15, verse 35, it says, "But someone may ask, how are the dead raised? With what kind of body will they come? How foolish! What you sow does not come to life unless it dies." Now turn to verse 54. It says, "When the perishable has been clothed with the imperishable, the mortal with immortality, then the saying that is written will come true. Death has been swallowed up in victory. Where, O death, is your victory? Where, O death, is your sting?" Now in Matthew chapter 16, verse 24 again, it says, "If anyone would come after me, he must deny himself, take up his cross, follow me, for whoever wants to save his life will lose it, but whoever loses his life for me will find it. What good will it be for a man if he gains the whole world, yet forfeits its soul? And what can a man give in exchange for his soul? For the Son of Man is going to come to his Father's glory with his angels, and then he will reward each person according to what he has done." Now, suffering number one is just the simple act of coming to God in death to self. Early Christians understood this. Ephesians chapter 4 says, "Surely you heard of him and were taught in him in accordance with the truth that's in Jesus. You were taught with regard to your former way of life to put off your old self, which is being corrupted by its deceitful desires, to be made new in the attitude of your minds, and to put on the new self created to be like God in true righteousness and holiness." As surely as the early Christians were taught this, we surely were not taught this as something we must do when we came to Christianity. Today, I tell you that you must do this. Now, suffering number two is the cross. Once you deny yourself, you are automatically going to be persecuted by the world because you are different. The world worships self, and you are to deny yourself. This is going to make them feel very uncomfortable, and you're going to start losing your eating buddies and drinking buddies.
Boy, you got to get a load of this passage in Matthew chapter 10, verse 32. And there's several other passages that are like it. It says that whoever acknowledges me before men, I will also acknowledge him before my Father in heaven. But whoever disowns me before men, I will disown him before my Father in heaven. That's a scary verse. And then he goes on to say, do not suppose that I have come to bring peace to the earth. I did not come to bring peace, but a sword. For I've come to turn a man against his father, a daughter against her mother, a daughter-in-law against her mother-in-law. A man's enemies will be the members of his own household. Anyone who loves his father or mother more than me is not worthy of me. Anyone who loves his son or daughter more than me is not worthy of me. And anyone who does not take his cross and follow me is not worthy of me. Whoever finds his life will lose it, and whoever loses his life for my sake will find it. From this passage, you see that the cross is going to be persecution from family and then religious institution. When the sheep are scattered and the whole entire family has not been raised to deny themselves, you're going to have trouble with your family. They would rather you be in any worldwide religion in the world except for religion of denying yourself for the sake of Christ. It is so convicting. Jesus said he did not come to bring peace on the earth, but a sword. In Luke 12, the version talks about Jesus saying that he didn't come to bring peace. No, he says, but division. In that passage, he says, from now on, there will be five in one family divided against each other. Three against two and two against three. They'll be divided. Father against son, son against father. Mother against daughter, daughter against mother. Mother-in-law against daughter-in-law and daughter-in-law against mother-in-law. Guess what? You're on the right path when you start to experience the divide in interest. You will feel that people are jealous, and you will hear comments like, you have changed, as if it were a bad thing. I know of people that have lost 100 pounds and their family is not excited about it. But if they really loved them, they would be thrilled that their health was better and that they could live longer now that they've lost their weight and that they could be more productive. I know so many people that could not even have children when they were overweight. The benefits of coming to Christ on His terms is beautiful, but it seems as something ugly by the dark side, and it conjures up jealousy and hatred. John chapter 15, verse 18, Jesus says it perfectly here. He says, if the world hates you, keep in mind that it hated me first. If you belonged to the world, it would love you as its own. As it is, you do not belong to the world, but I have chosen you out of the world. That is why the world hates you. You should not think that something strange is happening to you. It's not strange. You've not done anything wrong. You're just finally getting it right. And this division is a sign that you're following Jesus. The word of God is sharper than a two-edged sword. Well, Hebrews chapter 12, verse 5 says, my son, do not make light of the Lord's discipline, and do not lose heart when he rebukes you, because the Lord disciplines those he loves, and he punishes everyone he accepts as a son. Endure hardship as discipline. God is treating you as sons, for what son is not disciplined by his father? If you are not disciplined, and everyone undergoes discipline, then you are illegitimate children and not true sons. Moreover, we have all had human fathers who disciplined us, and we respected them for it. How much more should we submit to the Father of our spirits and live? Our fathers disciplined us for a little while as they thought best, but God disciplines us for our good, that we may share in His holiness. No discipline seems pleasant at the time, but painful. Later on, however, it produces a harvest of righteousness and peace for those who have been trained by it. Therefore, strengthen your feeble arms and weak knees, so that the lame may not be disabled, but rather healed. This is a beautiful thing. See, God knows that we're drowsy, slow learners that tend to underestimate the need to fear God. We're not well-versed in good from evil
The purpose of the Refiner's Fire is so that we will wake up, gain more knowledge, and develop a beautiful, healthy dose of the fear of God, knowing that He means business and that He's not playing games. And the purpose of that is so that we will be done with sin. 1 Peter 4:1, you know what it talks about, being done with sin, that when you're done with suffering, you'll be done with sin and you'll no longer live the rest of your earthly life for evil human desires, but rather for the will of God. So once you're done with sin, then the Refiner's Fire will continue to make sure that we're totally pure in heart and mind and soul. At that point, you will see that the fruit of God's disciplining hand results in more knowledge, self-control, perseverance, brotherly kindness, and more love for God and man. All of this is so that we will escape the corruption of the world caused by evil desires. James chapter 1 verse 4 says, perseverance must finish its work so that you will be mature and complete, not lacking anything. You will come out like gold as God completes His work, and you will have great peace with God. Your relationship with God will be so strong at the end of this that you'll welcome Judgment Day, and you will know Him and He will know you. This type of refining should not get you down. Your life will change to look more like Jesus Christ, where you're more and more focused on God. If you've ever thought you were adopted, you should always take a look in the mirror and see how much you look like your parents, that you really were a chip off the old block. And that would put your mind to rest. Adopted children are always driven to find their biological parents so that they can see what stock they're from and what their likely character tendencies will be. You will learn to love the Refiner's Fire, no matter how hot the oven, because you will feel the love from God. How in the world, with all the things He has to do, would He take out the time to tell you what you're doing wrong and then show you how to do it right? That is love. And the more He does that, the more you will look like Jesus Christ. The concept of suffering, discipline, and hunger all tie together, and it's all about love, a relationship with God. Now watch this. When a baby is born, it doesn't see the world around it. In fact, a newborn baby's eyes will stay closed a lot of the time. It knows one thing, and that is the pain of hunger. So the mother feeds the child and relieves that baby from that pain. A few minutes or hours later, the baby is hungry again. The mother relieves the pain by nursing the child. This baby gets to the point where it is so attached to the mother that it doesn't even want to leave her arms. In fact, the baby will cry uncontrollably when detached from the mother by the time they're 8 months old. God caused the children of God to hunger like that so that they would become attached to Him. Deuteronomy 8 says, "Be careful to follow every command I'm giving you today so that you may live and increase and may enter and possess the land the Lord promised on oath to your forefathers. Remember how the Lord your God led you all the way in the desert these 40 years to humble you and test you in order to know what was in your heart or whether or not you would keep His commands. He humbled you, causing you to hunger, and then feeding you with manna, which neither you nor your fathers had known, to teach you that man does not live on bread alone, but on every word that comes from the mouth of the Lord. Your clothes did not wear out. Your feet did not swell during these 40 years. The heat of the desert is the refiner's fire, and this refiner's fire is beautiful. I get to the point where I want more. I wake up in the night and I go, God, show me, show me, show me. I want to be a chip off the old block. I want to just to have my Father's eyes. I want to be generous like You. Please teach me, oh God, and show me everything about my life that it's not like You. So I praise God for category number 3. Now the suffering from category number 4, it's the final category, and it's from not responding to God's will. And it starts off mild, and then it becomes more and more intense and devastating as the will of God is ignored. Most suffering on this earth is in this category. Many people don't believe that there's any connection between blessings and curses and God.
Please read Deuteronomy 28 this week, and you will learn that there is most definitely connections between blessings and obedience to God, and likewise, connections between curses and disobedience to God. This is not just an Old Testament connection. Read Romans 1. This is the letter written by the Apostle Paul to the church in Rome, and the early Christians were all well aware of this connection. Time, Satan, and false preachers are the ones to blame for the disconnect. I believe that God has called me to shake everyone up and remind them that He is alive and that He is against all godlessness and wickedness, and there is judgment and wrath against the disobedient. People don't want to believe this, or they're blind to it because they don't want to have to change. They don't want to have to die to their personality and live doing what someone else wants, even if it's God, the God of the universe, and even if it's connected with salvation. In this week's video lesson, we have been talking about God's wrath and the storm of the Lord, and we're going to be talking about natural disasters and catastrophes, so you really need to read the first two chapters of Job so that you know that it is God that allows these things. Satan wanted to sift Job and test him, and it was at God's suggestion. And when God okayed it, within a day, a tornado had hit his children's home and killed all his children and daughters and sons-in-law. The entire Bible talks about the cup of God's wrath. Isaiah 54 backs up this, saying that it's God that created the destroyer to work havoc. Leviticus 26 says that He sends disasters and causes towers to fall, leaving dead bodies piled up. Go back and read it for yourself. Deuteronomy tells you that if you disobey, then He will send foreign countries in to take us over. It's in the Bible. It's there. That is exactly what happened to Jerusalem when she left loving God first and started loving self and idols more than God. And Jesus comments in Luke 13 that just because God sends these disasters and people die, that it doesn't mean that they're worse sinners. In verses 2 through 5, Jesus said, "Do you think these Galileans were worse sinners than all the other Galileans because they suffered this way? I tell you no, but unless you repent, you too will all perish." Or those 18 who died when the tower in Siloam fell on them, do you think they were more guilty than all the others living in Jerusalem? I tell you no, but unless you repent, you too will all perish. So no, the people that die in natural catastrophes are not worse sinners than we are. But He said, we have got to repent. We've got to turn and stop stirring up God's wrath. Poor God, can you imagine doing all He has done for us and then force Him into getting angry? I know exactly what He feels like. I've had a lot of employees, and with people moving or having babies or just natural turnover, it's been in the hundreds. And I can tell you that I know that I have the gift of long suffering. But sometimes you will tell people over and over and over and over what to do and give them chance after chance after chance. And then if they would just do it, something simple, there'd be no anger. But it's so frustrating for having to force you into having to discipline them when they know better. It's called testing God, and it's so unfair for us to test Him. We've got to turn. You've got to turn right now if you have not already turned. In John chapter 5, verse 14, Jesus had healed a man who had been lame and an invalid for 38 years. And afterwards He said to him, "See, you're well again. Stop sinning or something worse may happen to you." Wow. There is a connection between sin and disease. Yes, there are situations like Job where he is a blameless man, and yet he went through a great suffering, though he had done nothing wrong. But then there are sicknesses and suffering from sinning. Psalms 38 is written by King David, and he says in verse 3,
Because of your wrath, there's no health in my body. My bones have no soundness because of my sin. My guilt has overwhelmed me like a burden too heavy to bear. My wounds fester and are loathsome because of my sinful folly. I am bowed down and brought very low. All day long I go about mourning. My back is filled with searing pain. There's no health in my body. King David wrote this after he sinned with Bathsheba. And those are a lot of painful things he's describing in his body because of sin. So what we have learned so far is that the worst suffering is what we cause upon ourselves. Most of it is just our own sin. Once we stop causing our own suffering by stopping sinning, then we need to count the cost of coming to Christ. Most people in this country are ill-prepared for this concept. It's not discussed very often, but the facts are that God called Jesus to suffer, and then God calls us to follow in his footsteps. Therefore, we're going to suffer if we emulate his life. Jesus told us directly to deny ourselves, take up our crosses, and that he did not come to bring peace on this earth, but a sword, that there was going to be suffering with our family, suffering from false religious institutions if we deny ourselves. And we have learned that this country has promoted so much self that we've got an uphill battle to learn how to die to ourselves. Yes, we are empty, and we need to fill up our hearts. And the last thing we want to be told is that we've got to die to get our hearts filled up. But honestly, it's good news. Throwing up the white flag, giving it up, surrendering gets you out of the war. You can pack it up and head for home. We suffer if we indulge ourselves, and the end is Hades on this earth and in the next life. But if you surrender, you suffer for a short period of time, and then you reap the benefits of having God's Spirit lead you into a fruitful life on earth, and then eternal life, because God's Spirit will live forever, and that is what your heart is full of after you die. We have got to give it up. We've got to turn. We've got to die to ourselves. We've got to live for God. Life will come from this death. When it is this painful, you think about giving up and you think about going back to dieting. But dieting is just another word for crowning yourself or putting yourself back in the driver's seat. You're basically saying that you just can't put yourself under authority. You can't surrender. But you can't go back and you can't give up. Don't you remember the suffering of dieting? This is worldly suffering. Don't you remember you hated it? It was just because so many people were doing it that you didn't even think about the suffering. At the time, dieting and trying to keep your weight off that way is just a nightmare. It's a nightmare. Bulimia, self-focus, depression, it's all a nightmare. Dieting simply lets you chew all the time, and you're used to giving into yourself and letting self do what it wants to do when it wants to do it. Have you ever thought about why you just want to chew all the time and drink all the time? Taking your hand up to your mouth, chewing on your nails, biting on your pencils, and chewing gum? What a business for this country. I've seen so many overweight people that just cannot stop popping gum in their mouth. And I honestly don't see how there could be any enamel left on our teeth. Between too much chewing gum and then bulimia, we have really kept the dentist in business in this country. We definitely have an empty hole in our hearts, and until we totally understand this relationship with God, we're going to feel an ache in our heart, and we're going to feel loneliness. But man-made rules, especially religious rules, will not relieve you. They will add to your suffering. You can't give up. You can't go back. It's too painful. Trust God in the suffering he has given you. Live through it, and you're going to be great. You can do this. When you look at history and the news today, you do see that there is a great deal of worldwide suffering. No wisdom is gained from these experiences, but rather questions left unanswered or answered the wrong way if you don't believe that God is in control, that God screens all disasters, that God has a hand in all this for a purpose.
It is possible that we're experiencing more in this generation than in previous generations. The death toll in just the past few years from earthquakes and hurricanes has been staggering. Just the hurricane, tsunami, tidal wave, and earthquakes alone in the last years, around 400,000 deaths. And again, I believe that God is trying to get our attention. He has mine, I can tell you that. Matthew 24 is clear that there will be more of what people call natural disasters when I don't really see anything natural about them. Read Matthew 24, verse 7. This chapter goes on to speak of persecution, increase of wickedness, the rising of false prophets, and that all of these are signs of the coming of the end of the age. No one knows the day or the hour, not even the sun. Remember, Leviticus 26 is the classic passage that talks about even towers falling. It points out that when mankind strays more and more from the will of God and continues on in stubbornness, that the punishments will become more and more severe. Verse 27 says, if in spite of all this you still do not listen to me, but continue to be hostile to me, then in my anger I will be hostile towards you, and I myself will punish you for your sins seven times over, and I will destroy your high places, cut down your incense altars, and pile your dead bodies on the lifeless forms of your idols, and I will abhor you. I will turn your cities into ruins and lay waste your sanctuaries. When there is great devastation, there is always a revival. For example, during the Great Depression, every year the situation grew more and more grave to the point where there was no meat to eat and children did not have shoes to wear. There was tremendous religious revival in the 1950s. My prayer for America is what Jesus said to the lame man. Stop sinning, America, so that nothing worse will happen to us. We're responsible for ourselves. We're responsible for our own sins. And assuming that our suffering has led to repentance, then and only then you'll be faced with the suffering that God and His Son, Jesus Christ, calls us to for our good and His glory. Yes, His yoke is easy. His burden is light compared to what you've been going through. And this is voluntary suffering that we take up on our own accord. And this suffering is not strange. You're going to have to die. And you can do this, but all you have to do when you feel sorry for self is consider someone else who has strived with more diligence for holiness and piety than you, and yet they have been faced with more overt hatred from the world. Even though I was raised with religious people, none of us at the time faced any persecution from the world. I was taught and believed that persecution was something that Christians rarely faced anymore in this country. However, as I saw the light of the gospel and began to live and teach it, I was faced with the hatred from Hades that would want to burn you at the stake. At that point, I realized that true Christians always face hate from the religious world. I had just not been living and teaching the true gospel of Jesus, the gospel of total obedience to the sovereign Lord. Partial obedience is okay by the world, but total obedience is the key that unleashed legion. It all makes sense because God is not really crowned until you give Him all. If you obey what you want and when you want to, then you are the God, and the truth of total obedience is the key to crowning God Lord of all. With that realization, all the scriptures on persecution came to light. And then my eyes were opened to the difficult life that was held by every pilgrim on the path of total surrender to the will of God. Before the path of wholehearted devotion, there was less suffering, but as it increased, I cried out for answers. The saints need to know that they are not singled out for suffering, but that it is indeed the universal training tool of the master professor. His eternal calling required a schooling in which at least one class on suffering would be a part of the curriculum for every year if you were to graduate or finish the race. Again, Hebrews 5 reminds you that Jesus learned obedience from what He suffered, but for many, righteous suffering is simply foreign.
This is due to the upbringing of a half-hearted religion that keeps you on the path of self. Satan has kept his distance because he has been satisfied with your position of self-absorption over God-absorption. The world, being the majority of the people, never twisted your words or rejected you in those days. But once you are bold enough to speak the truth of Jesus Christ and live the truth of Jesus Christ, then I'm telling you, you are faced with the hate of the world. So now the scriptures come to light, of course, that if the world hates you, keep in mind that it hated me first. If you belong to the world, it would love you as its own. As it is, you do not belong to the world, but I have chosen you out of the world. Jesus goes on to say, that is why the world hates you. Remember the words I spoke to you? No servant is greater than his master. If they obeyed my teaching, they will obey yours also. They will treat you this way because of my name, for they do not know the one who sent me. If I had not come and spoken to them, they would not be guilty of sin. Now, however, they have no excuse for their sin. He who hates me hates my Father as well. If I had not done among them what no one else did, they would not be guilty of sin. But now they have seen these miracles, and yet they have hated both me and my Father. But this is to fulfill what is written in their law. They hated me without reason. That's John chapter 15. Now, as you enter the path of total surrender, it will help you to get the right attitude by studying the life of someone who has suffered or has died for doing the will of God. Martyrs would care more about the truth of God being disseminated than their own flesh and blood, more about doing things God's way than their own life. The physical body was understood to be temporal, so they all invested in eternal life. Most of the true prophets of God were killed by the counterfeit religious systems of the day. Jesus knew he was going to be killed by the preachers of the day when he stated, "For surely no prophet can die outside Jerusalem." Jerusalem had quite a reputation of getting rid of true preachers who said to repent or perish. Ironically, Jerusalem was supposed to be the place that only had true preachers. Satan has always developed a counterfeit church or religious system that recognizes and despises those who are the genuine article. The genuine articles are those who actually love the Father, and you know it because you would give your life back to God. These martyrs would offer their bodies as living sacrifices, and that's something that you've got to feel in your heart. I can identify with the sufferings of the prophets. The message of wholehearted obedience is not popular with religious leaders. The Pharisees were jealous of the prophets, especially Jesus, which led to his physical death. The present-day preachers have been jealous and have, through lies, tried to put to death my reputation, as well as anyone who teaches true religion. If you are following the truth, you're going to experience righteous suffering. God allowed martyrs in order to show the evil forces this truth. The created will lay their lives down for the Creator. They'll do it. God proved that. There are a few out there who appreciate eyes and ears and life and the chance for eternal life enough to give back what was owed. The first martyr started in the first family, Abel. Look again at the story. It says, "Now Abel kept flocks, and Cain worked the soil. In the course of time, Cain brought some of the fruits of the soil as an offering to the Lord. But Abel brought fat portions from some of the firstborn of his flock. The Lord looked with favor on Abel and his offering, but on Cain and his offering, he did not look with favor. So Cain was very angry, and his face was downcast." That's in Genesis 4. Well, again, Abel did what God wanted him to do. Cain did not. Abel made an A on the test, and Cain made a C. Cain killed Abel because down deep, he knew that he himself wasn't going to just up and change first. He would try to change the system of approval first. In other words, Cain wanted to change the laws and grace of God.
so he got rid of the person that was ruining the curve on the test. Abel was passing the test, and Cain was failing the test. Now, with Abel gone, or so Cain thought, God would curve the test and let him get away with doing what he wanted to do, when he wanted to do it, and how he wanted to do it. But no, God did not change or curve the test. Instead, God told Cain that sin is crouching at your door. It desires to have you, but you must master it, not let it master you. God will not change the approval system because you can do what God wants you to do in the way that He wants you to do it. And when He wants you to do it, you can do this, and you must do this. Sin's been crouching at your door, and you must master it. Quit trying to get God to change. Yes, Cain changed many things. He got rid of the A student, and in the end, what Cain and all the persecutors have found out over the centuries is that you cannot accomplish your goal by killing righteous people, for their blood cries out. And if you try to ruin their reputation, it's like a fleeting sparrow or a darting bird. It will not light on the person that is truly the one in love with God. You can't kill the reputation. The martyrs became even more powerful, and their testimonies spoke volumes. Evil people have hate in their heart because they want it both ways. They want God's approval, but they want God's approval of them as a little God doing what they want to do when they want to do it, and not as a surrendered heart loving God with everything that they've got. But take it from me, you cannot have it both ways. You can't have it both ways. You've got to give it up. You cannot get rid of the genuine articles because they're out there. People making A's on the test are just out there. They're on these testimonies, they're on these videos. They're out there, and in reference to Noah, Hebrews chapter 11 says, by faith Noah, when warned about things not yet seen, in holy fear built an ark to save his family. By his faith he condemned the world. Do you see that one man doing what God wanted condemned the rest? Because it shows that you can do the will of God. It makes everybody else feel uncomfortable, but you're not going to be able to get rid of these people that make you feel uncomfortable. You need to change what is making you feel uncomfortable. You need to change. You need to start getting it where everything you're doing, from shopping, whatever your eyes see, whatever you spend your time on, how many hours you sleep, etc., etc., besides the eating, you need to get it inside the will of God. Now, 8 people obeyed him, and 8 were saved out of a sea of dead bodies. God is not expecting that the door is going to be wide. He knows that the majority have rejected him as a leader, but God is delighted with anyone who will follow his leadership, even if it's a few good men and women whose names are written in the Lamb's Book of Life. There is a gnashing of teeth, a jealousy and a hatred toward those in love with God. If you are focused on God's will enough, then you will know that God screens all hatred toward you and that He is totally in control of your destiny. So if you are focused on God's will enough, then you will know that God screens all hatred toward you and that He is totally in control of your destiny. With that in mind, you see how the prophets, and especially Jesus, were able to pray for their enemies. Stephen was stoned for telling the crowd the truth. And when he looked up into heaven, he saw Jesus sitting at the right hand of God. That's a focus right there. While the rocks are hitting your body, but you're focused on Jesus Christ and God Almighty. The scripture says, while they were stoning him, Stephen prayed, Lord Jesus, receive my spirit. Then he fell on his knees and cried out, Lord, do not hold this sin against them. When he had said this, he fell asleep. That's Acts chapter 7, verse 59.
with this great cloud of witnesses before us that are watching us, let us use these inspiring stories to help us put all into perspective as we face the challenges ahead over the next few years. My prayer is for all the saints and truth seekers who have been scattered to find each other, for in the fellowship of true believers, there is great comfort. So in conclusion, let's review. God is in control. Let me say that again. Our God is in control of everything that is happening to you. Satan's actions are screened, and God is not going to put you past what you can bear. He caused his own son, Jesus Christ, to suffer. It is a part of the path of true Christians that are walking the narrow road. How do you handle suffering? You first end the suffering that comes from going against the will of God. End that suffering and then pick up the suffering that comes from following the most humble and lowly Lord, Jesus Christ, who did not consider equality with God something to be comprehended. He expressed his will to God, saying, God, let this cup pass from me. Let what you've planned, this suffering to the death that you've planned, pass from me. But not my will, but yours be done. Not my will, not my way, not my day, not my body, not my time, not my reputation. You must die to the praise of man. We must die to what we want. From this death to our wishes, then we'll be taken care of, and you will make it. Just a reminder, God has always graced me with symbols, and one thing I've collected in my life without knowing what they were carvings of phoenix birds. They were on tops of mirrors. Also, there was a hand-carved jade necklace that my mother had given me, and it was a phoenix bird, and I didn't know it at the time. I was just drawn to it. Many years later, I learned that this was a legendary bird, which by the legend says that it lives about 100 years, then it disintegrates into ashes, and then rises again to live a new life. Life from death. And I want a new life. I want to die, then I want to live again. I want all of Gwen gone. I want God's personality in its place. When you're sick of your old life, in your old actions, your old personality, your mouth is going off too much, you're too lazy, or you're eating too much. When you're sick of it, when you're done with the suffering from your old life, you will be done with sin. I was tired of the lack of peace, and I only want God's approval now. When you only want God's approval, then your eyes will only see Him. So then you'll be able to say, oh, death, where's your victory? Death, where's your sting? You will embrace the cross as if you were married to it. One of the great martyrs was Andrew, who was the apostle and the brother of Peter. When he faced the cross for the sake of Christ later in his life, he said these words, O cross, most welcome and longed for, with a willing mind, joyfully and desirously, I come to thee, being the scholar of him which did hang on thee, because I have always been thy lover and have coveted to embrace thee. What a beautiful, beautiful saying. He was ready for the cross. He got himself ready for the cross by longing to die to himself and then live like Christ so that he could rise to live with Christ. The Apostle Paul would long to suffer as Christ suffered, so that he could also share in his resurrection. As surely as I have suffered much, I can tell you that life comes from death. And I encourage you not to delay, to set your face resolutely toward the cross that our great God has given us. You will not be disappointed. You are going to fly like a butterfly leaving the cocoon, and like the phoenix bird who rises from

time, so you'll struggle through the night till the rays of morning come. See the light is shining, know the victory is won. Force will hit you like a wave, knock you back a million times. Like a mountain climber falling back, you still decline. It's a war to end our wars, coming to your face.

0: Praise you, God. Praise God. This next song is one I just wrote, and it's called Die Young. And it is about going all the way and spiritually dying to yourself.
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3: Hey everybody, it's Live with Gwen and Joe. I'm sitting here with my beautiful wife, Gwen. And we're going to read a little bit out of Deuteronomy 8, verse 6. It says, observe the commandments of the Lord your God, walking in his ways and revering him. For the Lord your God is bringing you into a good land, a land with streams and pools of water, with springs flowing in the valleys and hills, a land with wheat and barley, vines and fig trees, pomegranates, olive oil, and honey, a land where bread will not be scarce and you will lack nothing, a land where the rocks are iron and you can dig copper out of the hills.
4: That's so cool.
3: Amazing.
4: Everything, just everything that you could possibly need is supplied. And so what we were talking about is the amazing, like, blessings from obedience is what that's talking about, and we're experiencing that. I mean, just look behind us.
3: Okay, so we have a garden here, and the garden has produced amazing things this year, and it happens quickly.
4: We have
3: baskets of fresh tomatoes and so many cucumbers. It's a bountiful blessing.
4: It's right out of Deuteronomy 8.
3: It says if you observe it and you revere God, he's going to bless you.
4: Yes, and I am so big on that because I'm still like, oh, we could fix everything. And he just, the word wording, you know, in the Bible is all the commands. So that's a necessary component. Because you wonder why, you know, if you feel like, oh, I'm not getting blessed. I mean, you've got to lay down that sin, and then you've got to observe. And observe isn't just looking at it, but it's actually doing it. You know, it's not an observation of the eyes. It's an observing of the commands and doing them. And that's the difference, is people like to look at it, hear about it on a Sabbath day, Lord's Day, but they're not wanting to actually do it, but they want the blessings.
3: The physical produce of the garden is actually kind of a metaphor for the garden of your life. And you start talking about being obedient and paying attention to God's laws and getting under authority and things like that. And it worked in my life. And I'm just amazed at the transition and how things happened for me personally. When I started paying attention to the right things, my life's garden started producing a tremendous amount of fruit. So,
4: look what you invested in. You invested in the kingdom, into saints that were, you know, trying to do the will of God. Once you set yourselves directly in the right path, then you get blessed. Ezekiel 18 is very clear. The son is not going to share in the guilt of the father. And then it talks about this person who'd been sinning. And it talks about how he, you know, eats at the mountain shrines and defiles his neighbor's wife. He oppresses the poor and needy. He commits robbery. He does not return what he took in pledge. He looks to the idols and he does detestable things, okay? So, you know, you've got to find out, hey, what am I doing here? Am I bound down to a pan of brownies? Am I bound down to money? Am I bound down to the computer game? All this stuff we talk about every week. But, I mean, it's got to hit you every week. Every week you've got to, like, go back and think, what am I doing? And then it goes on to say, you know,

0: declares the sovereign Lord. Repent, turn away from all of your offenses, then sin will not be your downfall. Rid yourself of all the offenses you have committed and get a new heart and a new spirit. Why will you die, O house of Israel? For I take no pleasure in the death of anyone, declares the sovereign Lord. Repent and live.
1: Repent and live. And then it's out there. It isn't like you're not going to have years of refinement. It's not like you're not going to get refined and go through some suffering and the crucible, because God says, I'm going to test you and I'm going to see what's in your heart. Because if you give up, if it gets really hot and you give up and you don't want to be tested like that, you know, to live forever, and you want to go home and go back to your own ways or get out of it, then, hey, that's up to you. So I'm gonna get it where it's really fiery hot. And then after that, I really know it's in your heart, then the blessings are coming back in. So I've been through some very hot testing. And during those times, I had to hang on for dear life. And then the next thing I know, the blessings start coming back. Yeah.
0: And I've seen some of the tests that one's gone through. And I must say that you have handled them with incredible grace, incredible poise, and shown so much incredible intestinal fortitude and strength. Truly admirable how she's handled some of the things that she's been through in her life. And she comes out the backside with incredible beauty and incredible poise. And it's just an amazing thing.
1: Well, I give God all the credit. I don't even know what to do with all that other than just I praise God. And one of my biggest blessings is you know, to have somebody supportive of God and supportive of His message is beyond. I mean, beyond the blessings of blessings. Nothing else matters. Nothing else matters. You know, it's the biggest blessing, so it's beautiful. And I'm praising God that it works, though. Hang in there. I don't want people to get discouraged, you know.
0: And it's easy to get discouraged. I'm one of those people that I have to resort back to talking with you about things, and it's easy to get down. And I think that it's just a lot of the people that I know are upset about one thing or the other in their lives. It's a relationship thing or a financial thing or something going on with their family or something like that. And I just these days, I feel like I can speak a little bit from experience and say that if you just hang on, like you're talking about, and go to the source, go to your Creator, and bring the Word into the family situation or your relationship situation, and certainly the financial situation, there's the light at the end of your tunnel, and you can start to feel that relief coming. You know,
1: it's beautiful. It's worth it all. Repent and live. It all builds when you get that relationship with God and you get those answered prayers. You have to say in prayer and the Bible opening and going to that Bible and seeing how God's giving you. And then even if it's a tough time, the world's going to put you in unpeaceful situations. And so you've got to cling to God. But you see, out of fears, when you lay down sin, the more you lay down sin, the fears go away. They really, really do. I mean, I can remember those years where I was still on the fence with some stuff. And then, you know, I had to make that decision to just... And I know in your life, you think, if I have to lay down this stuff, you know, what a boring life. How am I going to live through this life? How am I going to handle it? I've run to food all my life for comfort. I've run to, you know, whatever. Whatever buzz you've got that's filling up your life. And that buzz, you've got to understand, is not going to fill you up. It's only going to make you sicker and sicker. So you just finally just say, look, I'm going to start over, clean the slate. Hey, even if the day feels a little bit empty, God will come back in and fill it up. You've got to have some faith. You've got to have some faith, and that will get rid of your fears. You guys are dear to us. We pray for you. Joe and I are praying. We pray for everyone because we're all brothers and sisters together. One big family here.
0: Absolutely.
1: So we love you, love you, love you. And thank you for joining us. And we're praying for your garden of life.

0: 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So
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1: Hey everybody, welcome to Life with Gwen and Joe. I'm Joe and this is my beautiful wife Gwen. We're in mid-April and it's another incredibly beautiful day here in Tennessee.
2: Okay, can you believe the temperature? Can you believe the beauty?
1: Amazing.
2: It is stunning and it's room temperature, so I love that. And the sun is dancing through all the trees and the trees are clapping their hands. I love that verse. Or they're clapping their hands.
1: And the trees are now starting to bloom out, and the leaves are coming back from fall. And we're getting very, very green here in Tennessee, and I love that part of the year.
2: Well, it's an exciting, beautiful day, and a beautiful day for a great subject about learning to walk in the Spirit of God. Life with God is so good.
1: So come join us on this fun life where we put God in the center of everything. So we are working our way through this coronavirus issue, and it's actually bringing up some challenging things with people.
2: Yes.
1: People are obviously kind of cooped up in their houses, and which is leading to some overeating issues, some drinking issues, and people kind of falling to their vices. And so let's touch on that a little bit.
2: Cooping people up in the house is a new experiment for the world, and I would say that the depression and the moods and all the different things that it's causing is these people are returning to their vices. And so there's a way to get out. And so at the very beginning, if you'll recall, there's one of the Life with Gwen and Joe's, and one of our shows challenged everybody to lose weight during this time of isolation. And we have had the most incredible statistics of people that have been actually losing significant weight during the last 6 weeks. So we want you to be a part of that and to join us over the next 20 days until this whole thing's over, and let's lose weight. And so we're going to talk about exactly what to do to get started.
1: Galatians 5:16 through 18, it says, "So I say, live by the Spirit, and you will not gratify the desires of the sinful nature. For the sinful nature desires what is contrary to the Spirit, and the Spirit what is contrary to the sinful nature. They are in conflict with each other, so that you do not do what you want. But if you are led by the Spirit, you are not under law." And that's pretty interesting dynamic that it talks about right there.
2: Oh, it's very, isn't it? And it's like, because what it's trying to tell you is that to get started, you have got to get in the Spirit. And what does that mean? You know, it's not something you can buy. You can't go out and purchase it. You know, that's what it said in Acts. You can't go buy the Holy Spirit. But if you set your mind on it, it says in Romans, if you set your mind on it, then, and that's what you want. That's what you want. And so you're in conflict with each other. If you let your selfish desire, that selfish desire, rule you. And look when we were babies, what do? We cry, we get a bottle. We are brought up in this atmosphere of me, self, just cater to self, right?
1: Right.
2: Okay. Then you meet Christ and you finally come to the cross. And he says, deny yourself. And so, you know, the only way, what this scripture is saying, if you right. read that top sentence again.
1: I say, live by the Spirit, and you will not gratify the desires of a sinful nature.
2: Okay, that one right there. So if you live by the Spirit, you will not gratify. So if you live by the Spirit, you can't gratify the selfish desire.
1: Mm-hmm.
2: So how do you end this dilemma of wanting to overdrink or to overeat, any of that? How do you end it? You don't gratify one and you gratify the other. You can't serve two masters.
1: It says they're in conflict with each other so that you do not do what you want. And mm-hmm. it's interesting. For the sinful nature desires what is contrary
2: yes.
1: to the Spirit, and the Spirit what is contrary to the sinful nature. So that's
2: let's
1: amazing.
2: Let's talk about the two masters, because you can't work, like I've said for years, you can't work for both Burger King and McDonald's. I mean, you know, you can't. I mean, they're two different businesses, and they're in competition with one another. And you know, it's like you've got to pick a master. You can't pick yourself as the master and then say, oh, but I'm following Christ, I'm following God. You can't do both. Like being in the military for two different countries.
1: That would be kind of like a soldier trying to wear two different uniforms at the same time mm-hmm. For opposing forces. It just physically is impossible and wouldn't work.
2: And it wouldn't work if you were shooting at that country, then you ran behind the scenes and then got in their foxholes and shot at that country.
1: Yeah, it's just, it's impossible.
2: It's impossible to serve right. two masters. So what are we boiling this down to when it comes to finally ending your weight problem or your alcohol problem or your whatever it is? Because even if you're gossiping, you're serving self. It's a feeling. It goes down to talk badly about people and put them down. It feels so good to you that you want that feeling, and you got to end it. You can't serve two masters with that. You can't, you know, some people get so excited about making money and over loving God, but you can't serve both money and God. It says in the Bible, you know, in Matthew 6, you can't do it. And so what it all boils down to is a born again moment where you meet Christ, and Christ is saying, pick up your cross and follow me. Do what I did. I gave up my life. I gave up everything. And I went straight for obeying the Spirit. What is the Spirit? When it comes to weight, it's the growl. Waiting on that growl. Choosing to wait on that growl. And then realizing that you're serving two masters. I mean, you are going to drive yourself crazy. You're going to serve God in the morning. And in the evening, you serve yourself.
1: Amazing. You know, I think part of it is being able to articulate that to yourself and take that inventory. Am I in the Spirit, or am I serving myself? And of course, being in the Spirit probably requires a little bit more discipline and really praying about it. So that I think therein lies the battle.
2: Oh, that is perfectly said. Perfectly said. Bring it home. Bring it home.
1: When tempted, no one should say, God is tempting me. For God cannot be tempted by evil, nor does he tempt anyone. But each one is tempted when, by his own evil desire, he is dragged away and enticed. Then after desire has conceived, it gives birth to sin. And sin, when it is full grown, gives birth to death.
2: Oh my goodness. So one is building to the other. So you're enticed, and then when that desire has, it's kind of conceived, it's like, whoop, it's starting to grow. You're letting it grow, then it gives birth to sin. And then when sin just keeps metastasizing and this cancer gets into your body, this sin of doing it your way, following your desire, then you're dead to following the Spirit. You're dead to it. And, you know, the person says in Romans, you know, the person that they literally can't anymore follow the Spirit because they're following their own desires. So this is huge. I mean, it's huge for the world to hear this. I mean, that this is not a game. It is spiritual life and spiritual death. It is extremely, extremely important to to us, to our families, to our children and our children's children, to talk about walking in the Spirit, walking in the Spirit.
1: And I find it really interesting that it says, then after desire is conceived, so it starts out small, it gives birth to sin, and then it talks about right after that it being full grown. Mm. So this is something that's going to get bigger and bigger and bigger. The pull is going to get stronger, and then in the end it says it gives birth to death. So that's not a good progression.
2: I remember this story. I don't know where I heard it or whatever. I think it's like Fox's Book of Martyrs, but one of the martyrs, you know, was imprisoned, and he persevered for so long, and he was always smiling and always, you know, making it through.
1: Right.
2: And then his wife came to see him toward the end. He'd been there for a while, and his wife came to see him. He started crying for himself, and she goes, "No, don't do that. Don't let that happen. Don't start feeling sorry for yourself. You know, because you know that you're giving birth to self versus the glory of God." And so it's that feeling sorry for self that causes so much sin. It has empathy for denial. You know, empathy for you having to give up. And that's why so many children are spoiled, because, you know, parents have more empathy for, you know, them than what God would want. And it's the evil of the world, and that's what it says it is. It's definitely not God doing it. It's our own evil desires. So how do we start over, and how do we get there? We are going to do what it says, like what you read earlier. You know, they're contrary to one another. So we got to pick one, and I choose the Spirit. I choose the Spirit every day, looking for that Spirit. And I love that.
1: In Psalms, teach me to do your will, for you are my God. May your good Spirit lead me on level ground.
2: Amen.
1: Amen.
2: So that's a great place to start. Join us in this 20-day walk, and we are going to just have Spirit days. But to have the Spirit day, you have got to say absolutely no to your own evil desires, and choose serving one or the other, and choose God with me. Even if you don't even know what it means, just choose God, pray to Him, and we're going to be praying for everybody, for
1: right.
2: us to win out. We're not going to join the world in overindulging in our vices. It's going to be a fun 20 days. So thanks for
1: Absolutely.
2: Joining us.
1: Love you all.
2: Love you guys.

0: my life. Life with God is so good.
1: So come join us on this fun life where we put God in the center of everything.
0: What we want to start this year off with is to let everyone know that you can do this. We're going to do it this year. Any of your resolutions that you've even dreamed of, now make sure you write them down and we're going to go for it. A lot of times we talk about, of course, weight loss. And this is an inspiring lineup right here.
2: I've lost 140 pounds and I've also lost 10 medications. You can do this. I was just sitting on a couch. I was just here visiting someone and you can do this. And I'm so grateful for this church and all of you.
3: I've lost 130 pounds and that was back in 2012.
4: I found Way Down in 1999, and I've lost 110 pounds and kept it off for 16 years. I just want to give you hope because I found Way Down when I turned 51. You can do this. There's hope for everyone. I tried all sorts of diets all my life, never found nothing. Spent thousands of dollars on books and diets, and this works.
5: I found Way Down in 2006. And for 10 and a half years, I've had 218 pounds off. There is hope. This is the place.
6: I found Way Down in 2013, and I went on to lose 120 pounds. And I can just truly stand here today and say Way Down has been the only thing that helped me figure out and sort out all of the turmoil that was inside of my heart. It's just so gentle. It's so healing. And I can walk through every single day, every single situation, knowing what to do when things come my way and knowing how to keep that peace inside of my heart. So I praise God for Way Down.
7: I've lost 180 pounds and had it off since 2005. And I had no hope before this. There was no chance. Nothing worked. I tried everything. I knew it. I had proof because nothing was working. But like the book says, Way Down works. I promise you, it works for everybody. It's just so wonderful. I'm so grateful for the program, and I'm grateful to be here.
8: I have lost now right at 200 pounds. So grateful for this place and for this truth. And you, too, could be up on this stage. You can do this.
9: I snuck into this lineup because I want to have lost 100 pounds. My name is Catherine Rector, and I'm at the 80-pound mark right now, but I'm going there.
10: Can you believe it? That's a lot of weight. Thank you all so much.
0: Let's watch this, a little bit of this episode from one of our live Overcome shows where two people have incredible obstacles to overcome, but they did it.
11: The theme for tonight is just do not give up. I mean, do not give up. Though a righteous man falls seven times, he rises again.
9: My story is like a 20-year story of struggling my whole life. It seems like I have fallen down and gotten up so many times. And I had lost my weight about 15 years ago, maybe. And just through the years, started gaining back, and I wanted to get it. I wanted to get it every day, and I was running the hamster wheel every day, and I would wake up, and I'd be, this is the day. God, you know, I want to do it right. I'm going to do it right, and then at the end of the day, I'm like, what happened? I have no idea what happened. So this year, I started really hearing messages that you were giving about God's pain. And in classes, hearing God's pain, you said, consistency is a sign of true repentance. Oh. So I was like, I want to truly repent. So that was in June. And so it's been 26 weeks since then, and I've lost 52 pounds. Yeah. So I'm so excited. So that brings my total to 80 pounds lost, and I've got a lot more to go, a lot. but it's coming. Oh, and I don't have fear anymore that it's not going to happen because I've got tools.
11: And
9: I have
11: consistency.
9: Tools. Consistency.
11: And you're on it now.
9: That's all anybody's looking for is consistency. Yes. It's all God's looking for. So I just want to make him smile, you know, instead of going, oh, here she goes, another day, you know, another mess up. So
11: God's
9: no
11: pain.
9: More.
11: Yeah. God, focus on God's pain. So we're now talking about almost a 20-year like journey, spiritual journey. And so, and now she's got it. Can anybody that's out there in video land or anywhere listening to this, please hear what we're saying? You're going to get this. You're going to get it. You know, don't give up. Don't give up. She chose not to give up, which is huge.
8: I started back in 2009 and actually 2008, the end of that, found Way Down, and literally it melted away. Like 150 pounds, boom. It was so easy, but I didn't ever get it all the way right. I didn't really ever learn to listen to God all the way. I learned to cut the food in half. You know, you start with the best intentions, and then, you know, 2 days later, you lost that momentum. And I got to the point where I had listened to so much, but you'd kind of listen to it and go, oh, I've heard that, I know that, I've heard that, I know that. Obviously, I didn't, but that was what the lie was going on. And I knew that there was something missing from that first, like the joy that I had was gone because I was so frustrated with myself. If I'm not giving it 100%, it just wasn't going to get me there. And so that's the change that I made, was like every second of the day is focused now. And it doesn't take very long before it gets fun again. Mm-hmm. You know, he is such a good God. God is such a good God that, like, so quickly he comes back and just starts rewarding you. And then you're like, oh, I like that better than that.
11: That's huge. I mean, both of what you're saying is huge. And Karen, you never gave up.
8: I knew there was nowhere to give up to. You know, like, you got, like, you either have to go or you have to go. I said that the other day. You have to go or you have to go, and there's nowhere to go over here, so you might as well just go. Once you determine it, you know, that was the word you used. Like, you have to determine it. You have to, in your mind, go, this is it. Mm-hmm. Like, this is it. And no, there's no going back. There's no waffling anymore. I'm going to do this. It's like really praying before you even, I pray before I even get to the kitchen. You know, like, I don't even want to open the refrigerator door until you've taken deep breaths and you've prayed to God, and it's like, that's more important than whatever I'm going to eat in the kitchen. And then spending time, so much more time with God, and just seeing him in everything. Like, I see that with you. Everything you see is God. And you said something the other day, you were like, all the way in and all the way blessed. Mm. And sometimes you couldn't imagine, like, that it could be better than what you had, but I'm here to testify that it is.
11: Absolutely. This makes sure we praise God for the people that never gave up. They never gave up, and you all are inspiring. Inspiring.
1: In James 1, verse 12, it says, blessed is the man who perseveres under trial, because when he has stood the test, he will receive the crown of life that God has promised to those who love him.
0: So perseverance is all over the Bible, and sticking with it, not giving up. It talks about, you know, the man who says no to ungodliness. You know, that's the thing, is knowing that you can say no and then sticking with it. So after you fall down, you get back up. You know, we talked about, you know, in that Overcome show, that the man, the righteous man, if he falls seven times, he rises seven times. But the wicked man, when he falls, it's a calamity and he never gets back up. So, you know, getting back up is a sign that you're doing it for God and not for yourself. And I think that's the biggest key to all of life, is, are you doing it for yourself and for your own success and for your own victory, or are you doing it for God? And if you do it for something higher than yourself, then the fact is you'll get right back up and do what's right.
1: That's right. And that same principle that Gwen just talked about, I've seen that same principle coincide with many of the things that go along with the Way Down principles that you teach in your classes.
0: What an exciting year. So, you know, to sum it up, we can change. And if you give up, it means you're doing it for yourself. If you get up and keep going, and no matter if you fall down, it means you're doing it for God. If you're doing it for God, you'll absolutely achieve your goal. And so make those goals and achieve them. This is exciting.
1: We wish you all the blessings that God can bestow on you. We wish you your heart's desire. We're so happy that you're with us. And we're looking forward to seeing you next time.
0: Can you live a

0: I love my Tarzan.
1: You make me beat my chest, Charlie.
0: You have to be so careful in front of these innocent minds that are listening.
1: Innocent minds?
0: Yeah.
1: Where?

Welcome everyone to the Way Down at Home audio lesson series. We've reached lesson number 5, and it has two parts. Part number 1 is entitled, A New Passion. And now, here's Gwen.

you have been rating yourself for several days or weeks as to whether you have been running to the refrigerator, which is a false god, or running to the only true God. I pray that you have made every provision necessary to run to our true God for comfort, to our true God for distress, and our true God for happiness and pleasure and everything else. If you have, then I am confident that you have been tasting the passion that God has for you. God says, "Taste and see that I am good." To me, the entire Old Testament and New Testament is an inspired word that displays the love that a jealous God has for the man and woman that He created. Yet so much of the story that is displayed is the hurt and the anger and therefore the forced discipline that God had to carry out on His children who ran constantly to false gods that could neither see nor hear them. Look at this revealing passage in Exodus 34, verse 14. It says, "Do not worship any other god, for the Lord, whose name is Jealous, is a jealous God." See, even His name means jealous, and it is spelled with a capital J. Sin is anything that draws your attention and your heart away from where it was made to be, because then you will have no passion for your jealous God. Running after idols or other lovers, as it is stated in the Old Testament, and letting your mind run after anything worldly, whether it be sex, food, drugs, or money, is practically the same thing. A little aside here, but one that has not been mentioned, is that sin in other areas of our lives that has not been straightened out could be causing us enough stress and guilt that we can't get this eating right either. What are some of the things in our lives that we are ignoring that might keep us from being effective with our weight? The first area that pops into my mind is the husband-wife relationship or friendship, or any relationship that you might have. If that's not straight, you will always be in trouble. What if the husband isn't taking on his responsibility and putting the family and the church first before his golf and hobbies? Well, the nagging guilt gets him. What about the unsubmissive wife? It's opposite world. Give it up and you'll get back double what you want. Being submissive to your husband is like being submissive to and serving the Lord Himself. What about hate and jealousy? Laziness and disorganization? What about child rearing? When this is not handled correctly, then the child is rearing you, and you will certainly have problems with your eating, because this is not what God wants you to do with your children. You must discipline them. Here are some quotes from Proverbs. "Discipline your son, and he will give you peace. He will bring delight to your soul. Do not withhold discipline from a child. If you punish him with a rod, he will not die. Punish him with the rod and save his soul from death." What God is trying to tell us is that it is good to train a child early to be very respectful of you. Then he will respect and be submissive to God and obedient to His laws. Don't you wish you would have been broken earlier in life so that you would not be battling it so hard now? If you don't teach how very important authority is, they will have many arguments and run-ins with other people. In other words, if you don't spank them, the world will. My children enjoy popularity with their peers, not because I let them do what they want, but rather I stayed on top of them constantly to put others first and to totally respect authority. You do not have to agree with authority to respect authority. Hebrews 13 says, "Obey your leaders and submit to their authority. They keep watch over you as men who must give an account. Obey them so that their work will be a joy, not a burden, for that would be of no advantage to you." People in authority are so burdened nowadays. If there are any of these areas in your life that you have not gotten straight, then you need to do that now. Work on it. Once you and your spouse are getting along, battles with food will diminish. Likewise, if you have drawn the line with your children and you are clearly keeping the authority that God wants you to, your heart is at peace, even though it kills you when you have to discipline them, but you also see the peace and the fruit that comes from showing them where the boundaries are. Therefore, you have more valuable time to concentrate on your obedience to God or your eating.
Having to discipline children gives you a taste of what God is having to go through with you on your eating. 9 times out of 10, if you have a child you are worried about or that makes you angry, you're doing the same thing to God. Change, and then witness your child change. If you have been running to food, you have been putting God through a lot. Have you ever thought about how He feels? The cycle of emotions that it puts our Heavenly Father through? Well, let's look at it. First of all, He indulges you, and you are happily at peace with Him. Then you run off and indulge, comfort, please, and focus on yourself. He knows what makes your heart beat and your pulse rate go up. He is hurt and angry with you. Then He watches your hurt because you are experiencing the depravity of running to a false god. And this kills Him as He has to watch you hurt. Notice what we're trying to get away with. We want our food, our binges. We love these binge times. But we also want God's approval, especially His blessings. The prodigal son is a story in Luke 15 about a child who asked for it all. He wants everything now. He is self-focused. He actually asks for all of the inheritance long before it is time to reward him. All of it, up front. We want indulgence now, all of it. We add to food, sexual pleasures, gambling, and we fail to get it. This foundational information that God is the one who created food, sex, money, etc. It is His, and yet we want it now. The prodigal son took the inheritance, and after spending everything, he became in need. This is big, being in need, a necessary point in life. Yet many hearts do not respond when in need. Instead, they go all the way to starvation, in such dire need financially that the only thing they can even find to eat is canned beans or worse. In need, hurting, wanting, in pain, depressed, ashamed, until we are finally broken. Then we resort to God and see that at least if we gave our allegiance and our devotion back to God, we could get out of the pig pen of obesity, overweight, bulimia, etc. God has created husband and wife and parent-child relationships on earth to symbolize how He feels about us. They are there solely to demonstrate lessons about Him. Anyone can understand the emotions that a jealous husband has when another lover takes his precious beloved away. Just watching a movie about that can get us all crying. What about a mother devastated because the child she loves has run away with the wrong crowd and sold his soul to the devil? I'll bet a movie like that could get us all teary-eyed too. Now, how do you feel if the adulterous wife finally comes back to her devastated husband, or the child comes back to being obedient to the desperate mother? Who do you think created the emotions you just felt? Well, it's your jealous God who has known you before you were born and who created you to be with Him for eternity with sincere appreciation of what you're given. You cannot be in the house with God and in the pig pen at the same time. The story of Hosea in the Old Testament is a story of a prophet whom God had live out what the Israelites, His children, were doing to him. God had Hosea take a prostitute for a wife. She then left him for other lovers. Again, He made Hosea take her back, and then she left again. Can you imagine how painful the story is? This story is about the punishment for running after other lovers and false gods. Notice how God puts thorn bushes in your way when you run after food. Sometimes you chase after it, and still it is tasteless and you're not satisfied. Now look at the beautiful words that God has here for the repentant person. Therefore, I am going to allure her. I will lead her into the desert and speak tenderly to her. There I'll give her back her vineyards, and will make the valley of trouble a door of hope. There she will sing as in the days of her youth, as in the day she came out of Egypt. In that day, declares the Lord, you will call me my husband. You will no longer call me my master. I will remove the names of Baals from her lips.
no longer will their names be invoked. Let me stop right there, because that is the promised land that I'm talking about, where God removes you from this desire for food. Now listen to some more of the promises that God will give you. Quote, "In that day I will make a covenant for them with the beasts of the field and the birds of the air and the creatures that move along the ground. Bow and sword and battle I will abolish from the land, so that all may lie down in safety. I will betroth you forever. I will betroth you in righteousness and justice, in love and compassion. I will betroth you in faithfulness, and you will acknowledge the Lord." Is this not beautiful? God is going to make you sing after the days of trouble. He is going to make you come out of Egypt, and you're going to sing. He is going to remove this desire to overeat or this love from food from your lips. He is going to make a covenant with you, and he is going to abolish all your battles and trouble. Can you imagine any more beautiful imagery than God loving us as a man loves his wife? Listen to this quote about Israel after they had run from God again. Quote, "Return, O Israel, to the Lord your God. Your sins have been your downfall. Take words with you and return to the Lord. Say to him, forgive all our sins and receive us graciously, that we may offer the fruit of our lips. Assyria cannot save us. We will not mount war horses. We will never again say, our gods, to what our own hands have made. For in you the fatherless find compassion. I will heal their waywardness and love them freely, for my anger is turned away from them. I will be like the dew to Israel. He will blossom like a lily, declares the Lord." It's not until after the spanking that we return. It is amazing how it takes pain and punishment for the attention and devotion of man to turn back to God. How do you personally know when someone loves you? How do you know who your friends are? Well, think about it. It's by the time that they spend with you. Psalms 121 makes it clear about how much time God spends on us. Listen to this. Quote, "I lift up my eyes to the hills. Where does my help come from? My help comes from the Lord, the maker of heaven and earth. He will not let your foot slip. He who watches over you will not slumber. Indeed, he who watches over Israel will neither slumber nor sleep. The Lord watches over you. The Lord is your shade at your right hand. The sun will not harm you by day, nor the moon by night. The Lord will keep you from all harm. He will watch over your life. The Lord will watch over your coming and going, both now and forevermore." End of quote. A parent can take a lot of grief from his children, but he cannot take continual disobedience or rejection. How would you like it if you had plenty of money and food and love in your home, but your precious child kept wandering from house to house, up and down the street in the neighborhood, asking for money or for food or for love? How would that make you feel? Why have we grown to love food, or anything of this world for that matter? Because we have spent so much time or so many years, so much of our mind meditating on the food, thinking about it, planning it, looking for any excuse to go and get it, cooking it, reading about it and talking about it, talking about diets that you're currently on. Well, what did we say earlier? How do you know when someone loves you? They give you their time. How do we transfer once and for all this love for food from this false God to a love for a true God? Well, you give him your time. You meditate on his laws day and night. You talk to him. You plan being with him. You listen to him. You anticipate him. You put his words up on the refrigerator door. You read about him, spending every time eating the true food, which is every word that comes from the mouth of the Lord. Since your emotion follows the action, you'll have to act this way, and then you will have the same passion for him. But you can't give him one half. You've got to give him all. And as you know well by now, since he is a true God, he will take it back and give it all to you, plus much, much more. Again, the Bible says, "Taste me and see that I am good, says the Lord.
Yes, our God has so much passion for us. The evidence is everywhere around us. Open your eyes. He is right there with us. He is as close as to you as you will let Him be, and He cares more for you than you can comprehend. It is up to you now to break out of this cycle of idolatry. Stop the cycle of indulging yourself until you're obese, and learn to return your love and passion to your jealous God, whose name is Jealous. You will find yourself falling in love with Him and loving being out of the pig pen and at home with the Father. You cannot have it both ways. I repeat, you cannot be in the pig pen and at home with the ring and the robe and the fatted calf at the same time. So in summary, when you give God your time and recognize all the time and attention that He gives you, you will experience a fresh new path.

0: Greetings, everyone. We're back with the Way Down at Home audio lesson series, and we're in lesson number 5, and this is part 2, entitled The Whole Duty of Man. And now, here's Gwen.
1: There is an empty void in each of us that cannot be filled by earthly pursuits or cravings. And apparently this hole, this void in people, gets bigger and bigger. When you're searching for fulfillment and deep satisfaction in the wrong places, there will be no end to it, because earthly cravings do not fill you up. Not only will earthly cravings not satisfy, there will be no end to this yearning. You will never feel full. The more you satisfy head hunger with food, the more your head will want, and the deeper the pit in your heart. Jesus told the woman at the well, "I have water that you know not of, that you will never get thirsty again." There's only one pursuit that fills up this empty hole or void, and it's put in us at birth. King Solomon tried a lot of things out. Well, I've tried a lot of things out. So what's the answer? I love how King Solomon solves this maze of dead-end streets that we travel down here on earth. He studied it and came up with this answer found in Ecclesiastes chapter 12, verse 13. "Now all has been heard. Here is the conclusion of the matter. Fear God and keep His commandments, for this is the whole duty of man." Now I have found this pursuit to be totally satisfying, but I have to admit that the world doesn't teach this. And even most of the religious institutions never get close to insisting on keeping God's commands, much less do they teach that this is the whole duty of man. You cannot fill up this empty feeling with anything else. You have been hungering and thirsting after taking care of, protecting, and indulging self. And at a certain age, you then extend this focus to your children, and then your grandchildren, to fill up that empty feeling. Some people go to material things, or sex, or power, or substance abuse. The cravings of sinful man, the lust of the eyes, and the boasting of what he has and does, comes not from the Father, but from the world, it says in 1 John. But if we could just see that the answer to all this is to hunger and thirst after righteousness, we would finally fill up this empty void. By this time, you've been practicing the concepts of Way Down at Home for a while, and you've waited for a real clear hunger, a long-awaited hunger, and you've finally gotten there. You're now savoring what you eat and drink, and the next thing you know, you're 5 bites into an entree, and you've had 1.5 of a roll and 8 grapes, and you feel full. You're very skilled by now. You know that this is a test, and you look toward heaven and say, "Oh, come on, God, you've got to be kidding. You're not going to stop me here, are you? I haven't eaten anything. Are you trying to starve me? That's asking too much. I don't know if I can do this." Well, what a dilemma. It is hard. But if you know and focus on the jewels or the rewards of obedience and deep, complicated, painful state of disobedience, it won't be so difficult. Look at all the ways of escape God provides. Open up your eyes today and look for the hand of God. He will provide a unique and creative way of escape for you when you get into this battle. 1 Corinthians 10, verse 12 says, "No temptation has seized you except what is common to man. And God is faithful. He will not let you be tempted beyond what you can bear. But when you're tempted, He will also provide a way out so that you can stand up under it." So watch for His hand. The phone may ring, the food may burn or drop on the ground if you're not really hungry. You better believe that the Heavenly Father is very attentive to your every need and is desperately trying to provide a way of escape for you so that you will be obedient to Him. Hebrews chapter 11, verse 6 says, "And without faith it is impossible to please God, because anyone who comes to Him must believe that He exists and that He rewards those who earnestly seek Him." When you obey and stop at 5 bites of the entree and the 8 grapes, just trust Him. 2 hours later, He'll reward you with hunger. He not only provides

If I didn't get it, that was by His hand. If I got it, well, He provided. We don't deserve to even breathe, much less ask for more. At first it may seem coincidental that you get a jewel when you're obedient. But the obedience and rewards start coming so hand in hand that you know where they're coming from. He gives back more than you can ever give Him. Psalms 18 verse 24 says, "The Lord has rewarded me according to my righteousness, according to the cleanness of my hands in His sight." This is an extremely personal God. He puts the desires in your heart, and then He wants to fill them up. But we're so busy indulging ourselves that He doesn't get to do it. Many people have never let God play the role of God. We are gods, or so we think. But consult Him and obey Him with this food. None of this is going to work unless you are willing to take the first step and obey Him first, then stay focused on Him. This passage in Philippians 2, verse 5, tells us the ultimate reward for pure obedience. Quote, "Your attitude should be the same as that of Christ Jesus, who being in the very nature God, did not consider equality with God something to be grasped, but made himself nothing, taking the very nature of a servant, being made in human likeness, and being found in appearance as a man, he humbled himself and became obedient to death, even death on a cross. Therefore God exalted him to the highest place and gave him the name that is above every name, that at the name of Jesus every knee should bow in heaven and on earth and under the earth, and every tongue confess that Jesus Christ is Lord, to the glory of God the Father." We obey Him because we fear Him and love Him. Jesus hung on a cross for 6 hours, but then by day 3 was raised from the grave. A short death, then an eternity of power and authority and lordship. Wow! We can never outgive the Father we get to serve. It's such an opposite world that we live in. I suppose God didn't want us to get too bored down here, and He gave us mysteries all along the way. It keeps us on our toes to realize that God calls us to do just the opposite of what we think we ought to do or what the world tells us we should do. As we discussed earlier in this tape, going after worldly pursuits seems okay. It seems so natural. But we don't realize that this pull that the world has is such a subtle, strong, magnetic pull. We don't even know we have become victims of worldly pursuits. Before we know it, we're trying to impress people or running up our credit cards or subtly prejudiced against people who don't look and dress exactly like we do. We find ourselves choosing friends that might not have godly pursuits, and that gets us off the path of the cross, and we didn't even realize it was happening. We have all been down the worldly roads of what we should be on. If we don't stop, however, and come to a complete halt and realize that happiness is not down the dead-end street, we find ourselves on an expressway. We don't stop long enough to register how uncomfortable we are, and we blame the uncomfortableness on the wrong things. Stay in the Word of God, and you'll see what you're doing is wrong. We really don't even like to try and figure out all this opposite world stuff. We notice when we do slow down that something is really wrong with our life. We try to solve this by getting even busier so that we never have time to think about it again. Another group of people know something is wrong and decide to run to friends or advisors who only tell them what they want to hear. Lifestyles of hanging around the people who are headed down the same dead-end street you are, the ones who encourage the counsel you want to hear, could last until the day you die, unless by the grace of God your eyes are opened. I'm afraid that many of us would continue down the wrong path until it's too late in spite of warnings. You can thank God right now that the pain of overweight has gotten your attention. The more we are focused on what the world wants, the stronger the magnetic pull until the point that you cannot pull yourself away. Let's talk about the truth for a minute. The truth is that worldly pursuits are eating up our attention and our money and our valuable time, causing us to neglect our God and His children, people in real need in our own families, His perfect will for our lives. Our spiritual life is dying, and God could eventually give us over to our own wills. In other words, we are simply missing the purpose for our lives. Many of us have been using the wrong mindset for making decisions. We can usually tell when we're physically driving down the wrong side of the expressway. Why can't we see the wrong side of this spiritual expressway? Why don't we want to see it? Well, it's scary, but our own deep, misdirected love is blinding.

0: That is why you must stay awake. Close out the world and open up all spiritual senses, spiritual eyes, ears, and touch. We are spiritual beings experiencing a human experience, not just humans just touching the edge of a spiritual world. Speaking of confusion, that was the description of the Pharisees. They were very disturbed by Jesus' teachings. They didn't have a clue whether the teachings were from Satan or from God. Why couldn't they see that these words were straight from God, the God of the universe? The people who were seeking God kept saying that Jesus spoke with authority or one authorized by God to speak. What is Jesus talking about when he says, "Those who have ears to hear, let him hear"? In John chapter 7, the Pharisees were wondering again where Jesus got his teachings from, since he had not studied at their school. Jesus answered in verse 16, "My teaching is not my own. It comes from him who sent me. If a man chooses to do God's will, he will find out whether my teaching comes from God or whether I speak on my own." In other words, the Pharisees who had scriptures hanging off their hats were not obeying the law and did not even begin to choose God's will over their own wills or Satan's will. Therefore, they were confused and couldn't understand. To me, this is a major, major point in life. Can we conclude that when we really, really want to show God how much we love him by doing his will over our will, that this opposite confusing world will start to clear up and that God's will would be clear to us? The answer is yes. I know that it's true. The more you're living for God and just for the hereafter, decisions on how you handle things will become crystal clear. Now you see why some people can't see that they're headed down the wrong direction. Why? Because they don't choose to do God's will. They want to do their own will. But if you would repent, this veil would be lifted. 2 Corinthians 3, verse 16 says, "Whenever anyone turns to the Lord, the veil is taken away." The rich young ruler had done 50% right all his life. He got his relationship with mankind down pat, but his relationship with God was lacking. He was focused on earthly possessions, and therefore the path to salvation was clouded. Let's practice looking at a few opposite world scenarios, using the mindset that life is short and that love for God is our morning, noon, and night, and that this earth is a testing ground for our love for God. Let's start with your held back, difficult 10% area, which is indulgence with food. Many of you for years have believed the lie that overeating food makes you happy. We think happiness is sneaking down to the fridge when everyone else has gone to bed, and we think no one else sees us, and we believe this food comforts us and replaces a lost husband or wife or a child. It calms us when our children have done something drastically wrong, or it is our friend when we're friendless. We think that we'll be sad if we have to give up this experience of planning and thinking about, discussing and making, baking and devouring our favorite recipes. Ah, but the real truth is just the opposite. It's 180 degrees the other way. This action is ruining your body, your testimony, your self-esteem, your social life, your marriage, and possibly your sex life. It hurts your joints and your kidneys and your physical heart and your arteries, and it's magnifying your depression. Think about it for a minute, even though it hurts. We're the masters of stuffing our feelings down very deep in our guts using a large supreme pizza. But I want you to stop and think. How do you feel when the sun comes up the next morning and you weigh more than you did the day before? And the day before that, the pants are tighter and the hope seems to be slipping away. Think hard, because it's only after facing reality that you will want to change. Now, which is happiness? You have a choice to keep going down the dead-end path and live in a pool of guilt, or you can fight the binge with all your might and your soul and your strength. Fight, I say, fight with all your might, knowing that there is an end to this war once we learn to rise above or die to our own wills, which is the biggest opposite world lesson ever. We think that doing our own will makes us happy, but it makes us miserable, and doing God's will is everything. Life and peace and happiness. Oh, it's opposite world. Our ways are not God's ways. That is why we're going to have to slow down and find them. Seek ye first the kingdom of God and his righteousness. Am I wearing out that phrase? I mean, who would have thought that if we had done exactly what the Word of God told us to do, return good and kindness for evil, give love and be gentle and leave the disciplining up to God, then we would find peace. Why didn't we see that earlier in our life? Why? Because most of us have been bent on trying it our way, following our own will first, which Satan highly endorses, by the way. When you know and live the truth will set you free. We've got to slow down. We've got to get our will out of the way so that we can see God's way and not live in the opposite world. We can't discuss in detail every opposite world situation, every irony in life, but allow me to surface a few more for you briefly. We think living simply is for the lazy and the poor. We think a new car will make us happy when there's nothing really wrong with the one we've got, or that the perfect job will make us happy. But no, it's not the job. It's living for God in any job that makes us happy. Again, we might feel sorry for someone on their deathbed, but think again, they're one step away from paradise. That would be like feeling sorry for some infant about to come through the birth canal. We feel so sorry for the physically ill, but really, when you stop and think about it, shouldn't we be horrified at the spiritual cancers and the spiritually clogged arteries? We really need hospitals for the spiritually ill. That should be our emphasis. God is not down on the wealthy. Half of Proverbs tells how God blesses the righteous, adding no trouble to it. Yet God warns the rich to understand where their money came from. In James chapter 1, it says, "The brother in humble circumstances ought to take pride in his high position, but the one who is rich should take pride in his low position, because he will pass away like a wildflower. The rich man will fade away even while he goes about his business." In chapter 2, it says, "Listen, my dear brothers, has God not chosen those who are poor in the eyes of the world to be rich in faith and to inherit the kingdom he promised those who love him?" The Bible is full of this opposite world rhetoric. "Happy are the poor in spirit, for theirs is the kingdom of heaven. Blessed are those who mourn, for they will be comforted. Blessed are the meek, for they will inherit the earth." Listen to this one. "Blessed are those who hunger and thirst for righteousness, for they will be filled." Check that out. It didn't say, "Blessed are those who seek food after everyone has gone to bed, because they will be filled." No, it's opposite world. Here's another one. Sometimes we women get caught up in the wrong seminars, the how to build your self-esteem seminars, how to love yourself more classes. Yet the Bible teaches us that self-denial is the key to feeling good about yourself. Obedience, which is death to your will, when God has the opposite will, is the key to feeling good about yourself. Besides, if you would just think about it, you do love yourself. What are you going to a seminar for? After all, being so mindful of ourselves is the problem. Love is an action, and we dress ourselves. We buy for ourselves, we indulge ourselves, we like to sit around and feel sorry for ourselves. Where's the focus? If that's not love for ourselves, what is? Now take those actions and give them to God's kingdom or His children. Then you will like yourself. Don't take bad advice and just indulge yourself more to make you feel better. That's temporary and leaves a bad taste in the end. What about Matthew 16, verse 24? Says, "Then Jesus said to his disciples, 'If anyone would come after me, he must take up his cross and follow me. For whoever wants to save his life will lose it, but whoever loses his life for me will find it.'" Now that's opposite world. We can't get that just by reading it. We're going to have to meditate on that one. We're going to have to live it. But Jesus said, "Do you believe me?" Belief is much, much deeper than just something up in your head. The information starts in your head, but then it drops into your heart, and belief is then physically manifested in your actions. If you believe the opposite world truths and the ironies, you will live them. Look at James chapter 2, verse 14. He's really talking about living what you believe. "What good is it, my brothers, if a man claims to have faith but has no deeds? Can such faith save him? Suppose a brother or sister was without clothes and daily food. If one of you says to him, 'Go, I wish you well, keep warm and well fed,' but does nothing about his physical need, what good is it? In the same way, faith by itself, if it is not accompanied by actions, is dead. But someone will say, 'You have faith, I have deeds. Show me your faith without deeds, and I will show you my faith by what I do. You believe that there's one God? Good. Even the demons believe that and shudder. You foolish man, do you want evidence that faith without deeds is useless? Was not our ancestor Abraham considered righteous for what he did when he offered his son Isaac on the altar? You see that his faith and his actions were working together, and his faith was made complete by what he did. And the scripture was fulfilled that says, Abraham believed God, and it was credited to him as righteousness, and he was called God's friend. You see that a person is justified by what he does, and not by faith alone. End of quote. Not only are we going to have to see these opposite world truths, we're going to have to start living them. Jesus made it clear to the Pharisees in John chapter 8, if you hold to my teachings, you are really my disciples. Then you will know the truth, and the truth will set you free. Do you want to be free? Do you wonder why you're not free from food yet? Let's read on and take what applies. But the Pharisees answered Jesus, we are Abraham's descendants, and we have never been slaves of anyone. How can you say that we shall be set free? Jesus replied, I tell you the truth. Everyone who sins is a slave to sin. Now, a slave has no permanent place in the family, but a son belongs to it forever. So if the Son sets you free, you will be free indeed. God, through Jesus, sets our minds free so that we can focus on Him. People mistakenly think that just the presence of Jesus, just His coming to earth, set us free from sin. And that's partially true, but it's more than that. It is that Jesus came to earth and acted a certain way to get to the heart of the Father. If you believe in His ways enough to follow Him, then you will act the way He did. Then you will be set free from sin. Follow me, He said. Take up your cross and follow me. Act like me. Walk like me. I know how to walk to a cross and then be lifted up by God, not lift myself up and then later regret it. In 1 Peter 2, verse 21, it says, to this you were called, because Christ suffered for you, leaving you an example that you should follow His steps. He committed no sin, and no deceit was found in His mouth. He left us an example. How clear does it get? This yearning to be free is what we are really looking for. It is such an opposite world out there. It is hard to understand what you should be doing unless you keep on reading about it. It is what transforms us. You get to where you crave the Word and eat it like food. It is the secret to life and to eternal life, but it is obviously must be mixed with the ingredient of wanting to do God's will above all else. You can read the Word all day long, but if you don't mix it first with surrendering your will to God in each area, then turning from sin, you won't be able to do a thing about your bondage. What kind of a person does God esteem? Well, the man after God's own heart was the shepherd boy and later the king, David. David constantly kept God's laws or rules for living in front of him, and he delighted in them because they worked. He knew that God had all the answers, and he kept God on his heart and mind at all times. He consulted God about everything. You must remember this major fact. Stay focused on God. Have you noticed that you listen to these tapes and they hit your heart, but then you forget them 2 days later? Or you listen to a tape again, and it's as if you have never heard it in your life? It was fresh again. This is because just as your stomach empties and you refill it, and then all the food is used up and it empties again, and you have to go back and refill it, our hearts and our souls and our minds get empty also, and we have to go to God and fill this void again. He does fill it, and we have our cup overflowing, but it empties right back out so that we have to continually go to Him. Well, in conclusion, all of us have areas in our lives that we have given over to God, and some of us have areas that we've not given over to God, and we must do so. Once you get eating under His control, then God will surface something else, and it bubbles to the surface, and God will skim it off the top. Sometimes you feel like you're being skimmed to death by Him, I know. But hang in there while the potter is still molding the clay. When people wake up and find the opposite world truths, that thin eating makes them so happy and that flying above the food is so much fun, they never go back. I have tasted enough to see that it is true and that it is the path I am now determined to take. But I had to slow down to find this path, the path less followed. It's not an expressway, and it really helped to surround myself with other people wanting the same path. In Hebrews chapter 11, verse 24, it says, "By faith Moses, when he had grown up, refused to be known as the son of Pharaoh's daughter. He chose to be mistreated along with the people of God, rather than to enjoy the pleasure of sin for a short time. He regarded disgrace for the sake of Christ more valuable than the treasures of Egypt, because he was looking ahead for his reward." We must look ahead and seek the kingdom and God's will versus worldly pursuits. Then one day you will wake up and it will no longer be opposite world. God's truth will be the only thing that is clear to you. Matthew 16, verse 24 says, "For whoever wants to spare his life will lose it, but whoever loses his life for me will find it." Remember, fear God and keep his commandments, for this is the whole duty of man.
1: Why can't he just see that he...
0: Dear Heavenly Father, I pray that we never project, that we never blame other people, that we don't blame the food, that we don't blame the system, that we don't blame the stress, but God, that we learn to look inward and blame our own hearts, that our own hearts wants to hang on to more food. And God, I just pray that you will help us to, in our struggles, to see when the scales are plateaued, that we're holding back, Father, on some food that you want. And Father, we just pray that you will help us to see those amounts of foods that you want us to give to you. And help us to be really happy giving you back those foods and making those sacrifices. Thank you so much for Jesus Christ that showed us how to die. Help us to see that life comes from death, that this is a wonderful religion, that Christianity is truly the way to go, that you are going to reward us. Give us that faith. Give us that joy, Father. Give us that peace in knowing that it is better to be rewarded by you than to reward ourselves. Father, I pray in the name of Jesus Christ that we will ignore the lies from Satan that ask us to save ourselves, from any pain, from any type of wanting that we want, that we should indulge ourselves, that no one else would do it. I pray in the name of Jesus Christ that we will stop listening to that lie and realize that you are the giver of things, that you are the indulger. You are the one that will give us everything back. Thank you for being the great I am. Thank you for owning it all, for being the banker, the financier, for being the giver of all passions, for being the giver of all emotions. Father, help us in all that we do to lay it all down before you and have a brand new passion for you and your ideas, to let you be the boss, let us be the employee, to realize that we came from nothing and that nothing we will have in the end, that naked we came and naked we will go. Help us to understand this concept. Help us to understand that this is your temple, it's not ours, that we're not the boss, but you're the boss. Help us to understand that we're at best an employee and that we need to be under your authority. Lower our pride, get rid of our arrogance. Help us to see that sin is simply loving something on this earth more than you. And God, help us to see that we can all lay that down and that would really please you for us to turn and to repent. And all these things, we do pray in the name of Jesus Christ, who taught us how to die. Amen.

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1: This song is for all those who feel alone in this world. I want you to know that there is hope, there is life, and there is rest for the weary.

Welcome, everybody. I do pray that angels are flying around you and attending you. And I just praise God for this opportunity to share with you some more about your heart, because all that matters is the heart. And I am grateful to the Father to be even allowed to be a servant to speak His word. And I pray in the name of Jesus Christ that it is His words and only His words, and that His Spirit moves your heart today. Now, let us explore the desert of testing. This desert is an opportunity, not a curse, to learn much about the Father and yourself. Let's begin with the scripture that has been entitled The Greatest Commandment, which is in Mark chapter 12. One of the teachers of the law came and heard them debating. Noticing that Jesus had given them a good answer, he asked him, "Of all the commandments, which is the most important?" "The most important one," answered Jesus, "is this: Hear, O Israel, the Lord our God, the Lord is one. Love the Lord your God with all your heart and with all your soul and with all your mind and with all your strength. The second is this: Love your neighbor as yourself. There is no commandment greater than these." "Well said, teacher," the man replied. "You are right in saying that God is one and there is no other but Him. To love Him with all your heart, with all your understanding, and with all your strength, and to love your neighbor as yourself is more important than all burnt offerings and sacrifices." Now, when Jesus saw that he had answered wisely, he said to him, "You are not far from the kingdom of God." And from then on, no one dared ask him any more questions. End of quote. Why did Jesus say, "You are not far from the kingdom of heaven"? Why could he not just have said, "You hit the nail on the head, you understand it, and you've got it," to the man who answered wisely? Because just having the knowledge of what God is looking for is not enough. The journey has to start in the mind, as we discussed in last week's audio, but you could have the knowledge of God and not have a heart for Him at all. Love God with all of your heart, the scripture says. Your first question might be, what is your heart? The best way to describe loving with your heart is to liken it to the love we have for another person. If you have ever had a crush on someone, then you know how this feels. You feel your emotions rise and your pulse rate go up. You would know if your lover entered the room, even if you did not see him or her, for your senses are alert to the voice and the presence of the one you love. Your mind thinks about your lover every spare moment, including times that it should be concentrating on the job at hand. You clean up and dress for your lover. You look for opportunities to be in his or her presence. You look forward to your time alone. You would do anything for this person and find it no problem. Providing aid would be a pleasure. Being separated brings sadness. That is your heart. It is an emotional entity. It is a passion and feeling. Let me give you one of my sample days, strictly for reasons of comparison, to show you how it looks to have a heart for God. It has not always been this way, but let me start with the beginning of the day. I have not set an alarm clock in many years. God wakes me up. Do you believe that? Even if I need a special out of the routine time early in the morning, I just make my special request to my Heavenly Father. Sure enough, God wakes me up at just the right time. Yes, he accomplishes this without using an obnoxious alarm clock buzzer that would send painful adrenaline out of my stomach. With gentle creativity, he chooses a variety of waking methods. 15 years ago, I gave my eating signal over to God. Now I have given my wake-up signal over to him as well. If I awaken in the night, I talk to God. And as he wakes me in the morning, I look out the window for him and sometimes wink at him. I always look to see what kind of day he has made. I love them all, rainy, cold, hot. They are all awesome. Here recently, I have noticed over the last few years that even with the time change, that he gets me up just to see that red ball, the sun, coming up over the horizon.
And how could it not be God? Because every day the sun rises at a different time, but it's the same spot that the sun's there, that orange ball. And he knows it delights me, and I praise him every day for it. The rest of the day follows suit. The Bible says to pray without ceasing. Therefore, every hour is spent talking to him, looking for his opinion, asking him to rule my day, asking him to find my keys, thanking him for something that just happened, coming to him for comfort from pain in the heart, and looking to him for his attention or approval and his leading any way I can get it. After all, he is the great and awesome CEO of this universe. I ask him for help with all my daily work. When I find myself alone in a room or the entire house, I sing to him my made-up, on-the-spot songs of adoration for his great personality, his mighty hand of justice, and his protection for the righteous. I also listen to music, and now I interpret most love songs as his singing to me or to his children, since love and romance were all his own idea. I praise him for his great ideas. For example, what great ideas are 24-hour days, and then you get to sleep with the pillow over your head while I get to talk to him. And after all, he is the one who made the covers and the pillows and the snuggly feeling. I praise him for humor, for incredibly moving music that he inspires, for happy-go-lucky children and puppy dogs, for smiling faces, and for the genius of different types of food. I praise him for making weather different every single day so that the land and the clouds and the sky change colors. I praise him for putting love and peace in our hearts so there are not only smiles on our faces, but also empathy for others in our hearts. The great idea list is endless. I praise him for breath. I praise him for health. I praise him for all of his laws. I praise him for especially the peace that comes for just focusing on him all day long. Do I sound childlike? Well, good. What a genius and yet a powerful king. We have an opportunity to serve. We get to serve him. He opens my eyes daily to new information from his word or from life that confirms he is the source of everything. So I love him as a teacher, a comforter, a constant companion, a trustworthy leader, a husband defender, when I am slandered or falsely accused, an hour-by-hour boss, the source of life and the love of my life, to whom I can confidently give my love and my passion, knowing that he will give it all back to me. It means everything to have his love return to me. I long to see his face. I have no doubt that I will know him when I see him, and my heart will pound like that of a schoolgirl with a crush, for it does so even now. It is easy to love others with all this love that I have in my heart. I can return love even to others who hurt me because I know he loves me. Others might hurt me, but God's opinion is so much higher on my list that it does not matter so much anymore what others may do. 1 Peter 1, verse 8 describes my feelings. It says, though you have not seen him, you love him. And even though you do not see him now, you believe in him and are filled with an inexpressible and glorious joy. When I think about how involved he is in my life, I sometimes want to cry. Obviously, there are hurting and sad times too. But even in the low points, my heart always runs to the Father and finds peace only in him and in his presence, in his word, under his law, and in obedience to him. This is my sample day. And as you can see, it is not a good idea to get me started because I can't quit. I really cannot be silent about God versus loving the world. I am moved just thinking about him. Now, God made our hearts, and you do have one. In fact, we all have the same size heart.
We all have 100% of a heart, but some people have given pieces of their heart to other things. These pieces of their heart are so scattered about that they do not have the energy to be passionate about any single thing. Many people have idols in their lives and are not even aware of what they're giving their devotion and energy to. There's only one way to find out if something is an idol in your life. Let it be taken away. Then, if you really mourn for it, cry over it, you know that your heart has been given over to an idol, and you hurt more for it than losing God. For example, God has taken your food away for the past 2 weeks. How have you reacted? It could be that you have the same diagnosis as this people that Paul wrote about in Philippians, the 3rd chapter, verse 18, and it says, "For as I have often told you before, and now say again, even with tears, many live as enemies of the cross of Christ. Their destiny is destruction. Their God is their stomach, and their glory is their shame. Their mind is on earthly things." What a passage. Did you even know it was there? Talking about your stomach being your God? It's in the Bible. It's in Philippians chapter 3, verse 18. Look it up for yourselves. Now, each of us chooses where and how to invest 100% of our heart, passion, and devotion. Unless we give them all to God, we tend to divide them among many activities and causes, dissipating ourselves to the point that we have no great passion for any particular one of them. Passion given to the world drains you. But passion given to God is given back to you by God. You are energized. You have even more of a heart. If you worship something else, you will feel drained, lethargic, worn out, emotionless, empty, worthless, and you're on a path to death. You will not have energy to love your spouse, your children, or your friends. You will feel empty because you never get what you're after. God will not let your false God give you what you're looking for. None of them will fill you up. However, if you throw yourself into worshiping God and looking for His Spirit, then He will guide you into the things that you do that day. This will not be draining, but rewarding. The externals may look the same, but the product and the fruit produced by your activities will be very different. One you directed and planned, one He directed. Your energy level will rise if you do it His way. Your joy will be great, and you will be at peace. Now, people have put their hearts into football and basketball, computers and cars, clothes and social climbing, chocolate, cake and desserts, children and careers, name it, it can be an idol. You may still argue that you do not feel all that emotional toward anything, but think with me again. If I were to lock you up in a room that had no refrigerator or pantry in it, would you start off by wanting out or asking for some food to be passed through the door? Would you start asking more forcefully in a little time? Would you resort to begging and bribing after several hours? I mean, what would you be thinking about if you couldn't get to food? Don't tell me you haven't broken in a buffet line or jumped out of a car to get ahead of the next group of people going into the same restaurant. So you tell me, is that kind of a person emotional about their food? Is that passion or what? I have known of grown men who stole money from their children's piggy banks in order to sneak away and feed their own obsessive greed for food. We have chosen to devote our heart to food. Put it another way, we have a crush on food. Food is our stronghold. We have given our heart to food. I have sat in church on a Sunday evening and watched people listlessly drag themselves through the motions of their worship. These are the same people who will put on one blue shoe and one white one, wave a blue and white pom-pom, apply blue and white paint on their faces,
and root for their favorite college teams. They jump up after the worship service, which is a sad name for what took place, and rush to basketball games. They may know the name of every player and every statistic, and once at that game, they scream, yell, and jump up and down for the players. But can these same people tell you much about the heavenly team or any of its star players? Jesus, Abraham, David, all the prophets? Do we have a heart and do we know how to worship something? Yes, we do. What I'm trying to say is that it may be misplaced. If you have a crush on God and think it may go away and be replaced by a more mature, emotionless love, think again. Your love for food grows more and more. Statistics show us that people in developed countries are getting larger and larger and more passionate for their food. Likewise, my love for God has grown more and more. I can't get Him out of my heart and mind. It is passion, and that is how God wants it. It is either growing for one and departing from the other, or vice versa. But it is growing. Your love will always grow, and if it's for the food, you're going to get larger and larger. The Bible says no one can serve two masters. Why? Because you only have one heart, and it's made to be devoted, and it will not be devoted to two things. It cannot be. It's not possible. So how do you transfer your passion? There are two things you need to know to help with this realignment. Number one is to open your eyes to what a life-sucking leech the God of food is, and what a life-replenisher the one true God is. Number two, practically speaking, is a crash course on how to fall in love with God. Now, first of all, let's expose the false God. Let's start by exposing this master, this friend called food. Just how good of a friend has excessive food been to us? Note, our daily allotted food is not a false God. I'm referring to excessive food, overeating. Now, does overeating help our finances? No, it robs us. It's expensive to keep eating extra calories every day. Diet programs have emptied our saving accounts as well. Does it help with our clothing? Of course not. We tend to find less and less to wear as we find ourselves obeying the food and loving the food more and more. So we don't have anything in our closets. Does it help us with our self-esteem? No. The more the excessive food is a friend to us, the more it gathers on our hips and in other locations of our body, and the more our self-esteem drops. Does it help us with our relationships with others? No. It seems to put a wedge between us and our families or our spouses. Extra food turns out to be a false friend and a parasitic leech that robs us of our time, our passion, our money, our devotion, our peace, and self-esteem. It's a false master, a false friend, a false God that leaves us with increasing troubles, guilt, emotional deprivation, and physical ailments. All of this shows the irony of what we've been doing. We've been running to the refrigerator for comfort. Now, make this mental picture. Think about a statue of a false god, and then think about a statue or something that represents our true God. We need to evaluate ourselves this week and every week from here on. What percentage of time have we been running to God, the true God, and what percentage have we been running to the refrigerator or any false god? Time is a great indicator of what we're giving our heart to. As has already been pointed out, God is everything and is very generous to hearts that love Him. You may not really believe He is there and that He is that personal, but what if I'm right? What if He is and you've just missed it? It is time to give Him a try. If you have not already, if you run to Him for everything,
you will be rewarded with great dividends or jewels. This way you can prove that he exists and rewards those who diligently seek him. And without faith, it is impossible to please God, because anyone who comes to him must believe that he exists and that he rewards those who earnestly seek him. It says in Hebrews 11, verse 6. Running to God for comfort and solutions makes sense. Do you need a counselor? He knows all truth, and his word is a light unto your path. Do you need a friend? He is the God of all comfort. Are you low in money? Do you need your roof fixed or your car repaired? I have seen some pretty incredible things happen through prayer. Are you looking for excitement? His kingdom is dynamic. There is nothing that he cannot do. He sometimes uses people to solve the problem, and sometimes he does it himself. He is creative, and you will know that it is from him. So in summary here, I can tell you that food will leave you empty, but if you will obey God and do what he wants you to do, he will leave you with a full heart, a happy heart, and a peace with him, because it's all that matters is that he's happy. Now, for a crash course on how to fall in love with God, well, how did you fall in love with food? What happened was that our hearts became enslaved to food by obeying the food. When the potato chips called our name from the pantry and said, "Hey, come eat me," we found ourselves listening and obeying. When we drove down the street and the number 3 combo from the fast food restaurant called our name, we found ourselves obeying by pulling into the drive-thru. When we thought about a great steak dinner, we felt our emotions rise. Our pulse rate went up. Our senses were alert to the voice in the presence of food, popcorn popping, steak sizzling, or corn boiling. Our mind thought about recipes and dinners every spare moment, including times when it should have been concentrating on the job at hand. We found ourselves dressing for eating occasions, preferring elastic outfits with no belts. We looked for opportunities to be in the food's presence. We looked forward to times alone for a binge. We found ourselves showing outwardly recognizable emotions when we thought about dessert or chips and dip. We would do anything to get to food and find it no problem. Cooking something was always a pleasure. Being separated from food brought sadness. Well, slowly but surely, this describes the state of your heart. Your heart is an emotional, feeling entity. Does all this sound parallel to the crush I described earlier? Yes, it does. We love the master that we obey, and we obey the master that we love. We cannot love both God and food. Either we will hate the one and love the other, or we will love the one and hate the other. Do not kid yourselves. You cannot be in love with God if you are in love with food. And do not expect God to believe that you are in love with him at the same time you are in love with food. He knows better. So even though it used to be that my heart was given to food, and that's what I did. I dressed for the food, and I lived for the food. At a certain point in time, I changed. I chose by a simple decision to give my heart to God, and now all my senses are alive for God. Notice that there is nothing inherently wrong with alcohol, tobacco, food, credit cards, tranquilizers, sexual desires. What's wrong is with our heart's choice. Tearing up the credit card is not going to keep our heart from loving the material things if you've given your heart to it. Making the food have less fat or going on a diet is not going to make our heart less greedy for food if you've chosen to love the food. Locking someone up in a detox center to bring them down off alcohol or substance abuse is not going to fix your heart if your heart doesn't want to be fixed. Now, we fell in love with the food by giving it our heart.
and then our soul, and then our mind and our strength. Once you give your heart to it, your soul and mind will follow. And then what happens automatically is that you then obey the food. You obeyed it. The more you obeyed it, the more you'd fall in love with it. When it called us from the bedroom in the morning, we would give it our strength to prepare it. We'd use our strength to force more down into the body than the body called for. We gave it our mind all day long by looking through recipe books and discussing the latest diets. But that was easy to do because you'd given your heart there. It was a joy to look through the recipe books and to talk about a diet and talk about what you're going to eat and what you're not going to eat. It was simply an offshoot of the choice that we would lust after the foods. And that is why you cannot stop binging at 10 o'clock at night when no one else is looking. You can't stop binging sometimes now at 10 o'clock at night when there's a crowd. You don't care anymore. And so to convert this love, you need to give this passion, this heart, over to God. And you must turn away from food at the same time. That's a sign that you've given it. Every time we obey God with regard to the food or anything else He is putting on our heart to work on, you will fall even more in love with Him, and you will seal this choice through obedience. You will purify your heart through obedience. It's what it says in 1 Peter. Purify yourselves by obeying the truth, says in 1 Peter chapter 1, verse 22. So again, you make the choice to love God through looking at the facts. Food is not a good choice. It's ruined your life. God is an excellent choice. You also look at the facts. If you don't obey Him, you don't have a relationship with Him, and you don't have salvation. You can't have two masters. Either you'll love the one and hate the other, or be devoted one, despise the other. So you can't have it both ways. And that's where many people are right now. They want it both ways. But you can't have it both ways. So you make the choice. Say, I am going to love God. If that's my problem, I've been worshiping this food, then now I'm going to love God over this food. And then you go in there and start obeying God to prove to Him that you're now under His voice and under His lead. And you likewise turn away from the food. You say no. Every time the food calls your name, you say no to it. Well, what happens is that you get rewards, jewels, but you get your prayers answered. And the Bible will reinforce this fact in many, many places. For example, John chapter 15, verse 7 says, if you remain in me and my words remain in you, ask whatever you wish and it will be given you. Now, you may wonder at times, you know, is my heart in love with food or is my heart in love with God? Let's look at this passage in Deuteronomy chapter 8, verse 2. It says, remember how the Lord your God led you all the way in the desert these 40 years to humble you and to test you in order to know what was in your heart, whether or not you would keep His commands. From the context of this passage, it looks like obedience is a big factor in knowing what is truly in our hearts, or knowing what choice that you have made. This assumption is backed up by the words spoken by

3. If anyone loves me, he will obey my teaching. My Father will love him, and we will come to him and make our home with him. He who does not love me will not obey my teaching. See how clear this is? If you've made the choice to love God, just made the choice, and that's something you can choose to do right this minute. Say, I'm going to love you, God, over this food. I know that I want you and your approval. Then you will automatically stop overeating the food today. Let's look at some more passages. John chapter 15, verse 9. As the Father has loved me, so have I loved you. Now remain in my love. If you obey my commands, you will remain in my love, just as I have obeyed my Father's commands and remain in his love. I have told you this so that my joy may be in you and that your joy may be complete. Isn't that a beautiful passage? Now look at another beautiful passage. 1 John chapter 2, verse 3. These passages are all over the Bible once you open up your heart to this truth. It says, we know that we have come to know him if we obey his commands. So there it is again. We know that we know him, or we know that we love him if we obey his commands. The man who says, I know him, but does not do what he commands, is a liar, and the truth is not in him. But if someone obeys his word, God's love is truly made complete in him. This is how we know we are in him. Whoever claims to live in him must walk as Jesus did. So, obedience and our attitude toward obeying God is the way to measure if you have made the right choice with your heart. After all, it is what we use for knowing if our children love us, trust us, and respect us. Obedience is also the acid test for employers to know the hearts of employees. Patronizing obedience and false love will eventually be routed out and shown for what it is. Once I made the choice to love God and go to this desert of testing, it was tough. It was hard. I'm embarrassed now to admit that I had tears sometimes about letting go of my idols. And I am very ashamed of that now, knowing what I know. But once I followed him and made this choice and obeyed him, it got easier and easier and easier. With each bite of food that I pushed away, the more I loved God and the more I hated the food and overeating. This made it easier the next time. And so it will be with you. With each sacrifice, it will get easier. You will see more rewards. More love is inevitable as you continue to obey him. Once you make the choice to love God over the food, the thought of food and the desire for food will completely disappear. So you will be saved from your old master food that was making you bow down to him and making you eat him and calling your name and taking up all your mind and your time and your strength and your energy and your health and robbing you of your clothes and robbing you of everything. All of that will go away. So you'll be even happier. Not only is the joy of leaving that food and the rewards of leaving that food great, and then you have on top of that, like the icing on a cake, running to God and then all your prayers being answered, this is an amazing transformation. This will be the type of transformation, the born-again process that you were called, and you will know it unmistakably. It will not be the type of thing that religion has espoused, that you just get up in the church one day, say a believer's prayer, and then you're saved. This will be true salvation. You will be saved from the food. You will be saved from yourself. You will be saved from loving anything but loving God. And this is true salvation. From reading the Old Testament, you notice that the Israelites went in and out of worship to idols. As a result, God would enslave them to the wicked surrounding countries. After a burdensome and painful enslavement, they would repent and turn their hearts back to the Father, and he would free them up. So obedience and freedom go together.
as do

disobedience, and slavery and misery. That is true with you and food. Disobedience and miserable dieting go hand in hand. Obedience to God, using hunger and fullness or a lack of greed for food, as well as freedom to eat what you want, also go hand in hand. Obedience is the automatic response to anything you love. So choose God and watch it become easy to obey with this hunger and fullness. Now, as you go through the journey in the desert, you may see several things about your heart that had not occurred to you before. This hot desert acts as an X-ray machine, revealing the inner workings of the heart. So we find we've been bowing down to the refrigerator. Well, the New Testament talks about greed as idolatry. And it says in Colossians 3, "Put to death, therefore, whatever belongs to your earthly nature, sexual immorality, impurity, lust, evil desires, and greed, which is idolatry." Why is greed idolatry? It's idolatry in that we're trying to get things for ourselves. We do not believe in our hearts that there is a loving God who will meet all of our needs. And we certainly do not believe that He satisfies our wants. What if God does not have good taste in foods or material possessions? Who would want to include God on a shopping spree? He may not let us have upscale brand name shoes. So this reveals that it is all about us. We love ourselves more than God. The world centers around us. Yet the world and your life should center around God, Jesus, and God's kingdom. And what do we know of God's timing? Perhaps His watch is broken, or He is helping people on the other side of the world. We do not want to bother Him with details. We may think, to get in good with God, it will be best not to bother Him until we need the big stuff, right? Wrong. That thinking led the Israelites to create their own false god. Remember the story we told earlier about the golden calf? The Israelites wanted to get out of the desert fast. Moses had ascended a mountain to receive God's laws on stone tablets. When the people saw that Moses was so long in coming down from the mountain, they gathered around Aaron and said, "Come, make us gods who will go before us." So all the people took off their earrings and brought them to Aaron. He took what they handed him and made it into an idol cast in the shape of a calf. When considerable time had passed and the Israelites did not see Moses coming back, so as not to bother God and in case His watch was broken, they made a golden calf to help speed things up. Of course, Israel's worship of the golden calf made God angry. Indeed, the first of the Ten Commandments reads, "I am the Lord your God who brought you out of Egypt and out of the land of slavery. You shall have no other gods before me. You shall not make for yourselves an idol in the form of anything in heaven above, or on the earth beneath, or in the waters below. You shall not bow down to them or worship them. For I, the Lord your God, am a jealous God, punishing the children for the sin of their fathers to the third and fourth generation of those who hate me, but showing love to 1,000 generations of those who love me and keep my commandments." Now Moses himself was angry, so he threw down the tablets that God had made, breaking them. The Israelites had to wait another 40 days for Moses as God replaced them. We're no different from the Israelites. We too are willing to give up our jewelry to keep paying for our false gods, our false helpers. We carve out an exercise diet pill regimen to speed up our journey because we do not want to eat less food. We say, "Don't tell Gwen, but let's mix way down with diet pills to get us out of this desert faster." You will only die in the desert because your heart does not want to eat less food. It will not get you out of the desert. Do you hear me? Your heart has not made a choice to love God, so you're still back in Egypt.
Many will attempt mixing diuretics with Way Down Workshop. This may give them a false sense of security, but they should realize that diuretics could damage their kidneys. We hope false gods will save us, but they will get us nowhere. Can false gods take away our desire to overeat? They cannot. Truth bears out that our false gods sabotage us rather than save us. Trying to worship God and food at the same time will not work. Now, here's what I call the Matthew 19:29 principle. We cannot run to false gods to get us out of pain, and we cannot save ourselves by building golden calves in the form of diet pills, suction-assisted surgery, diet programs, hospital liquid diets, and fat farms. We need to give our heart, our soul, and our mind and our strength to obeying God rather than food. We need to develop this relationship with God, the Father, through Jesus Christ. That is the only way we can come to trust that He truly is the one who can rescue us from our troubles. Then the next thing we know, we're more in love with Him. We can forget our old love called food. When we give our heart to Him, the true God, He does not rob us of anything. In fact, He takes our heart, our soul, our mind, and our strength and multiplies them 100 times and gives them back to us. In fact, in Matthew 19, verse 29, it says, I tell you the truth, at the renewal of all things, when the Son of Man sits on its glorious throne, you who have followed me will also sit on 12 thrones, judging the 12 tribes of Israel. And everyone who has left houses, or brothers, or sisters, or father, or mother, or children, or fields for my sake will receive 100 times as much and will inherit eternal life. Just as the false god robs you, the true God gives back great dividends. You give Him the rest of your sandwich, He gives you back the next smaller dress or pant size, along with many other jewels or blessings or rewards. He is a multi-billionaire. You cannot outgive the one true God. Let me offer you just a few personal examples. As I learned to be directed by Him in little ways, I eventually decided that it was God who was waking me in the night. It took a long time before I made the connection. Then, to be sure, I asked God to make it clear to me. At the time, getting out of bed in the middle of the night was painful to me. So just as you want to be sure that He really wants you to give the second half of your lunch, I wanted to be sure that He wanted my middle of the night sleep. Believe me, I would only get up in the middle of the night for the one true God. So God would send 2 things to wake me. For example, one night I got really cold, and at the same time, a portable phone low battery indicator started beeping. I remember the night that God awakened me, and I reasoned with Him to let me sleep, saying that the sleep would help me with the studio recording. 5 minutes later, the Christmas tree, the entire Christmas tree with all its decorations, fell over. I just laughed inside about how funny God is. That night, I rewrote the entire speech for the recording, and it turned out that God had many things to add to this sermon. Most nights, He would take me to some thrilling new scripture in the Bible or get me up to see the full moon that He made. Oh, the fun I have with the Father at unknown hours in the morning or during the day. I always did and still do keep my heating pad and Bible in the spot that I always use for my wintry night rendezvous with God. But since I began to give Him some of my precious sleep time, He has always put me back into a deep sleep and awakened me just in time the next morning. I'm never tired the next morning because the God of sleep gives it back in concentrated form. That's what I'm talking about. You give, He gives back more. Other examples that I have tried is giving Him my money, and He's given me back more. Now I see both getting up in the night as the greatest honor, for I get to choose Him over myself. My focus is on His request over my own, and I see it as the greatest honor in giving Him my money. I can also remember back in history the first time that God asked us to sell our house to help with our finances. And then He gave me back a larger one. He is the God of endless resources.
He can give or do anything He pleases. You cannot outgive the Father. Now, you have to trust because you don't know that He is going to give you back a bigger house, and sometimes He may not. You don't know if He's going to give you back money. You don't know all that, but it's learning to trust that He is a good God and that He wants to give to His children. Now, after years of doing this, I am honored to give Him the first fruits and to give Him the food. They are no longer considered sacrifices, but I am simply honored to be in His most holy presence for any reasons. I made the choice back so many years ago, and I transferred from the love of food to the love of God by a simple decision, a simple choice, and it has made all the difference. It pleases Him to give to those who have a heart for Him, and I am eternally, gratefully in love with Jesus for making the path to the Father clear and available. I could have never made it without Jesus Christ showing me how to do this. He guides me and counsels me. He leads me away from trouble and into pleasant situations. Yes, greed is idolatry. We feel that we need to satisfy our needs ourselves, so we make ourselves the God. How exhausting. We need to believe in God. Those who believe in God will be saved. We need to taste and see that He is good. Test me in this, says the Lord Almighty, and see if I will not throw open the floodgates of heaven and pour out so much blessing that you will not have room enough for it. So finally, and in conclusion, it is time that we wake up and see that being our own God has gotten us nowhere, and that bowing down to the world has robbed us blind. Second-rate gods are worthless. We ought to be thankful that God is crazy about us and willing to have us. It's called grace. Exodus 20, God talking about having no other gods, is a cry from God's heart. That He's saying, I have made you, and I have taken care of you, and I have delivered you. Be in love and devoted to Me only. It is better to be emptied out in the desert and be with our great God than to be indulged in the world without God. Plus, those who hang in there through the desert will get to the promised land. I cannot wait to tell you more about that. The heart is a tricky thing. You cannot look at the outside of people to see what is in their hearts. You could have two people eating rich chocolate cake, and one could be sinning and the other not. How is that? One's heart could be committing adultery, so to speak, with the food, and the other's heart could be wholeheartedly in love with God and simply enjoying His food in the boundaries of hunger and fullness, ready at the signal of satisfied to stop. King David worshiped all the time. His heart loved God. He loved everything about God. And he says in Psalms 119, "Oh, how I love your law. I meditate on it all day long." Jesus was in love with God, and he said, "But the world must learn that I love the Father, and I do exactly what my Father has commanded me." That's in John chapter 14, verse 31. And what Jesus is saying is the world centers around you, O God. It does not center around me. So the desert of testing has been worthwhile these last 2 weeks to see if there is love in our hearts for God, or to see if your heart has been given over to the food. Obedience, and the simplicity of obedience, the ease of obedience, is the barometer. If it's easier to go back and binge, you're in love with the food and you've not made the choice. If it's easier to let go of the food and to walk away from it and to turn to God, you have made the choice. The word "all your heart" is the operative word. Divided love is useless, draining, empty, and unfruitful. You will never lose your weight with a divided heart. Jesus' life defined love. The Apostle Paul loved Jesus and God the Father. It was his very life. Paul teaches us what love means in 1 Corinthians 13.
And he says, if I speak in the tongues of men and of angels, but have not love, I'm only a resounding gong or a clanging cymbal. If I have the gift of prophecy and can fathom all mysteries and all knowledge, and if I have a faith that can move mountains but have not love, I am nothing. If I give all I possess to the poor and surrender my body to the flames but have not love, I gain nothing. Love is patient. Love is kind. It does not envy. It does not boast. It is not proud. It is not rude. It is not self-seeking. It is not easily angered. It keeps no record of wrongs. Love does not delight in evil, but rejoices with the truth. It always protects, always trusts, always hopes, always perseveres. Love never fails. But where there are prophecies, they will cease. Where there are tongues, they will be stilled. Where there is knowledge, it will pass away. For we know in part and we prophesy in part, but when perfection comes, the imperfect disappears. When I was a child, I talked like a child, I thought like a child, I reasoned like a child. When I became a man, I put childish ways behind me. Now we see but a poor reflection as in a mirror. Then we shall see face to face. Now I know in part, then I shall know fully, even as I am fully known. And now these three remain, faith, hope, and love. But the greatest of these is love. This passage tells me we could give all our possessions and money, give our body to be burned, and be the greatest orator or singer of the century for God. But if we are not in love with God, we are nothing and we gain nothing. When you love God, you will no longer need all these tutors and professors, tongues or prophecies, because you have graduated and found the end, the love of God. Having faith in God is essential. Having hope in God is good. But the greatest of these is being in love with God with all of your heart. All of your heart. And angels will surely gather around as you love God.

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3: 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My goodness, look, it's going to be 17 degrees out tonight.
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2: Snow, we're deep into the fall. Hey, everybody, thanks for coming and joining us. We are deep into the fall of the year.

0: We've got to do so much this fall.
1: We've been up in the mountains where the kids are camping out. They have bonfires going. They're cooking s'mores at the campfires. Lots of friends, lots of food being cooked. They're doing the zip line. We have side-by-sides. We have four-wheelers. There's a neat creek up there. We take them through the water.
0: Wasn't
1: go up into
0: fun
1: the
0: fun going on that creek, that
1: yeah.
0: creek rock?
1: Yeah.
0: Yeah, Brandon Hannah is crazy. I mean, yep, you'll see. He is, he's nothing but F-U-N. We call him Uncle Fun. Look at him grabbing Amy's phone that she's filming.
1: I mean,
0: the kids are loving it. They're outside. I mean, they put their phones down, and right. they're actually out there living it themselves. One thing we like to do in the fall is to get up high in the air, and we got to see the color changes all across Tennessee. People come from around the world to see Tennessee in the fall. And so we were able to fly yesterday. Joe was flying us up. So we went all the way up to the Gatlinburg area. Beautiful colors all over.
1: It's like God has this amazing canvas that's painted with all the colors of autumn and fall. Mm. Just unbelievable reds and oranges and just a combination of colors that kind of takes your breath away.
0: Yeah. All the leaves are falling. It is absolutely gorgeous. So the camping out was a riot.
1: Kids love to camp, and it's fun to watch them by the bonfire. Somebody broke out a guitar, and they were playing music up there. They're just having a great time.
0: You know, another thing we've done in the fall time of year is the outdoor weddings. Those have been beautiful.

0: We also had one at the Beans House, and that was a lot of fun, set up with hay, and you know, you look over there and there's horses and there's cows, and and then the couple's getting married. So in the midst of it all, here in Tennessee, you're seeing a lot of forests, which is amazing. And on those trees, the leaves are falling down and you're sitting there just watching them. I know we've been out on that swing, just sitting there watching the leaves fall. You would think that that sounds boring, but it's absolutely magnificent to see these leaves fall.
1: Absolutely.
0: And it's so meaningful to us, because when the leaves fall, we know it's about, to us symbolically, spiritually, dying to our will. And so we've got some great scriptures with that.
1: I actually have a scripture that relates exactly to what you were just saying. John 12:24, it says, I tell you the truth, unless a kernel of wheat falls to the ground and dies, it remains only a single seed. But if it dies,

0: said, the leaves falling in the change of seasons is very symbolic to the cycles of life.
1: Yes, and so here these leaves are falling. They actually fertilize the soil of the tree underneath it for the next year, for the next generation of leaves that are going to be coming. It's kind of crazy, isn't it? That it's so symbolic of our lives that we will actually physically die, but it's the spiritual death that we take every day that actually gets us to the point that we're prepared for our final time, that the bodies die and then we face our Maker. And so if we don't die on a daily basis, then we aren't going to be ready for the big day, the great day. And so that's why watching these leaves, it means more to us than just, hey, that's just a pretty picture. This is truly beautiful of God to show us every year. Fall is extremely important.
0: Absolutely. To relate exactly to that, in Luke 9:23, it says, "Then he said to them all, if anyone would come after me, he must deny himself and take up his cross daily and follow me." Then in Mark 8, "For whoever wants to save his life will lose it. But whoever loses his life for me and for the gospel will save it."
1: Right. So we're these leaves that try to hang on, I mean, they're not going to make it. I mean, they're the sap leaves, they're going to die anyway. I love that song that Michael wrote where the snow is only falling if it falls for thee. I think the leaves are only falling if they fall for thee, for God. Back when you were reading Mark 8, it says, "For whoever wants to save his life will lose it, but whoever loses his life for me and for the gospel will save it." So this is huge. There's a lot of people that will give up their lives for all kinds of reasons, but if you're not giving it up for God, you are completely missing dying. And so I think food is the biggest thing in the world. You know, you get one size plate of food, then I get another. And mine is a lot smaller than what this man twice my size gets to eat. And it feels like I'm eating like one-fourth of what he's eating. But at the same time, it's a death. It's a daily death. So I'll tell you at this point that it doesn't feel like dying. And that's what you want to get to, the point where you've done it so much that it's something that you completely embrace. Have you ever had anything where you have like given it up, and it used to be very, very difficult, but now it's not?
0: I used to try to control situations that I had no control over. Out on the West Coast, you were going to sit in traffic. And so I used to just white knuckle the wheel and you know, be very distraught because I had to be sitting in traffic. So learning to let go of those things that I couldn't control and realize that this is God's test for me, and I need to handle it with grace in order to glorify Him.
1: That's beautiful. I have to say, things that are not a death, being with Joe, that's not a death. So it's awesome. It's awesome to have, you know, companionships where it is so such a joy and a reward, you know, to be able to be with each other. And but there are a lot of people where they're in marriages or they're in relationships where they irritate each other, and you have got to die to that. You have just got to die to those things that, you know, because Satan will come in there and try to make you irritated at everything. And you need to accept that woman as a woman, and you need to accept that man as a man. Let the man be the man. Let the woman be the woman. And don't try to change everything. Don't try to change all of those things that God has made, and accept it. And so look at these trees. The leaves have been falling off in beautiful ways. The wind blows and the leaves come down, and then they accept it. They accept that death, and that they're now laid bare, their life's laid bare, all their trunks now are exposed. Mm-hmm. So what's really, really in the heart shows up as life goes on. It really does.
0: You know, one thing that I find interesting is you mentioned us as a team, as a couple. I think that there isn't anybody who's together that is exempt or immune from having challenges in their relationship, in their daily activities, with certain things, issues, or whatever that come up. Certainly, there are many, many issues and challenges that come with running a church and running businesses. We pray about it. We stick together. I think every couple gets challenged, but it's how you deal with it that determines the outcome. And it can be good or bad. And I think that we handle all these things that we go through really well, and I'm so proud of that.
1: I'm proud of it because what you said was the most amazing thing was prayer. And you know what? Prayer is really a form of debt. And if you don't face that, whatever challenge it is, with a prayer, then you weren't ready to die anyway. I mean, look at the position, prostrate or down or surrendered. I mean, if you pray and then the Spirit of God comes in you, and then, you know, people have really missed the secret of the initial stages of death in the prayer.
0: And I must say that I am pretty much the luckiest guy in the world to have a woman with such incredible grace, such incredible humility and poise, because I had pride, I had ego, I had all the things that can affect a man's ability to be humble and get low in a situation to give up control. So I'm very, very thankful.
1: I'm very thankful. I say ditto. And thank you. God could not have done something more perfect for the both of us. So we love our friends. We've had so much good times out of doors, and now we know that the out of doors is simply there for us to enjoy, but look at the symbolism for us spiritually, and yeah, it makes it beautiful. And all of us you know why we're all friends? We're all friends because we're all in this together, dying daily on a daily basis, and that makes us all so close.
0: Amen.
1: And that makes that campfire mean something. It makes, you know, sitting around playing songs to God mean something. It makes the wedding so meaningful. Even the smallest things, going through the creek, we were able to laugh our heads off because we're all in this together. And when you are dying like that, there's no pride. And so how fun is life?
0: Absolutely.
1: With no pride.
0: You learn to put God and to see God in everything. And that's part of my personal testimony is that when I learned to start doing that, there is a supernatural, almost unexplainable change in how you deal with life, how you deal with scenarios, how you see life in general. And it just gets better and better. And your friendships and relationships with other people get closer and closer. And life just gets very sweet.
1: It really does. And it's really sweet with you guys. I want to thank you for joining us. And everybody, get ready for the cold. I love this. It is so fun when the weather changes and it just puts a pep in your step. And here we go. So let's all wrap up as it's dropping down to 17 tonight.
0: It's time to snuggle.
1: Bye, guys.
0: Love y'all. Take care.
1: Now it's time for snuggling.
0: Time for snuggling.
1: So,
0: what kind of snuggling you want to do? There's stage one snuggling. There's stage two snuggling. And then there's stage three snuggling.
1: Here, kiss.
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0: again, everyone. We've reached the final audio lesson in the Way Down at Home audio lesson series. Lesson number 6 has 2 parts, and part 1 is entitled, A New Creation. And now, here's Gwen.
1: Many people start this program and wonder how to measure whether they are successful or not. The scales may not be moving in the beginning, so they wonder if they're being good or bad, or if they're being honest or dishonest with themselves. You know down deep that you cannot stay on a diet. The result of years of dieting is that you become accustomed to games and cheating and being dishonest with yourself. You go into the program knowing exactly how to measure success. Success is staying in the guidelines of a 3 by 3 inch piece of cornbread, 1/2 cup of vegetables, and 2 ounces piece of lean meat, and perhaps cheating was when you ate a piece of birthday cake. You also know exactly how you can cheat, such as starving before weigh-ins, eating up all of your free calories in 1 week, using bigger serving spoons, and when you eyeball the food, your eyeball just gets bigger and bigger so that you say, yeah, I think that looks like a medium-sized potato, when it's really an extra-large potato. I can remember being on a food exchange diet program that I learned while I was studying to be a dietitian. I can remember being hungry at night when I'd eaten up all my exchanges for the day, so I would just borrow food exchanges from the next day. By the end of the week, I would have no food exchanges left. I had not gone by the rules. Besides, I was eating things that were not on the list. How I measured my success was when I stayed in the boundaries of those rules. Now, when you enter the Way Down at Home program, you are given such incredible freedom with very few rules. Before, everything was already figured out for you. Now you feel like you have the pressure on you to make your own rules, and you wonder if you're doing it right or not. When you don't see the scales move, you panic. Is it really hunger I'm feeling? Where is full? Can I eat this one more bite? If I do eat it, is it wrong? Am I just lying to myself again or cheating again? I must be unsuccessful. So your heart cries out, teach me judgment. I'm not used to this new system. Let me start by saying that you've been brainwashed all these years into thinking that success is a 3 by 3 inch piece of cornbread, or that cheating is when you've eaten a piece of birthday cake. So these rules are very burdensome, and they teach you that doing something wrong is outside of you, and they take the focus off cleaning up your own heart. This is the biggest and strongest attack against living the life God has called you to live. 2 Peter chapter 1, verse 3 says, His divine power has given us everything we need for life and godliness through our knowledge of Him who called us by His own glory and goodness. Through these, He has given us His very great and precious promises, so that though through them you may participate in the divine nature and escape the corruption in the world caused by evil desires. God's Word in Way Down at Home is teaching you that your heart is wrong if you are continually greedy with food. Way Down at Home is teaching you that God can clean up your heart and leave His ungreedy personality and attitude in your heart if you will lay down your will or evil human desires, or in other words, this greed. You can't have two people on the throne of your heart. I realize that some of you struggle with one day having God's ungreedy Holy Spirit in your heart and ruling your life, and the next day you'll go back and sit on the throne and decide that you deserve to rule your food intake. And when you are ruling it, notice it is always more than what your body needs. We are greedy by nature. When we let our greed take over, we don't listen to what the body is calling for. We not only do not listen to how much the body is calling for, but also what the body is calling for. In other words, hunger and fullness and biological feedback are all buried under our own desires. Do not be dragged back into food rules when you get weary of trying to make yourself behave. Your heart and soul and mind and strength wants to go back and measure cornbread and read the ingredients of the Italian dressing and examine the fat content. Notice that you have the tendency when you do not want to examine and read the labels of your own heart. Take courage and remember that if you have lost 10 pounds, that it's possible that you have lost 10 pounds of greed that may never return. You must not lose heart, and you must stay on the path that is addressing the root problem. And again, you cannot mix the principles of dieting and weigh down at home, because dieting demands that your focus be on examining the food. You can't get mad at your spouse or your boss either, because it keeps you from examining yourself. When you find yourself plateaued on the scales, you might think that your problem is that you're not filling out the journal or putting your fork down between bites. Please understand that these are merely man-made suggestions and tips, but they have no value in making your heart desire less food. The only way to make your heart desire less food is to transfer this desire to something else. You are born to love. You are born to have this desire. You are born to worship. If you stop loving the food, you will automatically transfer this love and worship to something else, because the heart of mankind by nature worships. It could be that you are one of those who idolize Princess Diana, or you could worship a rock star, or you could worship anything on this earth. But the point is that you will worship. Knowing this, you have to be selective in what you worship. I personally don't allow my heart to lust after or worship anything but God. This is not to say that Satan doesn't tempt me, and it doesn't mean that I don't stumble and fall sometimes. But as I get older and older, I am finding that it is a choice, and I'm making that choice on a more regular basis now than I did a couple of decades ago. The pain that comes with not making this choice has been the key factor in becoming more consistent. Somewhere in your workbook is a heart and behavior change list that you might want to go back and write down all the ways that you have seen yourself change so far. I would also use this space for writing down the specific things in your life that are stopping you from making the right choices. If you make the right decision consistently over the next few weeks, you will have very rapid weight loss, and there are thousands of people in Weigh Down who are doing just that. You can choose to eat less food if you really want to. If you will stop and examine all the pain that overweight has caused you and your family and your friends, you will really want to make this happy, happy choice of eating less food. When the early Christians came to Christ, they were expected to be a new creation. In fact, Acts 5 verse 13 indicates that people were cautious before becoming a believer. Ephesians 4 verse 21 says, "Surely you heard of him and were taught in him in accordance with the truth that is in Jesus. You were taught with regard to your former way of life to put off your old self, which is being corrupted by its deceitful desires, to be made new in the attitude of your minds, and to put on the new self, created to be like God in true righteousness and holiness." Ephesians 5 verse 5 says, "For this you can be sure, no immoral, impure, or greedy person, such a man is an idolater, has any inheritance in the kingdom of Christ and of God." The Apostle Paul goes on to warn us about ignoring this message by saying, quote, "Let no one deceive you with empty words, for because of such things, God's wrath comes on those who are disobedient. Therefore, do not be partners with them." Now, why would God ask us to live this way but not give us the ability to do it? Well, God knows that we are full well have the ability to make this choice of what we adore. Paul concludes this instruction and warning by saying, quote, "For you were once in darkness, but now you are light in the Lord. Live as children of light, for the fruit of light consists in all goodness, righteousness, and truth. And find out what pleases the Lord. Have nothing to do with the fruitless deeds of darkness, but rather expose them. For it is shameful even to mention what the disobedient do in secret. But everything exposed by the light becomes visible, for it is light that makes everything visible. This is why it is said, 'Wake up, O sleeper, rise from the dead, and Christ will shine on you.' Be very careful then how you live, not as unwise, but as wise, making the most of every opportunity, because the days are evil. Therefore, do not be foolish, but understand what the Lord's will is. That is an amazing passage. And by the way, sometimes even when you make the right choice, the scales may still plateau for a few days or even a couple of weeks, but it will eventually start dropping again. Use your heart to guide you. You know when you're not being greedy, and you know when you are being greedy. If you slow down long enough to think and pray, you probably could give me a whole list of wonderful behavior changes, such as one day you left a fourth of a hamburger on your plate. Well, that's great. Maybe you ate only one half of a candy bar for the first time in your life. I think that is amazing. You found that you're not eating by the clock anymore. That's great, too. Before you started the program, you never allowed your body to empty out all the way to hunger. You are starting to sense the pain of overeating, and you don't like that feeling anymore. That is significant. You ate one piece of birthday cake, but before discovering God's will, you would have been eating two or three rows or maybe even the entire cake. Do you understand how good this is? One day you looked up and it was 3:30 and you hadn't even thought about lunch. Wow. You are just not picking out as much as you used to. Amazing. Food is starting to lose its control over you. At the same time, you feel more at peace. Someone at work said your face looks different. You're reading your Bible more and getting more prayers answered than you have in your life. Anger is leaving and your marriage is better as you're able to love more and more and think about the needs of others more. Even God's creation looks more beautiful, especially the sunsets. All in all, you're seeing permanent heart changes. God's ways are not man's ways. Therefore, we will have to seek them out. One thing we have not discussed enough, however, is the process of repentance as a part of this journey. But before we can discuss true repentance, we have to know what we are repenting from. You can't repent if you don't think you've done anything wrong. What is so maddening to me is that religious leaders have not made it clear that what God hates and what God loves. If you don't know God's ways and His guidelines, you can't repent and turn and do it right. Again, in light of Paul's warning, do not be foolish, but understand what the Lord's will is. We're learning that God wants the heart right, and He wants us not to be greedy. He does not want us to save ourselves. Jesus is our mentor, and He shows us the way of the cross, and He showed us that true love was laying down our lives for others. And that's the path that we are to follow. It was never God's idea for us to measure cornbread or potato sizes or examine fat grams and calculate energy expenditures from exercise. The world has been telling you that it's not your responsibility that has made you overweight, but that it's the food's fault, or it's your genetic makeup, or it's your mother's fault. So most of you have had no opportunity to repent. You are so busy obeying man-made rules, so don't feel bad. But now that you know that the man-made rules have no value in restraining sensual indulgence, and you know that you can't blame anything but your own lust and desire to binge, it's time to learn how to repent and get it straight. God appreciates a broken and contrite heart. In fact, in Isaiah 66, it says, "This is the one I esteem, he who is humble and contrite in spirit and trembles at my word." God adores the hearts that are moldable, workable, and bear the fruit of true repentance. What is true repentance? Well, true repentance is more than just being sorry you're overweight or sorry that you got caught. It's much, much more than that. There are people who are sorry that they're carrying around extra pounds, or sorry for the consequences of their actions, but they're not sorry that they did what God didn't want them to do. The dictionary gives this definition for repentance: to feel sorry for an error or sin, or to feel such regret over an action as to change one's mind. You know, God sent John the Baptist before Jesus, and he would warn the people, repent, repent, turn from your ways and be baptized. Prepare the way of the Lord and make straight paths for him. The crooked road shall become straight and the rough ways smooth, and all mankind will see God's salvation. His winnowing fork is in his hand to clear his threshing floor and to gather the wheat into his barn, but he will burn up the chaff with unquenchable fire. The Bible ends this passage in Luke chapter 3 by saying, "And with many other words, John exhorted the people and preached the good news to them." See, the people thought of it as good news when someone would come out and tell them that they needed to repent. That's not true anymore. This passage is challenging and almost frightening as you see that God means business. God then sent his only son, whose sermons were full of rhetoric, such as, "If your eye causes you to sin, gouge it out and throw it away. It is better for you to lose one part of your body than for your whole body to be thrown into hell. And if your right hand causes you to sin, cut it off and throw it away. It is better for you to lose one part of your body than for your whole body to go into hell." That is an incredibly strong passage that associates doing wrong in hell and doing right in heaven. Jesus continued to preach in other parts of the country, and he said, "Do you think these Galileans were worse sinners because they suffered this way? I tell you no, but unless you repent, you too will perish. Or those 18 who died when the Tower of Siloam fell on them, do you think they were more guilty than all the others living in Jerusalem? I tell you no, but unless you repent, you too will all perish." And finally, Jesus said, "Not everyone who says to me, 'Lord, Lord,' will enter the kingdom of heaven, but only he who does the will of my Father." It is a given that man has tried to obtain salvation without doing what God would want them to do. And Jesus and all the prophets warned of false teachers and preachers and pastors who would be mute dogs. In other words, they would not bark or warn you of impending disaster. These warnings are necessary for the heart of man to repent and make the choice to surrender his own wishes daily to a higher being. God's chosen people were the Jews or Israelites. Jerusalem was an incredible city. A city with a history of 1,000 years of preferential care. It was built of gleaming white marble, the city of the Most High. But Jesus wept for it because he saw the heart of Jerusalem and he knew the judgment on an unresponsive people. God's hope was that Jerusalem and all of mankind would repent when they saw Jesus, which is like seeing God on earth face to face. But it was not to be. Before Jesus' death, he would look out one more time over God's desired Jerusalem and weep, saying, "Oh, Jerusalem, Jerusalem, you who kill the prophets and stone those who sent to you, how often I have longed to gather your children together as a hen gathers her chicks under her wings, but you were not willing. Look, your house is left to you desolate. If you, even you, had only known on this day what would bring you peace, but now it is hidden from your eyes. The days will come upon you when your enemies will build an embankment against you and encircle you and hem you in on every side. They will dash you to the ground, you and the children within your walls. They will not leave one stone on another because you did not recognize the time of God's coming to you." You know, God has come to us. But even God's chosen children were not spared if they did not repent. The Apostle Paul described his entire missionary journey that lasted for decades as simply a set of sermons that taught people to repent, turn toward God, and prove their repentance by their deeds. This is found in Acts 26. And finally, in 1 John 3, verse 7 through 10, it says, "Dear children, do not let anyone lead you astray. He who does what is right is righteous, just as he is righteous. He who does what is sinful is of the devil, because the devil's been sinning from the beginning. The reason the Son of God appeared was to destroy the devil's work. No one who is born of God will continue to sin because God's seed remains in him. He cannot go on sinning because he's been born of God. This is how we know who the children of God are and who the children of the devil are. Anyone who does not do what is right is not a child of God. So in summary, we can do what is right. We can follow in the footsteps of Jesus. We can say no to our old slave master.

0: verse 9 says, "Yet now I'm happy, not because you were made sorry, but because your sorrow led you to repentance, for you became sorrowful as God intended, and so were not harmed in any way by us." Godly sorrow brings repentance that leads to salvation and leaves no regret, but worldly sorrow brings death. See what this godly sorrow has produced in you, what earnestness, what eagerness to clear yourselves, what indignation, what readiness to see justice done. I get as excited as the Apostle Paul does when I see true repentance. When it is halfway done, you only find yourself angry and at odds with the Creator, just like a child who is halfway spanked gets angry at the parent. But the one brought all the way to brokenness and tears turns around and hugs the neck of the parent. I pray for this true repentance, because then you will find yourself as a new creation, being comforted in the arms of your heavenly Father. Don't know death
1: in the world. Welcome back, everyone, to the conclusion of the Way Down at Home audio lesson series. We are in lesson number 6, and part 2 is entitled, Why Do We Struggle? And now, with the conclusion, here's Gwen.
0: Before we discuss struggling, I want to remind you how much God adores you. Satan is the accuser of the brethren, and he will try to make you feel like a failure. On the contrary, you're the prize to be won. You're not a failure. You're a wonderful servant or slave, and God is just vying for your devotion. Remember at all times to count your blessings so that you can know God has been trying to win your devotion. Only a sneaky, twisted, deceitful Satan could twist this incredible love and make you think that you're a nothing. You're very valuable, and that is why you need to understand this tape on suffering and its purpose. God is paying for a college education, except it's a spiritual college. You hang in there. You can't quit. There's nowhere else to go. Well, I know that there is suffering and struggling going on when you finally come to grips with the fact that you're going to have to die to your will. I don't want in any way to sound like I'm minimizing pain or suffering. I've had my share of it, and I don't like it. But I must admit that I do realize that with the pain and the suffering that I've gone through, I've gotten closer to God. In other words, I'm not sure that I would have ever turned to God or His Word if everything had been comfortable and pleasant with no conflict. After all, Hebrews 5, verse 7 says that Jesus learned obedience through what He suffered, even Jesus. The Apostle Paul suffered so much, and there was always some thorn in his flesh that the Bible described as a satanic attack that was never removed, and yet no one was more joyful in prison chains than the Apostle Paul. He suffered emotionally and was rejected by people and was stoned and flogged and beaten by people that would be the equivalent to our preachers and pastors of the day. And yet no one is found throughout the New Testament praising God more than the Apostle Paul. In fact, I'm very thankful that a large part of the Scriptures was written by extremely positive people like King David and the Apostle Paul. They make going to a martyr's death sound inviting. I have to admit that I've struggled in laying down my will and being happy under false accusal, slander, or persecution. And I really have gleaned a lot of comfort from Hebrews chapter 11 and 12 that describe all the great men and women of faith who faced suffering with confident resolution. Chapter 12 gives us the comfort, and it says, "Therefore, since we are surrounded by such a great cloud of witnesses, let us throw off everything that hinders and the sin that so easily entangles. And let us run with perseverance the race marked out for us. Let us fix our eyes on Jesus, the author and perfecter of our faith, who for the joy set before Him endured the cross, scorning its shame, and sat down at the right-hand side of God. Consider Him who endured such opposition from sinful men, so that you will not grow weary and lose heart. In your struggle against sin, you have not yet resisted to the point of shedding your blood, and you have forgotten that word of encouragement that addresses you as sons. My son, do not make light of the

Lord's discipline, and do not lose heart when he rebukes you, because the Lord disciplines those who he loves, and he punishes everyone he accepts as a son. Endure hardship as discipline. God is treating you as sons. For what son is not disciplined by his father? If you are not disciplined, and everyone undergoes discipline, then you are illegitimate children and not true sons. Moreover, we have all had human fathers who disciplined us, and we respected them for it. How much more should we submit to the Father of our spirits and live? Our fathers disciplined us for a little while as they thought best, but God disciplines us for our good, that we may share in his holiness. No discipline seems pleasant at the time, but painful. Later on, however, it produces a harvest of righteousness and peace for those who have been trained by it. So the major points here are that there is a crowd of witnesses cheering us on, and that we should expect discipline for our training, and that our response to this discipline should not be extreme. We should not take it lightly, but nor should we lose heart. I have to conclude that a large part of the struggle of eating less food or laying down any other stronghold is from being raised in America. Indeed, from birth, our lives are indulged in this country, and we do everything we can to avoid pain and suffering. And then American parents do everything they can to prevent their child from bearing consequences. We have lost sight of natural consequences and God's hand, which causes us to suffer. There are many people who call themselves Christians, yet have no idea that the God that they are serving intentionally sent his own son to a torturous death. Isaiah 53, verse 10 says, "Yet it was the Lord's will to crush him and to cause him to suffer." So if we are to follow in Jesus' steps, we will all experience suffering in differing degrees. In fact, 1 Peter 2, verse 24 says that he himself bore our sins in his body on the tree so that we might die to sins and live for righteousness. Jesus Christ made it very clear about the need to die in chapter 12, John chapter 12, verse 23. And he said, "The hour has come for the Son of Man to be glorified. I tell you the truth, unless a kernel of wheat falls to the ground and dies, it remains only a single seed. But if it dies, it produces many seeds. The man who loves his life will lose it, while the man who hates his life in this world will keep it for eternal life." Everyone knows that a seed must be buried underneath the soil, as if it were in a grave. And yet, in time, it will push through its outer shell, which is like a coffin, and then push through that dark soil, and then outward toward the sun, where it grows and then produces fruit and more potential seeds. But every plant has to go through a burial first. Every caterpillar has to go through a season of death in a cocoon before it can break free to be a butterfly. And all life will experience storms before the sun comes out. The birthing process is filled with pain, or otherwise, we would never appreciate the freedom from pain, and we would never appreciate God and this opportunity for this incredible relationship. There's a very big difference between life's natural suffering and suffering that comes from rebellion to God. God's suffering is short-lived, and then you become strong, firm, and steadfast. According to 1 Peter 5, verse 10, the Bible literally tells you that you will suffer a little while, but suffering from outright rebellion is ongoing and leaves you weak, depressed, unsure, and confused. Many people are familiar with the story of Jonah and the whale. It's a book, a small book, found in the Old Testament, and it's only about 3 pages long. Chapter 1, verse 3 and on tells the story. The word of the Lord came to Jonah to go to the great city of Nineveh, but Jonah ran away from the Lord and headed for Tarshish. Then the Lord sent a great wind on the sea, and such a violent storm arose that the ship threatened to break up. All the sailors were afraid,
and each cried out to his own god, and they threw the cargo into the sea to lighten the ship. But Jonah was below deck, where he fell into a deep sleep. The captain went to him and said to him, "How can you sleep? Get up and call on your God. Maybe he will take notice of us, and we will not perish." Then the sailors said to each other, "Come, let us cast lots to find out who is responsible for this calamity." They cast lots, and the lot fell on Jonah. So they asked him, "Tell us, who is responsible for making all this trouble for us? What do you do? Where do you come from? What is your country? From what people are you?" He answered, "I am a Hebrew, and I worship the Lord, the God of heaven, who made the sea and the land." This terrified them, and they asked, "What have you done?" They knew he was running away from the Lord because he had already told them so. The sea was getting rougher and rougher, so they asked him, "What should we do to you to make the sea calm down for us?" "Pick me up and throw me into the sea," he replied, "and it will become calm. I know that it is my fault that this great storm has come upon you." Instead, the men did their best to row back to land, but they could not, for the sea grew even wilder than before. Then they cried to the Lord, "O Lord, please do not let us die for taking this man's life. Do not hold us accountable for killing an innocent man, for you, O Lord, have done as you pleased." Then they took Jonah and threw him overboard, and the raging sea grew calm. At this, the men greatly feared the Lord, and they offered a sacrifice to the Lord and made vows to him. But the Lord provided a great fish to swallow Jonah, and Jonah was inside the fish 3 days and 3 nights. Wow, what an amazing story. Now, it doesn't stop there. The inside of a fish is a great place for repentance. And Jonah sent a prayer up to God that said, "Those who cling to worthless idols forfeit the grace that could be theirs. But I, with a song of thanksgiving, will sacrifice to you what I have vowed. I will make good. Salvation comes from the Lord." What Jonah did was noble. Not many of us would do it. He told the men to throw him into the sea. He was willing to bear the consequences of his wrongdoing. At that point, God had the great fish spit Jonah onto dry land. When the word of the Lord came to Jonah a second time to go to Nineveh, guess what? Jonah obeyed. We can't keep clinging to worthless idols. We will forfeit the grace that could be ours. When are we going to learn that there are no comfortable alternatives to God's will? Jonah did not continue to run from the Lord. He did just one time. Let's read Hebrews chapter 10, verse 26. It says, "If we deliberately keep on sinning after we have received the knowledge of the truth, no sacrifice for sin is left, but only fearful expectation of judgment and of raging fire that will consume the enemies of God. Anyone who rejected the law of Moses dies without mercy on the testimony of 2 to 3 witnesses. How much more severely do you think a man deserves to be punished who has trampled the Son of God underfoot, who has treated as an unholy thing the blood of the covenant that sanctified him, who has insulted the Spirit of grace? It is a dreadful thing to fall into the hands of the living God. We have got to get off the sidelines and stop fooling around and get in there and fight to do what is right and stop letting Satan deceive us into thinking God doesn't care if we take a few more bites. He does. It's not the food that he cares so much about. It's your obedience. It's your heart's devotion. Let me read a section in 2 Peter that shows how serious God is about us overcoming our sin. Quote, "For if God did not spare angels when they sinned, but sent them to hell, putting them into gloomy dungeons to be held for judgment, if he did not spare the ancient world when he brought the flood on its ungodly people, but protected Noah, a preacher of righteousness, and 7 others, if he condemned the cities of Sodom and Gomorrah by burning them to ashes and made them an example for what is going to happen to the ungodly, and if he rescued Lot, a righteous man who was distressed by the filthy lives of lawless men,
for that righteous man living among them day by day was tormented in his righteous soul by the lawless deeds he saw and heard. If this is so, then the Lord knows how to rescue godly men from trials and to hold the unrighteous for the day of judgment while continuing their punishment. This is especially true of those who follow the corrupt desires of the sinful nature and despise authority. End of quote. Salvation is not just heaven. It happens now, as God through Christ sets us free from the bondage of sin by showing us the path to follow. Jesus is like the frontline safari leader in the jungle. He is the way, He is the truth, and He is the life. No one can find the way to the Father except by falling in behind Him. And His life was not spent in overindulging. He didn't indulge Himself at all. He let God do that. He died to His own will, even though He was God on earth. What is so neat about God's system is that you can start over right this minute. There's a continual washing and regeneration from the blood of Christ. You can be totally forgiven, all sins forgotten. In other words, God will not hang your past sins over your head. He will never use it against you. He is firm on you being obedient, but His mercies are deep and wide and are new every morning. They are so vast that you will never need more than He has. Again, there is much insight found in the story of the prodigal son in Luke chapter 15. This story of a child of God who asked for his inheritance early while he gambled, drank, and lived a wild life. After going bankrupt, he hired himself out to a private citizen. The country was in a recession, so all he could find was work in the pig pens. His job was to go to the fields to feed the pigs. He longed to fill his stomach with the pods that the pigs were eating, but no one gave him anything. When he came to his senses, he said, "How many of my father's hired men have food to spare? And here I'm starving to death. I will set out and go back to my father and say to him, 'Father, I have sinned against heaven and against you. I'm no longer worthy to be called your son. Make me like one of your hired men.' So he got up and went to his father. But while he was still a long way off, his father saw him and was filled with compassion for him. He ran to his son, threw his arms around him, and kissed him. They celebrated that very night. First of all, note the confession. When he came to his senses, knowing that he had brought all of this on himself, the minute you and I confess and are truly, deeply sorrowful, we can count on experiencing a big catered party or celebration going on somewhere on our behalf. Second of all, it would be better for us to come to our senses long before we're swallowed by a whale or have used up all our inheritance or have to eat foods for pigs. But I realize that the heart of mankind rarely chooses God. Most of us only resort to God when there is no alternative. Jonah was staring at death as he was swimming in the digestive juices in the belly of the whale. And likewise, the prodigal son had nowhere else to turn if he wanted to continue to live. Pride is the biggest reason for us to delay giving up our will and crawling out of the pig pen. No wonder the Bible is clear that God hates pride and arrogance. I really can't put my finger on why so many people don't want to come home to the Father. They would much rather solve this on their own. But that just doesn't really make sense to me anymore in light of what I know about the helping and comforting hand of our Heavenly Father. As I look back on my own life, in my own struggles of surrender, I realize that I resorted to God. I could no longer go to food for comfort because I'd become a thin eater. It was very difficult for a thin eater or someone sensitive to what their body was calling for to ever become intoxicated, so I really could never go to alcohol. I couldn't go to the credit card because the credit card was full, and I didn't know what a drug dealer looked like to be able to even purchase drugs. I couldn't go to friends because my spirit sensed that the counsel would be save myself, and so I resorted to going to God and letting the Bible fall open. And there was always something there in the Word that would convict my heart and make me turn it around and try again.
I've not been a particularly fast learner, but it's the attitude of the heart that God is looking for. He is patient with those who are truly trying and making steps toward progress. If you're really sensitive to Him, you will sense the times that He has about had it and that He finally expects for us to lay our idols down. I think America is fast arriving at this place of judgment where God is saying, I've given you everything you could possibly need to make a decision that I am rich, powerful, coordinated, good-looking. So why are you not fearing me? God is saying, I'm obviously the best king, leader, CEO, five-star general, and boss. Why are you not bowing down to me? God is crying out, I'm the most passionate lover, husband defender, friend, father, and bridegroom. Why are you not choosing to love me above all others? God's simple salvation plan is that we take His hand in a covenant relationship and not abuse that covenant relationship, like it says in Hebrews, which is likened unto an earthly marriage relationship. God is crying out, how is it that you can let go of all your other earthly lovers and actually go to a ceremony and devote yourself to an earthly being who has so much less to offer than I do, and yet you insult me over and over by not wholeheartedly devoting yourself and marrying yourself to the true God? What is so hard about all this? Perhaps if God had stuck us all in the Badlands in the barren desert, and one day a plant came up from the ground and delivered a magnificent flower full of color and perfume, everyone would bow down and say, there must be a God somewhere. How else can you explain this delicate, artistically shaped petals that have color out of the brown ground and smell and perfume coming from this bad land? But as it is, God has filled our lives with fantastical sights everywhere you turn, and yet it is not good enough for us to worship no other God. We have found it much more comfortable to worship the created over the Creator. Well, perhaps we're all struggling for a lack of thinking it all through, and I pray in the name of Jesus Christ that everyone listening to these tapes will sense just how unfair it is that all of us are not bowing down and worshiping God and adoring Him above all else. I know that some of you are in a lot of pain, but I encourage you to read the book of Job and realize that God allowed Satan to take all of Job's finances, all of Job's employees, and all of Job's children in one single afternoon. Job was a righteous man, and his response was, and I quote, Job got up and tore his clothes and shaved his head. Then he fell to the ground in worship and said, naked I came from my mother's womb, and naked I will depart. The Lord gave, and the Lord has taken away. May the name of the Lord be praised. In all this, Job did not sin by charging God with wrongdoing. Job chapter 1. We need to see ourselves as who we are, a nothing. We didn't create ourselves, and we deserve nothing. We came into this world naked, and if you have clothes on your back now, you have more than you had when you came into this world. We should stop sinning by charging God with wrongdoing and accept the amount of food that He has allotted for each of us. Not only accept the amount of food, but praise God for the amount of

Dear Heavenly Father, help us all to understand this fine balance between you loving us so much, but us knowing that we did not create ourselves. Help us not to become spoiled or to overindulge. Help us to understand that we don't need to be rebelling against you, but we need to be understanding and appreciating our position and your authority. Help us, God, to not be like Jonah and run away. Father, help us to be like the son in the pig pen. Help us to crawl over that fence and come back into your arms and to embrace you and your will and your household. Help us to understand your will for your household so that we can live and abide in it. And Father, help us to really understand that the amount of food that you have given us is not suffering, that it is not torturous. But Father, even though it seems like that for a little while, that it's all for our best, for us to understand that we need to lay down this greed and to, Father, just accept what your hand has given us. Father, we praise you for the system. We praise you for your mercies. We praise you for your forgiveness. And all these things we ask in Jesus' name.

0: And what a awesome crowd. And then headed through this time of year where it's darker and there's a lot of traffic, and yet here we all are, and we all crave to be here. And I know God always has something for us. So season 14, episode 8, holiday eating.
1: We just went through Halloween, so there's like candy everywhere. There's going to be parties. There's going to be more alcohol. There's going to be more cakes. There's going to be so.
0: And we actually hate this for you, but we actually have food up here tonight while all of y'all have nothing. Mm-hmm. So let's wander over.
1: Okay.
0: And somebody's already selected our foods for
1: thanks
0: us.
1: Thanks for coming over.
0: Hey, we've got some of my favorite foods, sweet potato casserole.
1: So if I pick a roll.
0: That's right.
1: Okay. That's
0: okay. I've got the turkey.
1: Yeah, okay, got it.
0: That's all I want, just this.
1: So, let me get you a fork.
0: That's right. Okay.
1: So when you're like going through the line, like if there's 700 dishes, like how do you
0: well,
1: do it?
0: Well, I mean, you know, for those that are joining us and they're new, you see the size of this butter plate? That's not a bad idea to use something that size. It'll confine you unless you start piling it this direction, vertically. But anyway, that keeps it small. Just something small, going through, rating your foods. And, you know, it doesn't even hurt over these holidays is to remind yourself you have thousands of eating occasions left. But even if you just go, look, you take a little bit of all of it, then go back through line and go after it. If it's like the green beans and that's what's hitting you, then go back. And so you put like a bite of each one, take a bite, then go through the line. You could do that even while you're standing in line. And you could like go first in line, take one bite, then turn around, get at the end of the line and come back and just get green beans.
1: I like it.
0: You know?
1: Yeah.
0: I mean, because that's the problems. People wind up eating through the food to get to their favorite. Don't do that anymore. Mm-hmm. So what we're going to do is, do you want to, mm-hmm. is this edible?
1: Well,
0: how many actual prop hands handled this?
1: I know. When was this cooked? But
0: this was cooked at my house.
1: Okay.
0: Actually,
1: I have a friend who has a question.
0: Okay.
1: My friend wants to know.
0: Do you want to play the video first?
1: Oh, yeah. I forgot about the video. My friend.
0: Question? Uh-huh. Okay. Why don't we, she's asking, what do we eat? So let's talk about what is being cooked and how it was cooked. So let's watch this.

0: thankful for the day.
1: The turkey's coming, but we're doing the dressing, nice. And then we're going to do the green beans, sweet potatoes, pecans on top. Then I put in some poultry seasoning, and then there's sage, poultry seasoning, and some bay leaves. Ooh, that's going to be some good homemade dressings. All right, I'm going to take the bacon pieces, put them, yep, there you go. Quint, you want to put one up?
2: Yes,
1: okay. Cinnamon. Okay, now some nutmeg. Okay. Yep. We'll stir that and then we'll put the pecans on.

0: baked it with carrots and asparagus. Yum. Okay, friends, I've just had a lot of fun cooking, and this is our basic family meal along with some stuffing that the family loves. But the point is that I've been eating this for 30 years, and I let you in my kitchen only to prove to you that I'm using real butter, real bacon, and the rest of the regular foods. And so there's a way to eat regular foods and stay thin. And you've got to know these points. You can eat this all year long. There's nothing magic about these days just with turkey and sweet potatoes and stuffing. You can have it all year long. Of course you can. And so you need to remember that food's going nowhere. It's going to be out there. But the main thing you need to know is that this is about a focus on God and glorifying God. And if you love Him more than this food, you're going to say no. And you're going to eat small amounts, and then you can come back later if your stomach's growling. But you put it down and say no to it, and then come back later. I don't care if it's hot. There's microwaves. I don't care if it just got cooked. It's just as good the next day. Please, people, don't love the food. Love God. Use your life to glorify God. Don't think about just holidays. You think about every day. And if you do that, you'll stay thin, but eating good foods. All right, so let's have a seat. And so there you have it. We basically been eating the same foods, and I know that these foods are going to be around. They're not going anywhere, and we're not going back to diet food. So we definitely have, you know, we have access to this food, and we don't have to sweat it out, and we can have this food. You can have turkey and dressing every day of the year if that's what you wanted. So you don't panic over certain foods.
1: Love that. That is always very helpful. And then you always taught us, like, cheers. Like, you can talk about, like, what you're thankful for and all that to get our minds off of the plate. I remember you telling us that, like, just, like, you can talk about God. You can, you know, talk about what you're thankful and surround your day with that instead of, like,
0: you can sit
1: dinner
0: between bites. Mm-hmm. Hey, Candace, we can take one green bean and cut it into 15 pieces.
1: Wow, Gwen.
0: Just kidding.
1: If you're going to binge, I will. Gwen's binging. Very interesting. No. Okay, so my friend who has her family, his family happens to be from New York, and when they come over for Thanksgiving, so the cocktails start, like, well, it's like wine gets open like around 1 o'clock. So, like, how do you navigate? And someone else was asking too, like, two questions here, going to different, like, what if you eat, now I'm eating, I'm totally in control, and then I have to go to Aunt Berna's house, or, you know, so, and then after that, we have to go to, you know, Cousin Jim's house, or...
0: Okay, I'm following you.
1: Okay.
0: So, it looks like the question is, to all those out there viewing, what if it starts early and goes all the way to the end of the day, and what if it's like, I have, like, four families to hit, and so, once again, same type thing. You're mm-hmm. starting early and going till late. Mm-hmm. Okay, I promise you that the reason, you know, because Candace, you were going, I still like, you know, how do you keep that thin? How do you mm-hmm. keep that thin? I definitely have to think that kind of a day through. I'm not going to just randomly run out there. You know, you can't do that. So you get ready, and then you, again, take, you know, carry outs with you. And you let them know you love Aunt, whose house did we go to?
1: Verna.
0: Aunt Verna. Okay.
1: That's a real
0: Aunt
1: name.
0: Aunt Verna's house or whatever. You need to compliment their food. You need to thank them for the food. They've killed themselves. Take it. Try everything. I mean, there's something about cooks. They want it on your plate. Mm-hmm. And you can move it around and shift it around. They don't really know what you've eaten, what you haven't eaten. Give some of it to the dog, that kind of thing. You know, get rid of it.
1: Mm-hmm.
0: You know, accidentally somebody's looking that way. You take some of the food, put it on their plate.
1: Now,
0: there's a way. There's a way to do it. But the main way to do it is, I'm teasing. The main way to do it is you compliment them, but then you take a carry-out. You take a to-go box yourself from a house.
2: You have to bring it yourself, or just get one of their paper plates, saran wrap it, and there you go. You go out with it. There, you've accomplished both things. You've eaten less food, but you've appreciated all their hard work. You know, I mean, to get yourself ready, it talks about in the Bible where, you know, there's no temptation where God does not provide you a way of escape. And there'll be, it'll be hilarious, but something will interrupt, something will happen. You know, the conversation will change, or somebody will get up, or there'll be some kind of distraction, but there'll be a way for you to get away from that food, and then be prepared for the next one, and let them know. You can let them know on the front end, I'm coming in with an empty, I'm coming home with all your food. You know, walk in with a plate, say, I'm here for your food, and then, you know, because, I mean, it's a way of showing appreciation in this country. It's just we've been brought up with that, so.
1: Well, so I was reading some of the internet, you know, tips on what to do in Thanksgiving. And
2: So
1: it's really different than what you teach. And
2: this would be all low calorie.
1: Right. Well, first of all, you're supposed to eat consistently all throughout the day before you get to Thanksgiving meal. And like some, maybe a bowl of vegetable soup an hour before to help you stop binging. I mean, I'm kind of teasing, but I am thankful that I don't fall for that anymore. Like, I'm thankful I can eat when I'm hungry and stop when I'm full and get through a meal. But that is that out there. Then, you know, load up on, like, healthy foods, like, you know, the light appetizer. And then exercise for a couple hours that day. And then drink a ton of water to make yourself full.
2: Oh, yeah.
1: Doesn't sound like the funnest Thanksgiving.
2: Hypernatremia.
1: So exercise.
2: So you're about to throw up by the time you hit there.
1: Exercise, tons of water and vegetable soup. Sounds like a super fun Thanksgiving.
2: And so what did they tell you to do? Think about what dieting and that type of thing. It kept your mind on the food the entire time. And then you're dreaming about what you're going to eat. Then you're, you know, what you can't eat, what you're going to eat, you know, all of it. It's just keeping your focus on the food. So what are we going to do this Thanksgiving? We are not going to focus on the food. We're going to, you can have your truth cards, whatever you want. But every time your mind wanders to you and eating and drinking, whatever it may be, you get your mind off of it and have yourself other things to do, other things to talk about. We're going to have a victorious day. Come on, and the next day after Thanksgiving, you will be proud to stand on the scales. You won't be depressed. You won't be sitting there going, oh, no, I'm up 5 pounds, and now what am I going to do? So it hurts. It hurts to overeat, mm-hmm. So we're not going to do that.
1: I just want to say I really love the focus of Way Down. I love that you don't have to focus on the food, but you can enjoy it. You don't have to focus. You don't have to worry. I love that about Way Down. I just want to express appreciation because I am thankful for this program 100% because I wouldn't know what to be doing. I don't know what I would, I don't know. And I'm not talking about Thanksgiving. I'm just talking about getting through like life, eating in life.
2: But absolutely.
1: It's true. I have seen you. I've seen you go on vacation. I've seen you go through Thanksgiving meals. I've seen you eat late. I've seen you eat early. And you're just so consistent. You're so consistent.
2: Well, one more major tip or whatever I'm going to leave it with is that bottom line, I am a type of person that will eat in front of people. And a lot of people, they hide it. And so they eat at home. So when I'm at home and I'm by myself or whatever, it's very easy for me not to eat. And yet for a lot of people when they get home, because they won't let themselves eat around other people, they will binge out at home. So allowing yourself to eat publicly is, I think it's important that, you know, that you're not leaving it to binge at home. So look, Candace, we just made it through a Thanksgiving meal and didn't eat at all.
1: This was my best one ever.
2: We did it. Okay, so
1: perfect.
2: That's right.
1: Okay,
2: you did a good job.
1: Thank
2: Just give
1: you.
2: Candace a hand.
1: Thank you.
2: I love you. So, please join Ted, Ajay, and I in welcoming two incredible guests that between them have lost somewhere around 200 pounds, over that. So, in fact, I can't add this up. It's too high. It's Lonzo Herring and Jill Snap.

0: Let's add it up. What's that number? So, Jill, you've lost 180 and 55, or something like that. So, Ted, that's a total of two.
1: What'd you say, 180 and 55? 235.
0: 235.
1: 255, and there we have 290.
0: And, oh, that's right, you're 50. My 25, 30.
1: We're over 300 pounds.
0: So, okay, let's start, Jill, let's start with your story.
2: Well, I am so grateful for Weigh Down because I was overweight all of my life. And my entire life, from earliest memories on, was consumed by diets and how I was going to lose weight. I mean, when I was very little, my parents put me on my first diet, and that was the rest of my life. Every day I woke up just consumed with, how am I going to not be as fat tomorrow? And I got to the point where I would try every diet I could find. And if I could convey the hopelessness, because every single diet, I did everything I could to cling to that diet, to make it work, and I just ended up heavier. And I finally did give up hope. And I just all I wanted was to be able to wear a size 18. That was like the ultimate goal to me. If I could just get down to an 18, I could just be normal. That was my vision of that. And nothing worked. And that was the rest of my life. That was all I saw, is just getting bigger and bigger every year. Until a friend introduced me to Weigh Down. And I didn't understand how it worked at first, but I just hearing your voice and just putting that into practice, it worked. And every single thing was better. Instead of like every other diet, it got harder and more miserable and more slavery. It was more freedom. Oh, that, okay, I understand that. I'll do that. That's better. And it changed every aspect of my life. It gave me complete hope. And, you know, that was, my weight's been off for, I think it's 12 and a half years now. And where I would be, I mean, I've lost 180 pounds and had that off. And imagine 13 years, I just think about how I would gain like 20, 30 pounds a year some years. I mean, that's unimaginable. I couldn't, to wear the same clothes the next year, I mean, that was, every year I had to buy new clothes. Every year I was bigger. I didn't have to save anything because I had to buy new clothes. And it was just the hopelessness, the pain, the misery compared to Weigh Down with, I mean, joy and freedom and peace. We could raise our kids without any worry about diets or food rules or, I mean, it's just, it's so blessed and fun and perfect.
3: My name is Jill. I weighed 302 pounds at my heaviest weight. I now weigh 136 pounds and I can run around with my kids and my life is full of joy.
4: Oh, her life is full of joy. Okay, let's take one more look at Jill before. Here she is. Okay, Jill, it's time for your big moment. Come on out. Woo! Wow! Wow, wow, wow. Come here. Oh my gosh. Wait, let me look at you. Oh, no, it is not you.
5: What's your advice? Because you know what? I know this for a fact. There are people sitting at home right now, okay, who probably have a bag of chips, who are thinking, there's no way I can lose it. I've tried. It just doesn't work for me. Just look in that camera, if you want. Just give people some advice. What can they do? How can they become like you?
6: Well, I would have to say that the only thing that worked for me was going through the Weigh Down workshop, because then I learned, mm-hmm. I mean, because I didn't, every diet I tried, there was no way to change that passion. Mm-hmm. I didn't know how to change that focus, and that's where I learned mm-hmm. how to tell when it was a hurting heart.
5: Well, I got to say, Jill, Matt, you guys are such an inspiration. We're so glad to have you.
2: And I've lost more weight since that show. And that's when you came out with the tablet, and every single package changed my life even more. And so it was this time of year and 11 years ago, I think, or 12. And to look back on that, and if I could even go back to then and say, you know, how much better it'd be even now. I mean, that's just, it's so fun and blessed.
7: freeing to be done with all the focus on food. So, okay, Lonzo, let me hear your story.
8: Yeah, well, in 2003, my wife started a Way Down program, and it was late September. And as we were putting things into practice, we were actually going into the holiday season. So it was a lot of fun learning all the principles and putting them into practice. And it was just so, we just had so much as far as like, how do you go through that situation? You know, so you gave so many perfect and pointed direction, you know, on how to get through situations of eating, being around food when you weren't hungry, what to do, you know, and it was all just focused around love, you know, being able to go in there and if you're going to a meal, so whether it's somebody's house, you've already eaten at one and, you know, you go to another and you're not hungry, you can just help serve, you know, and get out of yourself and do different things. And so we just had so many tools to not get drawn in a situation where we're just going to eat and eat and eat, because that's what we would have done before, you know, prior to learning a Way Down principles and putting them into practice. It was just a holidays, or, you know, we're just a eating binge. It was just a opportunity to, all right, oh, this is great. I'm going to get to eat here, and I'm going to get to eat here, and I'm going to drink there, and I'm going to drink this and eat that. It was just a mindset of, I'm just going to obliterate myself with the food and then I'll go take a nap, you know, and it's just, that's just what life was at that time. And so now it's just so freeing that, you know, you go there, you get to enjoy everybody, you get to enjoy the time, you still get to enjoy the food when you're hungry and everything. And it's just been the difference. And now every year's better because of that. You know, you're not going in and ending up in a food coma or something by the end of the day to where you just want to sleep till Christmas and then start all over again, you know? So.
0: Oh, yeah. I hear you. Okay, so, Ted, Thanksgiving.
9: Yeah, Thanksgiving. It used to be a scary day in my life. So, you know, some of the things that you said in the classes and just what you said before about that food's going to be there the next day. You can eat a Thanksgiving meal anytime you want. And just the concept of like walking away and packing it up and then having it the next day if you're hungry again was one of those freeing, like mind-blowing, because like Lonzo was saying, it was something I was so greedy. Especially at a certain point in my life, like you would look forward to this Thanksgiving. I mean, literally, Gwen, my mashed potato pile looked like the Swiss Alps. I mean, it was disgusting. I mean, people were like, is this guy going to eat all that? And there's nothing quite like having to lie down sideways so you can digest, or waking up 10 hours later full still. Like, this is such a horrible feeling, and you don't enjoy it. And to honestly, and obviously, of course, it all goes down to this exchange of a love for the food over to God, which changed everything. But there was so many helpful tips that you gave, and just walking into, because like Lonzo, Candace and I took Way Down Advanced in, I think it started in August or September 01. And that's really when the weight started flying off. So we, same thing, we kind of went into it during Thanksgiving, Christmas and all that. And I can remember that Thanksgiving being completely different, you know, where you're going in there, you want to serve. All you cared about was the needs of others. You wanted to take care of them. When you had something to eat, you had a nice, normal portion. You picked the foods that you liked, instead of putting something from everything on there. And like you said, eating through what you really didn't want to eat in the first place to get to what you wanted at the end, which made absolutely no sense. I don't know how you just get these things in your mind, but you were like, eat what your body's craving for, you know? And so it would be three things or four things that instead of like the 15 things that were on this giant table that you would help yourself to. And so just a complete different mind shift of like, I'm going to go in there, I'm going to love on people, I'm going to take care of everybody else. And then when I'm hungry, I'm going to take care of my body and I'm going to wake up happy the next day. I'm not going to be stuffed. I'm not going to be stuffed that evening. I'm not going to be throwing sweatpants on to help myself. You know, just that whole experience ended up being miserable over to like the greatest experience, fun. And then if you want to have turkey the next day, you can have turkey the next day. And I just remember the first time you said that, I was like, oh yeah, I can eat turkey in August if I want to eat turkey in August, you know? But for some reason you're like, it's Thanksgiving, you know? And so anyway, just the whole, how the classes changed our hearts into this focus on God and focus on others, as opposed to the self-focus and self-absorption and, you know, satisfying yourself, And then combined with all the incredible tips, I mean, it's just a totally different day. You know, I can't even remember the old Thanksgiving. Can't even remember it. I'm grateful.
7: You thought it was fun, and it was not fun. It's not fun. I mean, it's, you know, bottom line, you're making yourself miserable. You know, it says, I know that one of the questions was that came up on Facebook today, and thank you for turning in your questions. But one of them was about wanting to try everything, and you kind of covered that. I mean, I want to try all the different foods. So if you start thinking about Thanksgiving as over 3 days, like that, what you know, used to eat, but you've got it divided up. Again, bringing your own carryouts, you know, making mm-hmm. sure that you're covered. But it says in 1 Timothy 4, it says, the Spirit clearly says that in later times some will abandon the faith and follow deceiving spirits and things taught by demons. Such teachings come through hypocritical liars whose consciences have been seared as with a hot iron. They forbid people to marry and order them to abstain from certain foods, which God created to be received with thanksgiving by those who believe and who know the truth. For everything God created is good, and nothing is to be rejected if it is received with thanksgiving, because it's consecrated by the word of God and prayer. So what a curious statement, that if it's received with thanksgiving, what is this talking about? But, you know, God is trying to let us know that we need to focus on the food enough and what we've got enough to be thankful for it, but you can't be worshiping it all day long. So one of the things that we're going to have to do and make sure that we're to make it through the holidays is we can't, like, panic about this. Get your mind off. Make a plan. I'm eating a small amount, and that's it. And then get your mind off of it, because watch what's in the back of your mind, in that back pocket you're holding out, and watch you saying to yourself, hey, I did so good, I can eat now. That is the biggest problem with everybody. It's like they actually give themselves a pat on the back, and then the next thing you know, you've undone everything that you worked for and you were praying for. Prayer, getting in there, serving, but notice how different serving is than focused on food. Or thinking like, I'm going to eat lightly, like the tip that Candace was giving out of the magazine, saying, you know, go ahead and fill your body up with all these fluids and bouillon soup or whatever it is, you know, get yourself floating around with the extra 8 glasses of water and then go to the Thanksgiving meal. I mean, that's enough to...
9: Sounds comfortable.
7: Talk about miserable. Yeah. You know, you don't want to do that. Nothing feels better than empty.
9: Yes.
7: It just feels so good to be empty. And a novel idea is that, hey, if you're not hungry, it's okay if you don't eat at all on Thanksgiving Day. That sounds like you're anti-American. That sounds almost like treason, you know, in this country. So that you lock somebody up in jail for not eating on Thanksgiving Day, because it is our worship. It's what people are dreaming of right now. They're dreaming of and to bow down to that Thanksgiving meal. But we're not going to do that.
9: Amen.
7: And so those of us who have refused that, who have fought it, we've prayed for ways of escape, and then, you know, it's amazing. We feel so much better. Do y'all have any ways of escape that you can remember that were humorous?
8: I think the food falling to the floor or falling on your clothing. I remember Michael sharing, he just would have that happen. It was just always so frustrating. You just look down, you're like, ugh. But then it's great, because always I would never stop and think, okay, well, maybe God's trying to get my attention, you know, for whatever reason. And just any kind of inkling to stop, slow down and think and pray or anything like that. I was always just kind of like a barrel forward. Oh, it fell on my pants. Well, I'll just put the napkin there and keep hammering down, you know. And it was completely wrong, and that's why I was so overweight and headed for an early grave, you know. So it was, I think that would be my favorite one, is when it just, there's a lot of them. I love the fork breaking too. You know, you're at an event or something and you got the plastic fork and you're eating and it's, you're getting there and it's like, snap. All right.
7: I'm at restaurants and my meal doesn't come, or, yeah. You know, I've had it burnt before. I've had a restaurant and they don't burn foods.
9: Yeah.
7: I mean, that has to be God back there burning your food.
8: I've heard that somebody had a latex glove in their chimichanga kind of thing. That would hook me up. I'd be done.
7: Yeah.
9: Two of my favorites. One, I remember one time I was cutting a steak, and it just must have been a really good piece of meat, because I was like, what do I need, like a chainsaw to get this? And like, by the time I got it, I flung the thing so far across the room. That thing was like a frisbee across the room. I'm like, I'm not supposed to eat that.
7: That would have stopped me. That's my meat over there in that corner.
9: I went over and power washed it off, though.
8: You're hungry by the time you cut through it.
9: Exactly. And then the other one was, I was trying to get a jar open, and literally Arnold Schwarzenegger couldn't have gotten this thing open. I'm like, who put this thing on? Like, you know, like, if I run it under hot water, you know? And I'm like, this thing was not coming off. Like,
8: Candace, oh, was God. Laughing in the background.
9: Yeah.
8: She put it on.
9: Yeah. I shouldn't have tried for 5 minutes, you know, but obviously God was telling me something. But I literally have had every way of escape. Bugs in the food, falls on the floor, weird stuff, wrong orders coming to your...
7: I can tell you one that was the other day that started going, wait a minute, we're hungry. I'm not sure if it's a way... this is something going on here. But Joe and I were at a hotel, and it's free breakfast smorgasbord on the sixth floor. And literally the elevator... would go to three and then go right back down. And then so we got off and tried to get another one, and then it'd be showing going up, and we'd go to three or four, and it'd go right back down. It would not go to the sixth floor. We finally just said, forget it. Forget it. The free breakfast we're not going to get today. So it was some kind of a test, but, you know, you just look to God, go, you know, and have to laugh it off, because it's just one of those things. Jill, do you have any?
2: I had a fun one, and I know I've shared this before, but it was just such a good visual for me. I was kind of debating with myself, oh, I'm still hungry. I couldn't eat the rest of this. It's really good. And I was babysitting a little girl, and she leaned over and sneezed right in my food. It's like, oh, that's a way of escape.
7: That would do it.
2: I didn't want it anymore.
9: I think even in the old days, I would have walked away.
2: Yeah. Did not want it then.
8: That's a winner.
2: Yeah. And also, sometimes I'll open perfectly good food. The date on it is long time off, and it'll be spoiled or, you know, mold in it or something. So that's happened sometimes.
7: Well, those are beautiful things from God, letting you know that God is, hey, if it's, you know, if God, it's from God, it's beautiful. It'll

0: So it's disgusting. The taste is disgusting. And so, you know, don't eat it. Don't waste your good, hard-earned hunger on something tasteless. Wait for what's beautiful, what the body's calling for. And then if, for those that are worried about, like, trying everything, keep in mind, I can almost guarantee you that if there's a lot of entries, there's going to be a lot of just flops. You know, there are going to be a lot of recipes that just don't make the cut. Rate your foods. Rate them and say, here are the top. These are the top. And then remember, there's probably a dessert out there. But sometimes the desserts, they just don't cut it. Or there was like too much spice in it. Or it wasn't the right icing. Or it's not what you really, really wanted. So rate it. Rate your foods. Taste it. See if it's what you really want. And so you're having to concentrate. I will tell you, when you're trying to apply these principles, you've got to concentrate. But in the end, it's worth retraining your mind and eating like a thin eater. Children eat this way. They eat their favorite foods first. You can't get them to clean the plate, because what they left behind and they didn't eat to start with was their least favorite food. So you're asking a full child to now eat a food that they didn't like to start with. And it's so cruel. And so we're not members of the Clean Your Plate Club here at Waydown. We're just not members of that. We don't do that to children. Let them naturally choose from a variety and then let their body call for it. And then let them do what they really, really want to do, and that is not sit there and eat. May I be excused from the table, and, you know, at an appropriate time, please let them go. That's not what they want to do, is to sit there and stare at food they do not want to eat. And so let them go. Let them go play. Run that energy off. And all of us, I'm praying in the name of Jesus Christ. I'm praying for everybody. I feel like here it's coming. Food's everywhere right now. Holiday food. I mean, I'm sure Costco and the rest of these grocery stores are loaded up with beautiful foods. It's all in the magazines. It's everywhere. It would be like porn to, you know, someone else. I mean, it's, don't stare at it. Don't just sit around reading recipes. Don't, you know, maybe one day, if you'd like to collect recipes, because that was one of the questions. I love to collect recipes. Is that okay? You know, when you are trying to end this love of food, this love affair, I would say no. I would say, hey, don't do that right now. Save it for a later time in life and then come back to it, perhaps if God allows. But let's find something else to collect. Let's collect scriptures. Let your food be to do the will of the Father. Keep a recipe book of all the different beautiful things you like to do to serve other people and to serve God and your love of God. Get yourself a journal and journal those recipes and those ingredients. And I can guarantee you, in the end, you will be thinner. Is that more fun than collecting recipes and staring at food? Yes. Yes. It is. Are y'all not happier?
1: Oh, yeah.
2: Oh, my goodness, yes. No,
0: so, let's give them a hand. 180 pounds, 55 pounds, kept it off all these years. Y'all are amazing.
1: Thank you.

0: Life with God is so good.
1: So come join us on this fun life where we put God in the center of everything.
0: Hey everybody, it's Live with Gwen and Joe.
2: How's everybody doing? Nice to see you.
0: I'm telling you that we are always, I don't know why, but God's put a spirit on us to always just enjoy getting together with you guys.
2: Absolutely.
0: And so bring your questions in and please grab a friend and join in with us. And so, you know, we were talking about like, you know, what God may bring on our heart today. But one thing that I'm experiencing is that denial is a muscle. It's like, you know, just working up your muscle a little bit at a time. And then when you let it go, like I was in really good shape there about like a year ago. I was doing exercises that were like, you know, pretty like more like ballet type stuff. But it was building my muscles up. And then I quit. And like to get back into it is very hard. And I got to start all the way back over a little bit at a time, you know, building those muscles. And this muscle of denial, I mean, I love this concept of fasting to help you get where you get to the point where, hey, like if you had to go without a couple of meals or a whole day, it would not be a big deal to you anymore. Whereas when you've gotten out of denying yourself, it's a huge deal. It's a huge deal to cut back.
2: And I also feel that denial issue kind of starts to parallel into the issue of personal accountability. Because if you're not personally accountable and you can fall into that mindset, then it kind of crosses over into being able to go into denial about things. So they kind of work hand in hand, or, you know, they kind of parallel each other. And I'm big on personal accountability. It's important to be honest with yourself and not make too many excuses that this wonderful life that we live oftentimes affords us the ability to do.
0: Mm. You can get spoiled so quickly. And what's crazy to me is that you will think that you're eating that right amount and that, hey, that should have been good. And ultimately, you're blocking out that you nibbled over here and you nibbled over there and you nibbled over there. And so that accountability, I mean, writing it down, but you have to stop to remember, literally, oh man, like I know sometimes like I'll get back up the next morning and go, I forgot I, you know, grabbed that turtle, that chocolate turtle with caramel, you know, and ate that, and then I'll see the wrapper, and I realize, oh man, you know, and I should have just gone to bed without it, but anyway, just...
2: We have to learn to throw the wrappers away and like dispense of the evidence as quick as possible. That way you don't find any telltale evidence the fact that you just had a whole Snickers bar. So,
0: yeah. Oh, yeah. I just, one thing to hide it from people, it's worse when you're hiding from yourself. I mean, like you're trying to make yourself think that you're doing good. And of course, that's ridiculous anyway. I mean, it's the honesty. But then, okay, so pushing away, denying, and then eventually you will look up, and it may take a little more time, but you'll look up and you will have developed that muscle of denial. And it will be easier, just like my exercise is easier to do when I keep it up. It's getting back out of it. It's like letting yourself go.
2: And with the denial and those things that you talk about, what works for me is when I get really hungry, I just cut down. Sometimes I'll just get past the hunger, have a couple of bites, satisfy that hunger. If you can just get past those moments and move on with your day. And like I said, you may get hungry again sooner, but then just at that point, take a couple more bites again. You know,
0: that's perfect.
2: And you find yourself eating way less throughout the day if that's your goal.
0: Oh, it's beautiful. But you do feel stronger too. And I'll see you all the time just go, hey, I'm not going to eat breakfast, or I'm not going to eat. You know, I'm skipping lunch. And, you know, you'll take off and go off on all your endeavors and things that God's had you working on. But you exercise that muscle, and then a lot of mornings you may get up and just go, oh man, I just want to throw in the towel. Like in the afternoon, you feel like, I just want to throw, you know, give it up. I just want to give it up. There's so much stuff coming at me, yet I'm just going to, tonight, I'm just going to give in, and I'm eating. I'm drinking and I'm eating, and, you know, but that's not the thing to do. I mean, it's like we've got to go in there and say, every day is important. Every day is important. Where's God in this? You know, crying out to God and then delaying for another 30 minutes or an hour, and all that stuff that was coming at you can go away. And then you have a great evening. A great evening. And there's a lot of people that stay up late and nibble. They deny themselves in the day, and then they're nibbling all night. And I tell you what, that's hard accountability. You got so much going on.
2: Those are some dangerous hours. Mm-hmm. Those are some dangerous hours because you're settled down for the night. You're either sitting on the couch or laying down. The TV goes on, and it's so easy to pull out that bag of whatever it is that you're used to nibbling on.
0: I have one suggestion. I mean, Joe, you probably have something. I mean, like, if you make yourself, if you're going to eat, you go to, like this one spot, and you're trying to get done with the nibbles. I mean, just discipline yourself. Go to one spot. You have to sit down and concentrate and put it before you. Like, get it out of the bag. Pull it out. Put it on the plate. Don't try to just reach into a bag. You don't know what you've eaten or how much you've eaten unless you're really paying attention to that stomach. So, you know, that's the ultimate goal, is that stomach. You know, children are not having to do this, and they have the perfect control. But children are made overweight by parents encouraging them to eat when they're not hungry and praising them for it. Oh, you cleaned your plate. You know, yeah, you cleaned your plate, or you ate that food, or you get them too, like, focused on the food, then you'll be sorry because then they start having a problem. But, you know, when you're trying to lose the weight and following these children and what they do, you know, how they normally eat, they can eat out of a bag, or they can not see because their whole attention's on the stomach, whereas your attention's on the food and not the stomach. You've got to go back and sit down and concentrate, and you're concentrating on how the stomach feels.
2: And I like to keep going back to, you know, for me, I use my personal experience a lot because I had to learn to enjoy being empty. Mm-hmm. I had to learn to feel good about not eating too much, or even to actually get myself hungry and be comfortable with that feeling in my life, to know that I feel good about being hungry. I don't need to eat right now, and I can get through this moment without satisfying myself and satisfying the hunger, knowing that that's what I need to do to achieve my goal. So it's kind of almost like a mind over matter thing. Learn to somehow get to the point where you feel you want to eat, but you're not starving. You know that you're not going to be malnourished or anything. You have the food accessible, but learn to enjoy being a little bit empty and let your body get used to that. And I go back to nature. The animals kind of eat like that. They eat, and then some animals in the wild don't eat for days at a time, and then they compelled to eat again, but they get empty, and then they eat. They get empty, and then they eat. But they're not constantly eating.
0: Nibbling.
2: Right. So maybe that's something that might be able to help some of you. Quit the in-between eating that goes on, especially at night.
0: Do you agree that stress? I will find that it'll be when I'm concentrating, I've got enough ability to concentrate on what I'm doing. Okay, then if you start getting into stress, and this is coming at you and that's coming at you, but you are hungry, but you wind up just nibbling over here, nibbling over there. I mean, like, you don't have time to sit down and enjoy that one meal, but it's like that food's going to make me feel better, or, you know, something going into your mouth. You know, smokers, I mean, people that smoke, I'm just like, this is going to make me feel better. People that get off on drugs, you know, that's going to make me feel better. People that drink, that's going to make me feel better. whatever it is, gossiping or whatever your thing is. I mean, it's going to make me feel better. It's going to make me feel better. I mean, we're all into this feeling better physically and mentally and spiritually. And you're putting food down something that's not going to help the stress at all. That's going to increase your angst. You know, so just closing the bags up, making yourself say, okay, I can go nibble, but I have to sit down. I have to pull it out, put it on a saucer, and I have to sit between bites. Okay, you want to nibble? Well, then here's your boundaries. We're going to nibble in control with a prayer going on first. So, one thing I can share with you is that Joe and I pray together, and, you know, that is so important to us to pray. And often we'll just stop where we are and pray. Joe has the most endearing prayers. His heart for God is just his tenderness for God is evident and beautiful. And he's, you know, really wanting to please God. And that's what this is all about.
2: We talk about, you know, portion size and discipline and being accountable and all that, but it really is backed up and reinforced by giving it to God and going before the Lord with these things. And that kind of really sets the stage for success.
0: Yeah, it is. That is what it's about. And we are both praying for you.
2: Absolutely.
0: Joe and I, always.
2: We love you guys, and
0: yes,
2: we are praying for you. Stay in the Word and pray with your families. It's kind of sounds like a cliche, but a family that prays together does stay together, right?
0: It does. It works.
2: Yeah. Fathers, mothers, get your kids together, sit them down, and pray with them, read the Bible with them, and miraculous things will be in your household.
0: Love it. Love it.
2: We love
0: you. Thank you, guys. Love you.

0: 3, 2, 1.
1: Hey everybody, welcome to Life with Gwen and Joe. I'm Joe, this is my beautiful wife Gwen. We're here at the Remnant Church. It's the week of camp, and there's all kinds of wonderful things going on.
0: We've been talking about the characteristics of Christ, but today is one that you gotta have because it turns the world around. So stay tuned. Life with God is so good.
1: So come join us on this fun life where we put God in the center of everything.

0: grateful to be here. So grateful to be here, aren't we?
1: We are incredibly grateful to be here. And every time that I sit in front of this group of kids and see them up on stage, I'm just so incredibly proud, so incredibly impressed with the parents of these children, and just very, very happy to be here.
0: We are, and this is officially the last week of camp, and we don't want to leave out of here without really, really being refined.

0: tongue, this little guy right here, is a good or an evil. It can do the most powerful good, and then it could do the most damage on the earth. It is a fire that will consume everything. Just the tongue. The tongue, you think about all the news that's going out, that's considered the tongue. All the media, if it's false media or if it's, you know, if it's truth, it's one thing. If it's a lie, it's another. And so, you know, this little guy can control a whole lot. It's a little bitty muscle inside your mouth that's used for eating, swallowing, and talking. And it helps you to formulate words. I mean, people use it for whistling. How many people in here can whistle? That was awesome. Awesome whistle. So we want lovely words. And in the Exodus 20, in the top 10 commandments, which we know is in the Ark, which we know is what made a covenant between us and God, which we know, if you don't know anything else, you know that the top 10 commands are the top 10 commands, right? Would everybody agree? The top 10 commands are the top 10 commands. And what does it say? Do not take the Lord's name in vain. The way you talk is very, very important. And if you are willing to say words that sound like that you're cussing or that you're taking the Lord's name in vain, and then, of course, the circumstances of it is a lot of times anger. You got out and got your ball, and so you say some word that you're not supposed to say. Then you're told not to say it, but you can't stop. Why is that? Because what's going up into your mind is what goes down into your heart into your heart goes up into your mind, and then out from there comes out of the mouth. So we need to go to the scriptures to find out exactly what happens. I mean, it's dead wrong, and you can stop it today, just like that. Stop it. And so we're going to find out what God has to say about, you know, beautiful words versus ugly words.
1: Okay, so you mentioned Exodus 20, and this kind of is the foundation for that, what you're speaking of. Exodus 27, you shall not misuse the name of the Lord your God, for the Lord will not hold anyone guiltless who misuses his name.
0: That is powerful.
1: Very, very powerful.
0: First Peter,
1: if anyone speaks, he should do it as one speaking the very words of God. If anyone serves, he should do it with the strength God provides, so that in all things God may be praised through Jesus Christ. To him be the glory and the power forever and ever.
0: Can you believe that the words that we're supposed to be saying are the very words of God? Anyone who speaks, he should do it as if speaking the very words of God. So you want to see something that will stop you dead in your tracks? You could ask yourself, would God have just said that? Even if it's words that sound, hey, you know, that word's a cuss word, but this one sounds just like it. Would you think Jesus Christ would do it? How many people in here think that Jesus Christ would be saying words if he was upset? You know, I mean, they were putting nails in his hands. I mean, talking about pain usually elicits, you know, the bad words. If someone has a bad habit, it's pain, embarrassment, that type of thing. But embarrassment is a pain. It hurts. It's like when you get embarrassed, it's like, oh, it hurts in the heart. Shame, if you ever feel shame, oh, it hurts in the heart. You know, different painful feelings. You get your finger, hit your finger with a hammer, that's pain. Those are all pains. And somebody hurts your feelings, that's pain, says something. Okay, that's where all of a sudden, out of the heart, comes these words that should not be said. How many people in here think Jesus would use cuss words or sound alike cuss words when he was in his greatest pain on the cross? How many people think that he used cuss words or sounded like cuss words? You see any hands? It's kind of hard. It's kind of bright lights.
1: No, but I don't see one hand go up.
0: I don't see one hand. Not one hand. No hands. That means that we're all in agreement. Jesus wouldn't do it. And if Jesus wouldn't do it, right?
1: If Jesus, that should be our example. And I just, I want to let you know how lucky you are and to take advantage of this opportunity in your young life to know that to start speaking like that is not pleasing to God, and it's not going to pay off for you in your life. And some of you go to private school, some of you go to public school, some of you are homeschooled, but going out into the world, when you get out of this godly environment, you're going to hear those words. You're going to hear them on TV. You're going to hear them in the movies, and it's going to be okay. But it's not okay with God. And I had to learn that as a man.
0: And it's easier now than later. And
1: absolutely.
0: So, you know, you go back in there and you don't want that as a habit, right? And so you did it for God too. You did it for the sake of God, and that makes all the difference in the world. If you do it for God, for His kingdom, don't you want His kingdom to look good? You don't want to mess that up. You don't want to be the one responsible for messing up the kingdom of God and the way it looks. And that's a great motivating factor. So,
1: okay, Proverbs 16:24, pleasant words are a honeycomb, sweet to the soul and healing to the bones. Proverbs 25:11, a word aptly spoken is like apples of gold in settings of silver. That's beautiful. Proverbs 18:20, from the fruit of his mouth, a man's stomach is filled. With the harvest from his lips, he is satisfied.
0: Okay, then what that means is that people who have positive words, they are going to have better jobs. They're going to have a better marriage. Their children are going to be better off. The man who has beautiful, positive, non-cussing words, but they're positive every day, their whole livelihood and whole life and whole spiritual life is better. Therefore, they're going to get blessed by God. And it's the opposite. Those foul-mouthed people that can't control and it shows their anger, they have anger and all that. No one, it's impossible to live around anger. Anger is the meanest, it says anger is cruel, is cruel. No one wants to live around it. So, you know, when you get out with Gaga Ball, you laugh and be positive and be thankful that you even got to play at all, and laugh at yourself, and everybody's going to want to be around you. Then they're going to want to hire you, and then the girls will want to marry you. But if you don't be positive and they see you as negative, you won't get the job and you won't get the girl. Hey, that's kind of a motivating factor out there. Isn't that right? Then what we can send you home on is reading the book of James, so that you can go back and realize how powerful that all of this is. But I wanted to say that just you knowing that ultimately think you're cool when you say that, you know, a bad word that sounds like that something that, you know you can't say, but it's very close to it, you know, that's equally as bad. But you think you're Mr. Cool, but the fact is that the girls are rolling their eyes and it's embarrassing. So you just embarrassed yourself. So you want to stop embarrassing yourself, guys? Make sure that you don't try to look cool with bad words. And down deep, the girls are knowing that that's against God's will, and all the upright boys know that. And in the end, you're way in the minority and you're not standing out in the right kind of way. You want to stand out? Be positive. You want to stand out? Be a light. You want to stand out? Talking about flipping everything around to something positive. Isn't that the funnest thing, to try to get up every day and go for it with, hey, this may come our way, but we're gonna make, what do they usually say? You know, we're going to make lemonade out of lemons. And so making lemonade out of lemons, and how do you make lemonade? You put sugar in it, right? Lovely words, something sweet, sugar mixed with something bitter turns out to be a very awesome drink. I love lemonade. You like lemonade?
1: I love lemonade. And I love watching her explain that. That was nice.
0: Oh, my goodness. So how are we going to, let's conclude this. How are we going to end this?
1: I look out into this group of young people, and I am just beaming with pride. First of all, I'm so proud to be around you. You know, us adults, we actually learn from you young kids oftentimes. I'm just very proud of you guys, and I hope
0: we
1: you had fun.
0: Proud.
1: I hope you had fun at camp.
0: That's right.
1: And we're gonna do it again.
0: That's it. The end. The end of Life is Let It Go. Praise God. We love you. Awesome, awesome, awesome.
1: You know how you can tell I've been dancing with Glenn? All her toenails are all bruised. She's got bruises on her feet.
2: You're a good dancer, please.
1: I'll do all the work. Go ahead, just stand there.
0: Watch out, please.
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0: Hey everybody, I want to welcome you to Life with Gwen and Joe. I'm Joe, this is Gwen, and we're here for another exciting show. What are we going to talk about today, darling?
1: Well, today's going to be just in line with the times. Everybody's being asked to either be quarantined or isolation or something along those lines. Our schedules are getting mixed up, so we're going to be talking about slowing down and the benefits of that. Life with God is so good.
0: So come join us on this fun life where we put God in the center of everything. I'm sure that everyone is aware that we are dealing with this coronavirus issue, the COVID-19 issue that is upon us. Our country is having to deal with social distancing. I actually was trying to sit closer to Gwen, and she didn't want me to sit closer to her, so I had to really talk her into letting me sit this close. So I have to be careful not to get any closer than that. Okay, I got in trouble. But it's a serious issue, and there's been a lot of confusion, a lot of fear, a lot of what I feel disinformation being put out there online and on the airwaves. And so let's talk about some of the things that are going on. They're asking us to stay home. They're asking us to social distance. And that seems a little bit strange. And people are kind of confused about what to do. So
1: right. Well, this is very, very new. I mean, we're in a free country. And for someone to tell us to stay in our houses, it's almost kind of like going to prison for a lot of people, you know, that you can't get out and there's less than 10 people at a function. And I think people are handling it pretty well, but I do get very, very concerned about some people that have isolated themselves maybe to a fault. And, you know, the Bible talks about that.
0: Yes, it does talk about
1: that. That's interesting that there was even a scripture to...
0: Talks about isolation,
1: right?
0: Right
1: there, Proverbs 18.
0: Right, Proverbs 18:1, it says, "Whoever isolates himself seeks his own desire. He breaks out against all sound judgment."
1: And, of course, that's about talking about somebody separating themselves out in society and maybe living that way. But I understand the principle that the Jewish people had, where they would get you, if you were sick, to quarantine yourself outside the camp for 7 days. The priest would look to see if the infections were gone, and if they were not gone, you went another 7 days. So 14 days out, which is very biblical for people to be outside the camp. But the difference is they didn't ask everybody inside the camp to stop work or whatever. I mean, they just tried to isolate out people with the condition. And I felt like maybe a great thing that would have been helpful would be take those that are most affected by it. Statistically, it's that this has been something that has hit people that were already had maybe pre-existing conditions, and especially were elderly. So maybe those people staying home, let the young people go bring them food and help them and that type thing. And
0: in this downtime, when we're at home and when we're kind of not carrying on with our normal lives, it would be a shame, and you put this out in a tweet today, it would be a shame to not use this time constructively to think about your place with God, your place with your family, and things like that.
1: Seeking a relationship with God right now, wouldn't it be sad if you look back on this in life and we were quarantined for several weeks and you were not closer to God at the end of it? I mean, here you've got some time. I mean, I know today, even because the time was not quite as rushed, Joe and I had the time to like get down on our knees on the side of the bed and pray. And I just love that.
0: Yes.
1: I love God seeing, the heavens seeing that we're willing to bend our knees and reach out to Him. And I love your prayers. And I love your prayers because you're never in a rush. I mean, when you're talking to God, it's like there's nothing in the world that you're anxious about. You know, you get everything in your heart out. It's beautiful. I love the way you pray.
0: Well, when you're talking to God is the wrong time to rush through things. And that's about the most serious conversation you could have in your life is when you're talking to your Maker. So
1: what I think that God's trying to get us to do is be patient, slow down. And I think that's got to be one of the lessons that He's doing for this country right now. So...
0: Okay, it says in Psalms 46:10, "Be still and know that I am God. I will be exalted among the nations. I will be exalted in the earth. Beautiful. Here's another one that's talking about being still. Psalms 37:7. Be still before the Lord and wait patiently for Him. Let's see.
1: That's what we're having to do, isn't it?
0: Absolutely.
1: We're waiting for this to lift and for good news.
0: Luke 12, consider how the lilies grow. They do not labor or spin. Yet I tell you, not even Solomon in all his splendor was dressed like one of these.
1: So a lot of people are without jobs right now. The job unemployment rate went as high as it's just about ever been. The last time it was like this in the 1980s. And that was because the economy was bad. This is just because they're telling you to go home and don't open your doors. I'm telling you, the minute the doors are open, it's going to be a rebound, a boomerang, boom.
0: Oh, it's going to snap back like I don't think anything in history. In James 5, 7 through 8, it says, be patient then, brothers, until the Lord's coming. See how the farmer waits for the land to yield its valuable crop, and how patient he is for the autumn and the spring rains. You too be patient and stand firm, because the Lord's coming is near. Mm. And that scripture gives me the chills. I love that. I love that scripture. So
1: being patient.
0: Yeah.
1: The fruits of the Spirit. Love, joy, peace, patience. I mean, all of these anxieties that build up inside people. I would imagine that you're seeing people worried and angry and all kind of emotions going on, but now is the time. You're at home with your family and your children for them to remember all of this as one of their favorite times of their life, that they got to be with their parents that much, and just very, very beautiful. So practicing all the fruits of the Spirit with your children, but also your spouse. What a beautiful time to have no anger and to have nothing but beautiful words and positive words and uplifting one another.
0: Use this time productively and efficiently to do exactly what you were talking about. Ecclesiastes 3, 1 through 8, there is a time for everything and a season for every activity under heaven, a time to be born and a time to die, a time to plant and a time to uproot, a time to kill and a time to heal, a time to tear down and a time to build, a time to weep and a time to laugh, a time to mourn and a time to dance, a time to scatter stones and a time to gather them, a time to embrace and a time to refrain, a time to search and a time to give up, a time to keep and a time to throw away, a time to tear and a time to mend, a time to be silent and a time to speak, a time to love and a time to hate, a time for war and a time for peace.
1: Well, it's not putting anything down. There's all the emotions in the world, and there's, you know, all of the, you know, everybody doesn't. You don't need to feel guilty that there's, you know, some anxiousness about maybe what's up ahead, but you give it to God. I mean, all these emotions that God's given us to as a human, but at the same time, and then to know that in life, God has what's left out. I mean, everything. I mean, war and peace and naming it, you know, mourning and then happiness, dancing, joy. And so it's beautiful that God knows that we're going to experience every one of these, and there's a time for it. Now we've got this time. Let's use it.
0: Absolutely.
1: Let's use it for our children, our wives, our spouses, and then our relationship with God.
0: And I also think maybe not focusing on the big picture so much. It says in the Bible that we shouldn't be too worried about things. Let today's worries be sufficient for the day. So kind of compartmentalize things and just think about what you need to do in the moment. Stay in the moment throughout these days and take care of business in the moment and things that you have to do.
1: Okay, well, there's a lot of things that the family could be doing right now. And we're watching all these families. We've been calling around and saying, what have y'all been doing with your time?
0: There's so many different things we could be doing. Family Bible reading, family dinners.
1: We've done quite a bit of that.
0: Oh, yeah. And we're going to probably do another one tonight, right?
1: Yeah.
0: Oh, boy.
1: I hope.
0: And family game nights, baking for others, cleaning out closets and giving clothes to others, helping parents around the house, online and virtual music and art lessons, homeschool, college classes online,
1: practicing scripture recitations, food delivery to those in need, and shopping for the elderly.
0: Those of you with animals, you can spend time with your animals, walk your dog, and you can do your yard work, keeping your yard and your house looking nice, swinging at the park with your kids. I'm a big kid, so I actually love to swing, but bicycle rides, art, painting, jewelry making, Legos, trampoline, Marco Polo, or FaceTime.
1: Oh, using your phones is an amazing thing. You can put the screen up and there's several of your friends and all talking to each other. I mean, this is a complete riot and very fun so that you can meet with a lot of people from around the world, if that's the case. Using this time to get closer to others, loving on each other and uplifting one another. Be patient out there. I know this is wild, and I know that a lot of people have questions between how far can the government go, how far reaching can they go between trying to, like, protect the health, but in the meantime, if there's no jobs, then you can't feed your children or you can't, you know, you can't pay the bills. I mean, that makes people sick. Sometimes isolation and people already having some depression can get even worse. Staying at home is a whole new experiment of which I don't even know how far reaching that will go. So I pray with me, Joe and I in praying that it will lift, that this will lift from this country so that we can get back to what we know that God made us to do, and that is to get to work.
0: Absolutely. You know, even President Trump said that the byproduct of shutting down the jobs and which will shut down our economy, the byproduct of that could be more far-reaching than the virus situation itself. So it's going to be an interesting scenario and to see what the outcome is with all this stuff. You know, another thing I'd just like to say before we go is I was born and raised on the West Coast. I lived in Los Angeles for almost 3 decades, and you get caught up in the fast pace of everything, the pentameter and pace that people live at out there in the big city is not conducive, I think, to good spiritual health or just doing some of the things that we're talking about now, which is slowing your life down. I loved it when I came out here. It actually took me some time to get used to being in the South because things are much slower here. This scenario has even slowed it down a little bit more, and I actually kind of like it. We want to thank you guys. Gwen and I, we love you. We want to thank you for being with us today. We're praying for you guys. We will get through this, and we'll come out on the backside of this stronger than we ever been. So I'm just really looking forward to that. And we love y'all. Thank you for being with us, and we'll see you next time.

0: a little quarantine, a little isolation. There's absolutely nothing wrong with that.
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0: y'all doing?
1: We are
2: having fun.
1: We are out in the woods enjoying God's wonderment.
2: And with great people. I mean, that's pretty fun. There's a lot of people. We love it.
1: Woo, woo, woo.
2: Let's play fun. We got to try.
1: Love y'all.
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2: Now, each episode is about like how you do life with God in the center. And so I'm just praising God for kids that want to put God first and God in the center of their every day. And you know what the result is? Amazing. Look at these kids.
0: Woo!
2: Praise God.
0: Woo-hoo-hoo!
2: It's all about God. But keep in mind, this is the Sabbath. So we worshiped this morning and our hands were raised high.
0: Heavenly Father, you're the one who has sent your Son. You're the one that's love. And there's no one good but you. I pray that this remnant will take a fresh look and completely purge itself of any self-focus and selfishness and worry of self. And just allow this death to happen. As the leaves fall off the tree one by one, let the death process begin and let these leaves fall. And God, when we walk with you, it's not such a bad death. It's doable. And with Christ following and focusing like he did on you and your beauty, it's also worth it, God. It is so worth it. The crown of life, eternal life, Father, with you, the God of love, your Son, who is love, who walked in love. Fill this earth with your love. God, let this message get out. Let it ring out, God, and help all these sojourners that are all seeking and trying to figure this life out. Help them to hear the message so that they can find you, God. Find you. Bring your children home. And all this we pray in Jesus' name.

praise God for the beauty of fall, where all the leaves fall off and every tree dies a little bit at a time, which is very symbolic. Okay, so, but these kids are all looking for the leaves. We don't have to worry like, oh, they've run off over here, or somebody's gotten hurt over here. We literally get to enjoy life because the children are asking us, what can they do next? Or they're asking us, like, can we go here or can we go there? So we know where they are. So we have no worries. A no worries life with kids is really ideal. So I praise God for that. And then I want to say that when you put God at the center of everything, then these kids literally have more fun than they would. They would feel so guilty about their life. They would feel so horrible about their life. But as it is, they absolutely love what's going on here. So there's zip wires, there's four wheels, there's mules, there's trails, there's line dancing, there's lots of hot dogs all the time, and hamburgers, and lots of fun. And these kids are just so into discovering nature and God's world. And then they're praying, they're worshiping, they're making sure that God is first in everything. So come join us as we put God in the center. So roll your head. Woo-hoo.

0: doing His will. Happy always doing His will. Overcome.
1: Four. Oh my goodness. I am so happy. I can't even explain why, but every day I get happier and happier and happier. And our God is so with us. It's so beautiful. It is so beautiful. It is so beautiful to be with all of this lovely audience and all those people around the world that are tuned in. We love everyone out of town, all Facebook, all of it. We know that everyone's seeking our God with all their heart, and it is nothing but fabulous, and it works. So praise God. Praise God for everything going on. We definitely have, well, I mean, Feast of Harvest was rock and roll, amazing. Wasn't it?
2: Nothing
1: wasn't that
2: joy.
1: Fun?
2: Nothing but joy.
1: I mean, I could rewatch that video over and over, but we have more. So
2: yes,
1: we have some announcements.
2: When you said nothing, that joy was a choice when we went into Feast of Harvest,
1: yeah.
2: It was like it changed the whole Feast of Harvest. I was like, I get to choose today if I am
1: choose
2: happy today or not. I'm like,
1: choice makes
2: come on,
1: me
2: you guys,
1: happy
2: let's
1: about
2: party.
1: Everything.
2: Yeah.
1: Choice makes me happy about everything. Joy is a choice. Marriage is a choice. The percentage of married households in the United States has fallen. It's a historic low. I mean, where it used to be about 72% in 1960, it's down to 50% of the households in the U.S. they're married like that. Okay, so a lot of people living together, but it's not the same as it used to be. About one in five adults in the United States have never been.

in China and in some of these other countries where they are not going for it. They're not getting married at all. So, but tonight we have a wonderful a story of a couple that was having trouble and now have one of the best marriages ever. And so let's introduce tonight. We have Ashley and Tony Ellis. Woo!

0: Wow. Okay. So, who? I forgot to ask who would like to talk first. I mean, who wants to tell this awesome story that you guys got?
1: Well, I could definitely start. Basically, we could chalk this up to our life before and what it is now. I just look back and I just remember how self-focused I was as a person. And anything that was happening in our relationship was constantly it's her fault. If she would just do this, if we could, you know, separate our finances, if I could be the one to buy a car, you know, there was always a struggle. There was always something inside my heart, you know, something that I wanted, something that I wasn't getting, something that it was me. And, just fast forward and put today, what we look like today is we praise God for Way Down Ministries and Remnant Fellowship. It's just, we wouldn't be here and we wouldn't be together if it wasn't for this.
0: And you said earlier there'd be some children not born out of your five gorgeous
2: three
0: kids.
2: Of them.
1: Yeah.
2: Three.
1: So
0: three of them wouldn't be here. So, okay, so let's go back in time. How did you find, tell the story of how this came about that you know, were having trouble. Y'all had gone all the way to divorce, right? Mm-hmm. But then, so to give us a little history here and tell us how you found your way.
2: Okay, so we got married right out of high school. And right after we got married, we had our first child. And the week before his first birthday, we were going through a divorce before his first birthday. Everything that was going on, I was like, I didn't know the word projection or what that was, but everything was his fault. And like you said, he thought everything was my fault. And I just wanted him, I wanted him to grow up. Stop partying with your friends, you know, be a husband and stay home and, you know, let's have that life that, you know, that you see in movies. And so we separated and we got divorced and we were actually kind of, you know, we were talking. It wasn't like we'd only been married, you know, less than 2 years. And so we didn't have anything at all to fight over. And he was like, are you sure you want to go through with this? And I was like, yeah, because I don't know. I don't know if you're going to change. And because there was nothing wrong with me. I was perfect.
0: You were perfect.
2: I was perfect.
0: Like all women,
2: yes.
0: You were perfect.
2: I was. There was nothing wrong with me. It was all him. And so we went through with the divorce, and we were, he would kind of go do his own thing, and I was doing my own. His sister had come home and found Way Down Materials in his parents' basement and had taken those home. She was actually living here, started.
0: You're talking about Cindy?
2: Cindy Barker. And she started taking a class and lost her weight. She came home for Christmas, and I didn't quite understand what she was doing, and so I actually mocked the message a little bit. You know, I called it the God diet. Well, her dad and

0: ended up doing the God diet also while I was, we were trying to work things out, because in my heart, I never like hated him. I just didn't like the choices that he was making. And so I ended up getting pregnant with our second child. And during that time period, his dad had lost 100 pounds. And so...
1: I don't think anybody heard that.
0: In 6 months.
1: Okay, so Cindy had lost how much already?
0: I think Cindy lost 35 or 40 pounds.
1: Okay, and then so in the meantime, your father lost...
2: 95
1: pounds in 6 months. 95 pounds in 6 months. Jim Ellis.
0: So, and then his mom started losing weight, and my mom will kill me for saying this. Sorry, Mom. I remember my mom saying, can you, like, find out, like, look what they're doing? Are they taking pills? What are they doing to lose this weight? And I was like, Mom, it's just the God diet. They're doing that God diet that Cindy was doing. And and so I had Hallie, and when she was 6 weeks old, Jim had come down here for a festival, and he came back to court, and he had a class material to coordinate a class. So he had two orientations, and he came back to the house at night after the second orientation, and I said, Mom, where have you been? He said, at orientation for that weight down God diet thing. And he's like, yeah. I said, is it too late to join? And he had to pick his chin up off the floor. And he's like, no, it's not. And I said, okay, I think I've got a few pounds to lose. And so I took the class, and I lost. And it started, actually, November will be 12 years since I started, since I took my first. And it was Exodus. That picture right there is the first night of my class.
1: Wow.
0: I'd already lost my baby weight. Those were the jeans I was in before.
1: And so before, how much weight did you lose total?
0: 45.
1: 45. Wow, looks like more, but that is amazing.
0: I lost 25 of that over November and December, over the holidays.
1: Wow. It can be done.
0: Yes.
1: And you concentrate, it can be done.
0: Yeah.
1: So, oh my goodness.
0: So to fast forward, I started, we were back living together. And, you know, things started, everything that we talked about that we were going to change started going backwards. You know, he'll tell you.
2: Yeah, and I was, it was very incredibly selfish still at that time. It was more of a, I would disappear and not see Ashley or my son Marcus at, you know, for weeks at a time. And it was just, it was everything. Getting back together was something that I wanted to do for a worldly view at that time. I wanted everybody to not think of me as, you know, a deadbeat dad or anything like that. And I just, like, I had to stick it out. I had to make it look like I was trying at least. And selfishly, I was making it look like I was trying. I was afraid to get back in the relationship. I was afraid of losing the ability to go out and party, the ability to hang out with my friends or do what I wanted or spend my money the way I wanted to spend it. And, you know, I ended up joining in the same class after, you know, Ashley goes through it, and I was working with my dad at the where he was coordinating this class in the back. And I just remember me and my father's relationship was very a good employee and the worst, or sorry, a good boss and the worst employee you could ask for. I was his employee, and I knew more than he did about every step of everything that he did, and it was just a constant battle of, this is how I want to run the business, but this. And so we were at each other's throats all the time. And so the one Sunday I came in, and I I was late, and he was working, and he was smiling, and he was, there was something different. And I couldn't put my finger on it. I just remember that at the end of the day, the dishes were done, everything was put away, we were closed up, and we were leaving, and there was no conversation about anything. Can I make you something? Can you have a seat? And we'll, you know. And it was so much different, just such a drastic change that I had to find out what was going on. I didn't realize that he could be that happy. And because it was always different. You could find something that would make you happy for a moment, but that was a whole day, and there was, everything went wrong that day. Everything. As far as, you know, burning the chicken or whatever it was, or working at a restaurant, and, you know, there's things not going right. What could have went wrong did. And it was amazing to see how well he walked through that in the one day. And so I ended up getting in the same class, and I actually got called out by one of the participants. That I don't remember who this was, but she stood up and she goes, "Okay, so I know why I'm here, and I know why she's here and he's here, but why are you here?" And I've been a thin eater most of my life, and I just, it's because I saw a change. It had nothing to do with the weight loss. I wasn't there for that. I had so much weight in other things on my shoulders that I could lose. And praise God for this message and that class. I've lost it.
1: Oh my goodness. Praise. Okay, so you changed first, or you changed first, or
0: I was thinking,
1: same time, or
2: she definitely changed first. There okay. was still, before I got into the class, I remember one night specifically actually calling my dad, because I was over at her cousin's house and just hanging out doing what I wanted to do, because I deserved to do what I wanted to do. And I had just stopped answering my phone. I knew that the call was not going to go good. We would fight about it later. And that night I came home and there was no fight. And I didn't know until weeks later. But she had contacted my dad that night. And I believe his instructions were basically, you know, we can spend our entire life trying to get Tony to do it right and miss the mark ourselves. Mm-hmm. And so Ashley took that to heart. And when I came home, and the next morning it was all, "Hi, honey, can I make you breakfast?" And it was just another amazing, drastic change that I couldn't believe that I knew, as far as the night before being out there thinking I deserve to go out and do this, and that next morning I was thinking I definitely don't deserve this. And it was just those changes were what brought me in.
0: It's the exodus out of Egypt, and all of your words. When I went, when I signed up for that class, I saw three family members lose weight, and so I knew that if I just did whatever those videos said, which were the words that God gave you, that I could do it. Like, all I had to do was what you said. So I went in there, and I think weigh down is probably the only thing I ever followed through with. And I just said, I'm going to do whatever she says, because I know it will work if I just do it. So I feel like that class was Exodus out of Egypt, the change there, it changed me. Every word, the workbook, the class, and every time I would take it, God would show me something new.
1: Because there's a lot about relationships. The whole thing's on relationships. Mm-hmm. Weigh Down is not about weight loss. Weigh Down is about a relationship, first and foremost, with the Lord God Almighty, the Most High God, and His Son Jesus Christ, and then others. So the whole thing's about relationships. So it cannot help but change your marriage. Right. It can't help but, because it all of a sudden, I mean, y'all are saying it. It's not projection. It's looking inward.
0: Inward. That's it.
1: Looking inward.
0: Not projecting. I'm looking inward.
1: And you just keep changing yourself and changing yourself and changing yourself. And then you're not there to fix the other person. You're there to maybe sometimes offer suggestions or whatever if you feel like it's the right time. But for the most part, there's something about a gentle and a quiet spirit that is going to be absolutely. But the biggest move is when you yourself act it out and live it, then people know. They notice. You noticed your father. You noticed Cindy. You noticed her. And look, I can, even though evil is contagious, good is also contagious, very contagious. I would like to think that the world is far more looking for good than anything else, even though I know bad news or gossips, they say, sells newspapers and movies and TV shows and the news at night. But I know that the world is really, they're looking for good. They're going to the movies, they're wanting good to win. And I was thinking today about cancer and trying to explain it. One of the children were asking about what is cancer, and so I just said, that it's like Satan. I mean, there's evil out there, and evil it's weak. It's very weak, and that's like the weak cancer cells. And your cells, good cells, are a lot stronger. But the way that the difference would be that these weak cells they multiply a lot faster. So evil's out there, and it can grow very, very fast. And that's how it takes over good, because the good cells are a lot stronger. It's just that they overwhelm it with multiplying. And so chemotherapy would be going in with chemicals that would eventually kill all your cells, your bad cells and your good cells. They may try to experiment around and have it target just the cancerous cells. But for the most part, what's going on is you're killing all of them. But the weak cells are so weak, they die off quicker. And right before you've gotten rid of all your good cells, you've killed off the bad ones, and the good ones then you can rest and recuperate, and the good ones grow back and everything comes back and you're stronger and you're cancer free. But evil is, it grows rapidly. But when you're talking about these examples of people that are good and they're light, and you are the light of the world. God gives you these scriptures. He talks about you're a light set on a hill there in Matthew 5. It's beautiful. It's a beautiful scripture where he's talking about you're the salt of the earth and you're a light that's to be not to be buried, but it's to be out there. And this light is what was going on. And when you put it into practice, it's a generator. It's like solar energy. You can't help but be a battery and a effervescent light to the world when you are like turning to God and living it right, living right. And it's, silence is golden. It's an unbelievably powerful tool, and it allows for the Holy Spirit to work in those around you, because you're not the Holy Spirit. And that's where marriages really mess up, is when you have either the husband or the wife trying to be the Holy Spirit. They're playing God, and you're not a God. You're just simply not a God. I mean, you've got some skills, all right, mm-hmm. but you're not a God. Mm-hmm. And so I think that when you come into a marriage and the woman is is again swimming in that stream. She's finding that husband and learning where he's wanting to go instead of making it like I'm going to get a husband and then he's going to totally be there to entertain and do whatever I want. And so then the wife starts nagging because she is, wait, you know, you're not doing that, you're not doing that, you know, this is about me. And so they get weirded out and scared, so they leave. They want to leave because they're, the whole world is now centered around, like, this woman who's talking too much, and it's all about her, and it's all about her family or her things and her, you know, opinions and the children and all that. They're, you know, it's upside down. So in every one of these situations, Tony's situation was upside down as an employee and the employer, the wife, the husband, and, you know, so the husband wants to leave because no amount of arguing is going to get you anywhere. And so you want to go escape through a party or through drinking or through, I mean, you want out of that situation because it's impossible. There's no, you can't lead. You can't fulfill your purpose. You can't, as a man, you can't do what you need to do. And so, you know, that's why you're talking about a marriage. You're talking about this is symbolic from you to God. Well, I mean, there is, people can say, oh, God, and I'm in love with God, but they're, you know, they're the once saved, always saved, where God is there to, no matter what you do, catering to you and what you do. And God is more of a robot, super source that's coming in to cater to everything you got. Same type of people. I mean, and these people that they can't lose weight because it's all about taking care of them and worried about them and focus on them. And, you know, this focus is so, it's so strategic, and there's no way to have joy at all without changing that focus. But it can't be for a second. It can't be, oh, I got a new car, I'm happy for a minute. I mean, it's a different kind of a joy where you are constantly focused on the will of the Father, and the pat on your back is that you're getting answered prayers and that you're with him and that you're doing something that's eternal and that's for him, that you're just making him happy. And then that brings in this inner joy that then becomes contagious, and then everybody's going, well, how do you do this God diet? You know, what are they doing? Can you go spy it out and find out why the remnant is happy and why they're losing weight and why their marriages are coming back together and why are their children doing great? And, you know, the secret is there. It's in finding what the will of the Father is, and then your food becomes to do the will of the Father. And then it works in then with marriages. You come in, you know, you got quieter, and then you were still seeing that you were out, but hey, all of a sudden it was a little more interesting to come home because all of a sudden you were able to be who you were supposed to be. And then she was all of a sudden treating you with the respect and admiration that, you know, you needed. And all, so it the whole thing worked. Praise God, you found this through it. And then, so you were divorced for 4 years, and then what happened? Y'all got back together?
0: Well,
1: y'all were married, right?
0: Yes.
2: Yes.
0: That's
2: good.
1: So, but anyway, so that's a fun story. Y'all got back together?
0: Yes, we did.
2: Yeah,
0: we
2: absolutely. Did. Even more so than just how I was treated that next morning, the next time I had an opportunity to go out with my friends, it had just all but lost its fun, and it just wasn't what I wanted to do.
1: That was God's timing.
2: That feeling was instant the very next time.
1: God gave, that's a gift. When God makes the food not interesting, the alcohol makes you sick, you know, or whatever you're into that you're trying to quit, you know, and all of a sudden it just doesn't have the thrill that it did. the law of diminishing returns, and it just, it's not there anymore. God is the one doing that. Only God can make it where it's, you can feel it, where it's not a thrill. So he did that at the same time this was coming back together.
2: Exactly.
0: I feel like we obviously, after I took that class and I learned, I feel like I started webcasting too. I walked in on my father-in-law webcasting and I was like, oh, is that another class? And he said, no. I said, well, what is that? He goes, oh, it's church service. And I said, oh, okay. Can I watch it with you? And he had to pick his jaw up off the ground again and put it back on. And he's like, sure, here, come sit down. And so I just started webcasting with him. And I think that all he talked about was projection. I'm pretty sure that was the topic of the year, was projection.
1: That was another God incidence. I mean, not a coincidence, yeah. But it's a God incidence.
0: It's what I needed.
1: It made it happen.
0: It's what I needed. And so I just kept taking all that in and changing and just kept going forward. And we both just kept changing, you know, not going backwards. And any time, you know, we have any struggles at all, we have all access to go to. The many faces of anti-authority, the royal wife,
1: God-fearing families, that's where James comes in.
3: Yeah. Well, we also...
0: That book's amazing.
3: And on All Access, there's, if you type in projection, All Access is the monthly subscriber program where you get everything just for one, on one shot on an app or on the computer, and you can type in marriage, or you can type, there's a whole... category for marriage, there's a whole category for men, there's a whole, all the weight loss class, there's you can type in projection, and it's all in there, and it's beautiful. Listen to one talk,
1: you know,
3: I think
1: people are projecting, they don't know they're projecting. I mean, literally, I think it's such second nature in this country. It is all over TV, it is all over the news, it is literally, you sit down to the youngest children that, no, I didn't do that. I mean, it's like, I didn't do that. I mean, that's the lion's share of projection is I didn't do it. But I, you know, I'm amazed at the number of marriage. I mean, that it's gone down from 72 households in the United States were married. Now it's down to 50. I'm surprised it's even at 50 with the amount of people. But I think a lot of people are coexisting. They've just decided to coexist or whatever. And they, you know, that type of thing. But projection, it squelches all romance. It squelches all life. It is, you want to stop the earth from turning, is continue flaming the fire of projection. And how do you stop? I mean, how do you stop? Because we've just been so dependent on shaking that other person, and you're the cause. If you would be this way, then I would be happy. If you know, this, and this. And it's one thing working together with someone, like letting you know needs and that type of thing. But it should be, hey, this is my problem. You know, can you help me? But there's a huge difference between that and then you are the source of the problem. You are the problem. I'm not the problem. If you don't, you can't make it into the Golden Gates if you don't see you're the man, you're the problem, you're the one. And you could point that finger, you could point, you know, like you say, point one finger out, there's four pointed back at you. But I mean, you could point the finger at yourself all day long, every day, every hour, for the rest of your life, and still not probably cover it all. It just is healthy to go back in there. What could I do better? How could I serve more? How could I have said that better? How could I, you know, reach out more? All of it. It's an enormous amount of things that we can do, because the whole thing is about creating character of Christ. And you think that's an ancient character. You're talking about God and his son, and that's been here forever and ever from the beginning of time, and the type of character that God's got, the all-suffering, compassionate, merciful, just slow to speak, slow to get angry, everything about God, his beautiful, beautiful being, you know, to be even anywhere near. And we're commanded in Ephesians 4 to be God-like, be God. We're commanded to be that. And we're not told that we can't be. We're commanded to be Christ-like and to have the spirit, the attitude, the Beatitudes, to have all those spirits of Jesus Christ. And look what it does. Look what it does. And then, so from there, marriage, and then three more children. Can we see this happy family up here on the screen? I mean, they're beautiful. The eldest, there's Marcus, and the eldest is 15, all the way down to the youngest. You got some twins in there. What a beautiful, beautiful. Isn't that a beautiful family? Mm-hmm. Beautiful. By the way, for those that are watching, and you're always going to have naysayers with whatever you're doing when you're doing good for the Lord. But there'll be a few out there saying that this splits families apart. Are you kidding me? There are 24 people at just this location that are all members of this group, and it drew good and changed lives. It draws, look at that clan. I mean, it continues to grow. It's going to be 25 here very soon. So they are blessed, highly blessed, in getting stronger, every year. And it's beautiful. So as far as marriages goes, you all found it, and not everybody does. And I'm so thankful. And tell me more. I mean, anything else y'all want to add to this?
0: Well, I can tell you that we never argue, ever.
1: Sure.
0: We don't have, and I'm not going to say there's not times where maybe we disagree on something, but I go to God and I pray, and I get out. A lot of times, if something comes up in my heart, and I'm getting frustrated, or I feel anger towards, like, maybe, well, you know, what's, why, you know, like... That's me. And I'll go straight to All Access and I'll search. There was one time that something happened and I was, that's gotta be anti-authority. So I typed in anti-authority thinking there's gonna be like 25 titles, and there was one, The Many Faces of Anti-Authority. So I listened to that and it convicted me, and I changed, and that was never a problem anymore for me.
1: That's beautiful. That's beautiful.
0: Just keep,
1: and then the onus of the husband to come back in and, like, being gentle and kind and leading. Tony, I know you're doing that.
2: It's very easy to be gentle and kind of leading. She makes it that way, and it's, I can't tell you how many times she'll be listening to something on Truth Stream, and There's the old feeling that she comes up and apologizes because she thinks that, oh, he might think that I put that on so that he would hear it.
0: I get that lie all the time.
2: And she'll apologize, and I'm like, this is great. I'm sorry. Am I doing something in there that I need? I mean, is it something that should be more obvious to me? Even though she's apologizing, saying that she's not meaning to do that, but I'm thinking, there's got to be something that I should be getting here. And so I know if I were to pick out one thing and charge any of the men with, I love the Vision series, the second CD I've got in a vehicle, and it just plays. And it's definitely my favorite to listen to. Every time I listen to it, I hear something new and different. And we were talking earlier about how Ashley joined in. She got in with the one time Dad was watching service, and so she stopped and watched it with him, and it seemed like for the first 4 years till now, still, every time you hear something, it just feels like, and I know there's a lot of people that agree with me, has Gwen been following me around? I mean, does she know that I'm doing this? And that's just God being personal, and it's He'll have you notice those things. If there's something that you need to change, you just continue to pray about that, and God will show you.
1: Oh, beautiful. Beautiful. So, I mean, really, I mean, resources were given tonight, mm-hmm. inspiration given tonight. I mean, isn't this a beautiful couple? And they do so much. Overcome your marriage, these things, the joy, the marriages, these were all choices. These were all choices. Difficult circumstances, and they turned out to be choices with the help of God Almighty. I mean, you can't do it without God and Jesus Christ. But when you put God's house first, when you keep taking care of Him and His children, then God comes back in and takes care of you as you're obeying. But getting rid of projection, oh my goodness, you want your whole world to change? Well, start tonight and don't ever stop. Look inward for the rest of your days until Jesus Christ comes back. Thank you for joining us. We'll see you next week.

0: We're listening to week 8 in the Exodus Out of Egypt Change series, the final lesson of this 8-week series. Stay tuned for another powerful lesson from Gwen Shamblin, followed by testimonies that will inspire you.
1: No one who lives in him keeps on sinning. No one who continues to sin has either seen him or known him. Dear children, do not let anyone lead you astray. He who does what is righteous, just as he is righteous. He who does what is sinful is of the devil, because the devil has been sinning from the beginning. The reason the Son of God appeared was to destroy the devil's work. No one who is born of God will continue to sin, because God's seed remains in him. He cannot go on sinning, because he has been born of God. This is how we know who the children of God are and who the children of the devil are. Anyone who does not do what is right is not a child of God. We have just read from 1 John chapter 3, verses 6 through 10. Dear seekers of the Most High God, you have come so far these 8 weeks. God has opened up your eyes, my eyes, all of our eyes. He's so gracious. But you must stay awake for all the attacks you will get as you travel on this glorious path. And as you know by now, it's a path of no rebellion to God, a path of total surrender to God. As you have totally surrendered to food or other lust in your past, you now reverse this and surrender totally to the Father of your life and soul. In this surrender, you take off the cloak of death and put on the cloak of life. Life is empty till you fill it up with God's Spirit and His business, His kingdom, His agenda. Your agenda will pale and become obsolete or unimportant to you. God's schedule will be your only interest. Week 1, you started in slavery, and now you're making a trek to the promised land. God rescued his people and landed them into a fiery desert through the leadership of Moses. Then when Moses died, God lifted up Joshua, and Joshua would take them across the river to the promised land, and they would win battle after battle, pushing the enemies of God back. And then they finally established the land that God had promised them. The Pentateuch, or the first 5 books of the ancient scriptures, gives the account of this loving story. God was clear in Deuteronomy 28 that you are blessed if you stay in the covenant of love. But if you reject this marriage, like vow or covenant of love, then you will lose God's favor, and therefore the blessings stop coming, and the protective walls that God builds around his people will be gone. Deuteronomy chapter 8, verse 1 through 9 best describes this. It says, "Be careful to follow every command I am giving you today so that you may live and increase and may enter and possess the land that the Lord promised on oath to your forefathers. Remember how the Lord your God led you all the way in the desert these 40 years to humble you and to test you in order to know what was in your heart, whether or not you would keep his commands. He humbled you, causing you to hunger, and then feeding you with manna, which neither you nor your fathers had known, to teach you that man does not live on bread alone, but on every word that comes from the mouth of the Lord. Your clothes did not wear out, and your feet did not swell during these 40 years. Know then in your heart that a man disciplines his son. So the Lord your God disciplines you. Observe the commands of the Lord your God, walking in his ways and revering him. For the Lord your God is bringing you into a good land, a land with streams and pools of water, with springs flowing in the valleys and hills, a land with wheat and barley, vines and fig trees, pomegranates, olive oil, and honey, a land where bread will not be scarce and you will lack nothing, a land where the rocks are iron and you can dig copper out of the hills. But then this passage goes on to say in verses 10 through 20, when you have eaten and are satisfied, praise the Lord your God for the good land he has given you. Be careful that you do not forget the Lord your God, failing to observe his commands, his laws, and his decrees that I am giving you this day. Otherwise, when you eat and are satisfied, when you build fine houses and settle down, and when your herds and flocks grow large, and your silver and gold increase, and all you have is multiplied, then your heart will become proud, and you will forget the Lord your God, who brought you out of Egypt, out of the land of slavery. He led you through the vast and dreadful desert, that thirsty and waterless land with its venomous snakes and scorpions. He brought you water out of the hard rock. He gave you manna to eat in the desert, something your fathers had never known, to humble and to test you so that in the end it might go well with you. You may say to yourself, my power and the strength of my hands have produced this wealth for me. But remember the Lord your God, for it is He who gives you the ability to produce wealth, and so confirms His covenant, which He swore to your forefathers as it is today. If you ever forget the Lord your God and follow other gods and worship and bow down to them, I testify against you today that you will surely be destroyed, like the nations the Lord destroyed before you. So you will be destroyed for not obeying the Lord your God. What a passage. You know, Adam and Eve had rebelled and were cast out. Remember, the ark door closed on all sinners, and only 8 people survived God's wrath in that generation. And a church of 8, so to speak, started over with Noah. God started over again with Abraham's offspring. And even though they were under heavy slavery and bondage and cruelty, they still complained and rebelled and longed for Egypt. That would be like longing for the refrigerator to us. And they grumbled and complained and lusted for more. But less is more. This generation would look back toward Egypt and they would long for it. God purged the disobedient out, but finally an obedient group made it to the promised land, and God fought in battle to push the adversaries back, because he had promised in his covenant that if the community would love him and put him first, in return he would bless them and give them land for a community and a place to worship him, and he would protect them from their enemies. This was not just for the Israelites. This promise still holds true to the obedient. Who does not want this? To be a part of a blessed community where everyone is close and loves God with all their heart? Please, a place where your enemies are not ruling over you, a place where you're at peace and in awe of God every day. I have not just hoped for this in my heart or dreamed of it in my head. I know that a place like this and a community like this can exist and does exist. Oh, for the New Jerusalem. I have felt it in my heart, but I have seen it with my eyes. Jesus would cry over the city because he knew that the original city of Jerusalem would be destroyed, never to return as it was in the beginning. And he wept because the children of Abraham would not open up their hearts to God. In Matthew 23, verse 37, he would cry out and say, "Oh, Jerusalem, Jerusalem, you who kill the prophets and stone those sent to you, how often I have longed to gather your children together as a hen gathers her chicks under her wings, but you were not willing. Look, your house is left to you desolate. For I tell you, you will not see me again until you say, 'Blessed is he who comes in the name of the Lord.'" Oh, guys, just like Jesus hurt over Jerusalem, I've always prayed, longed for, and more than ever now, for the new Jerusalem, this city of peace. And as Jesus taught, your kingdom come, your will be done on earth as it is in heaven. That's what we should all be praying for. You must keep seeking a better state of heart. But Jerusalem, the city of peace with God to the Israelites, became the city at peace with self-rule and at peace with idols, but not at peace with what God wanted. Indeed, what God wanted became a struggle to these people. The sign of the divided heart is the struggle. That's the half-hearted soul. This should replace seeking food or money or self-indulgence, which is so very dull and empty. It builds nothing, and you leave behind nothing on earth for the true seekers of God behind you. But back to this history. Few were on the ark. God purged all the unfaithful out in the desert and started over with Joshua on the other side of the Jordan River, and then established the city of Jerusalem with King David. But the city would become very much like the surrounding cities that had multiple gods, and so God fulfilled the covenant that he gave them and that he would hand them over to their enemies. All the major prophets prophesied that Jerusalem would fall if the holy city of God did not make the Most High their only sovereign and one true God. Ezekiel painted a very vivid picture of how sick this community had gotten in chapter 8, verses 5 through 13. The Bible says, "Then he said to me, 'Son of man, look toward the north.' So I looked, and in the entrance north of the gate of the altar, I saw this idol of jealousy. And he said to me, 'Son of man, do you see what they are doing? The utterly detestable things the house of Israel is doing here, things that will drive me far from my sanctuary. But you will see things that are even more detestable.' Then he brought me to the entrance to the court. I looked, and I saw a hole in the wall. And he said to me, 'Son of man, now dig into the wall.' So I dug into the wall and saw a doorway there. And he said to me, 'Go in and see the wicked and detestable things they're doing here.' So I went in and looked, and I saw portrayed all over the walls all kinds of crawling things and detestable animals and all the idols of the house of Israel. In front of them stood 70 elders in the house of Israel, and Jaazaniah, son of Shaphan, was standing among them. Each had a censer in his hand, and a fragrant cloud of incense was rising. And he said to me, 'Son of man, have you seen what the elders of the house of Israel are doing in the darkness, each at the shrine of his own idol? They say, "The Lord does not see us. The Lord has forsaken the land." Again he said, "You will see them doing things that are even more detestable." This passage, chapters 7, 8, 9, and 10, are something you have got to go back and read in Ezekiel. The picture is frightening, and it is much like the church today. Yes, you are blessed if you stay in the covenant of love, but if you reject this marriage-like vow or covenant of love, then you will lose God's favor, and therefore the blessings stop coming, and the protective wall that God builds around his people will be gone. Exodus 34 describes this well. It says, Then the Lord said to me, I am making a covenant with you before all your people. I will do wonders never before done in any nation in all the world. The people you live among will see how awesome is the work that I, the Lord, will do for you. Obey what I command you today. I will drive out before you the Amorites, Canaanites, Hittites, Perizzites, Hivites, and Jebusites. Be careful not to make a treaty with those who live in the land where you are going, or they will be a snare among you. Break down their altars, smash their sacred stones, and cut down their Asherah poles. Do not worship any other god, for the Lord, whose name is Jealous, is a jealous God. Be careful not to make a treaty with those who live in the land, for when they prostitute themselves to their gods and sacrifice to them, they will invite you, and you will eat their sacrifices. And when you choose some of their daughters as wives for your sons, and those daughters prostitute themselves to their gods, they will lead your sons to do the same. So listen, everyone, to this passage in Exodus. It is our responsibility not to intermingle with those that are openly bowing down to other gods or idols. Peter would say that we are to keep ourselves unspotted from the world. Separation was one of the biggest keys to remaining pure. For example, if you are married, it's a horrible idea to hang out with a bunch of prostitutes or adulterers, men and women that would leave the person that they made a covenant with. You will be tempted to follow their ways. And the reverse is true. If you surround yourself with people that are so faithful and humble and gentle and submissive and in control with their eating and raising their children and adoring their spouse, then you will become like them. It works. It's an awesome fact in life. It's a truth that God warns us of. Never forget what I'm saying. Surround yourself with the saints. Make those your cronies. Make those the people that you hang out with. In the first letter to the Corinthians, the Apostle Paul is talking to, of course, the church, and it's one church per city at that time, and there was someone that was still calling themselves a member of the church, but they were committing sexual sins. And so the Apostle Paul wrote this to them. He said, your boasting is not good. Don't you know that a little yeast works through the whole batch of dough? Get rid of the old yeast that you may be a new batch without yeast as you really are. For Christ, our Passover lamb, has been sacrificed. Therefore, let us keep the festival, not with the old yeast, the yeast of malice and wickedness, but with bread without yeast, the bread of sincerity and truth. I've written you in my letter not to associate with sexually immoral people. Not at all, meaning the people of this world who are immoral or the greedy and swindlers or idolaters. In that case, you would have to leave this world. But now I'm writing you that you must not associate with anyone who calls himself a brother, but is sexually immoral or greedy, an idolater or a slanderer, a drunkard or a swindler. With such a man, do not even eat. What business is it of mine to judge those outside the church? Are you not to judge those inside? God will judge those outside. Expel the wicked man from among you. Paul is not saying not to eat with people who are repenting or are babies learning to give all and who are learning what it really means to get under the lordship of the Most High God. No. And Paul was not saying not to eat with people of the world. He was saying clearly, do not fellowship with people who are sinning but are calling themselves brothers. Those are hypocrites. They're people who refuse to repent and people who claim to be under Jesus' lordship but are clearly under the lordship of self or Satan, food, money, sexual desires. So why is Paul saying this? Because you are better than they are? Never. No, because it is bad for both parties. The person who thinks that they are a brother, that is blinded to believe that they are fine with God, but instead are bowing down to the created over the Creator, is not helped, but rather hurt, for it only seals their blindness to their true condition. Sight is fundamental and essential for the journey. You must rather lovingly point out the error of their way with all gentleness and humbleness, and let them know that oneness of heart is what you must have to make it to the end. Oneness of heart, one Lord, one Master is right and the only way home. This person needs your love for God over man, and that person needs to know how much work it takes to keep your heart pure once you have chosen one Lord. And God is also warning us to stay away from people that call themselves brothers but are sinning, because once you have finally laid everything down, you can easily be tempted to go back into indulgence. It can confuse you and make you think that it's okay for you to be greedy again and that you're saved being greedy. So guys, now this is a tough passage, but what have I told you that has not been of God or backed up with Scripture? You know, I watch people not take this 70-year test in this epic battle very seriously. People are too carefree and not, like the Scripture says, to be careful, full of care. The prophets warned that over and over, full of care for your soul and your children's soul. God is sounding his trumpet and warning those that want to come his way, that if you want him and you want to find his kingdom and this promised land, that you had better get all your battle armor on and not let the day get started without the right focus, the right heart. Don't you see the biggest enemy probably over the last 8 weeks that makes you get to the point where you repeat the sin again and you stumble again, you mess up again, is self-assuredness with God's approval. We're too cocky. We get too afraid and then we get too cocky. Now, there are those that say, I'm not self-assured. I worry about getting God's approval. Yet, they continue in sin. So I don't buy that. I don't think they're worried enough. The only one that fears God and loves God and truly worries about what God thinks, there are those that have laid down disobedience to God. They've laid down the sin. They've just stopped it. Children that think that they're equal or above their parents, those are the ones that talk back and disregard the words of their parents. See, I'm right. It's self-assuredness. It's cockiness. I don't want one more minute to get by without you understanding exactly what you're going to have to do to be a child of God, to be born again, to enter his kingdom. You're going to have to disregard something, all right. But it's

out there that are run by Satan that I really do fear for this generation. The false copycat churches are made to feed your desires, where you're not convicted. In fact, you feel better about yourself after it's over. Guys, on the other hand, nothing has changed my life more than seeking out the wholehearted, even sometimes when it was only eight of us in a room worshiping God together. Power is not found in size or numbers, but only in single-hearted devotion. Multiple gods and divided hearts are weak and distraught. They are troubled hearts. They allow jealousy and hate and slander to grow up in them like weeds. Eventually they take over, killing off the flowers of kindness and the gentleness and joy and love. There should be no confusion in your life. You will always know if you are on the right path by the righteousness and the fruit in your heart. In time, sometimes overnight, you will have a more loving heart and mind, and then you will be more focused and concerned for God, His house, and others more than yourself. Yes, Jerusalem did fall, and it was because they intermingled. And then once it was reestablished, 70 years after the fall, it started happening again. And you can read about it in Ezra and Nehemiah, where they started intermingling and intermarrying, and the next thing you know, they were bringing sin into the camp. Paul is not kidding. Don't even eat with people that call themselves a brother, but they are still very greedy, because it will make you feel self-assured. And when you feel self-assured, you then don't go in there and do what God wants you to do. You have been handed many keys over the last 8 weeks to open up many doors to the heavenly kingdom. Week one, you learned that you must look inward and stop blaming everyone else. It's not the food's fault. Week two, that you must focus off the food and own to God. Week three, you must give God all of your heart. And week four, you must not look back. You have got to make a choice. Then you learned that you must be born of the water and the Spirit. And finally, you learned that you have to put on your battle armor and really stay awake, because Satan's job is to trick you by giving you copycat churches and copycat preachers. Satan closes the door and takes away the keys to the true kingdom. It's all about an exodus away from the world and an enemy that wants your worship. Satan has such an advantage. If he can get you to worship one of the million things on this earth, including himself, he has the victory. With God, you're to only worship one thing and give him your whole heart. The odds are against him. Also, Satan can offer a person the world on a platter, and God is teaching people to have him as their very great reward. And he is also invisible. The only way to find God is through obedience. Jesus said that obedience was the reflection that you loved God. In John chapter 14, verse 15, Jesus said, "If you love me, you will obey what I command. And I will ask the Father, and he will give you another counselor to be with you forever, the Spirit of Truth." Verse 21, "Whoever has my commands and obeys them, he is the one who loves me. He who loves me will be loved by my Father, and I too will love him and show myself to him." Verse 23, then Jesus replied, "If anyone loves me, he will obey my teaching. My Father will love him, and we will come to him and make our home with him. He who does not love me will not obey my teaching. These words you hear are not my own. They belong to the Father who sent me." So you see, obedience is the sign of love, not sacrifice. Do you remember the story of King Saul? He was given specific orders from God to destroy the Amalekites, a group of people that were enemies of God. And Saul almost did everything,
but he left some of the best sheep and fatted calves alone.

5. Now, the prophet of the day was named Samuel, and the word of the Lord came to Samuel, and this is what God said to Samuel. He said, "I'm grieved that I have made Saul king because he has turned away from me and has not carried out my instructions." Samuel was troubled, and he cried out to the Lord all that night. Early in the morning, Samuel got up and went to meet Saul, but he was told, "Saul has gone to Carmel. There he has set up a monument in his own honor and has turned and gone down to Gilgal." When Samuel reached him, Saul said, "The Lord bless you. I've carried out the Lord's instructions." But Samuel, the prophet, said, "What then is the bleating of sheep in my ears? What is this lowing of cattle that I hear?" Saul answered, "Well, the soldiers brought them from the Amalekites. They spared the best of the sheep and the cattle to sacrifice to the Lord your God, but we totally destroyed the rest." "Stop," Samuel said to Saul. "Let me tell you what the Lord said to me last night." "Tell me," Saul replied. Samuel said, "Although you were once small in your own eyes, did you not become the head of the tribes of Israel? The Lord anointed you king over Israel, and he sent you on a mission saying, 'Go and completely destroy those wicked people, the Amalekites. Make war on them until you have wiped them out.' Why did you not obey the Lord? Why did you pounce on the plunder and do evil in the eyes of the Lord?" "But I did obey the Lord," Saul said. "I went on the mission the Lord assigned me. I completely destroyed the Amalekites and brought back Agag, their king. The soldiers took sheep and cattle from the plunder, the best of what was devoted to God, in order to sacrifice them to the Lord your God at Gilgal." But Samuel replied, "Does the Lord delight in burnt offerings and sacrifices as much as in obeying the voice of the Lord? To obey is better than sacrifice, and to heed is better than the fat of rams. For rebellion is like the sin of divination, and arrogance is like the evil of idolatry. Because you have rejected the word of the Lord, he has rejected you as king." So, of course, God wants your obedience, which is love, over some sacrifice, especially after you have disobeyed. Saul did 90% of what God asked him to do, and he called it obedience. But the prophet Samuel would tell him to stop talking, and then he would reply, "Why did you not obey the Lord?" The prophet did not consider 90% obedience, and that is because you are your own God. You have decided what part you are going to obey and what part you're not going to obey. Saul would argue, "But I did obey." But the prophet nor God ever agreed with that. Within a few chapters, Saul is killed in war along with all his sons and removed from his position of kingship. And his household was removed from the kingdom and was cursed. His sin affected his lineage, his offspring, his children. Either God is God or you are God of your life. Both cannot sit on the throne. Satan tried that and was hurled to the earth. What makes you think you can escape judgment with picking and choosing what you want to obey and when you want to obey it? People who want to play God will not enter this holy city. Disobedience is rejecting the word of the Most High God, and rebellion is like the sin of divination or witchcraft, and arrogance is like the evil of idolatry. Disobedience and rebellion is witchcraft and idol worship. You may not think of yourself as a pagan idol worshiper, but that is exactly what the scripture says that you are if you disobey God. Or if you obey 90% of what he wants and rebel with 10%. How sad. Jerusalem
was being established and was going so well, and then a leader introduces 90% and calls it obedience and is confused and has now confused the people. This led to more and more rebellion. It opened up the door. So by the time Ezekiel, the prophet Ezekiel, is on the scene, this is what he is saying in chapter 7, verse 5. This is what the sovereign Lord says. Disaster, an unheard of disaster is coming. The end has come. The end has come. It has roused itself against you. It has come. Doom has come upon you, you who dwell in the land. The time has come. The day is near. There is panic, not joy, upon the mountains. I'm about to pour out my wrath on you and spend my anger against you. I will judge you according to your conduct and repay you for all your detestable practices. I will not look on you with pity or spare you. I will repay you in accordance with your conduct and the detestable practices among you. Then you will know that it is I, the Lord, who strikes the blow. The day is here. It has come. Doom has burst forth. The rod has budded. Arrogance has blossomed. Violence has grown into a rod to punish the wickedness. None of the people will be left. None of that crowd. No wealth. Nothing of value. The time has come. The day has arrived. Let not the buyer rejoice or the seller grieve, for wrath is upon the whole crowd. Because of their sins, not one of them will preserve his life. Though they blow the trumpet and get everything ready, no one will go into battle, for my wrath is upon the whole crowd. Dear seekers of the Most High God, do you see the pattern of self-assuredness and arrogance as the door that opens up Pandora's box? Saul was sure that he had obeyed. He was blinded. And look what Ezekiel is saying. Arrogance has blossomed. Arrogance and rebellion go together. Humility and fearing God is what leads to a sinless life. Humble yourself and God will lift you up. Our Jesus has ushered in a covenant that allows a second chance to be totally faithful to God with all of our hearts. We cannot take this lightly, and we cannot trample the blood of Jesus Christ. Hebrews chapter 10 says, if we deliberately keep on sinning after we have received the knowledge of the truth, no sacrifice for sins is left, but only a fearful expectation of judgment and of raging fire that will consume the enemies of God. Anyone who rejected the law of Moses died without mercy on the testimony of two or three witnesses. How much more severely do you think a man deserves to be punished who has trampled the Son of God underfoot, who has treated as an unholy thing the blood of the covenant that sanctified him, and who has insulted the Spirit of grace? For we know him who said, it is mine to avenge, I will repay, and again the Lord will judge his people. It is a dreadful thing to fall into the hands of the living God. Do you see the Spirit of grace? God has given us this second chance to humble ourselves, to put down this silly arrogance, and realize that we are not a God, that he is a good God, and that obedience is the sign that you love. If you love me, you will obey, Jesus said. And if you love him, dear seekers of the Most High God, it will not be a struggle. It will be a struggle to disobey. It would be confusion to disobey. But to obey will come naturally if you give your heart to God. Not having knowledge of what God wants is no excuse. We all obey something. It is not too much to ask for it to be the God of the universe. I love obeying God with all my heart, all my soul,
all my mind and all my strength. I'm only more full of God's Spirit for walking this path, and that means I just feel more love and joy and peace and patience toward everyone. I pray to have more kindness and gentleness and self-control. I love all the attributes of Jesus Christ. I spend my days now making Jerusalem my highest joy, like Jesus did. And of course, King David said this in Psalms 137, verse 5. If I forget you, O Jerusalem, may my right hand forget its skill. May my tongue cling to the roof of my mouth. If I do not remember you, O Jerusalem, if I do not consider Jerusalem my highest joy. You have been seeking for 8 weeks. My prayer is that you transfer all the passion you once gave the world, the food, or other lust to loving God first and then His New Jerusalem, His church next. Never stop seeking the New Jerusalem. It does exist, and there is hope for you. The counterfeit church is shrinking. The doors that have been opened, leaving people in a fruitless state where they never change to love God with all their heart, are shrinking. They're struggling to keep their doors open. The numbers of members are leaving. But God is starting over with a group, even though it be small, of people that are wholehearted. They love giving their whole heart to God. They cannot wait to find out what His commands are. They are seeking His commands, and they love fulfilling that and obeying God and then teaching that to their family. There is hope for you. God never wanted you to stay in the condition that you were in. He sent the true Jesus that you now have been introduced to set you free. And if the Son has set you free, you are free indeed. So, dear seekers, until we meet again, stay focused on your Savior, and my prayers are with you as you find this new Jerusalem, this promised land that God has promised you and your children and your children's children for the generations that love Him.

0: So we've talked about a lot of things over the last 8 weeks that are keys. Change, focus, your heart, choice, greed, suffering, no grumbling, good attitude. But leaving the world behind and not going back has definitely been a theme.
1: Yeah.
0: And y'all have definitely, y'all literally left. Y'all were in New York, and then you've literally left New York, the city, and now live here in Nashville. Mm-hmm. Yeah. So what was that like? And what's this been like, this journey?
1: Well, it's amazing. It's New York was the biggest. It's the biggest fake. I don't know what word to use. Matrix. It's everything that you want, that a person would want, could call your name there. But when you find the true relationship with the one true God, it all looks meaningless. It's totally meaningless, you know? And so, I mean, I'm grateful for New York because that's where we heard this message for the first time. It was in New York City that we first heard this this message of total repentance and a life totally devoted to God. So I guess in that sense, it'll always have a small, soft spot in my heart just because, you know, that's where I heard what set me free forever. But leaving it, I will tell you that at first it may have seemed daunting to me. I never thought I would live anywhere outside of New York because I lived there for 33 years. But when you truly find this relationship with God where He's everything in your life, then walking away from that really wasn't, you know, there was a lot there if you think about it from the world's eyes. A good job, a lot of money, friends, familiarity, and all the things that you can do there, all the entertainment. But when you compare that to a life devoted to God and running after God and helping people, do everything you can to help them see the truth, it's really rubbish. I mean, it is meaningless. So I praise God for Tennessee. I praise God for hearing this truth, and I praise God that He got me out of there, actually, because, I guess if that would have stayed the focus of my life, I would have eventually been destroyed.
0: It could have lured you back in.
1: Yeah.
2: Yes.
1: Mm-hmm.
0: And in the meantime, you've lost
1: 50 pounds.
0: 50 pounds. Mm-hmm. And
1: I swear I had 10 to lose. That's what the doctor told me.
0: Sure.
1: Too. Told me that.
0: Right.
1: Yeah. So wow. I had 15. Well, I said 10 to 15.
0: 10 to 15.
1: 10 to 15. And then I kept losing. And then I'd go to Candace and go, okay, I'm at college right now. And then I kept losing. I said, you're not going to believe this. I'm at 12th grade right now. And then I finally stopped, and I was at 11th grade weight. And I was like, I never in my life. Because all the men in my family, when you get older, you get stocky. That's just it.
0: Oh,
1: you know?
0: That's what they
1: every
0: thought the
1: 10
0: genes
1: years,
0: did that to you.
1: Totally.
0: Instead,
1: so.
0: They were stocky all right with head hunger.
1: Oh, yeah.
0: Yeah, it's stocked up here.
1: Yeah.
0: But, I mean, oh, for the people that wonder if you are going to, like, you know, not stop losing. You do stop, by the way.
1: Oh, yeah.
0: I mean, there's a stop, and then all of a sudden it just doesn't go below it.
1: Yeah.
0: Right. I mean, God has a programmed weight. That's a part of the promised land.
1: 4 years ago.
0: Just you have no desire to overeat, but then also there's a place where your body is at equilibrium, and you're not using up your stored energy, and you actually eat more food at the end of losing weight.
1: Than in the beginning, that's
0: yes,
1: true.
0: Definitely.
1: In the beginning, it was so little.
0: Little.
1: I couldn't believe how small it was. I was like, I had like 5 bites of that sandwich, and that's it.
0: And that was it.
1: It was done.
0: But Ted, obeyed that.
1: Yeah.
0: And Candace, you've lost
2: about 55 pounds, I think. So.
0: Oh.
2: I'm so grateful. Sometimes it's hard to even remember. I was thinking about that the other day. I'm like, what was life like before hunger and fullness? I mean, I just searched my whole life. And waking up every morning just thinking, how am I going to lose this weight? And then not even knowing what God had given me through Way Down when they first gave me the book. But one thing about New York is I was just telling Ted this. I had a revelation when I was watching the orientation video to the Change series, because there's a shot of you in New York, and Broadway is behind you. And when I first went to New York, when I got there, my goal was the Broadway, to be on Broadway.
0: The Broadway. Yeah. Oh, Candace.
2: And I was like sitting there going, oh my goodness, my goal was the Broadway.
0: Wow.
2: And for God to come in.
0: Literally, you were going to be on stage.
2: On Broadway, yes. That's what I wanted.
0: Speaking of that, I want to stop right here and thank you for being our stand-in, what's the word that you use for a person who is You are our reenactment. Thank you so much, Candace, for being our reenactment role model. You're a great actress. You really are. But I'm glad that God's using you for the Change for series versus Broadway.
2: It was so fun the day I walked into the parking lot. I'll never forget when you met me out there when I had stuffed some overalls. That was just way fun to do. So.
0: But you chose the narrow road.
2: I did. And for God, how God came in and did that. I mean, even today I look back and I think how someone just happened to give me the Way Down diet book. And then I was recollecting when we were driving here and I was just thinking about how little we had, you know, in the sense of it was just in a church that was, you know, so far different from what is being taught here. But it was the, you know, the second floor and it was dirty. And sometimes people would come and sometimes they wouldn't. And you're sitting in that class and you're just hanging on to the words. And I remember just watching the video sometimes and just, I just remember feeling this like, it was like a wind, but not a wind, but it was something that would come over you.
0: Yeah.
2: And you would just, you would feel God's spirit. You would feel that conviction and you would sit there in it and just think, how do I get more of this? What in the world is happening? What in the world? And you would just sit there and you just couldn't wait to see the next video or to hear the next tape and then all of a sudden we met, you know, the Maxwells, the Heck Maxwells.
0: Yes.
2: And then they wanted the same thing. And then there we are in our apartment and around millions and millions and millions of people. And you feel like you're walking through going, what's happening to me? It just was so different. I mean, you're looking around and everything becomes empty in a sense, except for this voice, you know, your voice.
0: Looking for truth, hungering and thirsting.
2: For righteousness, for truth. And I tell you, it's been hard to I feel like, to penetrate this heart. But I feel like that God has not given up. I mean, I feel like God showed me that just, you know, recently where he didn't give up on me. And the amount of mercy is incredible. And then to bring us down here around everyone, and obviously it sped
0: helps
2: up the process.
0: Oh, it does help so much to be around around the, you know, we talked a lot about that last week, about just fellowship and...
2: Yes. And almost everyone in those original classes seems like they fell away. And it's funny, every once in a while now, so one of those people will call the office. But God allowed us to find this, even with everybody else dropping out or with other people, you know, saying things. It was just, when I look back, it is a miracle. I mean, this weight loss is a miracle that changes, I feel like, just between us. For a while, it felt like it was a road that was... Like it was like a rabbit hole that was never going to end. Just sin revealed, conviction, and it just felt like you didn't know where
0: it was going to stop.
2: You were going to find anything inside of you that was worthwhile or godly, or just to, and then all of a sudden to breathe some air, you know, to feel like, oh.
0: You're feeling the promise land.
2: Yes, feeling the promise
0: land. I mean, that heat's lifting up.
2: Yeah.
0: Then, you know, the next thing you know, your heart's getting it.
2: Yes.
0: It's dropped from your head to your heart.
2: Yes.
0: Your actions are doing it. And
2: yes. And like running to the Bible now, like you just can't wait to read, John, you know, you're just reading John going, you know, and then the Word, and then Jesus came, and then you're reading John the Baptist, and then he sees Nathaniel, and nothing's false in him. And then you see how he comes in. You know, you're picturing that wedding, and he's turning into, you know, and it's just like, I don't know, I get blown away. And I feel like just, I mean, that relationship, I feel like what you have taught for so long, and feeling the actions. It's like just actions, just obey. But I feel like in the promised land, you feel the love. I mean, you feel that connection. It's hard to describe until you actually have it.
0: Until you get there.
2: And then
0: people have got to keep going to find it.
2: You can't give up. You can't. And
0: well, I appreciate you all living the life that you all have and getting to work with you guys and seeing your day in and day out and day in it. You're the genuine article and y'all truly love, and y'all will work Saturdays, weekends. Ted, you will take those counseling calls. You know, you're out there trying to spread the news of, you know, and I'll hear you in there encouraging people And but here's the question. A lot of these people are wondering, okay, it's week 8. What are we going to do? What are we going to do? I mean, the class is over. What can we do so that we, because they're not there yet. They're still, like you're saying, it took some time. Mm-hmm. And so nobody knows better than you guys what else these people can do.
1: It's
0: from
1: just
0: here.
1: I feel like it's an exchange, you know. In New York, I had my favorite radio stations. I had my favorite TV stations. You know, you'd go to the internet, you'd do all these different things. I always had the New York Times every day. And I filled my head up with a bunch of nonsense that really, at the end of the day, reading the New York Times was not going to get me any closer to God. Listening to this radio station was not getting me any closer to God. I was not surrounding myself with truth at all times. And so if I knew then what I know now that I could, well, it wasn't available then. I mean, but everything that's available now, I mean, the way done online, the fact that if I can go on the internet and listen to truth 24 hours a day, 7 days a week, 365 days a year, and that if I had a struggle time at 10 o'clock or if I had something that, you know, I was just, my head was, you know, I was bogged down with something and I could just turn on the computer and hear truth. Like a radio station at any time. Wow, I would have jumped on that. I would have jumped on that immediately. We do jump on it. I have it at my own house, but I'm saying if I was in New York 5 years ago, we would have had that.
0: Yes.
1: We would have had Way Down Weekly, you know, because did I listen to CDs? I listen to CDs all the time.
0: Yeah.
1: Did I listen to things in a car or at an office or at my house? All the time. Mm. And all you're doing now is exchanging, you know, this message that the world is pumping into your brain, you know, and the music and the different things that the world has. I spent my whole life listening to that stuff, and look where it got me.
0: Mm-hmm.
1: And I spent a couple of years listening to this, and my whole life has completely changed. From soup to nuts, from A to Z, it's nothing is the same. So why wouldn't I surround myself with something that was changing my life like this over and over and over? So whether it was putting a CD in the player or listening to something online or buying another book like Rise Above, I'd get it all. And and we have it all. But I'm saying, when we before we had all the, back in New York, we had our own little Way Down library, you know? We had like two sections or three sections on the shelf, and we had it filled with everything. But
2: about
1: now,
2: like
1: what's available
2: of everything
1: to hand out? And for our own use, and then. But now there's so much more with weekly online books. I mean, what else could you think of that's been real encouraging for you?
2: Well, I think money. I mean, obviously, money comes up a lot, and I feel like one thing I've learned from this message and learned from you is that you can go. What we do is we'll go in our budget and we literally will go line by line and figure out where we can switch things and where we can cut back. And I guess for me, I would do anything I possibly could to get everything.
1: Oh,
2: I mean, I would budget that. I mean, I'd have the Devo, I'd have the Rise Above, I would have all those music CDs, and obviously the mother of all focus, Way Down Weekly, which I listen to in my car, which in New York you can listen to a, you know, a CD player, you know, not driving in a car, but most people are driving in a car. But I don't know, it's like sell everything to find the kingdom of God. I mean, work out your salvation with fear and trembling, and I have fear and trembling, I really do, that without all these products, without all this truth, I wouldn't go to heaven. And and I still, you know, work on that every day, just making sure. And so anyway, if these products are going to help you get to heaven, and product just sounds like a cheap word for what these are.
1: It's
0: no word. Ministry, and you all are letting people know that there's the truth out there, and so it's just God's truth.
2: And we're going to try to come up with some easy ways for people to get any of those midweek reinforcement in your workbook where it says midweek reinforcement. Set a budget and get those items. It's only about 10 items. So and then there's more stuff. I would get every one of those and just keep reinforcing.
0: Yeah.
2: The more you hear the truth, I mean, the quicker you'll be set free, the easier it will be. And I would not ever let money stop you because the more truth you get, the more you will change, the quicker you will change. Your finances will go right back into where they should be.
0: Yes.
2: You will get out of debt.
0: Yes.
2: Your weight will go right back in. Your relationships will be peaceful. Everything is going to come back in if you basically let it all go and just if you know, I feel like if people know this is the truth and you're going after it and you're getting fruit from this, I would just, I don't know. Some of the specific things we did, there were certain magazines we used to order. We just didn't order them for a while. We got other things. Yeah. Instead of Blockbuster,
0: you sought the kingdom first.
1: It was constant. I mean, I used to go to Starbucks and spend $2 a day, get another dollar for a newspaper. That was $18, $21 a week just for that. There were so many areas where if I just made an exchange, mm-hmm. I mean, when you watch this video series and you watch it for an hour and a half, and look what an hour and a half invested with the truth does for your life. Mm-hmm. And then you go, well, if that hour and a half did this, what if I just read this? Or what if I listened to this? Or what if that? We're talking pennies. This stuff is literally pennies for the truth. It's the truth. It's mm-hmm. life-changing.
0: It's, well, and it's cheaper than food.
1: Oh, my goodness. Way cheaper than food. And new clothes.
0: And new clothes. Or four different size of clothes because you hit your size 22, then your size 15, right. Then you're back to size 18, then you're back to...
1: It's cheaper than gym memberships.
0: Yes.
1: It's cheaper than a lot of visits to the doctor because mm-hmm. you're ruining your body with food. Mm-hmm. It's cheaper than fixing your feet when you get older because...
0: And it's an investment for you and your children.
1: Absolutely.
0: Oh, and your children. You don't need counseling. You don't need Prozac. All of it. It's ridiculous for someone to argue money.
1: Yes.
0: I think it's what you're trying to say.
2: I heard a story this morning about a teenager who spent $7,000 this mm-hmm. past summer to to a nine-week camp to lose weight. And her goal is to lose 30 pounds.
0: And I've known people have spent $20,000 to $30,000 in these hospitals where they're there for 2 weeks mm-hmm. for anorexia or for that type of thing. I mean, we get to sit and listen to counseling calls. We know what has happened. We've seen the fruit. We've watched all these people.
1: It's amazing.
0: You know, we have.
2: It's amazing.
0: And so I praise God for you all. Your children are beautiful. Your family is just gorgeous. You know, I've got to sit and look at listen to your testimony and look at pictures, your before pictures and your after pictures.
1: It's hard to put you through that.
0: And to watch y'all, worship God, to see your children. Mm-hmm. Y'all love them so much. You have so much love to give. And the love y'all give to so many people is...
2: My children love this.
1: I mean, they love it.
2: I remember Alexa, at 3 years old, would sit up there on our laptop, on the desk next to the laptop and watch The Last Exodus.
0: Wow.
2: Please. She calls it the Shambla movie. Can I watch the Shambla movie? And I watched. We were driving next to...
1: Forget about the music. If they hear Michael on the radio, everything stops, the dancing begins, and it's like, Daddy, can you put that on? Daddy, can you put that on?
2: And then we were driving next to the Maxwells, who have one of those DVD players in their van, and the whole, for a 7-hour trip, they watched their kids, which are 3 and 1.5, watched the Gospel of John and The Last Exodus the whole ride.
0: Amazing.
2: So,
0: I mean, the spirit that God pours over children from the families that are totally sold out, the ones that are mm-hmm. totally pure-hearted, we are witnessing things in fellowship and everything that a lot of people... have never ever seen. Mm. And so that's one of my suggestions is going to be that for you guys to not give up. There's a lot more out there. I mean, like what y'all are talking about, all these different things that you can get. And if you have more questions, you can call and talk to these guys.
1: Oh, yes.
0: Talk to the people on the phones and outreach. And okay, guys, y'all tell me your favorite two keys. Mm-hmm. That have made you stick with it and get to the promised land. Because mm-hmm. y'all had your weight off now for what?
1: 4 years.
0: Yeah. 4 or 5 years. I mean, you're not going back. I mean,
1: no.
0: I've never seen.
1: No.
2: No way.
0: I mean, I eat with y'all all the time. You have no desire to overeat anymore. Mm-hmm. It's beautiful. And you've gone through 2 pregnancies mm-hmm. and always back down to your right weight. Yeah. So y'all are here to stay.
2: Praise
1: Without
2: God.
1: Without a doubt. I will say that once you've tasted this, once you've found this relationship with God, when the God of the universe answers a prayer for you, or when you pray for something, you turn on the radio and you literally say, God, you know, is there something on your heart? And you turn it on and he answers it. And I mean, that you can go on forever about this relationship and how he shows himself every day. Mm-hmm. And if you'll seek him and lay your life down for him, once you've felt that, and then then the fruit that's followed, you know, the marriage and the weight loss and the peace and the joy. You can't get the joy. I can't get the joy out of my heart. I'm literally, I'm never in a bad mood because I can't fathom. I can't believe that this is my life. I still can't believe it. I do wake up. And sometimes I always say to myself, I go, this is too good. Like, it can't last because my life, even with heavy testing and trials and difficult things that happen, the peace that's in your heart, how could you ever want to exchange that? So once you find this, you can't help but smile every day because I still can't believe where my life was five, I won't even forget about 10 years ago. But, I mean, it's just progressively gotten better and better since hearing this truth and finding that I can go to God for everything and rely on him for everything, and that no matter what the world has to offer, what he gives you is a million times better. Mm-hmm. You can't even compare the two. It's not even on the same scale. It's not even on the same. You can't. It's a different language almost, you know. And so once you've experienced that, the thought of stepping outside those boundaries and going back to that misery is a horrific nightmare in your head, because you remember the pain going, I don't ever want to go there again. The loneliness, the emptiness, I had no purpose in my life. And why would I ever want that again? Why would I ever want that again? So that's where the fear kicks in.
0: So y'all have truly left the world, and y'all are totally born again and changed. And
2: forget it.
1: Praise God.
0: It's beautiful, beautiful world. Attitudes. Mm. And Candace?
2: I would just say, just to anybody who, you know, when you watch these videos and you go home and, you know, the kids are in bed and you're still and, you know, you're looking inwards and it hurts, I would say that is right. You know, and don't give up. I mean, if a relationship's not right, if work's not right, wrestle with it. Figure out what in the world is in your heart that is not right before God. I just feel like, oh, don't give up. Wrestle with it. Fight, you know, fight for this salvation. Fight. Don't give up. You can't. You cannot give up. There is blackness and darkness on the other side. And if you wrestle and you and just don't look outwards, just look in and keep comparing yourself to the Word of God, and just don't give up. You can, because I promise you there's life on the other side. And if you look at how beautiful the trees are when they die, I mean, you are going to be beautiful when you die. Mm-hmm. And it's just gorgeous. And then you'll fall and, you know, make something else grow. And so it's a beautiful. And so I just would say, in those quiet times when it hurt, when you're faced with your own heart and it hurts, to go ahead and just take it in and repent and get it right. And don't get stuck and don't get bogged down. Just go forward. Just go for it. Fight hard. It's worth it. It's everything. It is everything. Fight.
0: Amen. Totally.
2: Fight for the truth.
0: Keep going. Keep going.
2: Go.
0: So, as we said in week 7, it's all about the fruit. Mm-hmm. And you are obviously good fruit. A good tree cannot bear bad fruit, and they've got the fruit. Mm-hmm. In conclusion of it all, I'm a big believer in getting the things that you need to get from way down to and from this ministry to keep going. I was given a prophecy years ago. So I've had 3 prophecies basically in my lifetime, and one was that this was going to happen, that I was going to be used to set the captives free, and that came through inside 3 weeks, and it started happening in a major way, way down grew, and it was very, very big. Then 3 years into it, no longer than that, probably 5 years into it or whatever, I got another prophecy, and that was that it was going to, that you think you're big, but you're small, but in the days to come, that, you know, all of this will take root, and the fruit will fill the nations. Mm-hmm. Fruit, not bad fruit, but fruit, the fruit, the fruit of the spirits, and will fill the nations. And so I thought that was for, like, going to happen in 3 weeks or whatever. But it didn't. It took some time to plant this the right way. And I know that the keys have been given to you over the last 8 weeks generally. But the third was when I was on book tour in 2000, that I was given this locket by a lady. She just put it on my neck, and I don't remember who she was. It was from California, I believe. And I didn't open it up. I mean, I'd been given so many little gifts. I mean, you could imagine, you know, people lost weight and they wanted to give me a little trinket or something. Well, anyway, so I never even knew it opened. It was just a little silver box, and I didn't know it was a box. So one day I was, like, looking at it, and it just opened, and inside was this little scroll, and I pulled the scroll out. And on it said that write the vision and make it plain on tablets, that he may run who reads it. For the vision is yet for an appointed time. Wait for it. It will surely come. I believe that all the storms that you have been seeing, all the earthquakes, all the mighty hand of God, he is shaking the heavens and he is shaking the earth. And he is shaking your heart. But I don't know if I ever really understood this about make it plain. Make it plain so that he who reads it will run with it. I will say that this Change series is different from the original series in that I believe that it is plainer. We've reemphasized the points more. But I do know that there's more for you to watch and more for you to see. I want you to run with it. And these guys have sincerely told you the things that they have used to help them run with it. And they indeed have run with it. And so I would say listen and make sure that you take all of these things to heart so that your heart completely can be sold out for God.

0: in my life. Life with God is so good. And I'm thankful
1: for living. We're so thankful that you're here with us and joining us on the show, Life with Gwen and Joe. Keep shining my light, living
0: my life, every day is the same. We see God in everything. Thankful for living.
1: Together, we'd like to help you fall more in love with God.
0: We're going to see all of our experiences, all the things that we do and places we go and people we hang with, and it is going to be something that helps us all focus more on God. And in the meantime, we're going to fall in love more with God, and our lives are going to be blessed. You're a thriver in dark seasons,
1: a survivor. So come join us on this fun life where we put God in the center of everything. I'll keep shining my light, shining my light. Every day is the same.
2: Unbelievable. Unbelievable. We love you. We love you.
0: I've ever gotten, and so I want to come back to this crowd.
2: We are here live with Gwen and Joe, and it's another incredible day at camp at the Remnant Fellowship Church.
0: And when you choose a life like this, it means you believe that you have faith. You've got faith that there is a God, and wanting to be with other people that are wanting to get it right. It doesn't purity feel good? All these kids knowing it's pure out there, it just gives you this good feeling.
2: Absolutely.
0: And what everybody's going for. And these kids are just getting along so well and learning to love God with all their heart. So I know that Joe has, we do it together, pick out scriptures together. We get to read scriptures together. That is so awesome. I can't even tell you what that's like. God led us to this one. So we're going to start with 2 Corinthians chapter 10. And taking every thought captive. So listen to it. It's very deep, very deep.
3: For though we live in the world, we do not wage war as the world does. The weapons we fight with are not the weapons of the world. On the contrary, they have divine power to demolish strongholds. We demolish arguments and every pretension that sets itself up against the knowledge of God, and we take captive every thought to make it obedient to Christ. And we will be ready to punish every act of disobedience once your obedience is complete.
0: That's huge, isn't it?
3: There's a lot going on there.
0: Amazing. So we don't... Okay, let's talk about war to start with. The whole thing's about war, that we're in a war, and you know a little bit about war. You've often said before, I mean, like, you pursued on the side training that was military-style training, because of just your empathy and your understanding of needing to protect this country, protect the land that we're on. I mean, every country has to protect its own land. And so, but you know there's a lot that goes into it.
2: Well, first of all, let me just say, and I think most people that know me know that I have a tremendous place in my heart for the men and women of this country that are in the service in the military, in all branches of the service. They sacrifice a tremendous amount so that we can wake up as free as we do every day. Just praying that the young people, as they grow up, realize how good they have it compared to the rest of the world. It's really amazing, and I thank God every day for that.
0: Well, and then what it goes into, we do not wage war. So we go back to the spiritual realm of which Christ kept calling us, and that this kingdom that we're fighting for is not in this world, it's not of this world. This whole world will pass away. The world and its desires will pass away. And what the world is doing is different than the kingdom of God. So the kingdom of God then would be this plane. Think about this piece of space that's not on this ground, but it's not in heaven. And it's this plane that goes through here. And inside this plane is this kingdom of God. It's a kingdom of love. And we're to rise above this earth. And so Paul is calling us and he's saying, look, we're not going to wage war as the world does. And so the way that the world wages war is, unfortunately, so much of it is unnecessary, and it has been for power, to take over, to have ultimate power, absolute power in a certain region. And these kingdoms have come and gone. Inside all of those kingdoms that would come and go, there was a kingdom that always thrived and was always going and is there today, and it will be there forever. And that is the kingdom of love. And inside that, this kingdom is located, and it passes through in that realm we're talking about. It only comes in and out of the hearts of certain humans that are able to enter that kingdom. So to enter in to this whole realm of this kingdom, then Jesus said you had to be born again. And so Paul's saying there, he's saying, for though we live in the world, we do not wage war as the world does. The weapons we fight with are not the weapons of the world. And we've got some major weapons out there in this world. We demolish buildings and kill people with these mass weapons of destruction.
2: Yeah, and the advancement of modern high technology has really enhanced our ability to do that on an incredible level.
0: In one sense, all that could leave us very hopeless, but we are not living for that world. But in the meantime, I believe that God is going to protect the righteous. So to enter into this kingdom, into this protective zone that I'm talking about, that's going through the heart of man, you know, we need a weapon. So what did it say next then? So on the contrary,
2: they have divine power to demolish strongholds.
0: We demolish arguments and every pretension that sets itself up against the knowledge of God. And we take captive every thought to make it obedient to Christ. So the war, instead of being physical, is in the mind.
2: Spiritual warfare.
0: It's in the mind.
2: Yeah.
0: So the mind, if the mind is the battleground, everything you're doing with your mind matters. It really, really does.
2: But I think that there, and this is something personally that I deal with in my life, and I think as you grow up, you'll face these scenarios as young people, that there's going to be things that happen that people deal with, whether it's anger or jealousy or resentment or the things that you deal with your friends. If you can, and I work on this on a daily basis, so I work on these things too. If you can take it to a spiritual level and say, how would Jesus handle this? If Jesus was standing here next to me, how can I be as Christ-like as possible in these situations and use my armor of God to deal with this? And I think that if you can inject God into those things, it really can help, smooth some of those things out, so you don't fall prey to losing your friends and getting in trouble or whatever it is that happens to you in those situations.
0: Wow. I mean, what you just said just really, you know, made me think, you know, because you're talking about, like, if you're using your mind, but if you trained your mind every time to think, you know, what is Christ's behavior? What is his demeanor? What is it, how he handled it every single time that you did anything? You're fixing to talk to your parents or, you know, you got to slow down to do this. If you jump into the even a physical war too fast, you might find yourself getting killed, right? If you run out of the foxhole too fast, or you don't really plan what you're doing or plan strategy in war, it's not good. Here, if we're in a constant war, then you're going to have to slow down and take your mind, and what Joe is saying is he sits down and he's thinking, what would Christ do? And I know that for me personally, I've never stopped. I would say that there isn't a night that goes by, not one that goes by, that I'm not awakened and that I play the day back and And then sometimes I'm cringing, like, oh, why did I say that? Why didn't I say that? Why didn't I do that? Why did I do that? And here's how I could say more. I mean, I love to get up as early as I can sometimes and, you know, correct or encourage or do something, you know, if I didn't think that, if I felt like I could have done more, done better. I mean, I feel like I'm in the mind, war's going on, and there's a way to do it better. But then eventually says at the end, can you read 6?
3: And we will be ready to punish every act of disobedience once your obedience is complete.
0: So obedience can be complete. When you're done with suffering, you'll be done with sin and no longer live the rest of your earthly life for evil human desires, but rather for the will of God. Be done with sin. So the war is for this purity. This war is for pure thoughts, whatever's lovely, whatever's noble, whatever's righteous, whatever's beautiful, you know, for us to get all those things right. And then you're walking around in this kingdom of love, and you're getting things right, and so you can rejoice. It's strongholds, demolishing strongholds.
3: Right.
0: It's a different war, for sure. Strongholds of hate, strongholds of whatever it may be. It could be your own personal lust, or it could be greed. It could be any of these things. But I think until we realize this is serious, this is not a game, this is not just a fun little suggestion, this is serious business that we have a very short life, and we are being highly tested to see what we love in our heart and in our soul, with our minds. It's your mind that takes the thought captive. And so you're going after that food, but you go, I'm going to show God that I love him more than the food. I'm going to do this. I'm going to glorify him with his body. It's not my body. I didn't make myself. I don't own this. I don't own anything. You don't. It's not your money. It's not your body. It's not your life. This is a spirit that belongs back to God. And that spirit can enter the kingdom of God once it's born again. So you want to put everything, every effort, make every effort to add to your faith goodness, to the goodness, you know, all that. Make every effort. Fight. It's a war with weapons, and these are strongholds, and you don't fight as the world does with those weapons, but you are in your mind praying more. Pray. You're down on your knees more. I'll wake up in the night and find those spots that I can get down on my knees and look out the window. I love it. You want more time with God. I feel like if everybody would give more time, that's giving more of your mind, and then I think that you would fight and be able to overcome these strongholds.
3: As we close, I always like to try and say this as we close up the show. Mothers, fathers, please gather your family, gather your children around while you have their undivided attention, while they're in your lives as young people. Read the Bible to them. Get them on the right track. Give them that foundation so that they can go out into the world and be free of so many of the problems that people go through when they don't have God in their lives.
0: Beautiful. So well said. We'll end it on that.
3: We
0: Thank
3: love you
0: for
3: all.
0: Joining us.
3: We love
0: for
3: you guys.
0: Winning, John. We love you guys.
4: Isn't she smart?

0: Life with God is so good.
1: We're so thankful that you're here with us and joining us on the show, Life with Gwen and Joe. Keep shining my light, living
0: my life, every day is the same. We see God in everything. Thankful for living.
1: Together, we'd like to help you fall more in love with God.
0: We're going to see all of our experiences, all the things that we do and places we go and people we hang with, and it is going to be something that helps us all focus more on God. In the meantime, we're going to fall in love more with God, and our lives are going to be blessed. You're a thriver in dark seasons,
1: a survivor. So come join us on this fun life where we put God in the center of everything. I'll keep shining my light, shining my light. Welcome, everybody. It's Life with Gwen and Joe. I'm Joe, and this is my beautiful wife, Gwen. And we're here on the playground at the Remnant Fellowship Church. And we're surrounded by a bunch of wonderfully godly children who are having a great time. And they're out there playing around and having fun.
0: It's actually hundreds of children. Hundreds. We are blessed with a plethora. That is part of the blessings of the upright. It talks about in Deuteronomy that blessed will be the fruit of your womb. And so we're witnessing it.
1: Absolutely.
0: There's almost like 40 babies a year born here. So between the marriages and the babies and the children, I mean, children make everything so fun. It talks about in the Bible it being such a blessing. Are you kidding me? Isn't it awesome, all these kids?
1: It talks about how a righteous man, his children will be blessed along with him. So that compels me to want to live a more righteous life, knowing that if I'm in line with God, then he'll bless me and he'll bless my family as well.
0: And with my kids having seven between them, we've got eight running around all the time. It is nothing but fun. So we're talking about kids are right now, they are playing soccer. There's soccer fields and swings and four square and name the game. They got it here. But the thing is that look at children. Who would have come up with, like, think about it. Kids like to play.
1: That's right.
0: And that's the coolest concept. They love to play. That's their reward. And we like to watch them play. But who would have come up with that? Only God could have come up with the wildest concept in the world. And it's not like you've just got one kid that wants to play. Check it out. If you say recess, ding, ding, ding, ding, ding, everybody runs for the doors.
1: That's right.
0: Everybody's out the doors. And if it's a rainy day, they're in there dancing and hopscotch and all kind of stuff. It is so fun.
1: Even as an adult, as you grow out of your childhood stages and you grow up, they say never lose your childlike qualities, right?
0: Right.
1: We're always trying to, even as adults, maintain those childlike enthusiasms towards the things that we love to do.
0: And I think that's so cool because I feel like God's gifted you with that, and it keeps us all outdoors. It keeps your muscles moving and keeps
1: right.
0: you active. It keeps you young. It
1: that's
0: does.
1: Right. That's
0: and
1: right.
0: think about that. That must be what God's like and the kingdom of God.
1: And Jesus said, "Let the little children come to me and do not hinder them, for the kingdom of heaven belongs to such as these." And that's beautiful to me.
0: So these little children are, there's something about the way they are. They're playing, they're laughing, they're sharing, they're...
1: There's an innocence there.
0: It is. And sometimes you win, sometimes you lose, but hey, they're learning to be little athletes here that are Christian athletes where you really want other people to win. You're not playing the game just for you to show off, but for other people to have fun. So everything goes in this concept. You share, so generosity, kindness, love, letting other people get in line in front of you on the slide, the other team winning and you being happy for them. They pray before they play. You know, all of this together is like they grow up and then they go really to their jobs, but jobs should be fun and playing and getting along and sharing and kindness and putting other people first.
1: To be appreciative of the people who you competed against, even though they won, you show them respect, and because nobody likes a sore loser, right?
0: They don't like a sore loser.
1: No.
0: Being that Christian athlete is huge.
1: Yes.
0: Here. We teach it all the time because you kind of tend to forget it. I mean, it is hard to remember that when you're playing some of these sports and stuff, that the goal is to make the other people happy. Because a lot of times You know, we just go after what we want. And so you learn not to show off, and that it's all for the glory of God. But children, oh my word, I don't know what it would be like if you removed all children from the world. I wouldn't even want to live. I mean, that's how much I want them around. We turned our home into like a playground,
1: right?
0: Like a Disney World, so that it attracts children.
1: And because of that, usually there's quite a bit going on with the kids at the house.
0: They're bouncing around. They love to jump, gymnastics, all of it. But isn't that neat that God makes children like that? It needs to be just the joy that it is. It's just like, I can't get enough of it. And I know that it's a blessing from the Lord.
1: Psalms 112, blessed is the man who fears the Lord, who finds great delight in his commands. His children will be mighty in the land. The generation of the upright will be blessed. Sons are a heritage from the Lord, children a reward from him.
0: So children are a reward.
1: That's right. And you hear parents often talk about, and grandparents talk about, being around the young ones keeps you young, because we kind of live vicariously in their youth.
0: Yes.
1: And learn from your kids. What's that saying? Out of the mouths of babes, even they teach us at times.
0: Oh, absolutely. They do. That's right. So I'm going to beat you in a game of four square.
1: No, you're not.
0: Yes, I am.
1: I'm a sore loser.
0: It is so fun watching this guy get out and, like, get down in the sand and, you know, swimming. So you are a child at heart.
1: Big-time child at heart here.
0: That's right. So everybody, the point would be today is, praise God for children.
1: Amen.
0: Make way for the children.
1: Amen.
0: Let the little children come to God. It's huge. We're just praying for blessings on you and your children. Just keep remembering that righteous life leads to blessed children. There is a 1-to-1 ratio. You are promised. Go after that righteousness. If you wonder how to help your kids, go after righteousness. And that'll do it.
1: Zechariah, the city streets will be filled with boys and girls playing there.
0: Woo-hoo!
1: So let's live
0: That's what we feel like we're around.
1: Live for our kids, fathers, mothers. Get everybody together in the family. Huddle them up. Get out the Bible. Read the Bible to them. God commands us to raise them in His eyes. So let's do that. And it says right here, it says in the Bible that your family and your children will be blessed if you do those things.
0: So beautiful.
1: I encourage you to do that.
0: Beautiful.
1: And we love y'all, and we thank you for tuning in.
0: Bye, everybody.
1: Love
0: See
1: y'all.
0: See you next week.
1: Take care.
2: Give it more strength, like leaves die.
0: That's a bunch. All right, we're going to get started here. Like, can you do the welcome? Like there's people out there watching. So can you
1: Where?
0: like pull them in?
1: Are there people out there?
0: Yeah, they're Where? Out there. I see them right through there.
1: Oh, I see them now. Hey! Hey, guys, how are you? Nice to see you again.
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0: to get everything right for God. So I want you to know that right here on this stage, to kick this off, this represents 855 pounds down. Take it away.
1: Hello, my name is Catherine Zanoni, and I've been around Way Down since 1998. I've had 80 pounds off for almost two decades now, and what I love about the 28-day challenge is self-denial is so much fun. It's an amazing opportunity just to get closer to God, look inward, make some changes, and the resulting love and joy and peace is just priceless. So you can do this.
2: Hi, my name is Logan Johnson. I've lost 55 pounds. I've been doing Way Down since the beginning of 2018, so it'll almost be 2 years. And what gets me excited about these 28 days is just an opportunity to just focus on God more and just love God with all of my heart, mind, soul, and strength. You can do this. Just don't give up. Every little victory is worth celebrating. So, you know, just don't give up, and you can do this.
3: Hi, my name is Leanna Hagens, and I've lost 110 pounds and kept it off for 17 years. And what excites me about this 28-day challenge is that, number one, I can finish the year strong for God. This has been such a difficult year, but it has been the best year for me personally. Many victories, closer to God, and just financially much better off than I was at the beginning of the year. And I am so eternally grateful, and I don't want to let 1 minute pass, 1 day pass, 1 growl pass without being obedient to God and doing everything right and finish the year strong. And you can too.
4: Hello, my name is Andy Sorrells. I've lost 250 pounds. I've had it off for 16 years. And I got to thinking, you know, God made the world in 6 days. This is a 28-day challenge. Look how much God can do if we just focus and obey. And this is the perfect place that teaches us how to do that. And I just praise God for it. And let's just do this.
5: Hi, I am Sally Neely, and I lost 140 pounds and have had it off for 16 years. And I love this 28-day focus challenge because it is all about keeping our focus on God. Today matters. We can get today right, and we can know moving forward that as we go through this holiday season, we're not going to be heavier. We're going to be lighter and closer to God at Christmas time.
6: Hi, my name is Marianne Parsons. I found Way Down back in 1997 while I was still living in Canada. And I knew, I had an instinct, if they can do it, the ones that I was watching on the video, if they could do it, I could do it too. That was 110 pounds ago. I have had it off for many years. And if we can do it, you can do it too. And what I love about the 28-day challenge is I'm challenged to pray even more. I am so grateful. Thank you.
7: Hi, my name is Lisa Roth. I've lost 110 pounds. I have been following this perfect plan of God's, designed by Him, for over 18 years. What I love about the 28-day challenge is, for me, it's brought more focus, more prayer, more love for God, and more excitement to do His will every single day. And Way Down is my life support. We have all the help here that we need, and we're all in it together.

0: It just goes from one awesome group to another group, I'm telling you. We have a bunch of loves up here tonight. And all these gals have done so much with teaching classes, helping out in every single aspect. But then the main thing is living it. And we have this 28 day, we're on day six, but any day is fine. This is going to end around Christmas Eve. And that doesn't mean you can pig out on Christmas Day, but it means that you arrive at that time at the birth of Christ, and then we're gonna go back after it. In fact, we have a rally coming up on January 2nd. Is that right, gals? So we're going to be. I feel like we're going to launch one of the hardest hitting. We're going to do this that we ever have. I mean, we go after it, but I just feel God saying that we're now going to put the amount of effort and time into it, and heart and soul, that to make sure that everything is done right for God first, for His kingdom, and for Jesus Christ. So that's what that's all about, and I'm excited about it. So. We're going to start with the lovely Miss Jamie Fields here. And just all of us are wanting to make sure that when you leave out of here, that what God has said through all these saints pumps you up to make sure that you are kickstarted for this 28 days.
1: Hi, I'm Jamie Fields, and I've lost 111 pounds through Way Down. I started December 2007, and the first tape I ever heard, I heard the word hope. I did not have hope before, and I just had diet after diet, and with every diet I gained more weight. I had more self-focus, I had more pain, I had more greed for food. It was increasing more, just like the scripture. And so I just did my first Exodus out of Egypt class, and I was down 2 pounds that week, 2 pounds next week, 2 pounds, and I was like, oh my word, and just, you know, eating normal foods, and I just literally soaked in every word that was spoken, every scripture. It was my new food. I just could not believe my eyes were opened to just what was going on inside of my heart, because I knew that there was something wrong, and I kept saying I kept having this food issue, but I didn't know exactly why I was running to the food, or, you know, what that was exactly. So anyway, I just had all the answers, and I just have been able to, everything good and lovely, and the pain, you know, that went away, has just been from what I've been taught here, and from just every class has been so monumental for so many areas of my life. And the fact that I get to pass this on to the next generation of my family is such a gift. I can't imagine, because there was nothing good in me that I could have passed down. And so I'm just so grateful to have answers. And so for the last 28 days, for the first 28-day challenge you did, I just had all these increasing thoughts in my mind this year of so much negativity. If I was, you know, let's do this, because we've just, you know, it's just been a definitely God has given just a ramped up year of really trying to just dig in and find His Spirit even more, with like quick paces and just more things added, and just believing, like, if I am so connected to Him, I can do it. But just the lies were coming in, and it was stealing my joy. And so at the 28-day challenge, I'm like, what is it? What is it that I need to do? And I'm like, I am just like, you know, just started feeling down again. And so I was like, I am going to take every thought, and I'm going to flip it, and I'm going to find the truth to that. And I'm just going to stay positive no matter what. And all of a sudden, maybe like in the next 3 days, I mean, just the joy started increasing. I'm smiling on my own again, you know, and you're just like, everything that you, you know, you're asked to do, and And you know it's only God that could have just carried you through the whole thing, so you just feel closer to him and you feel more love, and then you can help others. And so anyways, it was just an amazing journey with that. And just for the next 28 days, I'm just, you know, focused on my kids are doing it, my husband's doing it. You know, we were, it was funny, the other night we were going to do the Christmas tree, and you know, we just had this opportunity, like, okay, stop, you know, and we got in the love book, and we, again, had answers to, you know, talk to the kids and read the white light of Christ. I'm just so grateful to have answers. I mean, because God just comes in and just gives exactly what you need. And so I guess the bottom line for me lately is just have faith and just trust. And he just comes through in ways that you would just never imagine. And just the concoction that he gives for us personally is a gift. Maybe we don't see it at the time, but just to have joy and know that it's for our personal salvation to get us to heaven. And so for the next 28 days, like, what a gift it is to be more like Christ on Christmas is just like, thank you for, you know, just that, pointing us up always, and just this, just like you're saying, this charge is just like, you can just feel it. It's just ramped up, and I'm just super excited. So I just praise God.
0: Beautiful. So, okay, so for those that are new, this lady right here has single-handedly, she's a bright light. She's like one of those people that has made a difference in the world, and she doesn't stop, and she doesn't take a salary for it. It's all from the goodness of her heart, and she has done more for almost everyone has been affected by her, because somewhere, somehow, someone who started way down at some point in time, because she's been around that long, has talked to Debbie. So we love you so much. Thank you for all of you.
2: Thank you. That was so sweet and so unexpected. And I praise God, that, you know, we kind of think that we have a lifespan of, like, possibly 420 years or more, you know. And I'm very, very grateful that, you know, God allowed me to find this message at a point in my life when, you know, I can't even imagine. Like, when I think about where I would be without finding the Way Down workshop, I like cringe inside and get like very emotional, because I, you know, like Gwen said, I've been doing these classes for about 25 years, and found this message when I was about 35, 36 years old. And then, so now you can do the math, but anyway, I was just hurting, and I was trying to raise a young family and be a wife and be a Christian, and didn't have any idea, even though raised up in churches, didn't have any idea how to do that. And so when I first heard the orientation in the original class all those years ago, I was literally jaw-dropped. And I mean, I've said that many, many times, but jaw-dropped because you know, I had been invited to take the class, and I thought, no, I'm just gonna, eat healthy and walk this summer. And the lady who took the class, that invited me lost 20 pounds that summer, and I didn't lose anything, you know? But while I was out walking, I did pray and cry out to God. And so, I called her up and I said, you know, sign me up. How do I get into this? Because, you know, the thing she had said to me was, it's a faith-based weight loss class about connecting to God. And so I thought, you know, connect to God and lose weight? I mean, that is like the desire of my heart, was to get closer to God. And so, you know, I took my first class, and I was a very slow learner. But, it, you know, over time, I did practice the principles, praise God, and lost 110 pounds and have kept it off. And I just praise God for this message. And, you know, we were talking about the 28-day challenge and charging everybody up. And I just want to say, you know, like Jamie said, there's nothing more important than this relationship to God and getting to heaven. And so, you know, it's so fun to do it together. And so, you know, I'm just grateful. Like, you know, we just kind of went through the days of awe and then, you know, did a 28-day challenge, and then we're doing another 28-day challenge, and it's not, no better time than the time when the world is maybe more focused on taking and what they're going to get and, you know, indulging. And we get to focus on denying ourselves. And I've been hanging out this past couple months in the History of the Love of God book that Jamie talked about. And I am in chapter 27 this week. And I feel like if you want a kick start for the 28-day challenge, chapter 27 of the History of the Love of God book is perfect for that. But don't worry if you don't have that book, because every tweet, every single daily devotional, whatever class you're taking, whatever you know, just go on and do a way down TV flop, whatever it is, it's all unified, you know, in love for God first and, you know, love for others more than yourself, putting others ahead of yourself. And, you know, that's the food that Jesus was talking about that we get to eat every single day. And so, you know, I'm just praying that everybody gets super excited and joins in. And I did, when we started this new 28-day challenge, I did go back and watch the Kickstart, you know, YCO show that we had a few weeks ago with a beautiful lineup of people. But, you know, and Andy Sorrells mentioned the chart book. And, you know, one thing, you know, kind of being an accountability partner or talking to somebody on the phone or being a class coordinator or whatever, one thing that people, you know, maybe shy away from is accountability. But in chapter 27 of the History of the Love of God book, you know, Gwen says that denying is the same as giving. And so this month is a great time to think about it like that and put that flip in your mind. You know, that, you know, when you're denying yourself that food that your body's not calling for, it's a way to give. And then in that giving, you're connecting because God notices that, you know, and you're connecting to Him. And I wanted to say one more thing. You know, I was very, very overweight and very, much an overeater, but, you know, God allowed me to go to the, all the pain of that to keep me connected to Him. And I always want to remind myself of that. So every time you pull out your 28-day challenge or your spirit calendar or, you know, whatever, you know, and you're giving back to God what He's asking, because there always is going to be one thing that He's asking us to be perfect in, you know, that we have maybe flirted with on this earth, you know. And so, you know, because He wants that relationship so bad, and we can never forget that it's all about a relationship. So, you know, my prayer is that this 28-day challenge, God is just in heaven smiling, looking down at everybody doing this challenge together, and that this love for God grows and for each other grows, and we get to do it together. So,
3: beautiful. Awesome.
4: Hi, my name is Robin Straley, and I found Way Down in 2008, and I kind of did, like Debbie said, that kind of the slow drip method. I did lose 60 pounds, and I'm forever grateful for this journey that God has me on and my family. I was hopeless, so to speak, when I first found Way Down. I didn't know that this true relationship with God is going to keep you, it's about, all about your heart. And I didn't know that I needed a true relationship with God. And so learning that, I mean, that really put everything into place for me. And so I was not probably the nicest person to be around at that point, but I realized that once you give God your all and the weight started coming off and the love and the joy at that point started coming back. And it was like, it was so fun. And then fast forward to here recently, some of the weight, my weight had come back on and I was starting to lose that connection with God. And it wasn't, it was kind of gradual, but it was also scary. But I felt like I was Groundhog Day. It was like, I wanted to do it like each day, but each day I got up and I would go back to my old habits. And it was almost like I fell asleep. I mean, it was the scariest thing. And so the 28-day challenge and then getting back into a class, and I just kept praying. I asked myself, why am I here? Why did we move here? It was to get this relationship with God. I mean, that's everything. And so, sorry, but it's just so amazing, this life that we have. And so I've got the connection back and I've lost some weight and I have the joy. It's like I'd lost the joy. It's like, how can you do that? But I mean, with the testing coming in, it can happen, but you can also get it back. I mean, it's truly, this life that we have is amazing, but it is a war. I mean, Satan is right there breathing down your neck. But if you want to listen to Satan, which I evidently was for a while, unfortunately, but I don't want to listen. I want to turn that voice off and I want to listen to God, only God, and the joy and the peace. And I feel like my battle armor is on and I'm like, whatever test comes at me, I'm just not upset. I'm like, okay, God, that's just what my test is today. And I can laugh about it, so to speak. It doesn't throw me into a tailspin and I start eating or whatever because woe is me, I had this test. It's like, no, God is testing me to see, do I love him? Do I want to obey him? Or do I obey myself? I mean, it's so much fun to obey God. He gives back so much more. And I'd forgotten that. So I've gotten that back. I'm eternally grateful. I'm so very grateful and just grateful to be here. And I just have to say, anyone out there that's struggling, just don't give up. I mean, it's so worth it just to do whatever you want. And then you get that relationship back with God, and it's fun, and there's joy and peace and love. And you cannot give God. I mean, God loves us so much. And anyway, I just love God, and I'm just so grateful. Thank you.
3: Oh, beautiful.
5: That was so moving. So thank you for your honesty, all of you. And I'm just honored to be up here with all of you, with you, Gwen. And I guess I'll be real quick, brief testimony. I actually found this when I was like 17 years old, just in high school, and but had struggled with weight, dabbling into some eating disorder too, and trying to find, you know, an answer there. And so I... Now here, I guess, I don't know, I'm losing count. What is that, 20-something years? that I found this and being able to put this teaching, this weight on message into practice. And it's been amazing. I mean, honestly, and like you said, I mean, you think about where you would have been, the path you were on. And I back up what you said too, Jamie. I mean, and I know you all, you have children yourselves too and grandchildren now, and but to be able to put this into practice and then help our children, it's amazing, really. And it's, you can't put a price tag on that. You know, and I'm just thinking what you guys were saying here, you know, this is just such a live, everyday thing. It's not like a one moment, you know, like a one baptism, a one one day thing. It's, you know, you hear the word, you put it into practice, and then it's every day choosing. And like, you know, Robin said, you know, there are tests that come our way, and how do we, you know, handle that? And so, I am grateful for these classes, for these books, and I know we all have our favorite chapters and our favorite, classes, class videos, and if it's okay, Gwen, if I could share too, I don't know if everyone knows about Way Down TV. So I am on staff with Way Down, and so I've gotten to be a part of just the production team, and so a big thing that's released recently is on Way Down TV. We've just added all the classes for everybody where you can go on and watch any class you want, anytime you want. You can do a whole class in a week if you want. You can do, you know, you can hop around. It's awesome. So, I know, we are very, very cool. And so just if I can speak on behalf of the Way Down staff and Gwen, if that's okay. You know, and I know that's something that a lot of people were asking for, and it was about a year and a half ago we got to kind of switch over to this new, I don't want to get too technical here, but just this new platform where it was better technology. It was, we were able to put all of our classes out on a Way Down app that was then on Apple and Android and Roku and Fire and all these things that I don't even know half of what they are, but I know you do. And whatever device you have, that's what you, you know, you want that instant access. And so, so it was a big deal when we made that big transition over to that. And it was very exciting, and there was a lot of work that went behind that. And so then a year and a half later, here we are, that now with all the support of everyone out there, all of you, that now we're able to add the classes back in and make that part of it. And so, you know, for people who are brand new to Way Down, they may be like, whoa, there's all these classes, where do I begin? You know, and you can get help with that, with where to start. But a lot of us who have been around for years, you know, again, we found it's not like you just take one class and you're done. It's like, whoa, this is changing me, and it continues to change me. And, you know, the Word is alive. This Bible is alive. It's not like you just pick it up and read it and then you're done. Like any other book. I mean, I've got tons of books that I've read that I'm like, that was a good book. Okay, I enjoyed that, but I'm not picking it back up to read it again. You know, like the Bible, or honestly, Gwen, your books, I feel like I can like flop open to any page and I'm like moved to love God more. And I don't find that anywhere else. And so I'm very grateful for that. And so that's kind of the same way with the Way Down TV, is that, you know, I've got my favorite lessons, like week 5 of Treasure or week 9 of Revolution or week 3 of Breakthrough. And so, you know, when I feel like I'm facing a test that pops back up and I go, oh, I remember this lesson really helped me when I faced that test last time, I can go back in and watch that. So anyway, I don't want to talk too much, but just so you guys know that that's out there, and just very exciting news. And why it means so much to all of us is because it is, it's a everyday changing us. So anyway.
0: And we need it every day.
5: Yes.
0: That's beautiful, Jessica. Yes. I know that everybody sitting here is counseled, taught lots of classes, and encouraged a lot of people. This group right here represents a massive amount of gifted encouragement. And so when I think about, you know, this life, the Apostle Paul says, you know, it's short. It's very short. We all know that it's short. But we have to come to this reality that it isn't that long. What are we doing here? Why are we doing this? And then Paul goes on to say, if Christ wasn't risen, if he didn't rise from the dead, then we're in the worst shape of anybody, because we're over here fighting this fight and denying ourselves. But if there is a resurrection of the dead, then, hey, this, our light and momentary troubles do not compare to what we are going to get. And so there's enough, when you start listening to that, and that's just, to me, the super theme of Christianity is that this is about going to another level, because your body is wasting away. However, your spirit is where you're going. So it's not like, okay, for those that don't have Christianity or they don't understand what God's doing, they're fighting time and they're fighting the slow necrosis and the death of the body. And you're bothered, but you don't know really why you're bothered. But you're bothered because every year you're losing a little bit more, you're there, you know that you're getting closer to this end. It's finite time. And so here you have this situation where if you do not go back in and change your mindset, then you are headed for this empty life that has this clock ticking out. And what you say to yourself is, you've got to, in the back of your mind, is, I've got to live it up. And then you know, so that's what people do. They live it up, because then you're going to die. Then what the average person does is they take that and extrapolate that mindset into 24 hours. So when they get up that day to deny themselves, which is giving, which is beautiful, which is every inspirational person in the world, was someone that denied themselves, and it just absolutely baffles everybody. Why would they do that? How do they do that? How can I do that? How could I give up anything? And so, but you take that information and it's extrapolated into 24 hours. So you've got this 24 hours, and by the time you get to a certain, like, time in the day, well, hey, you know, this is it, and you know, I'm gonna go ahead and cave in, and I'm gonna drink too much or eat too much, or I'm going to indulge myself in computer games too much, or I'm gonna be selfish and I'm not gonna help with the family because, you know, they can, you know, I want my own time. I want to live my own life. You know, they can give to me, but I'm gonna take. So that's what people do too. If you'll find suicide rates and all kind of things where things start really going south, it is in that 5 o'clock hour of life. If life was to be put into, if you could take it and mirror a 24-hour day and then take that into your 80 to 100 years of life, about the 5 o'clock hour in life, people start throwing in the towel and they give it up. And there's nothing to live for. But if you can find that secret, and there's a mystery out there. There's a mystery out there. It talks about in Corinthians, and it talks about these mysteries in Ephesians and all these different things. And this mystery of what we know, and this foolishness to the world, but to us, it is what is causing us to be able at that 5 o'clock hour to turn it into what you need to. And that is going to these books, going to those talks, going to the Word, going to God. But it's taking you at that 5 o'clock hour and going, no, wait a minute, hold on. Before you fall for the lies, that is this all that it is, or this is all too hard, or, you know, God really doesn't want this, or whatever lie that it is that throws you for a loop. If you go in there and you start going back in there and saying, okay, the body is dying, but something's got to live. Something's got to live. Something's going to save you. And what is that? It's the spirit. And it talks about that. It talks about that in Galatians, you know, that if you live to please the spirit, you know, of God, then you will live. You will overcome by that spirit. What is this spirit? It's God's peace of himself that he has so generously offered through Jesus Christ. And The process couldn't have even happened had there not been a mediator and Christ giving up so that he could come in and find forgiveness of our past rebellion. And then this spirit is offered to those that obey, it says in Acts chapter 5, verse 32. So you're given this spirit. So now your mindset is, I'm going to feed that spirit. I want that spirit to live. Okay, if the body's going to die, what is going to live? It's the spirit. And that spirit then is what's raised at the end. So you don't care anymore about, you know, well, of course you take care of the body because the body is where that spirit resides. Anybody that destroys this body, God's going to destroy you because you're destroying where you're tearing down the entire house. You're worse than King Nebuchadnezzar in ruining his body. I mean, this is where the temple of God is. It resides here. And that's why you got to have purity and purity of thoughts. I mean, because the mind affects, the mind and the heart all affects the spirit. And so you've got to be pure in it because it's the gatekeepers and it's all working together for this spirit to live inside of you. And so that's what he says that, you know, that in Romans chapter 8, where he's talking about live by the spirit and you won't, you know, gratify yourself in Galatians 5. You won't gratify your own wishes if you live by that spirit. And so you're running this race. You are persevering. If you look at the action points to do this, but your mind has got to have a goal. And your goal is to feed that spirit. And so people are more worried about what they're eating for this body that's dying, and a lot of times they're absolutely wrong about what it should be. When I go back and look at what they lived off for 40 years, manna, talking about that wasn't even the basic four food groups. I mean, I'm sure they had it because they had the milk, and then they had the bread of life, you know. But Jesus said, "Eat this. You want to live forever? Then eat this body. Eat this sacrificial body. You want the living water? Drink. I've got some water for you. I've got something for you that would make you live forever." And so he's in there giving you this whole new perspective of now. You cannot even enter the kingdom of God unless you are born again. And you've got to be born again of this spirit. You've got to be born again of this spirit. What are you feeding? What are you doing? Is your stomach your God? Is your stomach your God? How would you know? You can't lose weight. You keep trying. You lie to yourself. You think you're losing when you're not losing. You are, your stomach is your God. But if the spirit is your God, then it'll become louder and more clear. The fuzz will go away. And you go, you know what? I'm starting over. 28 days, whatever day. I'm starting over, and the spirit is what I'm going to listen to, and I'm going to wake up to it, and I'm going to go to bed to it, because if I invest in that spirit, and in that spirit, you'll know more, because it's love, and it is joy. You know you're going the right direction, and it's peace, and it's patience. I mean, you're not going to get more angry. You're going to get less angry. You're not going to get more stingy. You're going to get more generous, you know, because it's charity, it's generosity, and it's faithfulness, gentleness, kindness, and it's self-control. So you're getting more self-control. You're getting more self-control because you're now focused on pleasing that spirit. And that's why we want to kickstart this. When the Israelites were facing that water, you know, Moses had taken them out. They'd gotten out of Egypt. They'd gotten out of sin and slavery to another whole world, the world. And they're facing the water, and then they're facing the Israelite army coming back after them. And they're stuck. They're basically stuck. And if they go forward, they're going to drown, you know, is what they feel like. Well, I'm just going to drown, or we're going to be killed by the chariots and the horsemen. You know, they're all going to come annihilate us. Either way, I'm dead. Either way, I'm dead. So God tells them, he says, the Lord will fight for you. You need only be still. And that still is, I feel like probably you need to delve into what he means by that. You know, the Lord's going to, you need to have that faith. First of all, you got to have the faith that God's going to fight for you. He didn't give you a spirit of timidity, but he gave you a spirit of power. So there's something there. You want to go forward, but then he goes on to say in verse 15, then the Lord said to Moses, why are you crying out to me? Tell the Israelites to move on. I'm asking everybody at this point in their life to move on. I want you to move toward the Spirit. I want you to move toward God and his kingdom. I want you to be born again and then start feeding the right spirit. And the reason why these veterans are up here and they're talking to you is that if you'll notice, people do go back to this material that God gave us. And it is sustaining and feeding and bringing joy back, tears to the eyes, quivering lips. I mean, whatever. It's happiness, you know. It's a happiness that's inside of us. But then, you know, in Hebrews it says in 12:1, therefore, since we are surrounded by such a great cloud of witnesses, let us throw off everything that hinders and the sin that so easily entangles, and let us run with perseverance the race marked out for us. It's look at the action words. You're surrounded by the witnesses. They're all cheering you on. You've got this great crowd of witnesses. So you're in this Colosseum, and you've got this crowd of witnesses cheering you on to go for the Spirit, go for the eternal, go for the hereafter. And then he says, let us throw off what hinders, throw off the world, throw off the pursuit of money, the pursuit of whatever it is that's hindering the growth of this Spirit inside of you. Throw that off. And then make sure that at that point that let us run and run with perseverance, meaning consistent. Here we go. 16 years, 17 years, 25 years, whatever it is, 20 years. These numbers are lasting. They're real. They're long. They are, you know, and these people say, where would I be if God had not shown me this truth? I'm telling you where people would be. There'd be people that are in this building that would be in the grave. They would be in the grave, but they would have gone through that life in that hopelessness where they were running after something that was going, they're only running after trying to make this body live or this life last. That's where we got to change our mind. And that's why we're all in this together, because it takes all of us having that goal. And then we go, oh, you get around. Notice what everybody with the same goals get around each other. We have the same goal. We're going for it. Yeah, it's 28 days, but you know what we're really going for? We're going to please that Spirit, because by that we will be saved. And salvation is where we're all going. Amen. Amen. Thanks for joining us. You can overcome too.

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purpose of one's life, the sunum bonum, what is it, why are we here, what are we here for? It is to follow the Spirit of the Most High God. And so, my dear brothers and sisters in Christ, everywhere, hear my words on this, that the entire purpose of Satan's then would be to emulate as closely as possible the Spirit of God, but not be the Spirit. But indeed, in such an ingenious way, leaves you with no fruit or counterfeit fruit, bad fruit, weak fruit, fruit that's inedible. And Jesus said to till the soil around that fig tree as he saw that it was bearing no fruit. Give it one more year so that it will bear fruit. The fruit of being grafted in to the true vine, into Jesus Christ, into what he wants 24 hours a day. So don't you see that the biggest thing that would always be around would be something that imitates very closely, and yet it's not the real deal. It's not the real dollar bills. I've said before, your dollar bills, it takes a CIA agent or a FBI agent, someone that is extremely trained to recognize a counterfeit dollar bill. And they have to hold it up to the light, which is so symbolic, that you would have to take bad fruit and hold it up to the light of Jesus Christ. Only then could you see, is that person really the genuine article? Is that church leader really the genuine article? It's that difficult. It's that hard. But no one told us this. No one told us that it was going to be this much work or this much digging or this much seeking. But hello, welcome to true Christianity. True Christianity is only for true

seekers, people who are going after it, people who are getting up in the night if they're called in the night, people who are digging into the Word, people who want to really know God and then follow everything that He wants and try with everything they've got that they don't miss anything. And that is our calling. That is our purpose, so that His will is being done on earth just as it is in heaven. It takes training. It takes seeking. It takes effort. We must be very careful, full of care, so that we do not miss His Holy Spirit. When the children of God left Egypt, He rescued them from the clutches of the wrong spirit, and a spirit that would only lead them to their death. But it was a spirit that would give them meat to eat, cucumbers and leeks, and all these spices in Egypt. They were dying, but they got to eat. But then God rescues them, it says in Exodus 19, on eagle's wings, and He takes them, and then He deposits them on the other side of the sea and blocks the enemies off and annihilates the enemies and the competition, so that your heart could be right there with God. And then He gave them the cloud and the fire. It was a cloud by day, and it protected them from all of the heat, because it is hot in the desert, very hot in the desert. And a cloud, and a very unusual thing for a desert to have any moisture at all. So there had to be a God for there to be a cloud at all of some kind of formation to block the heat of the sun, to protect all of His loved ones. And then there was a fire by night, it says in Psalm 78, so that they would have this night light, so they would have this guidance. It says in Numbers chapter 9 that this cloud would stay above the tent of testimony. In the 15th verse of Numbers chapter 9, it says that on the day of the tabernacle, the tent of testimony was set up. The cloud covered it. From evening till morning, the cloud above the tabernacle looked like fire. That is how it continued to be. The cloud covered it, and at night it looked like fire. Whenever the cloud lifted above the tent, the Israelites set out. Whenever the cloud settled, the Israelites encamped. At the Lord's command, the Israelites set out, and at His command, they encamped. As long as the cloud stayed over the tabernacle, they remained in camp. When the cloud remained over the tabernacle a long time, the Israelites obeyed the Lord's order and did not set out. Sometimes the cloud was over the tabernacle only a few days. At the Lord's command, they would encamp, and then at His command, they would set out. Sometimes the cloud stayed only from evening till morning, and then it lifted in the morning and they set out, whether by day or by night. Whenever the cloud lifted, they set out. Whether the cloud stayed over the tabernacle for 2 days or a month or a year, the Israelites would remain in camp and not set out. But when it lifted, they would set out. At the Lord's command, they encamped, and at the Lord's command, they set out. And they obeyed the Lord's order in accordance with His command through Moses. I was up in the night last night, not surprising, but when I was flipping to see if it was going to rain, because I prayed for rain. And on the way to Channel 52, it hit a religious station. This happened about a week ago, too. Being different and separating out actually is a blessing. So that the message is clear, so that there is a separation. It's like, these people believe this, and then these people believe that. But it seems to me that when the Lord has led me in writings and in talks, that there is a counterfeit. There is something there that's coming alongside of it that is sometimes saying almost word for word what I'm saying. It seems that way, but their life, their fruit. So out of the mouth of bad fruit can come the exact words. And yet when you say
go that way, but you go another direction, it completely confuses the lambs. When a shepherd is saying and taking his staff and saying, look, there's the way to go. But then they take their staff, turn around, and walk that way. Which way do you think the sheep are going to go? They're going to follow the actions, not the mouth. Because the actions speak louder than the words. And so when you come across these preachers that are saying it, but you can tell by their very lives, and you can tell by the very nature of the show that it's not in the spirit, if you have a trained eye and you know to look for these things. But it's definitely something that we've got to understand for our children and our children's sake and our children's children's and for every generation past here. Our lives and learning to follow the Spirit and to know how to follow the Spirit is so strategic. Unity is definitely the sign of the Spirit. So learning to follow the Spirit, number one, it's got to be in authority. You've got to have knowledge. In 2 Timothy, it talks about knowing. You've got to read the Word of God. You've got to be in the Word of God. And he says, 2 Timothy 3 in its verse 15, and how from infancy you've known the Holy Scriptures, which are able to make you wise for salvation through faith in Jesus Christ. All Scripture is God-breathed and is useful for teaching, rebuking, correcting, and training in righteousness, so that the man of God may be thoroughly equipped for every good work. Thoroughly equipped for every good work. We've got to make sure that we are in the Word. Of course, in Romans chapter 10, the Jews had missed Jesus Christ, and they missed it because of a lack of knowledge. In chapter 10, verse 1, he says, brothers, my heart's desire and prayer to God for the Israelites is that they may be saved, for I can testify about them. They are zealous for God, but their zeal is not based on knowledge, since they did not know the righteousness that comes from God and sought to establish their own. They did not submit to God's righteousness. Christ is the end of the law, so that there may be righteousness for everyone who believes. So we've got to know the Word, and we're doing classes that are just Bible studies, deep Bible studies, making you question your motives and learning more about God's Word, so that you can find these Scriptures and you can know these Scriptures, you can memorize these Scriptures, make them a part of your heart. But the Pharisees knew the Scriptures, but they didn't follow the Spirit of the Scriptures. They used God for their own purposes and their own gain. So the roadblocks to following the Spirit is going to be self. Self is the roadblock. It's the big roadblock. And in James 3 verse 13, who is wise and understanding among you? Let him show it by his good life, by deeds done in the humility that comes from wisdom. But if you harbor bitter envy and selfish ambition in your hearts, do not boast about it or deny the truth. Such wisdom does not come down from heaven, but it is earthly, unspiritual, and of the devil. For where you have envy and selfish ambition, there you find disorder and every evil practice. Every evil practice, everything. And what's been on my mind has been still this element of we die to our wills. Yes, we lose our life, and then we'll find it. But then when you hold on to just one itsy bitsy teeny weeny piece
of self, then it will be like a pebble being dropped down into water where the ripples will go out wider and wider and wider and wider and wider. And it will block more and more of the spirit because one little pebble. The Princess and the Pea is a story of a princess who went to go spend the night in a castle. This prince was testing to see if this truly was a princess. And if indeed she was, then she would be able to notice a pebble under stacks of mattresses. And she did. So he said, this is the genuine article, and he married her. So even a tiny little thing that's not supposed to be there, a tiny piece of cancerous cells. Cancer happens to be a disease to where its basic description is rebellion. In a cancerous cells, all the other cells in the body, which are trillions, are all connected to the mainframe computer. They're all connected to the head. And so the head says, do this, and it does that. If the head says to die, like on the tongue, the cells die off and are sloughed off every 24 hours so that if you burn your tongue on hot coffee, then the cells are replaced. No problem. I mean, food may be tasteless for 24 hours, but in a few hours, the cells will be already duplicated, the dead one's gone, and you will be able to taste again. And your taste buds are back. And so as long as those cells remain connected to the mainframe computer, those cells die naturally when it's time for them to die. When it's time for them to produce acid, they'll produce acid in the stomach. When they're not connected, too much acid is produced. All your cells in the body are controlled via the brain because even the brain has gatekeepers called hormones. And hormones will come in and the hypothalamus samples the blood, so to speak, and it reads it. It screens what's going on. And so as it passes through the screen, it knows what it needs. And then it'll send out a hormone which makes the acid in the stomach to be produced for hunger, or it'll send out a hormone that says full, and it'll start turning off the taste buds and turning off other signals to get you to eat less food. All of this is connected and sampled through the brain. But then there are some cells that decide to defect. They have a coup d'etat. They get disconnected. They're easy to identify. They're physically ugly. They're warped. They're irregular. They don't go along with the rest. They don't look like the rest. You can do an x-ray and you can see, look, all those cells are the same. Ah, what's this? That's different looking. It's weird. It's cancer. And it has its own agenda. And it grows faster than regular cells because it's duplicating itself faster. And it then can start taking over, and it gets bigger and bigger and bigger. And it also is a parasite. Since it's not connected to the brain, it's feeding off the other cells around it. And it sucks them dry and squeezes them out and wraps itself around and metastasizes so that circulation is cut off, so that even those cells no longer are now connected to the mainframe computer because the cancer has suffocated it and wrapped itself around it to the point it can't read what the head wants it to do. It can't get the blood flow. It can't get the life. And it squeezes out the life in that particular organ, that particular area, to where it's dying off. Necrosis, atrophy, death. Death. And only to live, because the cancer's not going to live forever. The cancer actually will go and kill off the very body that it's in, and then it's gone.
So the very thing that it's doing is committing suicide. But in its path, that's what it wants. It's connected to a deadly spirit. It's disconnected from the mainframe computer, the source, the spirit. God alone is God. And He is the only source of life. Life. And He is telling us that the only life that we can have is being connected. If you will stay in the vine, then you will bear fruit. Turn to John chapter 14. Let's go to the 15th chapter. I am the vine. I am the true vine. Big words. True vine versus counterfeit. True vine. You don't think that there's vines out there? You don't think that there's an imitation of everything we do? Talking about copying, I can tell you that words are being copied. Rise above the magnetic pull of the refrigerator. That's their big theme right now. All of us know how counterfeit can you get, because their whole concept glues the person to the refrigerator, because it makes them concentrate on themselves and the food, the two deadliest things that will keep you obese. But if it's the true message of how to rise above the magnetic pull of the refrigerator, it will say, get rid of self, get connected to God, and it will say, don't focus on the food, but your food will be to do the will of the Father and to finish His work. Next time you look up, you're thinner. You don't care about the food. Self is out of the way. But the counterfeit can say the exact words and yet glue you to the refrigerator, to the point where you have such an addiction, you cannot separate yourself from the refrigerator. You are the refrigerator. You want freedom and true freedom? Those that walk in the Spirit are connected to God. Satan's going to tell you that it's not freedom, and yet it's freedom. Satan's going to warn you against such freedom and tell you that it's mind controlling. What's so bad about mind control from God? I want to be controlled by God, as if being controlled by God's Spirit is a bad thing. If you're not in the Spirit, I can tell you right now, if you're not controlled, you're an ugly, warped, cancerous cell, only there to self-destruct. Let's read. John chapter 15, I am the true vine, and my Father is the gardener. He cuts off every branch in me that bears no fruit, while every branch that does bear fruit, He prunes so that it will even be more fruitful. You are already clean because of the word I have spoken to you. Remain in me, and I will remain in you. No branch can bear fruit by itself. It must remain in the vine. Neither can you bear fruit unless you remain in me. I am the vine. You are the branches. If a man remains in me and I in him, he will bear much fruit. Apart from me, you can do no thing. Nothing. Nothing. If anyone does not remain in me, he is like a branch that is thrown away and withers. Such branches are picked up, thrown into the fire, and burned. If you remain in me and my words remain in you, ask whatever you wish, and it will be given you. This is to my Father's glory that you bear much fruit, showing yourselves to be my disciples. And then he goes on to reiterate,
that obedience is this signature of remaining, walking in the Spirit, staying in step. But of course, how I long for it, how I look for it, how I want it. I want God's Spirit. I get up thinking about God's Spirit. I go to sleep thinking about God's Spirit. It's His world. We are but grass. We will pass away, but we have a moment in time to glorify God. And the only way we can glorify Him is to stay in the Spirit. If we're in the Spirit, then we will have love and joy and peace and patience and kindness and goodness and faithfulness and gentleness and self-control. We will have self-control with the food. We will have self-control with our mouths. We will be thoughtful before we speak. We will be prayerful before we enter into anything that has been a temptation in the past. We will flee whatever would magnetically pull you away from the Spirit of God, and we will run toward anything that will help us, and we'll get around conversations, and we will cut off thoughts that block the Spirit because we're looking for the Spirit. And then you begin to recognize when someone else is not as careful. And so Peter would say to Jesus, as he said, "My hour has come. I'm going to die." And Peter goes, "No, Lord, not you. Not you. You're not going to die. You're a Lord. You don't die." He says, "Get behind me, Satan." So out of a saint of which the church was founded on, you could have even a sweet brother and sister leading you to self inside this place. And you must stop it, block it. You must say, "Get behind me, Satan. It's not about me. It's not about my glory. It's not about anything other than the glory of God. It's His moment to shine. He has not had His way. His kingdom come on this earth just as it is in heaven." Oh, to see exactly what that looks like, to where every person doesn't leave out of here and all of a sudden the whole day then, "I've gone to church, check it off," and then they go on their merry way. Some people already have great plans where they plan out so much of their life that they know exactly where they're going to eat, or they know exactly who they're going to be with, and they know exactly the point that if God led them to stay here and stay talking to the last visitor in here, could they do it? Oh, for the movement of the Spirit where our body wants to know, where is the Spirit that night? Where is everyone going? Because it stays unified and we're in there reading, you know, the Word. It doesn't isolate. It is unified. It goes together. It never closes doors and says, "This is our party," or "This is who is invited." You would never have to call someone up and say, "Can I bring so-and-so?" I would say, "Are you asking me, does the sun come up in the east?" It's a rhetorical question. But of course, are you kidding? Bring them all. The whole Spirit is unified. Don't get disconnected. It's one. It is one. It is one. In Ephesians chapter 4, that's the glorification of our God. This is unity with no selfish ambition and no divisiveness, of which my eyes and my ears are more open to since God has launched this, because I saw its devastation. I heard things that were sweet, but it was always had a little bit of a jab on the backside of it that felt good to the person saying it, so that there was discrediting in a small way, but it's still discrediting, which divides and
it's probably one of the most hated things by God, because he says very clearly about having mercy on sin. But when it comes to that, he said, warn them 2 times. Warn them once. Warn them twice. Then have nothing to do with them. Nothing. And this church will uphold that. We will uphold that. Because divisiveness will block the Holy Spirit of our Most High God. Oh, we're patient in teaching each other how to die to sin, to die to self, and teaching us how to get rid of the old self and to live a new life. But disunity, divisiveness, sneaky talking, watching your mouth. What am I saying? What is my motive? Why did I just tear that down? Why did I go mock that person? Why did I, any little things like that have got to go? Chapter 4, verse 1, as a prisoner for the Lord, then I urge you to live a life worthy of the calling you have received. Be completely humble and gentle. Be patient, bearing with one another in love. Make every effort to keep the unity of the Spirit through the bond of peace. There is one body and one Spirit, just as you were called to one hope when you were called. One Lord, one faith, one baptism, one God and Father of all, who is over all and through all and in all. Deep, fundamental, essential. What is the definition of most places that you were in before you found the truth about bowing down all the way to God? If you had one word to describe it, I would say chaos. These people over here arguing about this, arguing about that, with one group of people, we were capable of going to a building that was not even completed on the outside in September to a completed building on November the 27th, less than 1 year ago. That was one. I saw people dying to themselves and painting just the unbelievable unity of the Spirit as we worked the carpentry and the artwork and the finishes, and as the Spirit purchased the things and directed the things, and there was joy as the people worked as one man to complete this work, which is a physical work, which was a sign. But how much more will be the sign that we are unified? If you have even one thing against a brother, you must not take communion. Even it says, you must not commune with Christ if you're over here. We can't have anything against a brother. Has someone wronged you in here? Has someone ever not repaid you financially? That should not be. We ought to search our hearts. If we owe someone something, you need to go and offer that money back. Now, they may accept it, they may not, but you need to offer it. But you, person who is owed something, should not even know what's owed you, and you shouldn't ever hold something against a brother, because you owe God so much. You have no resources to pay back for what you are going to receive, which is eternal, that you got breath, that you got all your fingers, that you got all your toes, that you got your legs to walk on, that you got a body, that you had 1 hour to live, 1 hour of life, and then you may pass away, but 1 hour is glorious. You know, I see baby Grace, and she'll wake up, you know, and she's just delighted about 1 hour. That little head's just bopping there and there and just wanting to see everything and soak it all up in just 1 hour. She wants to hear the sounds and she wants to see the sights. And 1 hour is glorious, you know, for us
to be sad about anything else, as we're in utero and we're basically incubating to be born again with imperishable bodies to live forever. This is just but a shadow of what is to come. This is just a shadow. When you go outside and the sun comes through and you look down and you see your shadow, it's really not a whole lot to it, is there? It's just a dark thing that follows you around, and it looks a little bit like your shape. Most of the time you look at it and you hope it's not what your shape is. But it's just a shape. It's just a little imprint. It's a shadow. This life right now is but a shadow. It's just a shadow. It's not the life. We've got so much more. Or if you are off on your own agenda here to glorify yourself, to get attention because you're insecure, and you're insecure because you're not in step in the Spirit, you're going about it all the wrong way. You need to make sure that you find the Spirit. Where's the Spirit leading us? What does God want? How can I build the church up? But it's about you or your home, or if it's about yourself or about your day, your way, your mind, your praise of men, whatever it may be. If you're eating off of something on this earth, you're missing it. You're missing it. You're eating the wrong manna. You're eating the wrong food. You must start over and start with the manna from heaven. When God took his children out of Egypt and started to teach them, he taught them about manna. Let's look at 2 Corinthians chapter 8. Greed is the block to the Spirit. Selfish ambition. Unity is the sign that the Spirit is among us. Look at verse 13. It says, our desire is not that others might be relieved while you are hard-pressed, but that there might be equality. At the present time, your plenty will supply what they need, so that in turn, their plenty will supply what you need. Then there will be equality, as it is written, he who gathered much did not have too much, and he who gathered little did not have too little. Now that's in Exodus 16. If you feel like, I don't know if I'm following the Spirit, let's return to the ancient story of how God taught his own children how to follow his Spirit. They had to have knowledge of God. They had authority. They had Moses. And when the people came up and said, you know, well, we're just as good as Moses. All of us are leaders. Come on. We're all leaders. Let us all. And then God said, I'll show you that I use a line of authority. And so he swallowed up the rebellion in Numbers chapter 16. It's a very frightening story of becoming a cancerous cell and having divisions. You'll have to watch it, because it's a spirit inside that's left inside of a person. And it needs to tear down so that it can build itself up. It needs to pull people off. So God would go back and teach the Israelites how to follow his Spirit. And he did it through what he's always done it through, and that is feeding people. And when Way Down started, that is how God used me, was teaching people on tape one to tape in, the first to the last. The whole thing was about go and find the Spirit of God through hunger and fullness. Wait, be still and wait. Look for this tiny lead that's underneath the belt, and then look for the full. Be dead to yourself so you can find the full. Die, then you will find it. And with this internal leading, then you can learn your green light, and you go. Red light stopped. The cloud lifted. They set out. The cloud settled. They encamped. And then with the manna, it says in verse 1, the whole Israelite community set out from Elim and came to the desert of Sin, which is between Elim and Sinai. In verse 2, in the desert, the whole community grumbled against Moses and Aaron. Problem number 1, anti-authority. You're going to miss the Spirit.
The Israelites said to them, if only we had died by the Lord's hand in Egypt. There we sat around pots of meat and ate all the food we wanted. But you have brought us out into this desert to starve this entire assembly to death. Fear that you're not going to get your way. Remembering back into Egypt, where at least there you could eat when you wanted to and you could be in control. That was the whole concept of Egypt, is that you have another spirit leading you or your own spirit leading you. Both deadly. Then in verse 4, the Lord said to Moses, I will rain down bread from heaven for you. The people are to go out each day and gather enough. Underline that word. Enough for that day. In this way, I will test them to see whether they will follow my instructions. On the sixth day, they are to prepare what they bring in, and that is to be twice as much as they gather on the other days. So Moses and Aaron said to all the Israelites, in the evening you will know that it was the Lord who brought you out of Egypt. And in the morning you will see the glory of the Lord, because he has heard your grumbling against him. Who are we that you should grumble against us? Moses also said, you will know that it was the Lord when he gives you meat to eat in the evening and all the bread you want in the morning, because he has heard your grumbling against him. Who are we? You are not grumbling against us, but against the Lord. Then Moses told Aaron, say to the entire Israelite community, come before the Lord, for he has heard your grumbling. While Moses was speaking to the whole Israelite community, they looked toward the desert, and there was the glory of the Lord appearing in the cloud. The Lord said to Moses, I have heard the grumbling of the Israelites. Tell them at twilight you will eat meat, and in the morning you will be filled with bread. Then you will know that I am the Lord your God. That evening quail came and covered the camp, and in the morning there was a layer of dew around the camp. When the dew was gone, thin flakes like frost on the ground appeared on the desert floor. When the Israelites saw it, they said to each other, what is it? For they did not know what it was. Moses said to them, it is the bread that the Lord has given you to eat. This is what the Lord has commanded. Each one is to gather as much as he needs. Take an omer for each person you have in your tent. Now you think to yourself, now if I just knew what an omer was, I could figure out how much I could eat that day. And I go, silly, it's in the last verse, verse 36. It says an omer is 1/10 of an ephah. So there you have it. But actually, it says in the footnotes, it's about 2 quarts, 2 liters. You know what a 2-liter bottle is, children, the Diet Coke? So they got in about 2 of the 2 liters, 2 quarts for the day. Then verse 17, the Israelites did as they were told. Some gathered much, some little. And when they measured it by the omer, he who gathered much did not have too much, and he who gathered little did not have too little. Each one gathered as much as he needed. Then Moses said to them, no one is to keep any of it until morning. However, some of them were cancerous cells. And they paid no attention to Moses, and they kept part of it until morning, but it was full of maggots and began to smell. So Moses was angry with them. Each morning, everyone gathered as much as he needed, and when the sun grew hot, it melted away. On the sixth day, they gathered twice as much, 2 omers for each person, and the leaders of the community came and reported this to Moses. He said to them, this is what the Lord commanded. Tomorrow is the day of rest, a holy Sabbath to the Lord. So bake what you want to bake and boil what you want to boil. Save whatever's left and keep it until morning. So they saved it until morning as Moses commanded, and it did not stink or get maggots in it. Eat it today, Moses said, because today is a Sabbath to the Lord. You will not find any of it on the ground today. 6 days you are together. But on the seventh day, the Sabbath, there will not be any. Nevertheless, some of the people went out on the seventh day to gather it, but they found none. Then the Lord said to Moses, how long will you refuse to keep my commands and my instructions? So the people, the cancerous cells, the ones that defect, bring trouble on those that are walking in the Spirit
that's a huge community. Got almost a couple of million people there, and most of them are staying in step with the Spirit. They've got their focus on the needs, and they're looking to Moses for this leading, and Moses is having to get angry at them because they were not careful to follow the instructions. They were not careful, full of care, to follow the instructions. We've got to be careful. Look at these scriptures real quickly. It's about being careful about everything that you do so that you can follow the Spirit. It's in Romans chapter 12, verse 17. Do not repay anyone evil for evil. Be careful to do what is right in the eyes of everyone. In 1 Corinthians chapter 3, verse 10, you got to be careful how you build. By the grace of God given me, I laid a foundation as an expert builder, and someone else is building on it, but each one should be careful how he builds. 1 Corinthians chapter 8, verse 9. You've got to be careful, however, that the exercise of your freedom does not become a stumbling block to the weak. Be careful not to be a stumbling block. 2 Corinthians 10, verse 12, I believe. It says, we do not dare classify or compare ourselves with someone who commends themselves. When they measure themselves by themselves and compare themselves with themselves, they are not wise. Then it talks about in Ephesians chapter 5, verse 15. It talks about be very careful then how you live, not as unwise, but as wise. Be careful how you live. 2 Timothy chapter 4, verse 2. Prepare the word. Be prepared in season and out of season. Correct, rebuke, and encourage with great patience and careful instruction. And that's where I say I'd rather you be careful how you teach. Be careful that you're even a teacher. I'd watch my motive if I was going to teach a class. I would make sure that it is all for the glory of God. Titus chapter 3, verse 8. We've got to be careful to devote ourselves. This is a trustworthy saying, and I want you to stress these things so that those who have trusted in God may be careful to devote themselves to doing what is good. These things are excellent and profitable for everyone. Hebrews chapter 2, verse 1. We must pay more careful attention, therefore, to what we have heard so that we do not drift away. Hebrews chapter 4, verse 1. Therefore, since the promise of entering his rest still stands, let us be careful that none of you be found to have fallen short of it. Short of it. You see, I mean, even those that had followed all that time in the desert, they were short of the salvation and the peace with God. You'll know in a sign will be that you are in the Spirit when you have peace with God. You will absolutely hate your old life. You will hate missing the Spirit. You will hate getting back up on the scales one more day and you're up. You will hate it. You will hate your mouth going out of control and having to put out fires behind you because you've upset someone. You will hate it. You will hate your pride. You will run from it. You will want to be anything but prideful. You will hate not taking correction. You will hate missing where the Spirit wants us to be on a particular day. You will hate being focused on yourself. You will get to the point where you absolutely hate it. You will hate your life. You will hate your old life. You will hate the old man. If you hate your life, you will find it. But if you love all of those things, you're going to lose it and you're going to lose the Spirit. Galatians is the supreme book on blocking the Spirit. And its major theme is that if you're under the law, then you're not under the Spirit. And he talks about how even Peter had
miss the Spirit, go to Galatians chapter 2, verse 11. When Peter came to Antioch, I opposed him to his face because he was clearly in the wrong. Before certain men came from James, he used to eat with the Gentiles. But when they arrived, he began to draw back and separate himself from the Gentiles because he was afraid of those who belonged to the circumcision group. The other Jews joined him in his hypocrisy, so that by their hypocrisy, even Barnabas was led astray. So Barnabas was led astray. And in Acts chapter 15, verse 36, it says, "Sometime later, Paul said to Barnabas, 'Let us go back and visit the brothers in all the towns where we preach the word of the Lord and see how they are doing.' Barnabas wanted to take John, also called Mark, with them, but Paul did not think it wise to take him because he had deserted them in Pamphylia and had not continued with them in the work. They had such a sharp disagreement that they parted company. And they both went different ways." And then in chapter 16, verse 6, just one paragraph down, Paul and his companions traveled throughout the region of Phrygia and Galatia, having been kept by the Holy Spirit from preaching the word in the province of Asia. Paul was being led and stopped with the cloud lifting and cloud settling. He could tell where the Spirit was going, and he could tell that the praise of men would draw people back in to, you did not wanting to be different, that it would draw people back into legalism. And the legalism he was talking about and the works that he was talking about were things, doing things your own way or doing things so that it pleases men. If you're going to please men and try to get the praise of men, go on, take it. You can have it, but you can't have it both ways. You can get your praise for that day. In their day, it was being, you know, circumcised so that you wouldn't fall under condemnation of the Jewish Pharisees and leaders of the day. Go on, you know, try to blend in. Try to get the praise of men in this place. What a short vision you have to get the praise of men. Because there's only one vision, there's only one set of eyes you need to have, and those are focused on God and what He wants you to do. And the whole concept of this freedom in Christ, chapter 3, he says, "You foolish Galatians, who has bewitched you? Before your very eyes, Jesus was clearly portrayed as crucified. I would like to learn just one thing from you. Did you receive the Spirit by observing the law or by believing what you heard? Are you so foolish? After beginning with the Spirit, are you now trying to attain your goal by human effort? Have you suffered so much for nothing, if it really was for nothing? Does God give you His Spirit and work miracles among you because you observe the law or because you believe what you heard?" Now let me translate. What he's saying is, if you go back and read it, he's saying that, did you receive the Spirit by doing what you wanted to or by following the Spirit? By doing what God wanted you to do. Are you so foolish, after beginning with the Spirit, doing what God wants you to do, are you now trying to attain your goal by doing what you want to do? Human effort, doing what you want to do. Verse 4, "Have you suffered so much for nothing, if it really was for nothing? Does God give you His Spirit and work miracles because you go your own way? Or because you have believed what you've heard and obeyed it. You've been following the Spirit." Do you see the difference? Going your own way, doing your own thing, establishing your own kingdom inside of a kingdom is being self-employed. I pray that you will despise selfish ambition and that you will understand that it's every evil practice, but that true wisdom is from above. And it is peaceful, and it is unified, and it glorifies, and we're all together. And we train our children to be with the Spirit, not because it's strict. It's because it is beautiful, and it glorifies God. You gently instruct them how to stay in step, you know, with what needs to be done. And all of this is for one purpose, the whole purpose of your life. As we started off, the sunum bonum,
The whole reason you're existing is for you to find the Spirit. And the reason why you were drawn to this church is that it draws you out of yourself and into the Spirit of God. But all of these things must be done or you miss the Spirit. Be like the princess who, even one little tiny pebble at the bottom of the bed, and she knew it was not the right thing. Make sure you flee from anything that's counterfeit, that doesn't bear fruit. Make sure you only follow fruitful leaders whose lives are fruitful, where their marriages are together and their children are in the Lord and their own mouth is under control and their own lead is from God and they're generous and they're hospitable and they're out of themselves totally in Jesus Christ, and the stories of his lead are on their lips. They're looking for the Spirit and they try to follow it wherever it goes. That is the remnant that I long for and pray for, and that is the remnant we will be until Jesus returns to take us home.

0: Oh, Father, we bow down before you. And I know that we as leaders are one, one in spirit, God. And we want the same thing. And our hearts pound over the same thing. And God, I praise you for having anyone who's willing to lead at all in such a day as this. And I praise you for these men, God, and their godly lives and their godly families. And God, I pray that at the top of the mountain, it must be most holy and must be so in step with the Spirit, God. And I just pray that out of your graciousness and your abundance, that you and your wisdom, that you will instruct us even more, oh God, to be sensitive to your Spirit, to have self so out of the way, legalism so out of the way, to have such a love for authority, God, that we all are one in the Spirit. And as the wind blows here and the wind blows there, God, we can like move with the wind. We don't even know when it's coming, where it's coming, where it's going, but we follow it and we look for it and we can feel it and we can look for its effects and we look for its fruit and we examine every piece of it so that we, oh God, can not miss one little bitty piece of it. And we praise you for your Spirit and that it's allowed to go through people who have died to themselves. We praise you for this vine. And God, oh God, this counterfeit, I pray for protection for all the lambs, all the true exiles, God, that they will not be sucked into something that is truly a cancerous place that looks like it, but it's not connected to you. And so it's got spirits all right, but it's not the Spirit. It's your true Spirit. It's the Spirit, the Holy One. There's one Lord, one God, one faith, one baptism. There's one head, one source, one mainframe computer. May we all be connected, oh God, to you and you alone, so that we're unified, we're in step with the Spirit. We don't miss the Spirit. We don't block the Spirit. God, I pray for this life that comes from the death of us. And I pray that when we die, that we don't allow spirits that are evil to enter us, but only yours, oh God. In Jesus' name we pray. Amen.
1: Shine in my light. Shine in my light.
2: Life with God is so good.
1: And I'm thankful for living.
3: We're so thankful that you're here with us and joining us on the show, Life with Gwen and Joe.
1: Keep shining my light, living my life, every day is the same.
2: We see God in everything.
1: Thankful for living.
3: Together, we'd like to help you fall more in love with God.
2: We're going to see all of our experiences, all the things that we do and places we go and people we hang with, and it is going to be something that helps us all focus more on God. In the meantime, we're going to fall in love more with God, and our lives are going to be blessed.
1: You're a thriver in dark seasons, a survivor.
3: So come join us on this fun life where we put God in the center of everything.
2: We're here at the back of Ashland, our home. There's some acres set aside for orchard. Got peaches.

0: found as found in John chapter 15. So let's go there first. And
1: John chapter 15.
0: Yeah.
1: And these are Jesus' words, right?
0: Right.
1: And the wine thing for me, before I read it, is very symbolic. I mean, Jesus at the Last Supper said, I shall not drink from the fruit of the vine again until I drink it with you.
0: Right.
1: So, and of course, when you take communion, you know, the wine represents Jesus' blood, right?
0: Right. All coming from the Passover meal. Wine was super symbolic and something that was on the menu. The one menu asked for us to partake in, wine was a big part of it.
1: So. Right. So it's amazing to watch the grapes grow here on the property. So these are Jesus' words. It's John 15. The heading is the vine and the branches. Jesus said, I am the true vine, and my Father is the gardener. He cuts off every branch in me that bears no fruit, while every branch that does bear fruit, he prunes, so that it will be even more fruitful. You are already clean because of the word I have spoken to you. Remain in me, and I will remain in you. No branch can bear fruit by itself. It must remain in the vine. Neither can you bear fruit unless you remain in me. Mm-hmm. Unbelievable. Mm-hmm. I love this. I am the vine, you are the branches. If a man remains in me and I in him, he will bear much fruit. Apart from me, you can do nothing. If anyone does not remain in me, he is like a branch that is thrown away and withers. Such branches are picked up, thrown into the fire, and burned. If you remain in me and my words remain in you, ask whatever you wish and it will be given you. This is to my Father's glory that you bear much fruit, showing yourselves to be my disciples.
0: So Jesus is asking us to bear much fruit, the fruits of the Spirit, we know, love and joy and peace and patience, kindness, all the fruits that are God's personality. But there's only one way to get that, and that's to remain in the vine. I mean, these are connected to a vine. I just pulled it off. And so what would happen is this whole thing would wither, and then it would turn, you know, very brittle and be good for nothing but the fire. All of the grapes that fell to the ground are going to die. The branch that doesn't remain in the major vines are going to
1: die. They wither.
0: They wither. But what is it? What do you think it means to remain in Christ?
1: I think God wants us to keep him in our minds and in our hearts on a daily basis, and not just on a daily basis. You know, we're supposed to pray and think about God all day long, and everything's spiritual, so we can incorporate God into most of the things that we deal with during the day and pray about it and attribute all the goodness to God. I look up into the sky and I see these incredible trees, and we're hearing the birds and the crickets, and we've got all kinds of animals running around on the property, and I see God in all those things, and I know from where they come and from where they're going. And so remaining in God to me is just seeing all that incredible glory out there and attributing it to the Lord.
0: So minute by minute, literally, all of us, I know what happens. You get into work, you get into the day, you get into your activities, you're working with your children, you've got taxes to pay and bills to pay, and you've got just the house is to clean, maintenance. You may have all kind of things that could distract you, but to remain in this being of self-denial and patience, waiting on the Lord, not being aggressive or greedy or wanton and lustful, but remaining in Christ, which was a spirit of self-denial. Remain in self-denial. Remain in surrender. Remain in looking to God. Remain in... And so those things could be pop-ups on your phone. They could be whatever until you're in the groove of it. But literally, how easy is it to just pull out and not be in that mindset? How easy is it in the world to get a call and you're with a bunch of people that are not remaining in Christ, and you're off doing your own thing, and I don't know what the antonym is of not remaining.

0: You kind of said what I was thinking. Remaining, one thing that can pull you away for sure is hanging out with the wrong people. Mm. If you go out there and you're hanging out with people that don't have any God in their life, they're godless beings. Unfortunately, it might not be the best crowd to hang out with, because you know it's always nice to hang out with people who have likeness in mind and spirit and in heart. And if you're with other people who like to pray and who give full attribution to God, it's easier to stay like that, like you and me.
1: Yes.
0: We hang out and we pray and we...
1: Pray.
0: And
1: we want to be around people that you feel comfortable with to pray, right?
0: And we remain on a daily basis in the Word. And so paying attention to who you hang out with is a big part of it, I think.
1: Oh, yeah. Oh, yeah. It is. I said that's a big part. Your mindset, setting your mind so that you're so ready to deny yourself food. You're so ready in the evenings to be still. We're in such a world that says maybe give God, you know, when you wake up all the way to 5 o'clock, and then at 5 o'clock you don't have to remain anymore. Reward yourself, because so you're remaining and then you're rewarding. And what Jesus is saying is remain from 8 to 5, but remain from 5 o'clock in the evening till the time you go to bed. Remain in me. I help people a lot with the evening hours, and I keep telling them, go to bed earlier. You know, just one hour earlier. If it's really knocking you off, you know, get in there, get some scriptures going or some WDTV or whatever. Get these scriptures and these words about self-denial and turning to God and focusing on God. Get all of that into your mind, because where your mind goes is going to be where your heart, it'll steer your heart.
0: And one of the other things that you always said, and this has helped me, is you fall in love with what you focus on. And if you're focusing on those things, it's in your heart, and it makes it that much easier to just kind of make that a daily routine, daily ritual to remain in the Word, remain in the Spirit, keep praying about things. And so you've helped me with that a lot.
1: Oh, man. Well, you've helped me with so much. Okay, so, all right. Well, so too much of this, even though this stuff's awesome, right? God made this to cheer the hearts of men. Too much of it will get you out of remaining, because the next thing you know, you're saying things and I don't know what it, like you have, Joe's words are like, too much of it is a window into the soul, and sometimes you say stuff that you regret, things that you shouldn't have said. It makes you, I somehow reduces your, social things that would be a check. All of a sudden, it's like okay to say, and some people get angry, some people just get too crazy, and so it's always good to just make sure you sip it. Make sure you don't plan on drinking a lot. Plan on getting a set amount, and then, you know, I take little bitty sips a lot of times, like this. I try to take really small sips so that I don't go too far. And but
0: that's
1: anyway.
0: A very good Chardonnay.
1: Ooh, this very is good Chardonnay.
0: Yeah,
1: and that's from the vine. It's a beautiful thing. God wants our hearts cheered. And he wants us to relax. It's a vasodilator. It really does lower your blood pressure. I've noticed that the French, they always have a glass of wine. And they have a long life. They're not overweight. So it's all in moderation.
0: And doesn't it help with digestion a little bit?
1: I mean, it does. It helps with digestion.
0: So when you have a meal, a little bit of wine behind it helps you digest your food.
1: That's right.
0: So.
1: It's beautiful. So it's all to bear much fruit. And another thing we enjoy is good cheeses with wine. We love a little bit of that. It's always delicious. And we're thankful to God because he makes all of it. He is a good God. It's good to remain in him, because that he says at the end, what you read here earlier, is that you will bear much fruit.
0: Yes, this is to my Father's glory that you bear much fruit, showing yourselves to be my disciples.
1: To be God's disciple.
0: Amazing.
1: I want to be shown to be God's disciple and not a disciple of Satan, not a disciple of the world. I don't want to look like the world. I want to look like a child of God. I want to behave like a child of God. The only way to do it is to remain in the vine. And I don't want to be a dead branch. I don't want to be a dead, you know, twice dead, where you're, you know, you've unplugged from God. So plug in to God. Plug in to that connection. That connection. The history of the one true God is all about that connection to God, being in the vine, remaining in the vine. It's one thing to connect, it's another thing to remain. And so don't be sad about, you're not giving up anything. You're not giving up a life. You're gaining the Spirit of God, which comes in and gives you a better personality in every way. Ah, just to have more patience. Ah, just to have more joy. Ah, to be more kind and giving and generous and loving and long-suffering, all of it, that's all. Fun.
0: Now you just said the history of the one true God, and I just want to let everyone know out there that that is the title of a book that Gwen wrote called The History of the One True God, and it's an amazing book that has changed a lot of people's lives, and I would recommend it to anyone who wants to read an amazing book. She's an amazing author. It's one of many books that she's written.
1: Thank you, God.
0: But The History of the One True God is a fantastic book, yeah. And I would encourage anybody who has any interest in stuff like that and who wants to read about the Lord to read that book, The History of the One True God.
1: So, well, I am thankful for you. I'm so thankful. I'm so thankful to be with you guys this week. Thank you for joining us.
0: We love you guys.
1: It's so much fun. And we just want to do a shout out around the world. All of you, all around the world that are watching. And, you know, so just what we want you to know, we're always praying for you.
0: And we're very, very thankful and grateful, and we feel really honored that you would tune in and share this time with us. So I guess we're going to close for now.
1: Close for now. Just reminding everybody, remain in the vine.
0: Remain in the vine.
1: Some more grapes, okay?
0: And we're going to remain in the vine right here.
1: Cheers.
0: Cheers, so darling. I love you, darling.
1: I love you.
0: Cheers, everyone.
1: See you next week.
0: Love y'all.

0: So we got Adam Barnhart up here with me tonight as a co-host. And
1: thank you. Thank you.
0: But I didn't get to say today. That gives you a little bit of the feeling of how everyone here in Nashville feel about Adam Barnhart. He is one of the shepherds here at church, but asked him, I mean, he's always been helping with the jobs, but asked him about, I don't know how many months ago it was, half a year ago, whatever, just opening up. We have ministries here at the church. So because when I was reading the Bible, even as a child, I felt like what it was saying was that the church would be there as a place that was providing almost all the services and the needs. And in a history, I mean, if you'll go back and remember, it used to be the Methodist hospital, the Catholic hospital, the Baptist hospital. I mean, all these different churches were also providing, you know, the physical needs. And a lot of that did go on. That's the way Christ set it up. So when this started, you know, just piggybacking back on early Christianity, just setting up all the ministries, or somewhere around, I don't know, 45, there's probably more. It's just that to categorize them, that's how we see it. But from any need that someone might have, we want to be there. And then God provides all the gifts for all of the different needs, and people use their gifts to serve God's people. And so that, wow, it saves a lot of money, but it also saves a lot of just stress and, you know, headache and time and effort and that type of thing, to be able to talk to people that are God's people, that are experts. So what I, with Adam, asked him to help with the financial, ministry, because I knew that we were divided up in helping with financial needs, but it's a type of a need that you can't just go in there and do a one-time counsel or two-time, three-time. It's something where it's usually very integrated when it's financial, and you need to meet the entire household needs. I mean, sometimes it's even boils down to, it starts causing marriage problems, or it's, you know, the children are affected, or it could affect, it affects so many different things. And could be caused by many different things. So much of it's missing information. But when you get a team, so got a team together that would be able to do household visits and really dig in and get to the bottom individually of the financial individual needs and the spiritual needs behind it. And lo and behold, it has been working famously, and they've been spending hours, he and his team, doing it. So please, yeah, Now give them another hand for that.
1: Praise God. Just an amazing lead. So thank you for the lead. It has changed numerous families already. It's been beautiful. The answered prayers are flooding in just from the people that we've met with, and it's a heart change like you taught us, and it's been beautiful to watch. It's been beautiful to watch God's Spirit come in, and what he's doing is amazing, and I'm extremely excited to be here. So
0: Every week he's teaching the Greed Exposure series and taking that and breaking it down and making it applicable, and so for each person. So just overall in the world, there's a lot of statistics out there to let you know that the world could be used, the world could use this class and these teachings. But it talks about more than 2 out of every 3 U.S. adults, 68%, don't know when or if they will ever be debt-free. So debt is, even though we had the 2008 crash and everybody got, you know, kind of knocked off their feet, and it really devastated many, many people because they were caught off guard because they were so full of debt and they were, so to speak, gambling, you know, with real estate and all kind of things, and it all crashed. Had a domino effect on all aspects of the financial markets. And so, you know, but here we are, 2019 and still having debt. It just happens to be, I guess, our middle name here in America. The total consumer debt is about $3.8 trillion, and that's a 7.6 increase just from last year. Average consumer debt per capita is approximately, it says it's like $12,000, which sounds so little, but obviously the people that are not, so it's averaging more than that. But that's just their debt. There's also a credit card debt that broke the, it's a one point, it's broken the record of $1 trillion set in 2008. Student loans are still up there, $1.5 trillion, 2018. Auto loans are way up there. But, so it's 80%. I mean, it looks like down the line, it doesn't matter what generation you're from, whether you're old, middle age, or young, you got your, it's eight, the percent of debt, you got your baby boomers at 80%, the Gen Xers at 79%, and the millennials at 81%. They're all hovering around 70 to 80% debt. So, hey, that's kind of, you know, it looks like that here in America, it is what I graphed in the Treasure Series is how obesity and debt went hand in hand by year. It was the spookiest thing when I graphed it, and I thought, whoa, it is greed. It is greed that has to be exposed, and if it's not exposed, then we're never going to get rid of it. And what's beautiful, though, is that You can do things spiritually in your life that then reverse this to where you and your family are debt-free. So we're going to talk about that tonight, and we've got two great guests to join us tonight that have been taking the class and have felt the effects of it. There's quite a few, but we've just got two here tonight. We're going to start tonight with Greg Masterson and Gwendolyn Hurtado.

0: So thank you for joining us. And it means a lot. So, okay, we're going to start with you, Adam. Like, give us this overview and you know, what you think's going on here.
1: Okay, so like you said, we are taking the greed exposure class right now, and there's we're halfway through. So we're in week five. It's a 10-week class, and we meet here on Sunday mornings, and there's right around 50 in the class. And what you have so graciously put down in writing for us to follow is a concept that we've all used for food, and it's just now taking that and applying it to the finances. And you talk in the greed exposure class about spiritual debt and what that means and how we relate it to our finances, and it really is just like in any other way down class, that we are looking to find the Spirit of God on what we spend and what we save, and finding His boundaries for each one of us, because they're all different. The boundaries are different for Gwendolyn than they are for me, and vice versa, and so on and so on. So that's the beauty of it, is, as you mentioned in the opening, it is the spiritual aspect of it, finding that Spirit of God, and then looking at the self-control piece, and it starts to birth fruit, and it starts to allow people to say no. Just like we said no to the food, we're saying no to purchases, or we're now bringing awareness to each one of our boundaries, and everybody's done this differently. Everybody has either not budgeted at all, or they may have tracked really well but not applied it to certain categories of their life, whether it's I need this for going out to eat, or if I need this for housewares, or if I need this for clothing. And what you've taught in the greed exposure class is to really dig into the details of your finances and bring awareness, and it leads to repentance, and it leads to conviction, and then it leads to change. And that is where we're seeing, especially this class, where we're seeing the answer prayers and the fruit. It's birthed out of conviction, and it's birthed an amazing amount of answered prayers. So it's been really, really fun to watch, because you get to listen to these testimonies every week, and you never know what you're going to hear. And it could be that they're making changes, whether it's I'm not going out to eat as much, or I'm taking my lunch to work. A lot of the small things. I'm not buying coffee as much. I'm making it at home. Someone even reported that they're buying 2 liters and refilling little ones, you know, little soda bottles, you know, just looking at every aspect of their life when it comes to expenses. It could be also big things too. So the little ones are kind of, I relate it how you talk in way down about mindless eating, where you're just sitting in front of the refrigerator. There's mindless swiping.
0: Oh yeah.
1: There's mindless swiping going on with credit cards. But when you actually take the time and slow down, and you're praying about every purchase, and you're tracking it, and you're really, as a family almost, looking at every aspect that you spend money on, it leads to small wins daily, minute by minute, and then it also leads to big opportunities too. You might realize that you need to go sell your car. You might need to go refinance your house. You might need to go get a different job. It just, every person is different, and every boundaries are kind of shifting. So that's what I love about it, is each person is accountable for finding the Spirit of God, because it is truly applicable to their individual finances and their families. And these two, you know, I've seen since week one, and actually with Greg, his testimony is really good, and he'll share it here in a minute, but it even starts a little bit before greed exposure, and then it's even snowballed into more answered prayers, and then it's about cuts, it's about self-control, it's about finding the Spirit of God, and I'm blown away at the fruit that's come out of this class, and it's it's because of their heart change, and it's because of the obedience and getting under authority with their finances. And it's extremely blessed. I can't believe we are part of something that is this amazing and changes families, and we get
0: that
1: to hand
0: works.
1: It down to the next generation.
0: That
1: yeah,
0: works.
1: It's all about our children.
0: Works.
1: Yeah,
0: that actually works.
1: Mm-hmm.
0: I mean, it's got to be spiritual. They say that the shopping now, of course, so much of it's online, but that people are like, you know, I mean, everything drops. You know, you overeat at night, you over talk at night, probably shop at night, whatever you're going to do, watch TV at night. But it's like you let your guard down, and they've got this proven like thing going down statistically that people are probably drinking in their shopping, and that a lot of those sales are returns because people are just mindlessly shop. It's so easy now to spend that money and to hit that prime, and it's there the next day, and then it's difficult to get that coordinated and get it back out of your house. So people have definitely picked up, I'm sure, that debt situation that we're talking about, is that it's so easy for people that are wanting to shop. But why are you shopping? Why are you looking at it? Why are you lusting after it? And if you get, you know, those magazines that come into your house and it has all the things that, you know, if you didn't ever look at them, you wonder if there, what, how many people would not be shopping or over, you know, you never even needed that item. If you're out in the middle of nowhere and you're not seeing all those things or staring at the Joneses or looking at what they've got or that type thing, you wonder how little shopping would go on and how in this country. So, but okay. So, Greg, tell us your what you've learned in your story.
2: Great, God, thank you. Adam just summed up everything so perfectly. God's timing is always perfect, and you know there was some things going on as far as I was the everything both of them just said. I was the mindless spender. I was, you know, kind of looking at stuff shopping online, but really, you know, one of my things that I've caught myself doing when I got into the class was what I would do a lot of times when I'd be at work and I would be unprepared. I didn't bring my lunch that day, or all of a sudden I thought I needed a coffee. And that $3 or $4 added up, that $5 or $6 added up real quickly. And prior to taking the class, for a while I knew our finances were just really in debt, but we were just kind of sideways. Things wasn't where they needed to be, and we had no account of our money. I was just mindlessly spending. I had no hold what we were doing. We just, it's like, where's our money at? And I went to the leaders and talked to them a little bit, and they had made some suggestions. So we prayed about it. We went ahead and did some things that they asked us to do. My wife got a new job. All this was happening right around the time that Great Exposure came available. My small group leader suggested I take that class. I got in the class. Let me jump back to July of last year for a second. I'm sorry, I don't want to miss anything. But when we moved here the year before that, I had taken a job that was a great job at the time, but it just wasn't hardly enough for my family of four to do everything that we needed to do to be happy and healthy. And I went to leadership, talked to them. They asked me to put in to the jobs ministry and to start looking. I had a history of being an alcohol and drug counselor and doing some type of social work for about 10 or 12 years before that. But I knew I wanted to do something different. I was willing to try anything. And I'd watched a lot of You Can Overcome shows, and the irony of sitting up here getting to share my testimony, I've watched Adam and several other men that had moved here from all over the U.S. and had actually changed careers by God's leading and by leadership. And I said, okay, if it's working for them, I lost 40 pounds of weight by doing what these people are suggesting, so I'm going to try this. So I put it into practice. I went to jobs ministry. They asked me if I'd ever thought about doing sales, and that was the last thing that I ever thought about doing. And I almost laughed when I was asked. I was like, no way. But I was like, get under authority. I was scared of it, to be honest with you. I thought, there's no way I could do this. And that's right. There's no way I can do it. And that's absolutely what God has humbled me and helped me to recognize. Anyway, fast forward, I got a job here in Nashville as an inside sales rep. And very quickly, I realized there was a lot of things God wanted to work on, a lot of refinement he wanted me to get rid of, and a lot of pride, a lot of greed, a lot of those things. And as I kept getting under my boss's authority and talked to some small group leaders, I realized, fast forward now to after 6 months of being enrolled, I didn't really do very good. I did everything I was supposed to do as far as making the calls every day and doing all the so-called metrics. But as far as really just blowing it out of the water and making a lot of money, I didn't do that. And I was just praying. I said, okay, God, I know there's a lesson here, and I'm going to keep doing whatever you want me to do here. When this quarter started, I just said, you know, I know that you have a plan. I'm not giving up. I'm going to keep doing everything every day. I go in there and do exactly what my boss wants me to do and just call these strangers and try to sell them stuff. And sometimes it's good. Sometimes it's not so good. And I just, every day, it's like this call is going to be the one God wants me to be on. At the beginning of this quarter, within the first 2 weeks, God blessed me and I made my quota. And I said, that's all God, 100%. And that was around the time that the Greed Exposure class was about to start. Our leaders had said, maybe you need to look at your wife getting a job. She applied for a job that a saint suggested at the Valentine's Day dance. We happened to sit next to someone randomly, and they suggested, hey, have you thought about working here? She applied. She got the job. Just all these things started working out in God's timing. When the class started, I started listening to week one. And I'd listened to it before, but this time I realized, rewind again, a few years ago, we'd gotten into really bad debt when we were working in a situation in social work where we were house parents. We didn't have any rent. We didn't have any real bills. I gained over 40 pounds. We overindulged, got in over $12,000 worth of debt. And it was obviously sin. It wasn't God's will to bless us and then have us overindulge. As the class started, as these things started working out with my new job and my wife started working, I realized if I didn't make sure that root was gone, I was going to return back to that stuff. And that was so convicting and just overwhelming in a good way that I recognized, like, everything Gwen was saying in week one and week, all of the weeks really just really hit me right where I needed to hear it. It's like, okay, I'm not in debt right now, but there was that old lie that I'm sure some of you have heard it or said it yourselves, that if I make more money, I'll spend more money. And that was a root in my heart. I was raised that way. We never had much, but everybody in my family lived by that mantra. If I make more money, I'll spend more money. And it just really convicted me. It's like, what's that even mean? Why is that the truth? If I can live on X amount today, if I make X, Y, and Z, why can't I live on X amount? It just really made sense that I was listening to lies prior to that. And then that conviction led to obedience, and then the blessings have just been overwhelming in a great way. It's just the conviction and just getting under authority, and God has just blessed over and over and over again with just so-called little things and just putting into practice what Adam has suggested and just noting, like, okay, be aware of what you're spending. Don't just mindlessly spend. One of my bad habits, like I said, was at work. I would want a coffee randomly, or I'd want a snack. So my wife prepared me a little bundle. I took it to work. I put it in my drawer at work. And if I'm hungry, instead of going to the vending machine and overspending for a pack of crackers, I got a pack of crackers. Or if I want a coffee, I've got a little cup of coffee I can make real quick. So it's those little things that may not sound like much, but really, I overspend with $3 here, $6 here all the time. So that's made a huge difference already, just being aware of what I'm spending.
0: Oh, it's beautiful. That's beautiful. That's beautiful. I want to go back to that point, just make sure I don't forget to say it, that as I worked, obviously, in the very, very beginning years, primarily with weight loss, but immediately within, I don't know, 6 months, I saw the parallels to spending and drinking and shopping and all of it, you know, all of the parallels. And, you know, so very early on started with money. And, but people know, like, hey, I need to lose weight and that type thing. But with money, people think if they've got it, I deserve it. It's a different dynamic. Or I want more. And then what are you going to do with that more? Which is a very interesting thing. I've had little, like Paul said, I've had nothing, and I've had, you know, great riches, and I've had nothing. He's had, you know, a lot. I've had little, you know, and it's a very curious thing, of how you live and how differently it would be. Now, when it comes to food, then people look at me and go, well, you've never had an eating problem, or you don't, whatever. You wouldn't know what it's like. And I'd go, wait 1 minute. I have a smaller muscle mass than the average grown female. And so that's just not the case. I've had to live off less food than almost everybody growing up. And as an adult, I was not ever allowed to eat as much as my girlfriends, or especially guys. I couldn't compare myself to growing teenagers. And even to this day, if I actually, as a dietitian, I know immediately how to add up the number of calories I'm taking in. But it is not what they say that I would need at my age and activity level. It's less. And I've had to learn to actually be content and to be happy on much less than almost, I'm at the low end. I would be, if you considered me and compared it parallel to finances, I am below poverty. I'm living in poverty when it comes to food. I am.
1: So I think what's beautiful about the class is, so in Way Down, when we were working on ourselves with the food, our relationship with God, and you taught us that the growl is God's communication with us, and that that's our boundary, so to speak. Like we have our clear communication from God about our boundaries of how much we can eat and when. One of the very practical steps that you have in the greed exposure is we have to now find that boundary with God, with our finances, and you have in there a spending log, and you write down everything that you spend money on. And the beautiful part of that is, yeah, we do. Okay, over on the right, it says, did you pray? So we have to pray about everything that we spend. And what happens is that when you write everything down and you know the income that you have coming in, there's a number there at the end that you have left over that you can now apply to debt, you can reinvest, you can move
0: savings,
1: money around, and you've found that boundary now of what God has given you in your walk and in your lot that you have. And it's different for everybody. So it's really, that's one of the things out of the class, and maybe both of you can touch on it because I know they fill that log out. And it's one of those things that has just brought awareness to what God's boundary is.
0: Well, and that was my point on all this, is that people don't need to be feeling sorry that they have less than someone else. In everything, God allows each and every person that is seeking Him to be at the poverty level in one area of life or another. And it may be that there are people that they can't drink wine. It just really makes them sick. There's some people that have hearing problems. They have sight problems. Or some people have learning disabilities. Some people have, I mean, everybody that physical challenges. There's challenges in every walk of life. And you can feel sorry for yourself, but if you want to go and change your challenges with someone else's, you'll probably say no, thank you. Thank you, God, for the challenges that I've got, and I'm not gonna trade my situation with anyone, and their challenges for those that are wealthy, great challenges. They are forced into an awful amount of time, a lot more time. So time is eaten up because they've got to choose, you know, okay, where's God wanting that? And where's God wanting this? And where's this generous? And looking for the needy over here. And the needy, like there's a lot of challenges that come with God then making you where he's giving you the gift of generosity. So in the end, that last column is going to be the end if it's overeating or if it's finances. Each person then is going to have to pray, and because it is all so different, but how beautiful it is to see people content in whether they have much or little or whatever God's given them to eat or not eat. It's that denial of pushing away and not having, and then in the end, the whole ultimate goal of food would be that you're not missing that food. You're not depressed over how little that it is that God's given you to eat, that you're not depressed about that you can't drink as much as the next person. You can't, or if it's finances, that you know, God gives you these boundaries and you can't seem to get ahead, or you can't seem to, it's not, you keep thinking, and if I just did this, then my ship will come in. If I just did this, you know, you're not taking the class so that you're becoming rich. You're taking the class so that you become content with what God has given you. Then if he gives you more, fine. Or all of a sudden, something ridiculous happens and my metabolism starts speeding way ahead or whatever. Or I start pumping weights and I all of a sudden can eat a whole lot more. I guess I could bicycle or something like that for my body type. But, you know, I mean, that all of a sudden God's giving you more than, I know that when I was coming down with the food, that I basically got to this point where it seemed like I was, wow, surely I'm going to gain weight eating this. It seems like so much. And then also with the spending and with my life and then having little, having a lot, my life not really any different. The little brought me into that delay that I brought into teaching people how to eat with the food. But the whole thing is delay. So when you're impoverished, you can't just run out and go get a roofer. I mean, and so I couldn't afford a roofer, so I prayed to God as the great roofer to fix the leak. And therefore, then the leak is fixed. And so the refrigerator would cut off, and people try all kind of things with that. You know, they may call up the electrician, or they may kick the refrigerator. I've seen that. But I didn't resort to either, but I did pray, and then I realized that God's an electrician. And all of a sudden, the refrigerator just started and never stopped again. So God can fix all these things. So if you're wanting that coffee, somebody walks in and hands you that coffee. Or you wanted that specific outfit and or sweater or whatever it may be, and then somebody comes in with an outfit that had to have been God because it was so similar to what you were wanting, or maybe it's even the exact same thing. It was what you needed, what you prayed for. And then you start realizing it's in the delay that delights God. It's in that delay that you don't go and get for yourself. Those hands are not grabbing. They're waiting. Just the whole concept is this or this. With the food, with the money, with whatever it is in life. If that's all you learned, to me, that's a salvation issue. And that's how it works. And then he stretches it out. God can make $5 into $1 million into five. I mean, he is the one that owns the hill with 1,000 cattle on it. He's the banker. He has it all, and then he distributes it. But we can't, we cannot compare ourselves to someone else, because they've got their challenges. You've got your challenges. You may think you want their, you don't want yours and you want theirs, but you better look again at people that have and say, you know what? I don't want that. I mean, if you're wise, you would see all that comes with it. So, but anyway, so I know Miss Gwendolyn, Miss beautiful Gwendolyn Hurtado, you are so gorgeous. I just love you. I love this woman. Oh my goodness.
3: Love you. I want to say thank you for everything that you have given us, just everything.
0: Well, God's given it all.
3: I'm just so grateful, and just to be up here tonight, I am just so in awe and in honor of being here, just to share what little bit God has done for me and in me and through this class. I'm just overwhelmed. We started the Greed Exposure class maybe, what, 6 weeks?
1: 6 weeks.
3: 6 weeks ago. And I'm amazed at God and everything he's done. I wanted to get out of debt 2 years ago, because you've been saying all along, get out of debt, get out of debt.
0: And physically and spiritually.
3: Physically, yeah. And spiritually. And so I do the bills, and so I said, oh, I want to get out of debt. And so I just prayed, and I talked to some of the leaders a couple of years ago, but it didn't go. It just didn't work out for some reason. And I said, okay, God, I'm just going to wait on you. And I began to wait on God and just kind of just did the bills and forgot about it. And then I heard about the one that was starting this time at church. And my heart just leaped. I said, okay, God, thank you for another chance to do this again. And so my husband said, honey, what class are you taking next? I was always taking classes, just want to get this right. And he was saying, what class are you taking next? And I said, I'm going to do the one on Sunday. And I didn't tell him what it was. I just said, you know, I'm going to do the one on Sunday at church. He said, okay, I'm going to go with you. I said, oh, okay. You know, just so sweet. And I thought, okay, God. I didn't know what God was up to. And then I said, so we started the class, and we got the first day that we were in the class. Adam said, this is not just a class. You're going to do the homework. Don't come to class if you're not going to do the homework. And
1: Did I put it like that?
3: It was just totally different than any other class, you know. And I thought, okay, this is good. This is exciting. And so we started doing the homework. And as we did the homework, my husband and I, as we did the homework together, you just can't do it by yourself. It takes both of you, husband and the wife. And as we did it together, we saw things we didn't see before. We did the questions, and we pondered over them, and it started opening up what we were doing and where we were going and what was happening to our finances. And we would sit there, and we would look at each other, and we said, And my husband said, this is deep. I said, it is. It's getting right to the heart of the matter. And so we go back to class, and a couple of weeks ago, I think we did the budget. And we didn't know where our budget was, really. We did the budget, and some of the teams sat down with us and went over our budget. They found $1,500 extra dollars in our budget. That
1: a month.
3: Is all God.
0: A month.
1: A month.
3: A month.
0: Woohoo!
3: A month. And my husband looked at me, and I looked at him, and I said, wow, that's not going out and even working or doing anything. That's just right. It's always been there. And I said, wow. And he said, oh my goodness. And so we did the budget, and we did everything that they said to do. We went the next week, and we did it. And when we come back to class, we were going to give an account. So we knew that we were going to sit down, and we were going to be called on to know what we did with our budget. And we would get home, and we'd have the little slip up on the refrigerator. And everything we spent that week, we were to write it down. And so my husband looked at me, and I looked at him, and I said, I'm not spending. He said, I'm not spending it. I said, why? He said, you got to write it down. I said, I know. I said, but this is just like that food log. You know, when we do the food log, you know, you got to write it down. I said, so it put the fear of God in us. We really began to be concerned about where we were and how we were outside of God's boundaries. And so we began to do it. And as we did it, we took the money that we had extra and we put it on our debt. Gwen, I have paid off a $700 bill. This has only been 10 days. 10 days. I paid off a $700 bill. I have put two car notes on both of our cars paid, okay? And I have paid another bill almost down. I found more money too. I spent $2,100 I've put on debt in less than 2 weeks.
0: Wow.
3: So I know it's God. And we are sticking to what we're learning in class, and we're watching God show us how it was always there, but we weren't praying. Now, my husband and I are praying about everything. And he'll say, oh, we got to stop and pray. We got to stop and pray. We got to stop and pray. And we had an issue yesterday that we had some money, we had a layaway, and we didn't want it anymore. We wanted to cancel the layaway. And my husband said, honey, I don't think they're going to give this back to us. I said, trust God. Remember all those testimonies that we heard just Saturday? I said, trust God. He'll work something out. I know he will. And so he went to cancel the layaway and to get the money back if he could. And the man said, sorry, you can't get your money back. You're going to have to take a voucher. And he said, okay, I'll take a voucher. So he took a voucher and he had to spend something in the store. So he bought something with the voucher that he had and had money left over. And the man said, well, you don't have to spend any more money. I'll give you the cash.
0: Oh, God.
3: And so he came home. He was so excited. He came home and he told me about it. He said, honey, look what God has done. And I said, I knew it. He said, okay, your cut, my cut. I said, no. I said, it's all God's cut. We got to take that extra money and put on a debt. He said, oh, okay. So I took that money and put on a debt. $2,100 we have paid in less than 10 days on our debt.
0: This is so fun.
3: It is.

0: of those things that everybody's working on. We've had people come in thinking they were going to owe a certain amount of money, and 2 or 3 days later, they come in and they're actually getting double back in taxes than they thought they were going to owe. It's things like that that you witness. We've had promotions at work. We've had actual jobs. People are getting jobs. So it is, you see things happen like that, and they keep coming back. So they're definitely feeling the fruit of the class, and it's been really fun and amazing to witness. It is a spiritual wealth that has come from the heavens that I know for me personally, if there was anything in my household before Waydown that caused friction between my wife and I, it was finances. And now, when everything's right-sided, it's peace. And I wouldn't, Mr. Ted has said it before, I wouldn't trade peace for all the money in the world in the home. And that's what we're getting out of this. We're getting peace. And then we can hand this down to our children, too, so they don't make the same mistakes we did. So it is. It's highly blessed from God.
1: That's amazing. That's amazing. I love it. The spiritual end of this whole thing is the key. Because there's going to be people out there that probably knew about the class, and they know that down deep they could probably, that financially they already know that they're in debt or they've got things, and they just say, you know, well, I don't need the class. I know what to do. I just need to do it, and, you know, and that type thing. But what you don't realize, and it almost takes being in a class like this, that's why these classes are so powerful, mm-hmm. is because what you're really learning to do is pray about everything. Mm-hmm. Pray about this. Pray about that. Pray about the amount of food. Pray about, you know, God help me here. God help me with that. You know, help God. And it's all about going to God. And he's not going to let you lose your weight until you get it.
2: Right.
1: I mean, he's not going to let you, you know, your finances be content. And there's people that live like kings at lower levels, and then people that live a very slovenly life and everything's a mess, and they have an upper income level of living. I mean, with their incomes up, but their level of living is just base. Because they're not doing it right. They're not going to God. It's all their own decisions. They're their mm-hmm. own God and about everything. And so, bottom line, it is the love of money that is the root of all kinds of evil. It's the love of it. And those that are humble. So my suggestion to you is come. I mean, the mm-hmm. class... You don't have to, you know, if you live here locally, and we need to do one online, but bottom line, I mean, you can get it online. You can get the class online and follow along. So it doesn't matter where you are in the world, but how wonderful it is to get to the point where you're hearing all these testimonies that is getting you to go in there and literally pray about everything. Should I spend this? Should I spend that? And that type thing. God is building a community of people that are connected to him, so that then, you know, when we all go up to heaven, then it's connected. So he knows through him and through his spirit, you can see this cord connected to God, this connection, and this person is completely functioning, you know, connected to God, and this person's completely functioning, connected to God, and it's not, you know, Hades, where everyone's doing their own thing. And that's what the definition of Hades is. No one's connected to the head. They're all their own God. And then, so they're all clawing at each other, trying to get to the top or to get what they want or to take care of themselves and that type of thing. But in when everyone's completely connected in, then you will find the answers to everything. I mean, relationally, physically, spiritually, everything will be connected. And I think what we tend to do is a lot of times people will start way down and they'll think, okay, I've got it. you know, hunger and fullness.

you know, understand the principles. I'm gonna, you know, get this. You know, I'll take care of it. And then people come to class. Oh, I've got the principles, and I'll go out and go do it. But what you miss is that final calling. Did you pray about it? Did you go to Him? Did He help you with each and every little thing in your life? And if not, then you're missing the whole point. He's not trying to make us mindless, but He's such a genius. If we're connected into Him, then we function at such a different... I know it's an invisible cord, this connection to God. It's an invisible thing, but just as there's radio waves and just as there's all kind of ways that, just like even in the ocean, the animals are able to communicate with each other, and all the animals are connected to God. Because how do you know? They know. You'll see them all go in at the same time and come out at the same time. You'll see them all. The birds singing in the morning at the same time, no matter what. And they don't have a care in the world. And yet they're following God. And that's not what He's trying to make us into, a group that doesn't have a care in the world. We are not sitting there worried about our health and our finances and our money and all these different things, but we're connected. And then to watch Him, this delay I'm talking about, mm-hmm. with the food, and then He gives back, or He takes that hedonger away. He'll take away that desire to spend away if you just delay and then wait on Him. How right it is to be out of debt. We don't need to be one of the. They need to interview us. We can change the statistics here in America. I know it's just right here, but our little group. But I'd like to see our group be able to make a difference. It says in Proverbs 13:11, dishonest money dwindles away, but he who gathers money little by little makes it grow. Proverbs 6:6. Go to the ant, you sluggard, consider its ways and be wise. It has no commander or overseer or ruler, yet it stores its provisions in summer and gathers its food at harvest. Ants are connected to God. So they didn't tell you that in that proverb. But in Proverbs 21:20, in the house of the wise are stores of choice food and oil, but a foolish man devours all he has. Ecclesiastes 5, whoever loves money never has money enough. Whoever loves wealth is never satisfied with his income. So, bottom line, for us to be satisfied and then to realize that amount is more than enough, for us to be satisfied with the amount of food that God gives us to eat and satisfied in a thankful way, then you will find permanent weight loss, permanently out of debt. You will find a great peace in all of it. God is amazing. Everyone, this is open to everyone. Everyone can do it, and everyone can overcome. Thank you for joining us, and we will see you next time.

0: and you're starting week two. And this week, we're going to be talking about your focus.
1: I consider this one of the most important CDs. In fact, the original series I wrote was entitled Rise Above because the concept captures the spiritual purpose and conquest of the Christian sojourner. Please listen closely. Last week, you were presented with the picture of the thin eater, or the person who feels no magnetic pull to food. We studied the externals, their behavior. But what in the world are they thinking? What is inside the brain of these rare creatures? Surely they have irregular brain waves. Otherwise, how could they leave food behind? We have been told that we need to turn away from the refrigerator. But just exactly how are we supposed to accomplish this feat? Why are others able to go through the buffet lines and remain in control while we feel like breaking the lines and eating everything in sight? Why do we feel out of control to the point that we avoid social events? What is this compulsion called desire eating or head hunger? There is an explanation and a way out of compulsive and addictive behaviors. When Jesus said to love God with all your heart, soul, mind, and strength, and love your neighbor as yourself, that basically summed up all of Scripture. Do you realize how amazing that is? We can take thousands of words and phrases in the Old and New Testament and sum them up in this passage in Mark that Jesus quoted from the old book of Deuteronomy. And it says, "The most important one," answered Jesus, "is this: Hear, O Israel, the Lord our God, the Lord is one. Love the Lord your God with all your heart and with all your soul and with all your mind and with all your strength." That's in Mark chapter 12. We are going to take that scripture and break it down into its components. In this audio, we will start with the mind because it is one of the keys to rising above the magnetic pull of the food. Think about all the times over the years when an overwhelming urge came over you and you seemingly could not stop yourself from going to the refrigerator. Where in the world did that desire eating come from? And why does the thin eater not have it? What is the force or compulsion we are dealing with? Most of the world does not give this question a whole lot of thought. The world has conveniently renamed this whole scene as simply an old habit. Is that not a nice, proper, non-convicting, sanitizing name for something that should really sound off a spiritual alarm? This magnetic force toward food is a lot like the gravitational force that we have toward the earth. If you lose your footing, you will fall to the ground. That will never change. Gravity was a hard concept to learn, yet bumps, knocks, and bruises pounded the fact of gravity into your brain early in life. Now you understand that fact. You accept it and you work around it on a daily basis. You have long forgotten the pain of falling down the steps. Now, without having to think about it, you do what is necessary to avoid any problems with gravity. The force of gravity remains, but you have conquered it, so to speak. The gravitational force toward the things of this world is also out there. It has been around for a long, long time. Whether you have paid any attention to it does not change the reality of its presence. You can no longer call it a habit and ignore it anymore. You must think this through to be able to rise above the force of any of the world's allures. The Bible teaches us we as Christians are not to be a part of this world, and we cannot be a slave to it any longer. So how do you conquer eating compulsions or the magnetic pull? Some people do not believe that God can help them conquer the pull of the pantry or the pull of sin. In the past, many skeptics did not believe we could conquer gravitational forces either. We enjoy modern airplanes and jets today thanks to the aviators who went against all earthly reason and suffered man's scorn for their early failures, but who finally achieved manned flight. Likewise, there are many people flying above the magnetic pull of the refrigerator right now, despite early skepticism in Way Down and ridicule directed toward this truth. The law of sin, which includes overeating, oversmoking, alcohol overconsumption, overindulgence, pornography, drug overindulgence, materialism, etc., is somewhat like the law of gravity in that it is real, it is strong, it pulls you down, and it is a force that must be reckoned with. If you have never addressed this compelling force head-on, then you might have some bruises when you begin the process of overcoming. Strongholds are well-named. You can ignore the law of gravity and come to an early death. In the same way, you can ignore this law of sin, the magnetic pull of the love of worldly things, and come to an early spiritual death. Everyone has heard that God, through Jesus, set us free from the law of sin. So why are there so many people still in bondage? It is because the modern church has left the precious ancient paths and forged a broad highway of a grace that gives people a license to sin. Jude, verse 4, states, "For certain men whose condemnation was written about long ago have secretly slipped in among you. They are godless men who change the grace of our God into a license for immorality and deny Jesus Christ, our only sovereign and Lord." Yes, this scripture is for us today. Men have slipped into our churches and have preached a grace that says it's okay for us to keep sinning. So what do the lambs do that hear that from the shepherds? They follow. And so sin has become something that can't be conquered. But yes, we were made to be free by Christ. Even recent wars were waged because at least one half of Americans believed that everyone deserved political freedom. But nowhere is political freedom an individual goal that is taught in the Bible. This is such a dangerous diversion from the truth. The freedom that Jesus brought and taught was freedom from slavery in your mind and your heart to sin, to ways that were not God's ways, to wants and desires that were not God's ways. Jesus came to set you free from sin, which means Jesus came to set you free from loving yourself or for being the center of this world. God is to be the center. As long as you believe that just because you're an American with a certain type of democracy or political freedom, that is your freedom, then you will never look inward and see that you're not free. You won't work on it. You'll think you're free, but you'll be in a prison. You're not free if you are enslaved to the refrigerator, the lust of the flesh, the lust of the eye, or the pride of life. The fact is that you could be in a prison, yet be free from the pull of food or sin. You could be an American in a democracy and yet be in bondage. Only those free of idols are free indeed. Have you ever thought about how an eagle or a jetliner can fly? My father loved to fly a single-engine airplane, and the only way we could soar above the clouds was for the right combination of lift and thrust to overcome the forces of load and drag. Load and drag, respectively, result from gravity and air friction. Lift and thrust are the forward, spread wing movements. The eagle uses its wings and its muscle power to provide lift and thrust to overcome gravity and friction. In a similar way, an airplane uses its wings and power from its engines. The lift and the thrust we will discuss are symbolized in the following scripture. Romans chapter 8 states that those who live according to the sinful nature have their minds set on what that nature desires. But those who live in accordance with the Spirit have their minds set on what the Spirit desires. The mind of the sinful man is death, but the mind controlled by the Spirit is life and peace. The sinful mind is hostile to God. It does not submit to God's law, nor can it do so. Those controlled by the sinful nature cannot please God. It goes on to say that those who live according to the sinful nature have their minds set on what that nature desires. Do you see a real key to flying above the gravity of sin or overeating? It's focus, focusing on what God wants. Do not focus on what the flesh or the earthly, worldly nature wants. Get your mind off the food. Every time your mind wanders to food, quickly take it off and ask God to help you focus on Him or His will, His church, His people, what He wants. Leave the room if you have to. Open the Bible and read God's Word. Eating when you are hungry and stopping when you are full is possible when you focus on what God wants. You will be successful and you will fly above the magnetic pull of the food. This means the gravitational pull of the food will be manageable because your mind is on the will of God. Focus is the key. It's your lift and your thrust. This can be applied to cigarettes, alcohol, antidepressants, diet pills, and sexual lust. I can fill up this CD with other worldly desires that you could lay down if you would just focus on God and His will. Focusing refers to several things. Focusing on the long-term reward, such as heaven, and not the short-term desire for food. Focusing on what God wants, rather than giving in to what the flesh wants, and concentrating on others in place of self. It is like teaching your children to save their money for later, for something that is bigger. We must set our minds on things above. It is just like the scripture that says that those who wait in hope upon the Lord will soar on wings like eagles. That's in Isaiah chapter 40. Why? Because they're focusing upon the most important and leaving the less important behind. I love the song that says, "Rise up, O men of God. Have done with lesser things. Give heart and soul and mind and strength to serve the King of Kings." Do you know how to set your sights on the big things and have nothing to do with the lesser things? This focus that we are talking about is big stuff. In fact, as you get into it, you're going to see that all of this is bigger than you had anticipated. It affects the rest of your day and your life. Now, physical exercise is fine, but please, while you're exercise, spend your mind and your strength on this mental exercise. Spend time reading, looking at the right things, praying, listening to scripture, listening to the Way Down CDs, going to a Way Down class and helping someone else in class. The way you fly and finally break away from the pull of the world is to focus on what our Heavenly Father wants. Keep your mind centered every day by asking Him, "What do you want, God? Your will, not mine." Keep your mind off the food, just like Jesus. And again, say every day, "Not my will, but yours be done." In video 2, I talked about the story about Peter Pan. In the version called Hook, Peter has even forgotten who he once was, and he has forgotten how to fly. As the children try to help jog his memory, Tinkerbell teaches him to fly again. She tells him to concentrate on happy thoughts. The next thing you know, this grown man is flying as he remembers how to focus on the positive. He can fly because he's concentrating on happy thoughts and leaving the world behind. Likewise, you need to think on God's way, His long-term rewards, and practice, practice, practice. That's the key to flying. A mother eagle teaches her young to fly by pushing them out of the nest. They instinctively hold out their wings. You too will have one wing out this week, the next wing out next week. Many times the mother eagle will have to swoop down and grab her babies to keep them from falling too far. She puts them back in the nest and then pushes them out again. They eventually build up coordination to apply enough lift and thrust to overcome the load and the drag. We can help push you out of the nest by teaching you that you must focus. And when you lose your focus, we're going to come back in there and tell you to just get yourself back up and focus again. You may need to regroup and restart when you find that you are unfocused or that you've crashed. One method you may wish to try is fasting. Try not eating for as long as God leads you to. Why should you empty your body of food? The reason is that emptying out may often help you take your body's energy off of the digesting of food, and then it gives you a focused mind, more energy to focus. This extra boost of energy helps you funnel your attention back to your goals and to stop grabbing for food and to wait on God to supply your needs. Current diet counsel suggests that fasting will damage lean body mass, and deprivation will cause you to binge uncontrollably. This is not correct. Fasting leads to more control. Fasting is all over the Old and New Testaments as an offering to God. God would not be asking us to damage the body. Fasting has been used for breaking strongholds. The one stronghold that fasting should not be used against is anorexia nervosa. People who are anorexic must not fast anymore, but be obedient to hunger or emptiness by eating every time they sense emptiness. The anorexic needs to fast, so to speak, from being controlling. They need to eat regular foods each time their stomach or body is calling for it. Remember, fasting is not a goal in the Weigh Down Workshop. It is a means to an end and not an end in of itself. Fasting could be used in the beginning of Weigh Down or when you really have gotten off track. I'm suggesting fasting so that you can focus better and get to the point where you're focusing correctly all the time. This is how it feels to fly above the food. Food is not interesting or pulling anymore unless I'm hungry. I have absolutely no desire to eat beyond full. In fact, it is almost nauseating to think about eating beyond full. This is the case with other areas in life. Consider stealing, a behavior that arises from worldly greed. Could I pay you right now to go to the mall, steal something from the department store, and bring it back? Most people say with disgust, no. Well, these people are flying above the worldly pull of stealing. You're going to fly above the pull of food and feel the same way. You will find yourself experiencing strange things when you focus. The attraction of food is lessened. You seem to be floating when you can leave food on your plate. The magnetic pull is less when you can actually look up from the food and forget it temporarily. You start realizing that someone else has his face in the food. And after you finish the meal, you might notice for the first time that you did not mind serving others the best and the biggest steak. You did not mind sharing your meal with your children. Halfway through a candy bar, you find you actually can let it go. Amazing! You can wrap it up and put it away. There's food left in your refrigerator that you totally forgot about. That is flying. That is the freedom Jesus died for. What is happening to you? You have conquered gravity by having the same mindset as Jesus Christ. That is just one of the keys Christ gave us. Look at the rest of this scripture in Romans chapter 8, verses 9 through 14. It says, "You, however, are controlled not by the sinful nature, but by the Spirit, if the Spirit of God lives in you. And if anyone does not have the Spirit of Christ, he does not belong to Christ. But if Christ is in you, your body is dead because of sin, yet your spirit is alive because of righteousness. And if the Spirit of him who raised Jesus from the dead is living in you, he who raised Christ from the dead will also give life to your mortal bodies through his Spirit who lives in you. Therefore, brothers, we have an obligation, but it's not to the sinful nature to live according to it. For if you live according to the sinful nature, you will die. But if by the Spirit you put to death the misdeeds of the body, you will live, because those who are led by the Spirit are sons of God. The Spirit of Christ is not just some vapor or mist. The Spirit of God and Christ that is referred to in this passage has deep meaning, and part of that is reflected in the individual's mindset. In other words, you need to have the same focus as Christ. If that is the case, then you are talking about the power that raised Christ Jesus from the dead. This power will give life to our mortal bodies. The sun, being much larger than the earth, has a much stronger gravitational pull. We are not conscious of it because we're so close to the earth and so far from the sun. However, if a spaceship were to be launched out of the earth's orbit, it would begin moving toward the sun's gravitational pull. The further it traveled, the less the earth's gravity would affect it, and the greater the sun's attraction would become. We want you to pull away from the world and turn your path toward God. As your spaceship draws nearer to God, you will discover that He will draw near to you. He and His ways will become increasingly attractive to you. You will become unable to resist His will because His powerful, magnetic, wonderful force is much, much stronger than the world's pull. You should never want to go back to the world. You will feel like you are floating above the world's lure. Now, when you mess up and you find that the gravity of sin has pulled your face back down into your plate or into the refrigerator or has made you drive your car to the fast food restaurant when you're not hungry, then you need to refocus. You must refocus. You must repent, because you need to get to a point where you're not doing that anymore. Get down on your knees and pray. Ask God to refocus your mind. Just push your restart button. You have one, and you do not have to wait until Monday morning to push it. Start now. People who wait may never do it. I know about those people who say they're going to start over tomorrow. That means I don't want to do it. Why would you start over tomorrow if you wanted to focus on God now? Start right now, whether you feel like it or not. Just as sad thoughts brought Peter Pan back down to the ground, the preoccupation with your lust, the lust of food, lust of fat grams, exercise, menus, new diets, planning a binge, which are simply focuses on your food, your mouth, your stomach, your body, your wants, all of these lusts will pull you down. Did you mess up this week? Did you fall down? If you did, you focused on your own desires, which are the opposite of God's desires and will. God's ways are not your ways, the Bible says. And you must, though, through the blood of Christ and through His forgiveness now, make your desires the same as God's. Do not be deceived. God cannot be mocked. A man reaps what he sows. The one who sows to please his sinful nature, from that nature will reap destruction. The one who sows to please the Spirit, from the Spirit will reap eternal life. We're not just talking about falling down. We're talking about a focus that will lead you either to death or to eternal life. So what is the purpose of focusing on God? And how much of our mind do we have to give to the Father? That's a good question. We have already started with putting our mind on the Father every time we feel this desire, eating or head hunger. So we ask you to start thinking about God when your mind wanders or starts lusting after food, which could happen frequently. Dieting has increased your lust for food over the last few years. Therefore, you might have to get your focus off of food and onto God many times a day. This is a part of the purpose of the desert. Look at this instructional passage for God's children in Numbers 9, verses 15 through 23. On the day of the tabernacle, the tent of the testimony was set up. The cloud covered it. From evening till morning, the cloud above the tabernacle looked like fire. That is how it continued to be. The cloud covered it, and at night it looked like fire. Whenever the cloud lifted from above the tent, the Israelites set out. Wherever the cloud settled, the Israelites encamped. At the Lord's command, the Israelites set out, and at His command, they encamped. As long as the cloud stayed over the tabernacle, they remained in camp. When the cloud remained over the tabernacle a long time, the Israelites obeyed the Lord's order and did not set out. Sometimes the cloud was over the tabernacle only a few days. At the Lord's command, they would encamp, and then at His command, they would set out. Sometimes the cloud stayed only from evening till morning, and when it lifted in the morning, they set out. Whether by day or by night, whenever the cloud lifted, they set out. Whether the cloud stayed over the tabernacle for 2 days or a month or a year, the Israelites would remain in camp and not set out. But when it lifted, they would set out. At the Lord's command, they encamped. And at the Lord's command, they set out. They obeyed the Lord's order in accordance with His command through Moses. Now think about this assignment. If you start to feel sorry that you have to look to God to know when you're hungry and to look to God to know when you're full, the Israelites had to look up all day and night. If it was in the middle of the night, they had to pack their tents, put out the fires, gather the children and pets, and take off. Sometimes just after they had unpacked their belongings, set up the tent, and had a good pot of manna boiling, God lifted the cloud, and they had to pack everything up and take off again. Let us stop complaining about a red light and a green light with food. All you'll have to pack up is a carry-out of food. Have you noticed that it takes your whole mind to get the red light and green light with hunger and fullness down correctly? God wants it all of your mind. But when we make Him the master of our minds, we are free from the pull of food. Sounds good to me. Since we're going to be a slave to one or the other, I choose God. Now I say, I get to focus on God, and I am free from focusing on the food that can never give back. So in conclusion, we need to stay focused on what the Spirit of God wants. Philippians chapter 4, verse 8 says, "Finally, brothers, whatever is true, whatever is noble, whatever is right, whatever is pure, whatever is lovely, whatever is admirable, if anything is excellent or praiseworthy, think about such things." Just as there were early skeptics who thought pioneer aviators could not overcome Earth's gravity, skeptics today do not believe that you can overcome sin. They say, why even bother? The grace of God covers all. Yet the Apostle Paul says, can you continue in sin that grace may abound? By no means. Those skeptics will tell you that your efforts are getting you nowhere. They will tell you that you're wasting your time. They will tell you that you cannot reach your goal without depending on fat grams and exercise as your savior. They will cry out, so where is your God that is supposed to rescue you? Maybe He cannot hear you. Your enemies will watch you fly above the food for a few days, hoping to see you crash. They love to distract you, and they beg you to fixate on fat grams instead of heavenly things. Skeptics are inside and outside the church building. Some of them are living with you. They say, once an alcoholic, always an alcoholic. Or once you become obese, you will just have to watch it for the rest of your life. Have they never seen a rocket orbit around the earth or beyond the pull of the world? And I would ask them whether or not they have read 1 Peter chapter 4, verses 1 and 2, which says, therefore, since Christ suffered in His body, arm yourselves also with the same attitude, because he who has suffered in his body is done with sin. As a result, he does not live the rest of his earthly life for evil human desires, but rather for the will of God. Is that not about the most exciting thing you've ever read? Not only have I experienced it, but I've witnessed it firsthand in some of these small Bible studies at church, and I have received truckloads of letters, not to mention thousands of phone calls. You do not have to listen to that negative voice again. You can fly, and you can eventually pull far enough away from the world or the food to escape its pull. Skeptics have never flown high enough to break loose of its gravity and soar freely. I have broken free of the refrigerator's pull, and it no longer exerts a gravitational pull on me. Do not concentrate on the enemy or enemies. That is part of God's commands for you in your homework this week. We will be like the pioneer pilots who, against all odds, reached their goals by setting their minds on what was not seen, what they hoped for, rather than what was seen, such as their skeptics and their early failures. You do the same. So 2 Corinthians chapter 4, verse 16 says, "Therefore we do not lose heart, though outwardly we are wasting away, yet inwardly we are being renewed day by day. For our light and momentary troubles are achieving for us an eternal glory that far outweighs them all. So we fix our eyes not on what is seen, but on what is unseen. For what is seen is temporary, but what is unseen is eternal." Remember, a great way to put our mind on the Father is to go to the Word of God. Carry your Bible around with you. Take it out on the subway. Leave a copy at your desk at work. You will start the transferring process from food to God's Word and God's will, and get to the point that you can say, as Job did, "I have treasured the words of his mouth more than my daily bread." That is your goal and purpose in life, to value God's word or will more than your food. Another great way is to just talk to God. Pray that you will not be led into temptation, but that you will be delivered from the evil desire. Here is Jesus' prayer from Matthew chapter 6 or from Luke chapter 11, and then its meaning. It starts off, "Our Father in heaven, hallowed be your name. Your kingdom come, your will be done, on earth as it is in heaven. Give us today our daily bread. Forgive us our debts, as we also have forgiven our debtors. And lead us not into temptation, but deliver us from the evil one. For yours is the kingdom, the power, and the glory forever. Amen." Here is another way to say that. Dear Heavenly Father, how awesome and above all you are. We pray that your ideas, your government, your justice, and your ways and your laws come on this earth and replace the worldly way of life, because your kingdom is perfect. Give us this day the portion of food that we need. Guide us out of any tempting situation and deliver us from the evil one. For after all, you are it. You are everything. You are all powerful. You are who we worship, admire, and adore. Amen. In conclusion, listen to this passage from Colossians chapter 3, verses 1 through 3. "Since then you have been raised with Christ. Set your hearts on things above, where Christ is seated at the right hand of God. Set your minds on things above, not on earthly things. For you died, and your life is now hidden with Christ in God." God wants your mind. "When I gave him my mind, he cleaned it up and made it pure, and he placed inside it more understanding than I ever had had before." He wants your mind too. Give it to him. Like the passages say, set your minds, like you set a clock or that you set a dial. Set it permanently on God, and then you will rise above. You will fly away, never to return to the pull of the world. You did.

0: here, and it's beautiful. And to all the people there in the back and around the world, we just want to say hello, season 15 and episode something.
1: Seven.
0: Okay, awesome. So please join Candace and I in welcoming Michelle Gallardo and Laura McLean.

0: get tired of that song. Y'all, I just love that song. You can overcome.
1: It's awesome.
0: It's such a inspiring song. Mm-hmm. And obviously, when you watch one person after another overcome, it's what we all need. And we all have times that we get stuck. And so this past week, I was thinking about, you know, what to do, what kind of a show to do. And also with the live with Gwen and Joe, that type of a mood going on of like people getting stuck at night, like they seem to be up 4 pounds, down 4 pounds, up 3 pounds, down 3 pounds. They're sick of the cycle of just like not breaking out, kind of a breaking moment where you just make a decision to go all the way. And so tonight is that type of inspiration. And so we're going to start with Michelle Gallardo's story. I love this child. I mean, we've known each other for so long. We love each other so much. I mean, we just like, you know, one of those feelings that we have between us. And so I just honestly just eat her up. That is a one sweet lady. And I'm sure she's not going to, but she has served people so much. I mean, she is a saint. Mm-hmm. I mean, they were in Colorado when I first met her, and they had started a place where they were, you know, helping people with their nails and then you know, helping people with, just, I mean, the type of encouragement that they give, and then helping with beauty at the same time, or health needs or whatever, is amazing. So I'm not sure what all that you're doing, but all I know is that when someone's in your presence and you're helping them out, when they leave out of there, they are totally encouraged, and your family has always been that way. Just you walk into y'all's presence and you're more encouraged than you were before you came in. So truly selfless people. Love you, love you, love you.
2: We love you. I love you. I look up at you, and I'm just so grateful for what you've taught me. I will tell you, we wouldn't be here if it wasn't what you've taught. My name is Michelle Gallardo. I'm originally from Colorado, and we moved to Nashville in 2005. And we found Way Down back in 1996. My sister-in-law, Heather, and my mother, Pat Sanchez, took a class and immediately started putting the message into practice and the teachings, and it bore fruit. They lost weight. They were losing their weight. And my husband, David, and I, we were on the verge of divorce. And I'll tell you, if it wasn't for what Gwen Shamblin has taught us for 30 years, I know we wouldn't be married. We wouldn't have our precious little girl. We moved here in 2005, like I said, and God allowed us to have a fourth child. Not expecting that at all, but that was answered prayer. Mom asked Gwen to pray that she would have granddaughters, and Mom was blessed with two. So it's so sweet. My brother also has a baby girl and his two sons, and we all get to live here together. I would say that it took me a long time to finally break free of just the gimmicks and, you know, trying to control. And, you know, I think I lost, the highest weight loss was 90 pounds, and I stayed there for the longest time. And until recently, it was shortly after Way Down Works came out, and

0: Gwen, you did a message last March, and it was called The Sieve. And it's Gabriella's and my one of our favorite ones. I mean, they're all powerful, but this one will rock your world. So if you have not listened to The Sieve lately, go look it up on All Access because it will change you. That message just totally hit my heart. And I had to look in the mirror and say, God, I'm so sorry that I've taken so long to realize that I hadn't gone all the way. I'd gotten so close. I was a 90 percenter, but not all the way. And so after that message, we got to go through the probably the most difficult test we've ever gone through in our lives. And I'm so grateful for what God showed me through that. And fast forward, Way Down Works came out. And it was chapter 18 that God opened my eyes and pierced my heart with again. And it's called Why Does God Allow Suffering? And that chapter will change you, because I think you go through the tests in life and you're not sure why you're going through this, and you know, you don't question God's decisions, but you might say, but God, you know, did it have to be this way? And that's when you get to go back and realize, you know what? It's God's decision. And yes, it has to be that way because He made us all. He blessed us with children, and He gets to do what He wants to do. And you accept that with so much humility, because what it does is it makes you cry out to Him more. I had a lot of nights of crying out to Him and going back in and checking my heart and making sure that I was, you know, denying myself. It is about self-denial. You do have to pull back from the food and the alcohol. Mm-hmm. Less is more. Mm-hmm. Not more is more. More is just more, yes. But it's when it's beyond what God wanted you to have, it's not blessed. And so therefore you find yourself, you know, stuck. And that's not fun. You know, my prayer life was kind of stagnant. I could see me just kind of staying complacent. And I didn't want it. I didn't like it. And I knew God wasn't pleased with me. So I kicked it off with a fast and then jumped right back into hunger and fullness. And if anyone is out there and you're afraid to fast, trust me, it feels so good. Your mind is cleared, your heart is just happier, you're just not just lighter physically, but everything becomes clear and you understand exactly where God wants you to be, what He intended for you, your purpose. And I know now that we were called to this. I understand it. And I just want to, stay in this where I'm at right now with God, answered prayers, weight loss, favor, just finances healed. I can't even tell you. We were in debt, and God has set us free from that. And just very, very thankful. Very, very thankful.
1: Blessed so, in every way. And now
0: yes.
1: You said that you have a total of, you were always lingering in that 90-pound weight loss.
0: Mm-hmm.
1: And now it's like once you, from a year ago, March 18th, that sermon kicked it off, and you said now you're at 100 pounds.
0: I'm at 100 pounds.
1: 100 pounds weight loss. Isn't that amazing?
0: I can't believe it.
1: It's always the same. Everybody freaks out and goes, there's no way. You always have to say, let's go back and look at the before picture one more time. When you hear that, you got to go, okay, wait, show this again. You know, 100 pounds. So, oh my goodness. You definitely look different.
0: Wow. Praise
1: definitely
0: God.
1: Definitely look different. And that is amazing. I know it feels different.
0: It feels so just, I'm just happier. I have more joy. I have so much peace when I didn't have peace.
1: No, it's what the world is looking for. They're totally looking for this. And it's that combination of handling suffering, handling and accepting your situation, and then getting in there and then focusing on what you need to do. And I'm going to go back and grab talk about fasting, but let me segue at this point, because that's exactly the testimony of Laura and her accepting her situation. So let's hear your testimony, sweet thing.
2: We love you.
1: Oh, you're so beautiful.
2: I have so much love for you and for this place, because my life has been totally, completely changed in every way, and it is a very compassionate God to allow me to have any kind of testimony. So I found Way Down in 2014, and I was 17 years old, really struggling. I had been diagnosed with type 1 diabetes when I was 6 years old, so I had it for a long time. And so really trying to control that, and the world will tell you that to have good blood sugars, you're going to have to eat low carb, and you're not going to be able to eat this, and you're not going to be able to do that, and you have to eat it this time, and just rules. And I tried that and gained 30 pounds in a year and a half, so rapidly gaining weight, rapidly feeling more and more out of control, very miserable and worried. And even in the dieting, I knew that there was something. I knew that this was not how it was supposed to be, and I knew that I was eating for my heart. And I saved up $150 of babysitting money to pay for a 45-minute emotional eating counseling session via Skype. So desperate to find something. And I found Way Down through a Google search for Christian weight loss, and I found the Way Down at Home videos on YouTube. And from that day, I knew that this was different, and this was the truth. And I dropped, I never binged again after watching that video. I dropped all my over-exercising, all the rules. And then God gave that back so quickly that 3 months later in the doctor's office, I'd had the best blood sugars I'd ever had in my life.
1: And you lost 30 pounds.
2: And I lost 30 pounds. That's been off for 4 years now.
1: Unbelievable. And diabetic. Isn't that beautiful?
2: God. And so with that, I feel like, God, I was always very angry about why do I have diabetes? Why was that given to me? What did I ever do? You know, just that type of thing. And then going through Way Down, it's the same thing. Like, you accept your situation, and I feel like God showed me that it was, no, this is not a situation of self-pity. This is an opportunity to find God and an opportunity to pray as you're doing so as I'm testing my blood sugar, you're praying. As you're doing this, you're praying. And it drew me closer to God and fall in love with God through learning that. And so I just feel like totally perspective change on everything, and just totally full of love. I've never felt more joy or peace. Even my mom was like, my mom and dad were like, you're the happiest that you've ever been. They saw that change, and that came directly from just putting
1: the health change, the weight, the joy, the happiness. Did you, you said something about revolution. Was that you saying something about a revolution class?
2: Yes. So I did struggle a little bit with scale focus and body focus in that, and it was a discerning self-led. I know I always went to chapter 10, I think, of the tablet, which is about the body, and in it says you need to be able to discern what is self-led denial and what is God-led denial, because God, anything that God asked Jesus to deny himself, it was God-led, and that mm-hmm. was a lead from God. Mm-hmm. And so I went back in there in the revolution class to discern what is God's voice, and then denying myself what God had asked, and then enjoying the amazing life and the blessings and all the fun that God is and his personality is. And so just learning that, and I feel like every day just seeing more of God's personality and how fun he is and everything.
1: And just... people with diabetes, type 1 is the most severe. I mean, it's a genetic thing where, you know, you've not overeaten or anything. That's just literally your pancreas is not making enough insulin. Insulin is the gatekeeper basically, it's a little hormone that allows the food that you eat to go in. And like you say, they were blaming bread, and it wasn't the bread at all. And so now you're eating breads and starch, carbohydrates. I mean,
2: anything.
1: Or the, well, anything, but the, it's that's what you need. I mean, it's you're back to eat, getting what you need instead of playing all these games and all these food rules. And now your blood sugars are back in order. And, you know, that's scary for me to stick my neck out there. You think about all the different rules and all the stuff that I came from getting a master's degree in, you know, dietetics. It was an undergraduate degree, which is a five-year program put into 4 years. So it was constant studying and going to the, you know, the hospital. And, you know, so you had a, and then getting a master's degree, which was another, well, it took me more than, it's supposed to be 2 years, but it took me longer than that before I finished. But it you know, years of that type of a mindset of being afraid of the foods. And so really stuck my neck out, being told I was going to get sued and people were going to die and all that kind of stuff. And, you know, and then you go back and look at it, it's like it was it's the life. If you like kept going that direction, all these people going through dieting, all they do is go down a path that is a dead end street. And then you get to the point where you go down it for so long, you get caught up in it. It's like a spider web where you don't know how to get out of being, you know, of that problem of this up four, down four, food focus, all that kind of stuff, body focus, that type thing. So, you know, for God to give y'all both in different ways. I don't know what in the sea, what was in that? I don't remember.
0: I
1: said in that.
0: It was one of your most powerful sermons. I mean, all of your sermons are powerful, but that's one that really sticks out. And you just said, you know, you guys, you got to get back up.
1: Oh, is it God separating out
0: exactly, from evil? Exactly.
1: Okay. Well, who? Well, now that I'm a big believer in, that God's separating out good from evil. And so what is good? What is evil? But I can tell you that the thing that comes to my mind that really is the breakthrough for everyone is in Matthew chapter 6, verse 24. No one can serve two masters. I mean, I could keep reading, but let's just stop right there. No one can do it. I mean, it's an impossibility. And when you're serving yourself and your own comfort and your own whims and your own impulses, when your life is focused on yourself, you literally can never learn to be gracious. You're always judging others and having thoughts that you shouldn't, you know, the lack of love, and then you're running you're running people off. And so, you know, so that it affects relationships, and then it affects obviously greed is birthed by your eyes turned inward and a self-focus. And so if you're serving yourself and that's who you've chosen to serve, then go ahead. But you're not. I don't care what tricks you try, even inside reading all the materials that God has sent down, that he has sent through everyone warning you to lay down sin, all the prophets, all of the apostles, you know, Jesus Christ, all the words from everyone that's called to turn people from sin, you're never going anywhere. You're going to be going in a cycle up and down, up and down, up and down, up and down for the rest of your living days, and then it'll finally turn back around and go up and up and up and up. You'll just ratcheting up and up and up and up, because the lure of serving yourself, you can't serve enough. You're fooling yourself thinking I can serve myself and then give God a percentage. But what happens is that you can't do it, and therefore it's like it's a game you're playing with yourself that you're actually getting somewhere. Then you look back, and years later, you've not lost the weight. You are not more loving. You've not stopped over drinking. In fact, you're drinking more. Your health is not better. Your relationships are not better. Your spiritual walk is not better. And yet you want to believe it, and you want other people to believe it, because then you develop the praise of man, and then that adds to your sins. And so you hide your sins, and you don't want anybody to know. You think people don't know. You think you're fooling everybody, but they know. I mean, people can see it. They know. And so, you know, when you have this pure-hearted experience of where, you finally get to that point where you go, look, okay, I'm fooling myself, and God means business. There's a sieve here, and God's separating good from evil, and good is you're serving him, and bad is you're serving yourself and your own. I really do understand why greed is idolatry. It makes all the sense in the world when you first read it, maybe perhaps not as a child, understanding Ephesians 5:5, you know, that greed is idolatry, but greed is simply serving yourself, and serving yourself then is an idol. So that's simply what it is. And so, you know, Laura, for you read it and saw this is idolatry, you know, I'm gonna stop this. And I know it was scary because you've been told by every white coat that this was going to be dangerous. But then you go in there and it was inside of you, and you were able to use that hunger. The hunger was telling you your sugar levels. You were able to give yourself some insulin, have a meal, and follow. In the meantime, losing 30 pounds. Talk about, you know, all these people out there that are crying because what they have to do to lose the weight. But you try being a diabetic and losing it, and it's very difficult. And so I applaud it. And then you've kept it off for
2: four years.
1: Yeah. And now you go in, get your blood sugar levels checked, and they're in check. They're in check. And so when you know, you would have a higher, in the end, if you get diabetes early, then you're going to have hardening of the arteries. And so that's why there's trouble with diabetics with, you know, amputations of toes and the peripheral. It's where the little capillaries get the hardest. And so, but if you don't have diabetes, then the blood's just, after you eat, it clears out all that sugar. You know, the sugar is not bad. That's your food. That is your food. It's when it lingers all night and all day because you're diabetic, and it's just floating around, and it never gets into a cell because of, or it lingers in there longer. So nothing wrong with a glass of wine, but when you're drinking all day, no different. Then you're going to have a liver disease and the hardening of the liver. I mean, you just don't do that. You were made to get empty, to get all the way to hunger, and then eat again. Get all the way to hunger, and then eat again. You're not supposed to be eating all night long. You know, it's a fast. You close it down, you get full, you close it down, you don't eat again until you're hungry. And that is good health. So we're just simply blaming the wrong thing. And why do we blame the wrong thing? It's so that we can continue to be our own master. And but so was it hard for you, Michelle, to just, like, when you got in there and said, I can't do this?
0: It wasn't hard once I made the decision. And it's interesting, you talked about type 2 diabetes because that's what I deal with all day long. That's what my patients are. I work for Vanderbilt Orthopedics, and I'm a podiatric medical assistant, and I do nail care, and I see diabetic ulcers and lymphedema, and I mean, most of the population, as Gwen's taught us, is overweight, and most of these people are like our experienced, you know, the same ages. But if you look at our experience versus the patients that I have, It's a complete night and day, and it's very, it's real, like what she says. But what I realize is that sometimes I have to get down on the floor to work on them because they can't transfer. And I was having a hard time getting up and down. My knees were starting to hurt, and, you know, my feet were starting to hurt, and my back was starting to hurt. And once I made the decision, and the shows on fasting, Lisa Henry and Jane Dubois, that was a powerful show, and you can find it on All Access, and I encourage anybody to watch it. And that was very instrumental in helping me understand, don't be afraid, you can do it, you can cut back, you can deny yourself, you don't have to have, you know, more than one glass of wine, you don't have to eat every time someone else is, and don't look at what they're eating, you just make sure, check your own heart. And so once I made the decision, it wasn't hard. And jumping right back into hunger and fullness, it isn't hard. Once you decide, you can do it. I can do it. You can do it too. So.
3: Okay. So the point I'm fasting that I'm glad you brought it back up, is that when you are, here's a telltale sign that you are serving yourself and that you're in love with yourself over the love of God. And that would be that you find it very difficult to fast, and inside the fasting, you will find yourself very bored. And the reason why you're finding yourself bored is because your love is the food. So you have set aside so much time for food, and it was eating up your day. The anticipating it, the thought of it, where you're going to go, the cooking it or whatever. I mean, it fills up that day, when time you wake up, time you go to bed. And there are people that literally become really sick because they get up with this routine of thinking about the food all day long, and they get to the point where you can't serve two masters, because you'll either love the one and hate the other. No one can serve two masters. No, you can't serve them both. You can't serve yourself and then serve God. You can't do it. Either he will hate the one and love the other, or he'll be devoted to the one and despise the other. It gets to the point, it says, you know, you cannot serve both God and money here. You cannot serve both God and yourself. You can't do it. You literally cannot, it's an impossibility, even though you're fooling yourself. But and so that sign of where you feel like, oh, what's going to fill up my day? What am I going to do? Because you will, and what do? You go back in and you serve God. We think, oh, well, that sounds boring, or that sounds bleak, or religion's always like seem so dry. And you think about maybe monks in a monastery or whatever, but it's not. And that's what you both were saying, but you've got to experience, it's experiential. You know, I can tell you about it, and I can talk to you about how, you know, filling your time back up with doing things, you know, calling someone, calling a saint, being spirit led in what you do with your time, all of those things that God will guide you into, and then having your prayers answered, this relationship with God, and then being excited about his kingdom, excited about his work, excited about someone else finding it. That right there, is then you find yourself being able to find great joy, because that's something that nothing can stop you. Nothing, no height or depth or whatever, nothing can stop you from being loved God. And so I know, Candace, you probably have something to add.
4: The only thing I was thinking of, if somebody's watching this on YouTube and it's, you know, 5 days past the show, and or, you know, it's in a year from now, you're in 2021 and you just found this, but when she talks about Way Down Works, it's actually the name of a book. So just so you know, in case you need to put this in context, because I know sometimes it's years later, but this is what it looks like. There's classes and all sorts of things. I feel like I can't add anything because everything's been so beautiful, but I just want to make sure people know, like, where to get help. Like, if you're thinking, like, oh, well, I'm diabetic, I'm type 1, how do I get started? You know, and there's a lot of in the book, like, you know, when you go to your doctor and how you start a class, and, you know, there's a little couple of little special things for you. that are a little bit different than someone that doesn't have diabetes. That's all in the book, or you can call the office. But you can totally get started, and you can literally get started. Like the Weigh Down at Home videos, they were on YouTube just for free. I mean, Gwen gives away so, she really gives everything away for free. The only things that you get charged would just be to keep the staff in the office going. But, and so anyway, so I just wanted to make sure it was in context if someone watched this from like in 2 years or something, but there's all sorts of resources out there. And I'll just back up that, I mean, someone was telling me yesterday, well, I'm going to just eat one meal a day. I'm going to do this. And I was like, do you want to be overweight? Like, you know what I mean? Like, I'm just going to eat this. I'm just going to eat carrots. And in my mind, I was like, they have no idea. They've just made themselves overweight. And I was like, so I was begging them, like, you have to try Weigh Down. You have to let go of control. You have to go to God, and it's a hunger and fullness, and let's just do a class. And, I can tell you, and I always say this, but it's the only thing on the planet that works. It's the only thing that makes sense when you start doing it. It's the only thing. I mean, if there's something else out there, I have not seen it in my 20 years here on earth, but I've been around. I feel like now I've been around for a while, and so you would have thought something might have popped out that might have worked too, but
3: there's been some copycats, but it's not the,
4: it doesn't
3: the whole
4: work
3: thing because
4: the
3: the
4: copycats don't work because they would never say to you what Gwen just said to you, because they would be scared that you wouldn't buy their book. And so they would never have the guts to say to you what Gwen's saying to you is that there is a seed, that there is good and evil, that you can do it, you can take responsibility. They would never do it because they'd be terrified you wouldn't buy their stuff. But Gwen will always tell you the truth. And I think all of us sitting in this room know that that's a gift, and we're very thankful for it. Yes. The book will tell you the truth. The classes will tell you the truth. She counsels you one-on-one. She'll tell you the truth. If she's trained someone under her, they'll tell you the truth.
3: Candace never quits. I'm telling you, she's got such a heart for this to get out. And the reason why, I have not stopped is because it isn't about me. It is about God. And we're excited about one other person finding God. And then these stories keep you going. Because here after, knowing that at any one time, you can make this choice right now for a breakthrough. You can fast. You can pull away. You can deny yourself. And it is such a essential practice, because this denial mixed with the acceptance of the suffering and then brings in this great joy. And you guys have found it, and it's so beautiful. And we're just so thankful for your health. And thank you for you and all. I mean, what testimonies you both have with all you've been through, the both of you. And I know you said that when you were young, you go, God, why me? Why do I have diabetes? Why do I have to be different? Why do I have that? And then she finally said, God allowed that suffering. Michelle said the same thing. God, why? And then you go back and you realize God knows exactly what each of us has to have so that we can be in heaven forever. And so you can do all of this. We're not special. This is nothing special more than you're special. I mean, we're all special in that God wants each and every person to find this. I know that. And he is out there waiting. He's waiting for all the prodigal sons to come home. So let's do it, everybody. Let's go home and serve God, not ourselves. Thank you for joining us.

while the world watches bombs and governments take over more territory, move the boundary stones for personal gain, I know down deep you ask yourself, why? What's it all about? Why did Cain kill Abel? And what is the source of pain and hate and crime of man on man? And what, dear God, is the cure? Way Down, a simple little Bible study ministry started over 25 years ago based on seeing the starvation of God's love behind the obese person, seeing the thirsty behind the bottle of alcohol, eating and drinking but never satisfied, seeing the insecurity behind the braggart, the emptiness of those who have worshiped money. God did teach me at some point in all this how to transfer this. That people worshiped money and things, and they were hanging on, but how to transfer the destructive clinging onto the world to a clinging onto God. Man does not live on bread alone, but on every word that comes from the mouth of God. We know with certainty that God has asked us to love, but it is clearly to love Him, the Creator, first, and then love others second. We are to lay down all idols and love the Creator and oh, so much more than what we can see and touch, the created things. It's clear the devastating wars throughout the centuries have been fought, many of them in the name of religion, to expand territory, but it does not further nor expand God's kingdom. How can bombs and murder and hate expand the kingdom of love? It's impossible. Love expands the kingdom of love. We've been discussing that man-made rules or putting man and his traditions before God ruins your life. It's a religion that curses the lives of those who cling to it, and its fabrications of wrong grace. And those that promote this false grace inflict the worst of all pain on mankind. Worse than any army, any military has ever inflicted. We've discussed that religious bigotry drives many wars. But these wars are also a result of pagan, godless greed. But today I want to talk about a certain blindness to the needs of human beings. We can clearly see the needs halfway around the world. But let's be honest, do we not see the need for love of those right around us? Most do not. And therefore, there are small wars inside our own homes, inside the lives of family, extended family, inside church buildings. Or you may be a tight family and you take care of the family pride. But when you go home, you talk about others and divide one of God's houses against one of God's houses in an arrogant way.
What is the hate force that instead of turning the other cheek, we fight back, we defend, we dishonor? What is this blanket of lies that we listen to that makes our hearts grow hard and cold, a little icy, a little distant, protecting ourselves? We turn our eyes. We don't really want to see the pain in this world and in mankind. And we often miss the opportunity provided to love those near us as ourselves. Why do we shut our eyes to the hurting and to the needy? And why do we defend ourselves and put others down? Putting down others is a form of murder, and it comes from this yearning. And when it's not filled up the right way, it becomes insecurity. We resort to tearing down others to make our life look good, to make our life easier, more secure on this earth. Hate creates agnostics and atheists and people that believe God is distant. There are many symptoms, but it really boils down to one disease. It's called self. Protection of self. We close our eyes to protect ourselves. We murder like Cain to Abel. Get rid of the competition. Lift ourselves up. People are used, and in a way, we are competitive people. We want to be right. We want to win. But the only right and the only winning should be in the promotion of what God is teaching. What we too quickly forget is that God has asked very little of us. And that is to love Him. And we get that when we're born. And then to love our brother as ourselves. But this brings up several questions. How do we love ourselves? What's appropriate? But the most important question, I hope, is how do we give love, especially when we ourselves are needy? Well, first of all, the love for ourselves is not minimal. We do love ourselves, but we are supposed to. God made us this way, to take care of the body, the mind, the soul that God has given us. Many people destroy it. That's not love. Overeating destroys it. Too much destroys it. But this law, minimal law, was there at birth. It's innate. It's programmed inside each of us. And when we're tired, we're to rest. We sleep. When we're hungry, we eat. When we're thirsty, we drink. When our teeth feel dirty, we naturally long to brush them. It feels good to wash our face in the morning. It feels good. So you go by a guidance inside. It feels good to stop when you're pleasantly full. You go by, you love yourself by going by what feels good. The lies hurt you. We are to love our brothers as ourselves. But Satan and the world whisper that you don't love yourself enough. You're not going to have enough. You don't take care of yourself enough. There won't be food there tomorrow. That you take care of other people too much. But trust me, that is not the case. The love of self and self-protection were pre-programmed by God
and the appropriate amount is innate. That's why Jesus could give a universal rule: love others as you love yourself. It's assumed. You feed yourself, dress yourself, that's love. But God never intended for us to go past that, to worry about our health too much, to a fault, our bank accounts to a fault, our house or our home, or our job or our children to a fault. This is self-absorption, self-focus. And self-focused people find it harder and harder with every year of living to reverse self-absorption. Because without God, absorption, adoration, devotion, our needs become overwhelming because He's not there. No answered prayers. You're on your own. Ironically, it backfires when you become a little God. Try to be a God, a source. He who saves his life will lose it. This is not loving self, but destroying self. So what do? We reverse this. We take care of the body, yes. We follow what feels right. Hunger and fullness, sleep, thirst, all that, yes. But then we lose ourselves past our own worries, all that. That's not a part of it. We don't go there, and we lose ourselves into God's business. He's the CEO of the kingdom of love, the business of selling love. We learn how to market love. We love. It's His house first, His children first, and the next thing you know, a miracle happens as you follow God's Spirit to lay down desires. You find yourself then desiring to help someone else. And then you look back and your things are taken care of. How did that happen? You find the money you needed. Everything's more cleaned up. Everything's better. Relationship problems are gone. So now we know a little bit about that, but now, how much time do you spend on yourself versus others? I have learned the will of God oftentimes by watching nature, watching all the animals, watching the children. Notice little children naturally wake up and they have the appropriate focus. They don't see themselves when they wake up, but rather their siblings and then their parents, and then they also focus on their friends, on playtime with their friends. They go to playtime. Playtime is really just parallel to an adult's work. Work and play, basically, you never stop. It's just the same thing. You just play when you're a child, and then you play when you're an adult. If you do it right, if you have the right mindset, that's what it is. Because then you notice all the children, whatever they're playing, it's imitating the adult's occupation. Whether the girls are dressing up and playing dolls, or the boys are playing sports or Legos, which is construction and architecture, engineering. Both girls and guys are playing the computers. And on the phones, they imitate at the earliest age. They do not focus on food. You can hardly get a child to sit down to eat a meal unless they are famished. You can hardly get them to sleep unless you trick them into it. Where
is self-focus in all this. It's almost non-existent. Yes, they cry if you take their toy away, but you got it all wrong. It's not because you took just a toy away and they're selfish. It's because you took their job away. You fired them, so to speak. You took their toy and they're unemployed. So that's why you distract them. To love others as self, it is when you take care of others' needs. The percent time you do this is back to your childhood. It's a child's focus. It's play. Because when those children were playing, they were getting some things done, but they really loved doing it with their friends and loving their friends. It's beautiful. It should be natural. Here's what blocks our giving love as we get older. We recoil with love. Loveless people cause us to recoil. It hurts, so we recoil. The loveless are the people that have lost this childlike nature given by God in the beginning. And so they rage and they seem arrogant underneath, but they are in pain. It's someone in a massive amount of pain on no narcotic, no painkiller. They've not taken a Tylenol. They're in great pain. And that's why they're so needy. That's why all conversations lead back to self, because life is overwhelming without answered prayers. There's not enough time in the day to fix all the problems and help somebody else. And half of the problems are relationships, and that's very complicated. Only the secure can love. So there's not a lot of that around. And so there's much strife in the world. The disconnected have to defend, to prove something, to win, to get ahead, to reach, to grab, to control. So all interactions wind up with quarrels and strife, talking over people. If we do not love God first, we depend on idols to get us through the day. To end our boredom, we use it to escape the pain of this emptiness, the pain of a hate-riddled world of which there seems to be no answers. But there are answers. Depression and suicide rate is only getting higher and higher in the light of a world full of false religion. We have more things, more money, more leisure time, yet starved for this connection. A real connection. It's a genuine connection. To love and to have true empathy for your brother, you have to have this genuine connection. And then the feelings of wanting to care for others and give back because you're so taken care of comes forth. Then the next thing you know, you want equality. Something you never really wanted before, but you want it. You want your brother to have this connection. You want them to have answered prayers. You want them to be blessed. There's enough in that bank for everybody. It's amazing. You can do this because your starvation has been satisfied. That manna from heaven. So you secure yourself
first with this real relationship, not religion, knowledge, by obeying hour by hour everything, using this, the feelings that he programmed in. And then you can be that child again. And then your heart starts to melt again. That love melts the heart. It's a beautiful warmth. So who is our brother? James chapter 2 says, suppose a brother or sister is without clothes and daily food. If one of you says to him, go, I wish you well, keep warm and well fed, but does nothing about his physical need, what good is it? So we know that obviously refers to someone who's keeping the Ten Commandments, as we talked about earlier. It's also commanded, though, Jesus said, to love the unlovely, love the pagans, love the needy, is what he says in Matthew. He says, you have heard that it was said, love your neighbor and hate your enemy. But I tell you, love your enemies and pray for those who persecute you, that you may be sons of your Father in heaven. He causes his sun to rise on the evil and the good, and sends rain on the righteous and the unrighteous. If you love those who love you, what reward will you get? Are not even the tax collectors doing that? And if you greet only your brothers, what are you doing more than others? Do not even the pagans do that? Be perfect, therefore, as your heavenly Father is perfect. I love it. Sons of the Father in heaven. You want to be sons of the Father in heaven? Someone teaching lies about God and his kingdom. False teachers, Jesus ran out of the temple. People abusing and lying about God. Not having the connection themselves and teaching a false religion. That was shunned. He asked the people not to follow that. There are times when people called themselves a brother, but they were blatantly hanging on to idols. You distance yourself. But this is talking about loving even someone that's unrighteous. Not someone that's calling themselves a brother and confusing everybody. This is people that are pagans. And it doesn't matter the income, the color, the race, the educational level, any age. And Jesus was asked this question, who is your brother? And he taught this well in the story of the Good Samaritan. It was a man that was on his way from Jerusalem to Jericho. He was accosted by thieves. And he was stripped. They stripped him, they beat him, they took his clothes, robbed him, and left him on the ground, half dead. And the first two people who saw him in this desperate state was a priest. This is a preacher and a Levite. These are keepers of a temple. They could go into the holy and the most holy place. But they left him there to die. But then a Samaritan saw him and took pity on him. And he went and bandaged his wounds, applying healing oils, gave him wine to drink, Jesus said. And then he transported him on his own vehicle, his donkey, while he walked, and took him to the inn, which was their little